0: Discussions focused on technical details of a memorandum of understanding that was signed last week. The talks come as Israel and Hezbollah accuse each other of violating terms of a ceasefire. Energy Secretary Chris Wright says the U.S. opened a separate channel for oil tankers, courtesy of Fox News Sunday.
1: Traffic is flowing through the straits quite nicely. Now, that's because of a U.S. military presence. Iranians still have not demined the central shipping channel. But the U.S. opened a separate channel down south, and we've been escorting ships through that for several weeks now.
0: Illinois Governor J.B. Pritzker has signed off on a new package of taxes targeting the tech sector. Correspondent Ken Lorman reports.
2: The measures hit digital advertising, cryptocurrency investors, prediction markets, and social media platforms, and are expected to raise more than $800 million a year. Illinois will also become the first state to charge social media companies based on user counts. Legal experts warn the plan could face constitutional challenges, and conservatives argue the taxes single out speech platforms and could chill online expression while tying up businesses in costly court fights. Ken Lorman reporting.
0: Evacuations are underway in a town south of Salt Lake City where a wildfire has grown up to 13,000 acres. Residents of Eureka, Utah have been told to leave town where the iron fire continued to spread overnight. The fire broke out late Friday night and was fanned by strong winds and dry vegetation. More on these stories at townhall.com.
3: Don't be a smorgasbord Christian. 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It's someone who picks and chooses from the Bible what they want to believe and obey. Jesus stated in Matthew 4:4 that we're to live by every word of God, not just some of them, but all of them. 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
2: Relief.
0: A high-stakes Delaware court ruling involving Elon Musk is still sending ripples through corporate America, raising concerns about the state's economic future.
4: In 2024, Delaware Chancellor Kathleen McCormick voided Musk's $55 billion Tesla pay package, ruling he held too much influence over the board. Musk responded by moving his companies to Texas and urging others to follow. Though the state Supreme Court later reversed the decision, Delaware lawmakers have acted to curb judicial power amid fears major corporations could keep leaving the state. John Scott reporting.
0: France is putting emergency services and military forces on wildfire alert because of a heat wave affecting parts of Europe. About a quarter of France is under a heat red alert Sunday, with temperatures expected to reach 104 degrees in some areas. Breaking news and analysis at townhall.com. Today is a big day for the Earth.
5: The summer solstice this Sunday marks the longest day of the year in the Northern Hemisphere and the start of astronomical summer. It's the opposite in the Southern Hemisphere, where it's the shortest day of the year and winter will start. The Earth's axis is tilted at an angle as it travels around the Sun. Solstices mark the times when the Earth is tipped most extremely, either toward or away from the Sun. That means the hemispheres are getting very different amounts of sunlight, and the days and nights are at their most unequal. I'm high up in Juani.
0: M&M makers Mars will start releasing artificial dye-free candies in August. The move comes after pressure from Health and Human Services Secretary Robert F. Kennedy Jr. has consistently criticized the use of artificial dyes in U.S. food products, calling them a key driver in numerous American health epidemics. More on these stories at townhall.com.
6: New on KSEO, it's Community Matters with Becky Steinbruner. When big decisions are being made behind closed doors, Becky Steinbruner is asking the questions nobody else wants to ask. From proposed battery energy storage systems to groundwater safety, overdevelopment, and the policies shaping the future of Santa Cruz County, Becky

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2: Ed Robertson, welcoming you to this week's edition of TV Confidential, radio talk show about television that will talk about how the white line is the lifeline to a nation. In our second hour, we take a deep dive into the broadcast history of Movin' On. Movin' On, the classic TV series starring Claude Akins and Frank Converse as independent truck drivers, that in many ways was a modern-day Western. Joining us in our second hour will be Barry Weitz and Kathy Bird. Barry Weitz, the co-creator and co-executive producer of Movin' On. Kathy Bird, the author of Sundance Turns 50, a fun new book about the amazing legacy of Movin' On. Barry Weitz and Kathy Bird will join us in our second hour. Yep, you stay tuned for that. In the meantime, and in case you missed it, Howard Storm passed away last week. Last week, as we record this program, Howard Storm, one of the most sought-after directors in television for nearly three decades and a frequent collaborator with Gary Marshall. Howard Storm passed away Tuesday, May 26, 2026, at the age of 94. After beginning his showbiz career as a teenager, Howard Storm performed in nightclubs in New York throughout the 1950s and worked steadily as an actor and improvisational performer in the late 60s and early 1970s before embarking on a career as a director in television that would see him helm episodes of many popular series, including Laverne and Shirley, Everybody Loves Raymond, and nearly 60 episodes of Mork and Mindy. Howard Stern visited our program several times over the past few years, including a conversation that originally aired in April 2020, not long after the publication of his memoir, The Imperfect Storm. Howard Stern, welcome back to our program.
3: Thank you, and nice to be on the program. I'm glad you enjoyed the book. Steve was very influential in terms of getting the book shaped. I just told him stories, and he put it in a form, and we have a book.
2: And we have a book called The Imperfect Storm. Steve is Steve Stollier, Howard's collaborator on The Imperfect Storm. He is also the author of Raised Eyebrows, My Years Inside Groucho's House, another book that you need to read if you have not already done so. Steve, welcome back as well.
4: A pleasure to be here.
2: Howard, you have a wonderful story in the book about working with Beatrice Arthur on the set of Amanda's, which is the American version of Fawlty Towers. And in the story you share in The Imperfect Storm, you tell your readers how you earned Bea Arthur's trust by basically telling her, I will always protect you. I will always be there to catch you if you go too far. I am guessing that when it came to you and Steve working together on The Imperfect Storm, there was a little bit of that going on as well, only you were B. Arthur and Steve was you.
4: Howard's prettier than B. Arthur.
3: Just a little bit. When I wear makeup.
2: Yes. But yes. My point is that I know a little bit about this because I've done book collaborations. Steve, you understand this. And Howard, you understand this as well because in all aspects of your career, you have been involved in collaboration, and when it comes to working with the writer, sharing your story, there is a trust involved, and you have to work to earn that trust.
3: Yes, well, and I was very smart in inviting Steve to do this book with me because he was the perfect guy. He understood, you know, all of the nightclub stuff. He's been around it. And what I did was we spent 2 days, and I just told stories to Steve, and he
4: was more than 2 days.
3: It was?
4: Oh, yes. Well, it may have seemed like 2 days, but the number of weeks of going over to your place for a couple hours now and
3: right.
4: Again, and I'd transcribe it, yeah.
3: And so I would just tell the stories, and Steve would record them, and then go home and shape them into a book, which became The Imperfect Storm.
2: The Imperfect Storm, which is available hardcover, paperback, and as an ebook through our friends at Bear Manor Media, as well as Amazon.com, wherever books are sold online.
4: Ed?
2: Oh, yes.

0: One of the things that I was happy about in terms of our collaboration and trust is that I knew there wouldn't be a problem with Howard having endless funny stories, because he has a reputation as a raconteur and or a tumbler, as the Hebraic people would say. And I knew that if we wanted to, we could have just had a compendium of funny celebrity stories and funny personal stories. But Howard trusted me because I guess he's a fool. And I managed to draw him out on some of the darker elements of life, you know, death and familial strife and divorce and crises of confidence and things like that. And so when I wove it together with Howard's stories, I think it gave it more depth and more texture when you see Howard's life go from A to B to C with all of these personal challenges and ups and downs, in addition to all the funny stuff and the endless celebrity stories. And I think Richard Lewis said it's one of the most life-affirming reads he's ever seen, which was really gratifying to hear. And I think part of that comes from the fact that it's not all just funny story after funny story.
1: Well, it's not just funny story after funny story. The first half of the book in particular, Howard and Steve, it reads very much like a novel, you know. I mean, and of course, you grew up in a very colorful part of the country, Howard, at a very interesting time, the Lower East.
2: Oh, yeah.
1: You know.
2: Yes, indeed.
1: and so, you know, you could not help but be surrounded by characters. But working together, these you know, the various mob people and tough guys that, you know, were part of your growing up in formative years, especially when you started your career, as Steve alluded, you can easily make them the subject of a joke, but it's trickier and it's a much more engrossing read for me to lose yourself in these characters.
2: Yeah, it was interesting. I always think of one story, a guy named Nappy, who I didn't know at all, but I was working a club in a village, and in my act I talked about the neighborhood, and I talked about the guys in the neighborhood, you know. And he called me to the table, and he wasn't too pleased. He wanted to be sure I actually came from the neighborhood. So he said to me, "You come from downtown?" I said, "Yeah." "Yeah, what street you live on?" I said, "Henry Street." He said, "What school did you go to?" I said, "Seward Park." And he said, "How come I never seen you there?" 3,000 students. He never saw me there. I said, "Well, how old are you?" And he told me. I said, "Well, maybe you know my brother." "Who's your brother?" I said, "Eddie Sobel." He said, "That's your brother? Maron, what a tough bastard. He didn't take from nobody." He said, "He's Jewish. He has a heart like an Italian."
0: There's a lot of those stories where basically your safety and your neck is on the line, because you're being confronted by all of these underworld figures that, you know, that seem, you know, like out of a Damon Runyon story, except they were three-dimensional real people, and you were just this little Jewish guy from the Lower East Side. And many times throughout your life, and then of course throughout the book, there's all these little confrontations where you're being challenged, and it just seems like you barely avoid being shot or stabbed or beaten or clubbed. I don't know.
2: The image I get is the guy telling me to have a drink. And I said, "No thanks, I don't drink." And he pulled the gun out.
0: Yeah.
2: And he said, I said, "Have a drink." And it was in the lounge. There were a lot of people there. And I said, "I'll have a bottle of scotch." And everybody laughed. You know, and said to me, he was pointing the gun at me, and he said to me, are you not afraid of dying? And I said, no, I'm not, because I don't know what dying is like. What I'm afraid of is waiting to die. And you pointing the gun at me makes me afraid, because that to me is waiting to die. I don't understand if you can understand.
1: I get it. I'm nodding.
2: Oh, no, I said to the guy.
1: Oh, okay.
2: I don't understand. I don't know if you can understand that concept, you know, because this was a moron holding a gun up, you know. And so finally, you know, he said to me, let's go to your dressing room. And he and another guy were holding a gun on me, and they took me into my dressing room. They said, give us all your money. And I said, I got $20 if that saved me from getting shot here. And this went on and on until finally I wound up holding a gun on them. And I told them to put their hands on their heads, which they did. And I stood there with the two of them and thinking, you know, what do I do? You know, they're both standing with their hands on their heads. And luckily the owner walked in, so that saved me.
0: Didn't the guy show you the gun in a drawer?
2: Oh, yeah, he opened the gun, the drawer, and there was a .38 special. Now, I knew guns because of my neighborhood. In high school, the guys were walking around with guns like it was, you know, like they wore a belt. You know, the Second World War, guys, brothers and uncles came back with Lugers, and there were guys walking around school with Lugers and .45s. So I saw guns. So he opened the drawer, and there was the .38 special lying in the drawer. He said, you know what that is? I said, yes, the .38 special. He said, you know how to use one. And I scared the hell out of him. I picked it up. I said, I'm not sure. I think I squeezed the trigger. A bullet comes out here and hits you right in the chest. And I saw the blood drain from this guy's face. I was, you know, I thought I was Jimmy Cagney. It was madness to do what I did.
1: On the line with us are Howard Storm and Steve Stoyer. Howard and Steve are the co-authors of The Imperfect Storm, From Henry Street to Hollywood, the story of Howard's life and career on stage as a stand-up comic, and in front of and behind the camera, including the 3 years that Howard worked with Robin Williams as the regular director of Mork and Mindy. The Imperfect Storm, available hardcover, paperback, and as an ebook through BearManorMedia.com, Amazon.com, wherever books are sold online. Dovetailing on the story you just told, Howard, about, you know, facing down this thug and making the blood drain from his head, you know, and thinking on your feet. One of the common themes that permeates throughout The Imperfect Storm is you have never been cowed by strong personalities. And part of that is survival. You had to, you know, especially, you know, growing up.
2: It was my background. Growing up in that neighborhood, you face that often, you know, and either you cowed and you know, and got pushed around or beat up, or what I learned, my mother always said to me, fight the guy as hard as you can.
1: Mm-hmm.
2: You don't have to win, but I promise you he won't bother you again. And I said, why not? And she said, because nobody likes to get hit.
1: Mm-hmm.
2: And that was my theory through life. You know, I would not back away. I'd take a beating, you know, but I got my shots in. And so she was right.
0: I think that was one of the temporary titles when we were working on the book. Howard said, maybe I should call it Nobody Likes to Get Hit, because that was what his mom said. And I thought, I don't know, people may not understand why it's called Nobody Likes to Get Hit.
1: Well, although I will say, Howard and Steve, when I read that story, I nodded. I nodded my head and I smiled, because when I was like 14 or 15, there's this little runty kid who used to pick on me, and I was a nerd. I mean, I'm a tall guy, but I was not a fighter, you know.
0: Right.
2: Yeah.
1: And this little twerpy guy would pick on me, and you know, I took it until I got and as it happened, I was friends with some of the jocks in school, and they would say, the jocks would say, Ed, just deck the guy. You're a big guy. You're bigger than him. But I was the type of guy that if I threw a punch, the principal, it would be inevitably when the principal was turning the corner and I would get caught. So that was my, but the long story short, this is the story of the one and only fight I got into when I was in high school. This guy, you know, he pushed me too far and I grabbed him and I swung and I missed him by like 5 feet. That's how bad of a swing it was. But he never picked on me again.
2: No, that's wow. Right. That's what happened.
1: Yeah.
2: As soon as you stand up to them. I remember the bully of the school. He said to me, me and you after school. So I go down there. And he's standing there, and I walk towards him. And when I get about 5 feet from him, I see his eyes start to roll. I see the fear in his eyes. And he says to me, you're lucky I have to go to the butcher for my mother. And he turned around and ran away. This was the bully.
1: Yes.
2: I would just say, if you confront them, they back off.
1: That's right. That's right. Because nobody likes to get hit.
0: Hey, there's a good name for a book.
1: It's a good name for a book. Another good name for a book is The Imperfect Storm, from Henry Street to Hollywood, by our guests Howard Storm and Steve Stoyer. Billy Crystal says reading The Imperfect Storm is like having an intimate conversation with a very funny, charming man who has seen almost everything and everyone in front of and behind the camera, while Dick Cavett says the only problem with The Imperfect Storm is that it ends. But then if it ends, you can go back and you can read, you go back and pick at your favorite stories, you know, and read them again. So it's just endless hours of entertainment. The Imperfect Storm by Howard Storm and Steve Stoyer, available hardcover, paperback, and as an ebook through our friends at Bear Manor Media, also Amazon.com, where books are sold online. Going back to, you know, you've never been afraid of strong personalities, Howard. That also served you well in your performing career and in your directing career, because you work with some pretty formidable personalities.
2: Oh, yeah.
3: 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Howard Storm passed away Tuesday, May 26, 2026, at the age of 94. We'll take a quick timeout. 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
1: Ed Robertson, along with our guests Howard Storm and Steve Stoyer. 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From his days performing in nightclubs across the country throughout the 1950s to his years working as an actor in movies and on television throughout the 1960s, his years performing improv in the early 1970s as a member of the committee, and his long and successful years as a director in television, including the 3 years he worked with Robin Williams as the regular director on Mork and Mindy. 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Our conversation with Howard and Steve originally aired in April 2020. Howard Storm passed away Tuesday, May 26, 2026, at the age of 94. Before we went to break, Howard was telling us the story about how he came to work with Beatrice Arthur on the set of Amanda's By the Sea, the short-lived American version of Fawlty Towers that aired on ABC in the early 1980s. By the time Howard came aboard, Beatrice Arthur had already gone through seven directors. Howard tells us the story of how he went on to win B. Arthur's confidence.
2: And I said, well, I know your work. I know how good you are. You know nothing about me, so can I tell you a little about myself? And she said yes, and I told her my father was a vaudevillian, a burlesque comic, and that's where the thing was. I knew funny from the age of two.
1: Mm-hmm.
2: I mean, because there was always humor in my house.
1: Mm-hmm.
2: It was the dinner table was hilarious. But my brother was funny. My mother and sister loved laughing and loved the humor, and the three men were funny, and we would make them laugh at dinner. So it was a household without a dime. We didn't have a penny. We paid $32 a month rent.
0: Wow.
2: And I remember an argument my mother had with my father over money, and because she handled all the money.
1: Mm-hmm.
2: He had no sense of money. She gave him an allowance. And so, yeah, she gave him $5 a week, an allowance. So she said to him, Jack, we don't have any money. He said, I don't understand that. What do you mean with all that? She said, just what I said. We don't have any money. And he said, I don't know what that means. She said, do you understand this? We don't have the money for the rent. And I was 9 years old, and I knew how wrong this was.
1: Mm-hmm.
2: And he said to her, when is the rent due? And she said, tomorrow. And he said, then why are you worrying about it today? And at nine, I knew that was bizarre.
1: No, no.
0: That's like, how can we be broke? I still have checks in my checkbook.
1: That's right. That's right.
2: Yeah, he had no sense of money. None at all.
1: Of course, at one point, I think you mentioned, you know, the rent on your parents' house was $32 a month. At one point, like when you were an early teenager, weren't you like responsible for like 28 of those $32?
2: Oh, yeah. We had to give money. If you worked, you had to give your salary to my mother, and she would give you an allowance out of that. And me being a rebel that I was, I refused to give her all my money.
1: Yeah.
2: I said to her, tell me how much I owe.
1: Yeah.
2: And she said, okay, you owe half. So I gave her, I was making $14 a week after school. So I gave her $7. And so $28 almost paid the whole rent. You know, it was 32. My 28 for the month just about covered the rent. Of course, my brother gave more. My brother was 5 years older than me. And my father, when he worked, gave some money if he was working.
0: And how did you get that $14 a week? What were you doing?
2: I worked after school. I worked for the post on the truck.
1: Mm-hmm.
2: I would drop the papers off. You know, as they drove by, I'd throw the papers on the sidewalk or run them into a store. And the driver, we had a lot of fun. He was Sicilian. And he would always make fun of Jews to me. And I would make fun of Sicilians. I'd say, you know, Italians believe Sicilians are black. I would tell them. I would say real Italians believe that Sicilians are black. And we'd go back and forth like this. We really liked each other, you know.
1: On the line with us are Howard Storm and Steve Stoyer. Howard and Steve are the co-authors of The Imperfect Storm, From Henry Street to Hollywood, the story of Howard's life and career on stage as a stand-up comic and in front of and behind the camera, including the 3 years that Howard worked with Robin Williams as the regular director of Mork and Mindy. The Imperfect Storm, From Henry Street to Hollywood, available in hardcover, paperback, and as an ebook through BearManorMedia.com, Amazon.com, wherever books are sold online. Howard, for the most part, you left your mark as a director in television, but I understand you learned the ins and outs of directing by working alongside Woody Allen in the movie Take the Money and Run. How did you first meet Woody?
2: Well, we were managed by the same manager, a man named, there was a team. It was Jack Rollins and Charlie Jaffe. I met Woody through the office. He would come up to the office, and when he was doing his first film, Take the Money and Run, I knew that they were going to protect him and, you know, and give him a lot of information. So I asked to have a job on the film from day one to the wrap party. And I just stood next to Woody all the time and took notes. I have two books of every shot in the movie, from Bananas and Take the Money and Run.
1: Mm-hmm.
2: Every shot, what lens was used, what the distance was, how many people were in the shot. I would write all of that down. And many times, the editor, I can't think of his name now. Steve, can you think of him? Ralph
0: Rosenblum. I don't think it was Ralph Rosenblum on that.
2: No, it was. It was Ralph Rosenblum.
0: Oh, okay.
2: Yeah, and he was on Take the Money and Run, and he would say to Woody, that's a very nice shot. Now give me an insert of his hand reaching for the glass. You know? And I would just write that down in my book and, you know, learn all these things. And I would ask there was a wonderful cameraman named Till Gabbano.
1: Mm-hmm.
2: And Till was a great character. And at the end of the shoot, you know, Woody would say cut. And then, no, Woody would never say cut. He had the AD say cut. He wouldn't do it. I don't know why, but he would not do it. So the AD would stand next to him, and Woody would look at him and give him a nudge, and he would yell cut. And then Woody would ask, lights, that's good for you. Good for lights, Woody. And he would ask everybody, you know, sound, yeah, good for sound. And then he would say, Till, are you all right? And Till had a little cigar in his mouth and a hat he would wear, like one of those hats that Norman Lear wears,
1: mm-hmm.
2: the short brim thing.
1: Mm-hmm.
2: And so he'd stick his head out behind the camera and he would say, If I don't have it, you'll hear from me, Woody. And he would disappear back behind the camera. And Woody realized that this was a fun game. So every time he got to that, Woody would say, Till, are you okay? And Till would lean out and say, If I don't have it, you'll hear from me, Woody, and disappear behind the camera again. But Woody loved doing that with him.
1: Woody was an actor, a performer before he became a director. You were an actor, you were a performer before you became a director, Howard. I have a theory,
2: right.
1: The best directors are directors who acted because they understand what it's like to be on the other side of the camera, and therefore they know how to communicate to actors in a way that works for actors. What do you think of that?
2: I agree. I think so. Woody, having never directed, I knew that they were going to really protect him, and I could learn a lot if I stood next to him. And I did, you know, and I have two books with every shot, and it's just amazing to me. Ralph Rosenblum would stand next to him and say, that's good, give me this, give me that, and I would just write it all down. And it was a great experience.
0: Wasn't it because of your familiarity with improv and being funny on your toes that helped you get the gig working with Robin Williams on Mork and Mindy?
2: Yes, yeah, because I had the same background as Robin, only I wasn't as good at it as he was. You know, I mean, I was a stand-up comic. He did stand-up. I was an improvisational actor. He was an improvisation actor. I was an actor. He was an actor. So we had the same background, you know, and so that helped. And he and I connected almost immediately. I remember after the first day I worked with him, I came home and said to my wife, this is like working with Charlie Chaplin. This
0: wow.
2: kid can do anything. You know, it was at the same time exciting and frightening.
1: Because you never knew what he was going to do.
2: No. But I finally worked out a deal with him. I said to him, Robin, I'm going to let you go for 2 days. You can tumble, you can do your stuff, whatever, but after the second day, I've got to hear the play. So would you agree to that? Because otherwise we're not going to have a show. And he said, yeah, Papa. He called me Papa because I had a beard the first year.
1: Mm-hmm.
2: And he referred that to Papa Hemingway. So he called me Papa all the time. And he was childlike. If I were annoyed with him for something, he would be like a little boy. You know, I once said to him, you know, the audience doesn't realize it because you're so good
1: mm-hmm.
2: that they think you're working at 100%. But I know you, and I know what you're doing, and you're giving him 75%. And consequently, you become mediocre, and the show becomes mediocre, and my work becomes mediocre. So if you don't give me a full 100%, I'm out of here. And he said, no, Papa, I'll be good. He was like a little boy.
1: You talk about giving Robin the room to do his thing, so long as he eventually did what you needed to do on the page, you know, to get to
2: yeah.
1: A to Z on that day. And in one of your chapters on Mork and Mindy, Howard, you talk about how Pam Dauber kind of worked with him much the same way. She would...
2: Yeah, Pam never, ever got the credit she deserved.
1: Yeah.
2: Because she was Bud Abbott.
1: Mm-hmm.
2: You know, and Bud Abbott was brilliant. And so was she when it came to waiting them out and knowing when to feed him the next line, because, you know, Robin would go on a run.
1: Mm-hmm.
2: She'd feed him the line, he'd dance it, and then he'd do 5 minutes of a run. That had nothing to do with what was going on. And she would wait him out as soon as she could find the space. And one day, this is, to me, a very interesting story. She was sitting at the typewriter in play,
1: mm-hmm.
2: and Robin tapped her on the shoulder and said, "Don't worry, someday you'll have a show of your own. You won't need me." And he walked off stage. And I saw her get up, and I could see the fury in her eyes. And she ran backstage after him. And I said, "Well, what did you say to him?" She said, "I said to him, don't you ever dare do that again. Who do you think you are, that I one day have a show of my own? I won't need you. I don't need you." And he apologized, and he was like a child. You know, he realized what he had said and done in front of an audience.
1: And like you, she was not afraid to stand her ground when she needed to.
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3: Ed Roberts with a reminder that Barry Weitz and Kathy Bird will join us at the top of the hour. Barry Weitz, co-creator and co-executive producer of Movin' On. Kathy Bird, author of Sundance Turns 50, The Amazing Legacy of Movin' On. We hope you stay tuned for that in the meantime. And to get us ready for our conversation about Frank Converse, Claude Akins, and Movin' On, we'll close out our first hour by playing the clip from our conversation from April 2019 with Emmy Award-winning and Tony Award-nominated actor Robert Hooks. Robert Hooks, founder of three significant African-American theater companies, the Group Theater Workshop in New York, the D.C. Black Repertory Company in his hometown of Washington, D.C., and the internationally recognized Negro Ensemble Company in New York. Robert Hooks also starred with Frank Converse, Jack Warden, and Denise Nicholas in the groundbreaking ABC drama NYPD. NYPD, the first TV cop show with the official imprimatur of the New York Police Department and the first network weekly drama with an African-American actor in the leading role. Chuck Carter was with us that day as we pick up the conversation. Robert Hooks had just told us the story of how the Negro Ensemble Company first came to be as we pick up the conversation. I understand that another major supporter of the Negro Ensemble Company in the early years was your friend and colleague David Susskind.
13: Yeah, oh yeah, David. Well, of course, I was working for David at the time, and I could call on him. I was doing a series, the first television series, about a black police detective, and Susskind, of course, was one. He was a dear friend, first of all, and made it possible for a lot of funding that came our way was because David made a call here and a call there, and he was all for what we were doing because, you know, it was a period. We're talking about the 60s. We're talking about gangs, drugs. We were talking about all that stuff. And, of course, the civil rights movement.
3: Mm-hmm.
13: And David was right there. And David was a dear friend. And rest his soul, he did a lot of, he supported my efforts a lot.
3: David Susskind, who produced not only the motion picture production of Raisin in the Sun, I also believe, and you correct me if I'm wrong, Robert, I also believe he produced the Broadway version.
13: No, he didn't. No, that was Phil Rose.
3: Okay.
13: No, David was not involved in Raisin in the Sun at all, period. David was, he was very, very important in helping me personally get my projects off the ground, but no, he did not. He had nothing to do with Raisin in the Sun. So that was Phil Rose and a couple of other people, too.
3: This,
13: but not David,
3: yeah.
13: Although David's a good guy.
3: Very, very, very good guy.
13: David Kogan was Phil Rose's co-producer on Raisin in the Sun, but that was back in 58, 59. But a lot of people think, for instance, that Gerald Crone, my co-founder of the NEC, was the producer of the very first play that started the whole thing, Happy Ending and Day of Absence by Douglas Turner Ward. And it's funny because I produced the play. I mean, I produced the play with my first production company and hired Gerry Crone because I had met Gerry Crone when I was doing a play before that, a Leroy Jones play called Dutchman. And Gerry and his wife, Dorothy Olam, were managers. They had a theater managing company, and that's how I met him. And so when I started the Negro, when we started the Negro Ensemble Company, Gerald Crone was working for me at the time as the company manager for Happy Ending A Day of Absence. But a lot of people think that Jerry Crone produced Happy Ending and Day of Absence. And unfortunately, it's because Jerry was the only white member, and when they see the three of us, they say, oh, he must be the producer. But anyway, I guess some people felt that way about Susskind and Raising the Sun, too, I guess.
1: Well, you mentioned the show that you starred in that Susskind produced, NYPD, the very first network police drama with the official imprimatur of the New York City Police Department. And before we called you, Robert, I took a look at some of the episodes, and it's very gritty. It's semi-documentary, and it really, I mean, it holds up today.
13: Well, it does, and it certainly held up then. And, you know, all the cases from NYPD were actual cases from the files of the New York Police Department. There was no, you know, they were all of those stories, and Susskind got writers to just pull those files and write screenplays out of them, and that's, but it was, and we shot the whole thing on the streets of New York, 80% of it on the streets of New York. We had our studio down in the East Village, where you had to climb over homeless people to get into the building, but, it was a nitty gritty, show. And I was fortunate to be one of the stars of the show, along with Jack Warden and Frank Converse. And we had so much fun shooting that show.
1: Jack Warden, he's always been one of my favorite performers. And I understand he was one of your mentors as an actor.
13: He certainly was one of the dearest friends, and I learned a lot. But no, I was acting long before I met Jack. Jack Warden was... First of all, Jack Warden is one of the great actors that I've worked with, mm-hmm. but he was also one of the funniest human beings that I ever met in my life. He had us on that set laughing all the time, even though we were doing great serious drama. Mm-hmm. He just kept us in stitches all the time. He would do things like we'd shoot a scene, and then they would do a close-up. You know, you shoot the master, mm-hmm. you shoot over mm-hmm. the shoulder, and then mm-hmm. you shoot close-ups. And whenever we would do our close-ups, Jack would be off camera, of course, feeding our lines, you know, and we'd do the same. You know how it works.
1: Mm-hmm.
13: Anyway,
1: mm-hmm.
13: Jack had this thing where he would take his eyes, the lids of his eyes, he would turn the lids of his eyes up where you would just see pink. And it was the craziest thing. And he would stand off stage doing his lines with his eyes... with his eyes, he also did other things, too, that we can't talk about on radio. But Jack Warden was a very funny man. But he inspired me, yes. I was acting and had worked a lot. You know, I mean, he was not a mentor in that sense. He was just a dear friend and a colleague, but not a mentor. Douglas Turner Ward was a mentor. Mm-hmm. Lonnie Elder was a mentor. And there are a couple of people early on in my life, but no, Jack was just a dear, dear friend and a colleague, and an acting colleague.
14: Robert, that's Jack Warden. Please tell us your memories or impressions of working with Frank Converse, your co-star.
13: It was wonderful. He and I had worked in a movie together, an Otto Preminger film, together. And, when we did NYPD, I gotta tell you, that the original NYPD was done, and they loved the pilot. We just shot the pilot, right?
1: Mm-hmm.
13: They loved the pilot. They didn't like anything else about the show. They didn't like my co-star, whose name was Robert Vajero, and they didn't like anything else about the thing. So they kept me. They brought in a veteran, and they needed a veteran, mm-hmm. and that was Jack Warden.
1: Mm-hmm.
13: And then they needed this blonde hunk, and there was Frank Converse, who was a stage actor like myself,
1: mm-hmm.
13: and we hit it off real quick because we were stage actors. We were, you know, we talked theater all the time, even when we were shooting film. But he was just wonderful to work with, and I met you know, we were very close. He and his family, his wife and his two kids, and it was just, it was wonderful working with the two of them. We were something else together. We were something else together on that show. But it was great working with Frank Converse. I don't know where Frank is today. He was living in Connecticut and doing like regional theater in Connecticut, but he kind of like did not pursue acting for film that much. And so I know he did a lot of stage, and he still may be doing stage. Of course, Jack's gone, but
1: yes.
13: It was wonderful working with Frank.
1: This is something I did not know about because I always associated her with Room 222, but I understand that Denise Nicholas had a recurring role on NYPD.
13: Yes, she played my wife, and it's funny because we were doing, when we were shooting NYPD, we were also in the middle of our productions at the Negro Ensemble Company, and I was doing NYPD during the day, going on lunchtime because the NEC office was maybe five blocks up Second Avenue. I'd go there, and then in the evening, I would go to my Broadway play. I was doing a Broadway musical.
3: 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Moving On, the NBC drama from the early 1970s, starring Frank Converse and Claude Akins as independent truck drivers. 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
20: News this hour from Town Hall, I'm Mary Rose. High-level delegations from the U.S. and Iran met in Switzerland today. Vice President J.D. Vance is leading the negotiations for the U.S., joined by mediators from Qatar and Pakistan. The discussions are said to focus on technical details of a memorandum of understanding signed last week. The talks come as Israel and Hezbollah accuse each other of violating terms of a ceasefire. Danny Dannon, Israeli ambassador to the U.N., says they don't understand why Iran is trying to interfere with negotiations involving Israel and Lebanon, courtesy Fox News Sunday.
21: They actually, they still have interest in the region. They still want to have control over Lebanon and to pose a threat against Israel. So we are continuing to talk with the Lebanese government. And at the same time, if we will be attacked by Hezbollah, the proxy of Iran, we will have to retaliate.
20: Visitors to one American attraction are being warned.
22: It could get dangerously hot at the Grand Canyon this coming week. The National Park Service says earlier this month, two hikers appear to have died on the Grand Canyon's North Kaibab Trail from heat-related illness. A third hiker died days earlier along the South Kaibab Trail after becoming ill from the heat. Now the National Weather Service has issued an extreme heat watch at Grand Canyon National Park from midday Monday through Tuesday, forecasting temperatures that could reach 110 degrees at the low-elevation Phantom Ranch. Park officials say temperatures at the bottom of the canyon are often 20 to 25 degrees hotter than temperatures at the rim. I'm Donna Warder.
20: Wyndham Clark is a major champion once again. Clark collected his fifth tour victory after winning the U.S. Open at Shinnecock Hills Golf Club. The 32-year-old finished atop the leaderboard by one stroke at four under par. More stories at townhall.com.
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20: Measles is on the march in Utah.
26: Utah spent the past year fighting measles outbreaks in almost every county, and experts say there's no clear end in sight. Health officials worry measles cases will rise again when school starts and cold weather kicks in. International health experts are set to gather in November to determine whether the U.S. and Mexico will both keep their measles-free designations. Canada lost its last year. Bob Agner reporting.
20: Today is Father's Day, and Americans are expected to spend big. The National Retail Federation's annual survey projects Father's Day spending to hit a record $28 billion this year. The survey said over half of those celebrating dads this year plan to treat them to a special outing. 60% planned on getting Father's Day cards, while 58% said they're buying dad some new clothes. The average person expected to spend $227. Breaking news at townhall.com. As millions of fans arrive for the 2026 World Cup, many European visitors are rethinking what they thought they knew about America.
0: Social media posts show tourists embracing everyday experiences, from Waffle House breakfasts to expansive road trips, while praising American hospitality. A Heartland Institute analysis says the reaction highlights the country's economic freedom and entrepreneurial culture compared to Europe. Communities across the U.S. are welcoming visitors, fueling a sense of national pride as America approaches its 250th birthday. John Scott reporting.
2: U.S. gas prices have fallen to just below $4 a gallon on average, bringing some relief to drivers who have seen soaring costs amid Washington's war with Iran. But filling up is still more expensive than it was before the conflict began. More on these stories at townhall.com.
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8: Opinions expressed on the following program are not necessarily those of KSCO staff, management, or advertisers. If something is said with which you disagree, please let us know by writing to

0: hauling loads from one town to another. Though sometimes compared to Route 66, and that was, it was filmed on location all over the country. Moving On was actually a modern day Western. The Will and Sonny, Claude Akins and Frank Converse's characters, the Will and Sonny drove a Kenworth truck instead of riding horses. They inevitably found themselves helping many of the people they met each week from town to town to town. Not only that, but in the tradition of classic cowboy heroes like Shane, they left each town a better place after spending time in it. Moving On ran for just two seasons during its original network TV run, and yet it left its mark on our culture in more ways than one. It has also, and this is the most remarkable part of this story in my opinion, it has also enjoyed a renaissance in the last 15 years, including a DVD release, a streaming on-demand release, a museum dedicated to Moving On in North Carolina, and now a brand new book called Sundance Turns 50, which we'll tell you all about in just a second. Joining us now via Zoom is Kathy Bird. Kathy Bird is the author of Sundance Turns 50, the amazing legacy of Moving On. Kathy Bird, welcome to TV Confidential.
1: Why, thank you.
0: Also,
1: glad to be here.
0: Glad to have you. Also with us via Zoom is Barry Weitz. Barry Weitz is the co-creator and co-executive producer of Moving On, although that is hardly the only notch on his belt. He began his career in the entertainment industry as an agent with the William Morris Agency, first booking various musical acts around the country before segueing into the motion picture department, where he not only packaged such films as Love Story and The Green Berets, but along with Phil D'Antoni, was part of the team that put together the Academy Award-winning film, The French Connection. Barry Weitz went on to write and produce more than 30 movies of the week, a few of which happened to star some of the actors who guest starred on Moving On, including John Ritter and John Rubenstein. Barry Weitz, welcome to TV Confidential, too.
2: Thank you, Ed. It's great to be here and great to finally see the lovely Kathy Bird. We only talk on the phone and text. I've never seen her before.
0: Well, that
2: what
0: is
2: a lovely little girl she is.
0: Yes, she certainly is. Let's just jump into it. How did you two first connect, and how did that lead to Kathy's book? Kathy first and Barry.
1: Actually, Bill Bazin introduced us. Bill Bazin was the owner of the museum in Durham, North Carolina, and he suggested that I contact Barry. That's how we met.
0: Barry, once you connected with Kathy, were you aware of this resurgence of interest in Moving On?
2: Yes, I was, because there was a particularly large website that Bill Bazin, who was the curator of the museum in Durham, had put together, and they had asked me to do numbers of little comments, little vignettes. So I was aware that it was starting. And when the museum was put together, I went there for the inaugural of it. And that's when I met Mark Strasner, who's the chap who was restoring Sundance to her original beautiful self. And that restoration should be done, I would say, in the next months. And it's remarkable what he's done. It's remarkable what Bill Bazin did. But Bill was telling me at that time that he had been in touch with this woman, Kathy Bird, whom I had not met at the time, and she was interested in writing a book. Would I be interested in being involved and putting my 2 cents worth in it? I said, by all means, I'll do whatever is possible to help that move forward. So then Kathy and I got in touch. But the answer is yes. I saw it starting to build, Ed, interestingly, and it may be a way of giving you a sense of how large this became. I'm the co-publisher of the song. So Merle Haggard's song keeps playing. And I kept saying, if it keeps playing, they must be watching the series. The song is terrific. But I could not imagine anybody. Well, it wound up, in fact, yes, people were playing the song on its own, and yet people were also seeing the episodes. So I understood that these things

0: start to sort of carry their own weight. And once they get going, they presume their own velocity. And it's funny because Kathy had said it to me earlier. I know I'm taking too long telling you this. But
1: this is the Barry and Kathy show.
0: Okay. when I originally conceived of the show, Ed, I wanted it to be a 10 o'clock show. Mm-hmm. And I'll go back to the conception of it perhaps at another moment that you'll ask that. But regardless, I wanted it to be a 10 o'clock show. And when NBC picked it up, they picked it up for in year one, they picked it up for a 9 o'clock time slot. And I was not particularly happy with that. And, you know, scuffed around a little bit, tried to get a change, couldn't, and then realized that the pickup was better than no pickup at all. Mm-hmm. So we took the 9 o'clock. In year two, it became 8 o'clock. And back in that day, we're talking 50 years ago, Ed, that was called family hour. That was almost like the Disney stuff. And I kept saying, I don't want to do this. This is not this show. This is not what I want. This is makes these guys benign. It was not, I had seen much more edge in these characters. But it was what it was.
1: Yeah.
0: And we were picked up for year two. And then I got into a big kerfuffle with then the new head of NBC. And that was it. And we were sent out into the boonies. But Kathy Bird said to me, the most important thing about this is that all the people that have come together and are adoring Moving On Today were children back then. And they were sitting with parents, mothers, fathers, uncles, aunts, whatever, watching an 8 o'clock show. But had it been on as I wished it to be at 10 o'clock, there probably never would have been this resurgence because these kids would not have been allowed to stay up that late and watch the show.
1: I can tell you, Barry, I think I said this to Kathy in our email correspondence, but I will say this to you. I'm one of those kids who benefited from the early time slot.
0: Oh, fantastic. I didn't know that, Ed. I'm happy.
1: My mom, I remember, she always liked Claude Akins anyway, but my mom liked... She loved Moving On. And
0: thank you, Mom.
1: And, you know, I was like either 9 or 10. I was sort of graduating past going to bed at 9. And so it was one of the shows, when it was on at 9, it was one of the shows she would let me watch past 9 o'clock. And then the following year, it became a little easier to watch when it was on at 8 o'clock. But she loved the show. And I was just thinking about this yesterday as I was getting ready for our conversation today. And this touches on one of the points you make in Sundance Turns 50, Kathy. Not only was it a show that a lot of families were able to watch together, but a lot of kids watching the show then took an interest in driving trucks as they got it.
0: And yes.
1: I also have a personal connection to that because my eldest brother started driving a truck from Mayflower, I think towards the end of the late 70s. I'm pretty sure he wasn't living at home when Moving On was on. I'm pretty sure he would have watched it because it was the type of show he enjoyed. And as I say, he went on to drive a truck from Mayflower for 30 years. And so, you know, that's just two examples of how the early time slot benefited the show.
0: Understood. And it's remarkable to me, Ed, and I think it's all part of the creative process. My wife and I talk about this all the time. As a creator, and I've spoken with Kathy Bird ad nauseum about this, as a creator, you sit alone and you come up with something, you conceive of something, you see something, whatever it is that draws you to a particular topic. And then you see it the way you wish it to be, the way you dream it to be. You've got a bare palette. You are now starting to paint. And how is it going to look and how is it going to feel? And I never, ever thought of this as an 8 o'clock show. When I was sitting, when I was producing and we were filming 7-Ups in the Bronx Terminal Market, I'm sitting in my trailer with Roy Scheider, who's the star of the show, mm-hmm. of the movie. And he is beating me up about the fact that Hackman had won an Hackman had won an Academy Award for French Connection, and he hadn't hardly been noticed. So, Barry, so yes, Roy, what do you think are the chances on this one? I said, I'm not sure, Roy, but I don't, maybe it's your turn. And as he's talking to me and he's trying so hard for me to sort of be his motivator behind the fact of I'll get you in, I'll get you nominated. Because there was a time when I was an agent that I was able to sort of move that world around a little bit. But as he's chatting and belaboring the point, I'm looking over his shoulder, frankly, and I see these trucks moving in, these independent trucking guys coming in, and I'm thinking, forget Roy Scheider. This is a particularly good idea for a television series. And Roy says, what's going on? I said, no, I'm just thinking of how I can help you blah, blah, blah, with your career, and I'm not all nonsense. And I turn around, and he finally gets called to the set, and I start then to write out the characters are moving on. And I went to NBC, I don't know, a week later, to Larry White, who was the head of programming at the time, and the most exciting thing happens that can ever happen to a producer or creator writer. I sold it in the room, go nuts when that happens.
1: I was going to say that almost never happens as straightforward that way.
0: Thank you. Never. It's one of those things when Larry White said to me, I love it. I want it. Having been an agent, I used to say the worst words in Hollywood you can possibly hear are, I love it. Because the moment they say, I love it, there's always a semicolon, however, da, da, da, da, da, da, da. That's the reason we're not going to buy it. He said, I love it, write it. I said, whoa, I couldn't believe it. And I walked out of the room, and I think I was almost shaking because I was just so joyful. I couldn't believe, did I really sell that? Yeah, I guess I did. And that was it.
1: Barry Weitz is with us via Zoom. Barry Weitz, along with Kathy Bird. Barry is the co-creator, co-executive producer of Moving On, the classic TV series starring Claude Akins and Frank Converse as independent truck drivers, that in many ways was a modern-day Western. Kathy Bird is the author of Sundance Turned 50, The Amazing Legacy of Moving On, Everything You Want to Know About the Production of Moving On. It also introduces you to the many people who are responsible for keeping Moving On alive today and as part of the public consciousness. Sundance Turns 50 by Kathy Bird, available Amazon.com, wherever books are sold online. I understand that both Claude Akins and Frank Converse happen to know how to drive a truck. How important was that when you cast them?
0: Oh, no, no, no. No, no, no.
1: Okay, all right. This is
0: okay, let me
1: this
0: back
1: is why
0: up.
1: We have the horses now.
0: I love your presumption. I love your presumption because that would have been the smart presumption. I, however, being so excited, couldn't believe I was actually selling. I sold this thing. So when I wrote the treatment out, in fact, Frank Converse was the image that I had for Will Chandler. I had seen him in NYPD. I sort of brushed by him in Blue Coronet. I knew him, and I knew that he had this kind of patrician thing about him and his style, yet there was a masculinity about him that I liked and an edge about him I liked. So when I wrote the characters out, I had pictured Frank. When I wrote out the Sonny Pruitt character, I didn't picture Claude. I was mixed up with either Ward Bond or John Wayne. So that's the images I had. Yeah. So when my casting director read it, he said, oh, I got the guy for you, Claude Akins. I said, you know, Claude's good, but Claude's a character actor. And I deliberated this heavily. He's a character actor more than a leading man. I think I want a leading man, but then again, let's bring him in. And when we brought him in, it was over and done in a moment. The moment he walked into my office, there was not even a let's sit down and talk about the script moment. it was, holy, holy, holy, this is the guy. This is Sonny Pruitt. Sit down, Sonny, is what I said. And he sat down, and we started to go back and forth. He had that Southern thing also, which I wanted, because inferential is that Claude is a Southerner. He's a Texan. He's a guy of the West. Frank is a guy of the Northeast. Very different people. Very different feelings coming out of different times. Vietnam was an issue at that time. There were things going on in our country at that time. I wanted an argument going on in the cab of the truck. And I felt that once I saw Frank nose to nose, he was mine. I knew that, and I told him that right away. Claude, I said, oh, he's going to make it right. He is going to sort of be that little X factor that a director or producer, writers always look for, that thing that elevates the character beyond what's written on the page. Now, they say if it's not on a page, it's not on the stage. The fact is that Claude and Frank brought more to the characters in the cab of that truck than was even written in the script. And that's when you get lucky with casting. Totally lucky with casting. Granted, across the line, we had spectacular actors. And you've named a couple of them. I just felt, ooh, we got lucky here. And the moment I did it, NBC bought into it immediately. Now, I want to back up for you for 1 second. When you say you're a young boy watching a show with mom, Mark Strasser sends me a picture of him under his family Christmas tree with a moving on truck. And then he sends me the picture of him restoring the original Sundance. So what happened for you?
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2: Kathy Bird is the author of Sundance Turns 50. Barry Weitz is the co-creator and co-executive producer of Moving On. We'll take a quick time out. 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
6: 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And that has information with our phone number, our sales contact information, as well as direct interactivity with the website.
1: Sundance turned 50, the amazing legacy of moving on, available Amazon.com, wherever books are sold online. Kathy Berg is the author of Sundance Turns 50. Barry Weitz is the co-creator and co-executive producer of Moving On. And in many respects, he is the star of Sundance Turns 50, because one of the great things about the book is a lot of the meat of the book is the very expansive episode guide, where you not only have, you know, all the key information, Kathy, the log line, what the show is about, who are the guest stars, but then you hand the ball over to Barry, and Barry gives you a lot of the inside baseball of how each of the episodes were produced.
0: Well, Ed, Kathy, may I just jump in for a sec?
7: Yes, please.
0: Okay. This may tickle you, because we got so lucky with casting. By that I'm saying, it wasn't only getting lucky with Claude and Frank. It was John Ritter, John Rubenstein, Vivian Leigh. I can go down the list. But I'll give you a cute story, Ed, that you may appreciate. My go-to director on the episodes was a guy by the name of Leo Penn.
1: Mm-hmm.
0: And Leo Penn, sensational director, perfect for me, perfect for the guys, understood the dynamic, did not need a studio to work in, because we were 100% absolutely out there in the world. So whatever you got, you shot. Wherever you, it was all of that kind of, you pulled into a diner, you pulled into, wherever you pulled in, it was the actuals. So one, he used to come to the set with his kid. And his kid was a total pain in the ass. And he came up to me one day. I said, hey, you know, Leo, do me a favor. Your kid is hanging around the set, and I think he's causing a little disturbance. He seems so, attention deficit disorder, or I don't know, whatever the heck it is. And I said, he's just so, I don't know, pirate. He's, get him off the set. Will you do me that favor? He says he wants to be an actor. I said, Leo, everybody wants to be an actor. Sean Penn.
1: Yes.
0: Thank you very much.
1: Like, it sounds like even then he had a little Jeff Conley in him, you know.
0: whatever he's got now, he had then. I can tell you as a fact, he had it. But here's the one of the behind the scenes. Year two, we're shooting back east. And I get a call from the director, and he said, this kid keeps coming to the office and wants us to hire him. He'll do anything to play a role on the episode. I said, yeah. He said, can I just hire this guy? I said, why don't you bring him in and read him? And if you like him, hire him. It's a tiny role. It's a role of a cop that stops our guys on the road. You want to hire him, you hire him. Do a good thing. So he brings him in. He calls me back the next day. He says, all right, I'm going to hire him. I said, let me look at the shooting schedule. I want to see what he does. So we shot 2 days later. The dailies came to me at the office at MGM, and I'm looking at the dailies, and I see the kid, and he's good. Not particularly interesting, good. You know, he's serviceable, good. He's playing a cop. He's got 3-4 lines. Not a big deal. So the director calls me and says, I got a call from this kid, he wants to know what you think of him. I said, what I think of him? Tell him the following. He's very nice, but do not give up his day job. Samuel L. Jackson. Thank you, Ed Robertson.
1: Look, you never know. I mean,
0: you never know. That's what I'm saying. I know nothing. When Kathy and I first met, she said she loved the show, and didn't I, you know, I must have known when I did this episode, and the casting of that was so great, and this and that, and the truck, I knew the truck was going to be, and I knew Merle Haggard was going to, I said, Kathy, stop. I know nothing. I absolutely know nothing. It is all catch as catch can. I have been paid very nicely through my life because people presume that I must know. I'm an executive producer. Wrong. I have no idea.
1: That is part of the fabric of moving on, because not only was it a who's who of television stars then, but in many instances, either directly in the case of Samuel L. Jackson or behind the scenes, such as the case of Sean Penn or Jamie Lee Curtis, both of whom visited the set while...
0: Jamie Lee kept talking to me, because this is the reason. She said, "You sound like my father." I said, "Because we're both Bronx guys. We're New Yorkers, and we all talk this way. I mean, I talk this way when I want to talk this way." She said, "I'd love to talk." But who knew, Jamie Lee, who knew that this could possibly be? I do a film for CBS called Holy Joe many, many, many years after Moving On, starring John Ritter. John Ritter, all he wanted to talk about was his time on Moving On and being in the cab of Sundance. I said, "John, that was 40 years ago." He said, "Yeah, but I loved it. It was so good. I loved it. I had such a good time with your guys, and you guys knew what you were doing."
1: And that is a testament to what you created, Barry, because you know this from the other side of the desk. When you hire an actor to do a six-day shoot to film an episode of Moving On, or if you hire them as a day player one day, if they're working actors, it's one credit on a long list of credits, and then they move on. The fact that he remembered his time on that show, of all the other things he did, you know, Three's Company, Eight Simple Rules, he remembered that week on location, and he remembered Sundance. That's testimony that what you created was out of the ordinarily special.
0: I thank you, Ed, for saying that. I appreciate it, and I obviously appreciate Kathy acknowledging that. Mm-hmm. I had another similar experience as a very young agent when I came out from New York. I was a music agent before I became a motion picture agent, so I was a personal appearance guy. And I had friends that were working in the motion picture department in L.A. at William Morris, and they invited me out, and they said, "You know what we'd like to do? Let's go to see Bonnie and Clyde being shot." Well, I had met, through some odd circumstance, Warren Beatty. I got to the set. There were two people amongst the spectacular cast, absolutely spectacular cast, and I'm a total naive person at that point. And I see two actors, one, Gene Hackman, and two, Michael J. Pollan. Gene Hackman, you're not going to believe this, but when French Connection is done, he is not the director's, Billy Freakin's first choice at all. If I tell you his first choice is, you are going to fall down, but I'm going to tell you because he won't care anymore. Jackie Gleason.
1: Oh, wow.
0: Jackie Gleason was his first choice. His second choice was a writer in New York by the name of Jimmy Breslin. And I say to them, because I have set this film up, "That's no way. You got to meet the guy. I know Eddie Doyle. I know who he's playing. I know that cop. You guys don't know that cop. I know the cop. I know him. I know Sonny Grasso, obviously." So he said, Popeye Doyle, he said, "Who do you think?" I said, "Gene Hackman." "Gene Hackman?" I said, "Yes, bring Gene Hackman." Cut print. When Gene Hackman gets the Academy Award, I'm at that party. He comes up to me, Ed, I promise you, he was a bull of a man. And I'm not a small fellow myself. He embraces me, lifts me up, and gives me a hug almost like a kiss. He said, you're the one who put me in this movie. Thank you very much. Kisses, kisses, kisses. The rest becomes history. Michael J. Pollard, as you may or may not know, was in the first episode of Moving On.
1: Yes. I learned that because I read Sundance Turns 50 by Kathy Burt.
0: That's correct. And I said to him when he was on the set, I said, I told you when I saw you on Bonnie and Clyde that I wanted to work with you. He said, boy, you're a man of your word. Blah, blah, blah. I think it's one of our best episodes. Anyhow, those kinds of things, that's serendipitous. I have no idea. None. Thank you.
1: Sundance Turns 50, the amazing legacy of Moving On, available Amazon.com, wherever books are sold online.
2: Kathy Bird is the author of Sundance Turns 50. Barry Weitz is the co-creator and co-executive producer of Moving On.
1: Another thing I learned from your book, Kathy, is that ordinarily in making a movie, and certainly when making television, ordinarily you write the script, you order the script, and then you turn to your location manager and you scout places to shoot this, you know, to the extent you're shooting exteriors, that sort of thing. I understand that Moving On did it the opposite, because you were shot, because the show was filmed in different locales every week. I understand you picked the location first and then you wrote the script.
0: Yes. What happened was, and we got, again, lucky.
1: Kathy is nodding.
0: I'm telling you, this is luck and good fortune. When we started out, I had never done a television series before. Understand that. I had not only never done one before, I never owned one before. Clearly, I'd never done one, never owned one. So I convinced my partner we should own it because I knew how to handle money and budgets and all that kind of stuff. And I thought, how do we do this smartly? Because they give you enough advance time once they pick you up. I said, we can't start shooting without having 6 scripts approved in hand. So we kept going because you eat them up like that. It takes 7 days to shoot them, da, da, da, da, da. So I said to our location people through my first AD and my production guy, Bill Snyder, find us interesting locations. We're on the West Coast. We're starting up in Ashland, Oregon. Tell me, find me places. We will write. We will write to you. And if you see something, once I've delivered you the script, you don't have to stick with it. Call me and say, and there were no faxes then. There was none of that fax stuff going back and forth.
1: That's right.
0: It's remarkable to even think I'm saying these words. I clearly have no computer. I mean, it was just, I don't know how we did this, but we did do it. And I said, call me and let me know you found something interesting, and I will put it into the script. I will make sure that's where we shoot. And that's what we did. So then as we got into year one and got comfortable with ourselves, I knew the crew could deliver for us on any basis whatsoever. Then we started to say, find us stuff. Let us know what you got. Send locations guys out ahead, weeks ahead. Find stuff, and we'll go there. And, in fact, in year two, oh, God. In year two, we were scheduled to shoot in New Orleans. But the New Orleans mob was starting to give me some trouble.
1: Yeah.
0: And Traficante's people were coming to me and saying, we want a little payday to allow you. I said, sorry, we're going to Mobile. And so all the stuff that you see is New Orleans ain't New Orleans. It's Mobile, Alabama.
1: Well, you look, there's at least one bottle show you did.
0: Yes.
1: Here. And a bottle show, for those who don't know the term, folks, is it's an episode where you more or less limit filming to one set. And you do that to keep the costs down because you may have bled a little bit on show 7 and you still got 10 shows ahead of you. So you take 1 or 2 shows and you limit the locations, try to balance out the costs so that you don't blow your entire budget halfway through the season. So you may have a couple of shows that are more or less filmed in one set, but still, because you're shooting it in real places.
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8: Hi, this is Dr. Duncan McCollum, and I have this amazing patient, Gaylene, here, who walked into our office, well, barely walked into our office.
9: Hardly able to walk and bent over. And within three visits, I was standing up straight, walking. I couldn't believe it. That's never happened to me before. It's been a very rough road. But we're getting there, and I'm very grateful.
8: And you had two back surgeries as well, right?
9: Yes, I did. Yep. In 1995, yeah.
8: And so they didn't really solve your problem?
9: No, they didn't.
8: And you came in, we did some stem cell treatments on you and some chiropractic on you, right?
9: Correct.
8: Yeah. So you're happy?
9: I'm happy. Everyone here is just awesome. They're all here to help you. They're all so sweet.
8: You should listen to Gaylene, see if we can help your health.
9: That's right. Anyone that needs help, please come in.
8: Thank you.
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2: Ed Robertson, along with our guests Barry Weitz and Kathy Bird. Barry and Kathy are joining us the Zoom Berries, the co-creator and co-executive producer of Moving On, the classic TV series starring Claude Akins and Frank Converse as independent truck drivers 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When we went to break, Barry, Kathy, and I were talking about how it would not be possible to make a show like Moving On today, with Barry and his partner Phil D'Antoni having complete ownership of the series, because the networks today
1: own everything. That's part of their business model. And so
0: yes,
1: you would not have the independence as a showmaker, Barry, that would be the case if you tried to make Moving On today.
0: My son, Brett, was an executive of WarnerMedia for many, many moons. And he said to me, we're interested in doing a reboot on Moving On. And I said, what would that look like, Brett? And we started to chat. And I said, Brett, that's not me. He said, Dad, with all due respect, nobody does what you do anymore. We don't let them.
1: Yes, I know.
0: And I get it, because I remember, as I said, we were like, what, owning it is the deal. So when you own it, you can say certain things that a normal executive producer, writer, creator does not have the right to say. Because I could easily say, we're not going to shoot here because we're not going to spend X. I don't want to have 1,000 extras in the scene because we only need 5. But most executive producers that don't own, and most of us don't, can't say that.
1: Yeah.
0: They were always referring to the studio or the network, always making that call. I never made the call. The call was to me on the other line. Hello, hello, yes, okay. Now shoot? No, don't shoot. Yes, I like it. No, I hate it. Okay, goodbye, go. Okay, so the answer is, can be done today, cannot be done today. I think that the world of television today, as I see it, has left me and folks like me behind, because the things that I would like to touch with these characters, with a Sonny and Will character in a truck, not touchable today. Because I like to get in. And we did. In the year one, we got in a little bit. We hit some interesting stuff.
1: Mm-hmm.
0: And when Sonny goes back to see his ex, there's some very interesting stuff with Sherry North there that you could not do today, not doable today. So you hear guys, you hear Seinfeld saying, I could not have done my show today.
1: Mm-hmm.
0: Well, so, I mean, a monster like that. No, I could not do it. And I don't think it's affordable, even if somebody threw money at us and said, go do it. I don't know that's affordable.
1: And everything, I should not admit this on the air, I do not watch a lot of network programming today, because it is very cookie cutter. They try, for the most part, they try to jam all these story points in 12 minutes versus trying to tell the story first and allow the characters to drive the story the way it was done, you know, when you made Moving On, the way it was done when you made The French Connection and The Green Berets. And it's the product, it resonates with viewers more, in my opinion. And I think that's one of the reasons why Moving On has benefited from the renaissance and interest, because a lot of people are going back to shows because those are real. The characters are more real. The stories are more authentic. And it's not just the nostalgia part. It's better storytelling.
0: I think I agree with you. And yet it's a combination of good fortune. Kathy Bird calls it pixie dust. I buy that. Now, the reason I'm saying it is I had a conversation with a buddy of mine, director who's turning 96 this week, and he was talking about moving on and how I was able to put all that together and make it happen. And yet he was familiar with something that had happened early, many, many moons before that. And I said, what are you referring to? He said, well, you remember you had something going on with Spielberg. I said, yeah, I knew Steven. I knew Steven when he did Doom. All right. I knew him back in the day when he was under contract to Universal. Mm-hmm. So I had Steven Spielberg and Eric Roth writing, I'm producing, and John Voight starring in a book, hadn't been written yet. The book was called Cruising by Gerald Walker. Mm-hmm. It was a very hot, sexy, scary cop movie. Very, very, very dark. Very, very dark. So nobody would have it. Steven Spielberg, Eric Roth writing, John Voight starring, and me. We went to every studio, couldn't do it. Years later, the option expires. Years later, Jerry Weintraub takes that out with Billy Friedkin, da-dum-dum, and who? Al Pacino. And gets Cruising made. How? That's that, I don't know. I don't know. I have no idea how that changes. So when you say what you say, I don't know. But I do know that what I kept saying vis-a-vis moving on is not only is it a cowboy, what I'm doing is cowboys, mm-hmm. is, and I said this, you know, glowingly, when women were women and men were men. That's what I wanted our guys to be. Different, coming from wholly different backgrounds. But when they linked together, that chain was stronger.
1: Yeah. So when the two different backgrounds create a sort of conflict, clash, that ultimately leads to the rapport they have with each other, because they're each different souls, but they rely on each other and they form a friendship. And look, if you spend 24 hours a day with the same person in a truck, you either got to get along or you're going to kill each other.
0: That's right. And the thing that I have always felt was there and wanted to be there, and the guys made it happen for us, is I like differing opinions. Mm-hmm. I like that. Challenges. I like that. Challenge my belief, but do it in a respectful way. So you've got Claude challenging Frank, and you got Frank challenging Claude based on where they come from and what they think is the right thing. Can't do that today. You cannot have that conversation today.
1: Sundance turns 50, the amazing legacy of moving on, available Amazon.com, wherever books are sold online.
2: Kathy Bird is the author of Sundance Turns 50. Barry Weitz is the co-creator and co-executive producer of Moving On.
1: One of the fun things about reading Sundance Turns 50, the amazing legacy of moving on by Kathy Bird, is it was fun for me reading some of the guest stars or personnel, people that one way or another I've had a chance to talk to on this program. One was Penny Fuller. I forget what show she did. She was in the
0: Woman of Steel.
1: Yeah, she. Uh-huh. I think that was a senior show.
2: Then there was another episode featuring Jonathan Goldsmith.
0: Oh gosh,
1: it was a show shot in Oregon.
0: Yeah.
1: And this is long before he became the most interesting man in the world.
0: Let me back up to Jonathan, by the way.
1: Okay.
0: I have two writers doing a script for me, and one of them does some directing. And he comes to me and he says, Barry, I'm going to do a commercial, and I need a silver fox. You are it.
2: Barry Weitz and Kathy Bird are with us via Zoom. Barry Weitz is the co-creator and co-executive producer of Moving On. Kathy Bird is the author of Sundance Turns 50, The Amazing Legacy of Moving On. Barry and Kathy will be back next week for part two of our conversation. Among other things, we'll talk about the amazing tribute museum to Moving On that is located in North Carolina. Plus, we'll talk about how the dedicated efforts of several fans of Moving On resulted in the show becoming available on DVD and reviewing on demand on the streaming platform Hulu. Part two of our conversation with Barry Weitz and Kathy Bird next week on TV Confidential. Also joining us next week will be Perry Hibner. Perry Hibner, author of Centennial, revisited an oral history of the epic NBC TV miniseries. In the meantime, a reminder that Sundance turns 50, The Amazing Legacy of Moving On by Kathy Bird, available Amazon.com, wherever books are sold online. Ed Robertson, back for Tony Figueroa, Donna Allen, Phil Grace, and Susan Silver. Thank you so much for joining us. Stay healthy, stay safe. We'll talk to you next time on TV Confidential.
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17: News this hour from Town Hall, I'm Mary Rose. High-level delegations from the U.S. and Iran met in Switzerland today. Vice President J.D. Vance is leading the negotiations for the U.S., joined by mediators from Qatar and Pakistan. The discussions are said to focus on technical details of a memorandum of understanding signed last week. The talks come as Israel and Hezbollah accuse each other of violating terms of a ceasefire. Arrests have been made in connection with vandalism at the Lincoln Memorial Reflecting Pool, one of the top tourist stops in Washington, D.C. Correspondent Laura Winters reports.
18: U.S. Park Police arresting multiple people for vandalizing the reflecting pool at the Lincoln Memorial. This comes a few days after algae turning the water green. In addition, large pieces of the bottom of the pool, which are blue, also ripped up. President Trump personally picking out the color, American flag blue, so that tourists from across the country could enjoy the mall during the 250 celebration upcoming on the 4th of July.
19: President Trump on his Truth Social page saying work will begin immediately on its repair. In the wake of that recent incident in Massachusetts, there are growing concerns that gun laws can affect an armed citizen's ability to respond in the critical minutes of a mass shooting. Correspondent John Scott reports.
20: The Cambridge, Massachusetts mass shooting has spotlighted how state-imposed magazine capacity limits may affect an armed citizen's ability to respond. Investigators say shooter Tyler Brown illegally obtained a banned rifle and fired about 60 rounds. An ex-Marine with a valid carry permit who intervened alongside a Massachusetts state trooper was limited to 8 rounds from his handgun under state law. The trooper, exempt from the limits, helped return fire, and together they stopped the attack. John Scott reporting.
19: More at townhall.com.
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19: This is the sun's time to shine. Sunday is the longest day of the year in the Northern Hemisphere, and summer began today.
22: The summer solstice this Sunday marks the longest day of the year in the Northern Hemisphere and the start of astronomical summer. It's the opposite in the Southern Hemisphere, where it's the shortest day of the year and winter will start. The Earth's axis is tilted at an angle as it travels around the sun. Solstices mark the times when the Earth is tipped most extremely, either toward or away from the sun. That means the hemispheres are getting very different amounts of sunlight, and the days and nights are at their most unequal. I'm high up in Juwani.
19: Rumors that Taylor Swift was planning to marry at her Rhode Island home this weekend have drawn fans, photographers, and curious visitors to the seaside village of Watch Hill after a large tent appeared near her estate. The speculation was never confirmed. Breaking news and analysis at townhall.com. President Trump is showcasing the new Air Force One.
23: The former Qatari-owned jumbo jet has the robin's egg blue exterior of the old plane with the underbelly painted navy blue with a red stripe above it. The tail has a massive American flag on it.
24: This plane was transformed into a flying White House at a level of luxury that nobody's ever seen before.
23: President Trump spoke after stepping off the new plane at Andrews Air Force Base. He confirmed he would be taking the new jet to the NATO summit in Turkey next month. This is a so-called bridge jet. Until a new Air Force One arrives from Boeing in about 2 years. Ed Donahue, Washington.
19: A new report shows home buying activity is dropping across the U.S. Harvard University's annual State of the Nation's Housing Report found that existing home sales are near the lowest level in 30 years. More on these stories at townhall.com.
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21: From Maine to Sacramento, this is weather for Sterling Every Damn Sunday Night. I am meteorologist.

0: feel very uncomfortably hot. In the meantime, a pair of cold fronts moving through a potent summertime air mass over the central and eastern U.S. maintains an organized thunderstorm complex, typical of a summer regimen, with a possibility of flash flooding in spots, with highs in the 70s commonplace near the storms. And those storms are going to be quite frequently hitting tomorrow in the I-95 highway complex. Other than that, everybody, happy summer. This is meteorologist Dr. Dave Iser with weather reports 6 and 36 past every hour, only right here on Sterling every damn Sunday night.
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2: Hi, I'm retired detective Vic Ferrari. And on tonight's episode of Confessions of a Retired Detective, what happens when an NYPD summons cop gets a summons placed on his car? Coming up in moments with Walter Sterling.
3: This is Matthias Bohm-Bell. Coming up, my Hollywood report on movies, live on Sterling every damn night.
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1: Jewelry heist perp picked up. Details later, the people of Walmart, Sterling every damn night.

0: smelling every damn night.
1: We are actually in the laundry room tonight. I can hear the washer going. Is it Tide or Persil? Your guess now. Walter M. Sterling at Gmail. Your guess now. Is it Tide or Persil? Tide or Persil? There are behaviors that take place that you and I will never understand because you're a person of common sense. Even though your significant other keeps denying that you have common sense, I know you do. You're a midnight misfit. We don't belong. We're not normal.
0: Hey, hey, hey, hey. More nonsense. Sterling every damn night.
1: One of the things I cannot understand is a phenomenon you may have heard of. You may even know people who are suckered into this nonsense. Living on a cruise ship. There are people of all ages who cash in their house, cash in their savings, and buy a suite. That's stupid. A cabin, not a suite. A cabin on a cruise ship. A cabin. Have you been on a cruise ship? Have you been in a dormitory? Better example is a college dorm. That's the size of most cruise ship rooms. That's the size of most cabins. They are about, I don't know, 30 by 20. They have one window, one bathroom, two incredibly skinny closets, a bed or two beds, and that's it. It's Sunday night. Forgive me, guys. I'm yawning. That's it. And they buy it. They spend $100,000 to $150,000 plus a minimum of $4,000 a month maintenance, which includes the person to clean your room, meals, all that. But it's $150,000 for a 20 by 30 foot room. And that's good for 15 years. You make a 15-year purchase, quote, purchase. It's not really an investment. The value of that thing isn't going to go up. It's not, you can sublet it. Other people might want to take a sane week-long cruise, and they can sublet your room. I don't expect you to have done this. I just can't quite get past the thinking.
2: And you guys realize, you know what, it's actually cheaper to live on a cruise ship than it is to live here. Is that right?
3: It is.
4: It really is, yeah.
3: Yeah, it's half the price.
2: Wow.
3: So, yeah, people think we're rich, but we're not. It's just, it makes financial sense, and we're at the right age to do this, so we're curious people.
2: What kind of tips do you have for people who are like, maybe I can't do this right now, but this is my goal, to be able to do what you guys are doing?
3: If you're not tied down in the mainland USA, like we say in Hawaii, try it out. They have a try before you buy program. You can do it for, a week or 10 days and check it out, and
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1: I can't imagine doing this. You get one tiny cabin. Now, let me explain, too, about cruise ships. If you've ever been on one, I think you'll start to appreciate what they do. They give the people who are living the least desirable cabins. The people who are actually going to live there,

0: And least desirable, I don't mean specifically the cabin. I mean, for example, the hallways or the deck. They're decks that seasoned travelers know they really don't want to be on that deck. They don't want to be underneath the swimming pool. They don't want to be underneath the dance floor. They don't want to be near the laundry. I forget if it's the front end of the ship or the back end that you want to be for comfort. But often you have to walk down very long hallways, maybe half the length of the ship, to get to your room. Would you want to do this? And they do this every day. Now, they're all excited because they get a brass plaque on the door with their name. Ooh. All right, $16, I'll get you a brass plaque. You can put it on your door, but I can't imagine this. I can't imagine this. And then they're stuck with it for 15 months. I'm sure they're hard to sell because every hour they depreciate, they're less valuable. And then you're kind of stuck with your neighbors. All right, now it gets worse. It's also used as a regular cruise ship. People get on that ship for a week, maybe two, and then they get off. You have dinner. You always have to have dinner with other people at your table. Now you're sitting there with people, and every now and then, my God, you like this couple. You're having a good time, similar background, all of that. And then they disappear. Their cruise is over. I find it to be a really bizarre thing to do. Now, you're thinking, well, it's retirees and all this. The only good side that I can see, the only good side is people aren't going to drop in on you. Nobody's going to just drop by. Nobody's going to just drop by to see you. No, they're not going to drop by. I mean, think about it. Oh, yeah, we're going to come over for Christmas. Oh, you're in the Mediterranean. Oh, we're going to come over for Christmas. Oh, you're at the Maldives. You're at the Maldives. I guess we can't come over. That's what it's like. I can't imagine it. But there is the other group of people who do it is there are people who can work anywhere they want. Writers, PR people, advertising executives who can work from wherever they want. And they're young. And they say, well, I could see the world and I could sit on this cruise ship and write. I think what all of them forget about sitting on a cruise ship and writing is that the ship moves. That ship is moving. There are going to be days where you just want to have IV Dramamine and do nothing except hide in your room with the lights out. Oh, that's the other thing. There are also cabins with no windows. I suspect those are cheaper, but there are other ones that might as well not have windows. You can open the window of a cruise ship cabin and have a spectacular view of a yellow and orange 20-foot-high lifeboat and see nothing. You don't see the water. You see the lifeboat, a constant reminder that you are seconds from death. I don't want that. Do you want that? It all sounds terrible. It really does. Fascinating. I'd have people on to talk about it who have experienced it, but I don't trust them. If you've wasted $150,000 on a 30-by-20-foot room, you're going to just keep saying you did the right thing. You're just going to keep saying, yeah, I did the right thing. I wanted to do this. It doesn't sound like a very good plan. All right, I'm Walter Sterling. We are here every Sunday night on this radio station, but I am also on the air every night, all night. And you can get that. Here's a secret. If you along with this station's app, if you download my app, the app at 77 WABC, the 77 WABC app, I'm on from 1 in the morning Eastern till 5 in the morning Eastern. You just click listen now, and there it is. I used to be on every night in Philadelphia on 1210 WPHT. It was great. Thank you, Greg Stocker. Thank you, David Yadgaroff. Thank you, Chris Olivero. Great time. Terrific. Wonderful. And there have been people on that who listen to that show who like, well, where's Walter? And I say, well, first of all, I'm on every Sunday night on WPHT, as in right now. I'm on every night, Sunday night, right now. But I'm also available all night on the 77 WABC app, an easy-to-use, happy app. By all means, download this app of this station. 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And Philadelphia is it's the best secret in America. If you're thinking about to move someplace else, I would urge you to go to Philadelphia and check it out, because you can drive to Manhattan, 2 hours, drive to Washington, drive to Baltimore. You're a half hour from the Pocono Mountains. There are many Amish people. It's a great city with real food. How do I define real food? Do they have a Chinatown? Yes. Do they have actual pizza? Listen to me carefully. They have the kind of pizza that when you hold it up to the light, you can see the light. Zelman's Minty Mouth. 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

0: Sterling on Sunday. Sterling every damn Sunday. Congratulations. You've made it. My God, you've made it through another weekend. Many say, well, thank God it's Friday because I finally made it through the week. Now, for me, and maybe you, the weekends are the hard part because what do we have to do? We have to be with family and friends. Now, in your case and mine, I have no friends. I used to have friends. And then I found out that some of them imagined who I voted for. And because of who they imagined who I voted for, they decided that we could no longer be friends.
1: Hey, hey, hey, hey, more nonsense, Sterling every damn night.
0: There are other conspiracies that you and I never even think about. There are sure, you think about the UFO conspiracy, and you think about the World Trade Center conspiracy, and the JFK conspiracies, which are never ending. You think about all of those, but here's one you did not think about.
2: The happy birthday song is meant to deter customers. Many restaurants will provide a free dessert if you eat there on your birthday or other special occasion. Many of these establishments also have the waitstaff sing the happy birthday song while bringing said dessert out to you.
3: Happy birthday to you! Yay!
2: Some Redditors have theorized that this public singing is meant to dissuade other customers from taking advantage of the free food themselves due to how embarrassing it is.
1: Happy birthday to you. Happy birthday to you.
2: And sure, free food is a powerful draw, but cringe is a major obstacle for many of us. Cake is fleeting, but memories that embarrass you can last forever.
1: Happy birthday to you.
0: Walter Sterling and you finding it fascinating about the conspiracy to keep us out of restaurants for free food. My experience this time, last birthday, I said, I am going to tap every free food I can. For free food I can. Tap free food. Is that a tongue twister? Tap free food. You try it. Tap free food. Tap free food. It's not easy. It takes a professional talk show host to manage that. I think you'll agree. They don't want us there for free food. And the way they figured out, you know who they are, the assistant principals, never the principal, the assistant principals. In your public school, the assistant principal carries the evil. The assistant principal used to be called in charge of discipline. In them olden days, the assistant principal, the vice principal, was called the discipline principal. They were in charge of discipline. What a horrible job. Imagine ending your 30-year career at a public school and say, what did you do at the school? I was in charge of discipline. You mean you told kids they were suspended? Well, sometimes that was necessary. The conspiracy to keep us out of restaurants. If they sing, everybody else in the restaurant will notice that they're singing. They'll think, I'm not coming here on my birthday. Last year, on my birthday, I went to every place that I could to get free birthday stuff. If you Google, and it's one of the benefits of Google, one of the very few benefits of a Google. If you search free birthday food, free birthday gifts, stores with free birthday gifts, something like that, you'll get a robust list of 25 or 30 businesses that will give you free stuff on your birthday. And I said, all right, I'm going to look down this list. Let me go to five of these places. I had nothing to do. Let me go to five of these places and see if, and get all the free food I can. I started at Jersey Mike's. Jersey Mike's offered a free 6-inch sandwich. No jokes. It's Pride Month. A free 6-inch sandwich. And I go there, and I have my driver's license. Say, hi, it's my birthday. I'd like to have a Jersey Mike's free birthday gift. Do you have the app? No. Are you registered with us? Are you one of our frequent flyer members at Jersey Mike's? I go, no, but it's my birthday. Well, in order to get the free sandwich, you have to have our app, and you have to be a member of our whatever. 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All right? 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Baskin-Robbins. 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I go to Baskin-Robbins. Well, do you have our app? No. Are you a member of our member? No. Well, no. You have to be a member of our member. You have to be a member. Like, oh, my God. Well, that's how it went. Store after store, business after business, that was supposed to give me something. Free dessert, free appetizer, free shrimp. Nothing. I could get nothing for free on my birthday. Nothing. And no, I haven't signed up for their apps. I'm not going to go through all that nonsense. There's no bigger pain than to sign up at somebody's app for a scoop of ice cream. The only app worth having, ladies and gentlemen, there are two. One is Mr. Softy. Mr. Softy, it is the best app. I have no relationship with them. I get nothing for this. Sad but true. Mr. Softy, it's so cool. It shows you exactly where the Mr. Softy trucks are in your area right now, in real time. God, they love to say that. In real time. Okay, in real time, there's a Mr. Softy truck near you. But the neat part, if you click on the Mr. Softy truck, listen to me. If you click on the Mr. Softy truck, it shows you the name of the driver and when that truck started on the roads, what year it started around. You can see how old the truck is and the name of the driver. Even better, it does nothing else. There's nothing else on that app. They don't post really annoying nutritional information. And when you and I are going to Mr. Softy, do we want nutritional information? Absolutely not. That's nothing that we want. No Mr. Softy information, please. No facts, no food, no email, no place to file a complaint, no place to file your complaint about your driver. It only tells you what you want to know, which is where's the Mr. Softy truck? Because I don't know about you, but if I have an 8-year-old or a 9-year-old in the Mr. Softy truck, we can hear it. We go outside, the Mr. Softy truck is gone. I have from time to time had to get in the car and chase down the Mr. Softy truck. What a joy it would be to have had an app that showed me exactly where Mr. Softy was. Wouldn't that be perfect? The other app is I was on every night in Philadelphia on WPHT. 1210 WPHT, home of Dom Giordano, Gary Arnell. And I left. Best of terms. I like them a lot. Proud to have been there. Great radio station. Great radio family. Now I'm on all night, every night, on a different business that you can also hear if you download the app. I know. 77WABC. That's the app. Click Listen Live, and you can hear me every damn night, from all night, Eastern time, 1 in the morning till 5 in the morning. No, I can't believe I do that either. But it's also fun. We're having a good time. Absolutely. Coming up, we have Mateus Boom Boom from Hollywood. This was a huge weekend because of the Spielberg movie and because of the Sheep Detectives. Sheep Detectives may be the best movie ever made. And the Michael Jackson movie. A lot of really good movies out right now. But personally, Walter Sterling is waiting for Supergirl. I can't wait to see Supergirl because Millie Alcock is so cute. And there's one little article I read about something useful about Millie Alcock putting on the Supergirl suit. It's a, as you know, a tight-fitting suit. Turns out it was a daily challenge for the best reason. Millie Alcock is a D-cup.

0: With SRN News, I'm Jason Walker. Mediators say the high-level talks in Switzerland seeking a permanent end to the Iran war have ended, at least for now, adding tech talks will go on for the rest of the week. Spokesman for Iran says, quote, good progress was made. Illinois Governor J.B. Pritzker has always said Chicago is a very safe city. Well, since Friday night, numerous shooting incidents in the Windy City, leaving at least 7 people dead. 38 more have been wounded. Extreme heat, dry, windy conditions fueling wildfires in the western U.S., including a blaze in Utah that forced the evacuation of an entire small town just southwest of Salt Lake City. Officials say the Iron Fire has blackened 34 square miles. Wildfires also burning in Colorado and Arizona. This is SRN News.
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2: 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I've been studying healthy bodies for 35 years, and what I've got to tell you may shock and surprise you, but if you listen up, it may change your life. In the book Man's Search for Meaning, the Austrian psychiatrist Dr. Viktor Frankl describes his traumatic experience in Nazi death camps and how it led to his creation of logotherapy, a therapeutic way of working with the psyche and for healing from post-traumatic stress. According to Frankl, the first step to healing is to find meaning in our harrowing experience. What good can come out of it? How will it make us better, stronger, or more effective? Secondly, we must be able to characterize an endpoint. Can we see the light at the end of the tunnel? And our experience must make sense to us. We have to know why it's happening to us and why we're participating. Say we're confronted with the death of someone close to us. To find the meaning necessary to help us deal with what could otherwise be devastating and overwhelming, logotherapy would have us first find significance in our loss. Maybe it relieved the deceased of their suffering, or possibly we want to apply some religious importance. Say they're in a better place, heaven, or in God's hands. Secondly, it would suggest we look for a positive end to our tale of angst. Maybe it'll make the survivor stronger, or perhaps there's some lesson to be learned. And finally, the logotherapist would recommend that we look for a cause and logic, even in the case of seemingly random violence, perhaps by acknowledging randomness itself as part of the overall scheme of life and death, a reflection of the master plan of reality where all beginnings have their end and everything that is born ultimately must die. 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
7: Maine to Sacramento. This is weather for Sterling every damn Sunday night. I am meteorologist Dr. Dave Iser. As heat lingers across the southern plains, it will expand westward early this week. And the combination of heat and dry conditions will fuel fire weather concerns across interior parts of the country and also across interior Alaska and the Four Corners region of the country. On this, the first day of summer across the northern hemisphere, Sacramento's forecast is in lockstep with the season. Sunny and hot. Tomorrow's highs will be near 92, closer to 95 on Tuesday and Wednesday, with overnight lows in the upper 50s and isolated thunderstorms around northern Shasta County. And don't forget the daily Delta breeze with gusts of 20 to 30 miles per hour in the afternoons. Of course, those will be light and variable as we move into the overnight hours. Stay cool, everybody. Stay hydrated and enjoy the summer weather. This is meteorologist Dr. Jay Vazer with weather reports at 6 and 36 past every hour, only right here on Sterling every damn Sunday night.
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9: 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One of the major advantages of this is on Sunday night, not Monday morning, during the morning zoo. Good morning. The morning zoo or your news and information hour. No, right now, we go to Hollywood. We have Mateus Boom Boom in Hollywood with an update on everything that happened this weekend, Sunday night, not Monday morning. Get it? Okay, good.
10: Thanks very much, Walter. It's always a pleasure to be on Sterling every damn Sunday. Your pal Mateus Boom Boom with you. And as Walter said, we're going to take a look at the movies that opened this week. Of course, that would include the new Steven Spielberg movie, Disclosure Day, and a comedy that's quite literally off the rails, Stop That Train. But before I get into the reviews, big news on Friday, an official announcement that the Justice Department approved Paramount's and Warner Brothers' Discovery takeover without any strings attached. This reported in Variety that David Ellison's Paramount Skydance has reportedly cleared a big regulatory hurdle in advancing towards completing its $111 billion merger with Warner Brothers' Discovery. The Justice Department's Antitrust Division has approved the deal, as first reported by Politico. The agency has given the green light to the Paramount-Warner Brothers tie-up without requiring any divestitures, behavioral remedies, or concessions, according to the report. So after an extensive review, the DOJ officials determined the transaction did not pose a threat to competition and declined to challenge it, according to a report by Politico citing anonymous sources. There's been a major backlash, of course, in the industry to this mega deal, which would bring together Paramount assets, including CBS, CBS News, Paramount Pictures, and Paramount Plus, combining it with Warner Brothers, HBO, and HBO Max. And taking a look at the box office, the movie Obsession remains number one in the USA. This is the low-budget horror film which has captured the imagination of moviegoers and their ticket sales in just a short order. It has made $165 million in the U.S. and Canada. Another scary, which has an aggregate total thus far of $67 million. Masters of the Universe, which opened rather slowly the previous week, this week has done a little bit better, now climbing up to $37 million in the U.S. and Canada. Star Wars The Mandalorian's in fourth place. Its aggregate total thus far is $159 million. And would you believe it, Michael comes in at five, still making money. That movie has made in the U.S. and Canada alone $356 million. And we turn now to what's in your movie theaters right now. Steven Spielberg's highly anticipated and latest film from Universal Pictures is a story written by David Cope. Disclosure Day. Emily Blunt is a harried newscaster covering a world crisis who, after being visited by a bird at her window, strangely connected to her past, suddenly is able to speak in several languages and feels drawn to seek out someone she's never met before. Concurrently, Josh O'Connor is a doctorate that has worked for a private firm for several years that has been charged by the U.S. government to keep all records and evidence of extraterrestrial life. He's stolen all of this data and is compelled to release it so the world knows the truth. However, the head of the company, played by Colin Firth, is eager to stop him, for he knows the world will never be the same if he succeeds. Assisted by the mysterious Coleman Domingo, Blunt and O'Connor's characters eventually come together to unite their efforts. This movie is the 30th collaboration between Spielberg and composer John Williams, whose score for this film is a little bit more subtle than the usual dramatic scores that he's done in the past for Spielberg. But Spielberg himself, in telling you this story of aliens and the cover-up of aliens and the eventual possible release of this information to the public, remains a great storyteller. And Disclosure Day is no exception. Another movie that has come out and is now playing in theaters from Bleecker Street is Stop That Train, a high-camp comedy that draws its inspiration from movies like Airplane, Silver Streak, and, dare I say it, Snowpiercer. Produced and starring popular drag star RuPaul, who plays the U.S. president, the story focuses on two best friends, train stewardesses recently fired from a low-end passenger railroad. Dee Dee, played by drag artist Jujubee, and Tess, played by drag artist Ginger Minge, happen on to work on the luxurious Glamazonian Express, which it's hurtling its way into an eye of a storm, not that anyone on board notices or cares. The two gal pals must contend with snooty passengers, snootier stewardesses, and a certain death on the rails for all if they don't work together to save the day. Campy dialogue and cameos from Jerry O'Connell, Nicole Sullivan, Sarah Michelle Gellar, and the irrepressible Charo add to the goofy bizarreness of it all. I don't know if I can come right out and say I liked it, but I did laugh a few times along the way at this nightclub on wheels that is Stop That Train. And this is Matthias Bumbal's Hollywood on Sterling every damn Sunday.
6: Hey, hey, hey, hey, more nonsense. Sterling every damn night.
9: All right, congratulations. You found a Sunday show made for Sundays. Walter Sterling, Sterling every damn Sunday. Congratulations. It's true, though, isn't it? It's the one of the, on the long list of things you and I cannot admit to. I have friends who do not like Star Wars. Can they admit that to anybody? No. They have to go, oh, yeah, yeah. I'm a Star Trek guy. I prefer Star Trek. Truth be told, I prefer Lost in Space. What was her name? Krista Martinson? Krista Martin? Oh, my gosh. The blonde on Lost in Space. She was beautiful. Loved Lost in Space. I could understand it. There was no mythology. The mythology was we have to leave. How do we leave? That was their whole mythology. They didn't have strange characters. Well, anyway, but there are things you and I cannot admit. We cannot admit that we don't like street fairs. We cannot admit that we don't like football. Don't like watching it. Don't understand it. Don't get it. We can't admit these things because we're Americans and we suffer from being Americans. No, we can't admit any of that. No, I'm just thinking about all the things I can't. Well, on the list of things I can't admit is I'd much rather be at work than at home. Oh, Walter, it's terrible what happens at your home. That's a terrible... No, home life's fine. Love my wife. My wife loves me. I have magnificent daughters. But I really prefer sitting alone in a room talking with you. And then I realized, when did this start? Well, it started when I was about 12, and I'd sit alone in my bedroom in Maplewood, New Jersey, on beautiful June nights like this, the honeysuckle in the air. And for hours, I would first listen to the radio. I'd listen to great talk show hosts, none of whom are still alive, nor do any of us sound like any of those great talk show hosts. And dream about that girl I was crazy about and never had the guts to talk to. Never had the guts to talk to. And then I pretend to be on the radio. Well, how do you pretend to be on the radio when you're 15? You sit in a room alone with a pretend microphone and a pretend control board, and you pretend to do a radio show. That's not much different than what I do now. At the moment, I'm in my laundry room. Hey, it's Sunday. I'm in my laundry room. I do the show from my laundry room, America's laundry room. Purcell or Tide? Purcell or Tide? That is the only decision we have to make in the laundry room. How cool is that? All right, continuing big show. We have Thea Landon coming up. Everybody's favorite, Dr. Dave, meteorologist, weather. And we have the update on all of the UFO files that were dropped, thanks to Dave Scott. I'm Walter M. Sterling. This is... What? Yeah. This is Sterling every damn Sunday. Oh my gosh, it's summer. Yes, it's summer, right? And that means a luxurious towel when you get out of the pool, one of those great wraparound towels, where you go to bed and your pillow stays cool all night. 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

0: It's Sterling every damn Sunday. There are a lot of conspiracies, and I know they fascinate both of us. This one is just weird.
1: The MLB juiced their baseballs. Home runs in baseball were skyrocketing to record levels in the late 1990s, leading many to believe that Major League Baseball was intentionally juicing the balls to increase offensive production. The sport was in a dark age in the mid-1990s, led by the infamous strike of 1994. According to the conspiracy, MLB wanted to bring fans back, so they juiced the baseballs to increase home runs and generate public interest in a home run race. This theory was mostly dropped when it was discovered that steroid use increased substantially in the late 1990s. But therein lies another conspiracy. Did the MLB look the other way and allow steroids to be used?
2: Of course, we all used PEDs in that time, but they asked Mark McGwire a question. They said, Mark, do you think you would have broken the home run record without using PEDs? And he says, yes, I agree with him 100%.
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0: With Sterling at WalterMSterling@gmail.com, WalterMSterling@gmail.com. I'm in my laundry room. I'm live, and you and I are celebrating the end of a weekend. We're celebrating the fact that we have to go back to work on the great shift, the late shift. What a gift it is.
4: What are you talking about?
0: I'm talking about the fact that we cannot admit that we'd rather go to work than to be stuck home all weekend. Let's review what I did on my exciting Saturday. Are you ready? I took the car to be washed. Now, the interesting and suspicious thing about the car wash that I take my car to, I swear, they recruit people to dry those cars from a modeling agency. The young men that they have at that car wash are like, what are they doing here? I'm not bringing my daughters here. It's a hard job that they do. My car looks great. Way overpriced for it. Then we had another problem with the car. See if any of this can relate. 2 weeks ago, I got a new rear left tire. I got it because the previous one was going down to 27 PSA or 27 PSI or whatever it is. My daughter was very worried about this. I said, it's an old car. I take it back to the guy who had given me the tire. He took it off. He tested it. He couldn't find a bubble. He looked at the sensor. The sensor was working fine. We couldn't figure out what was wrong. He put it back on and he said, if it keeps leaking, if it keeps going down, let me know. I'll give you a new tire. Well, that was big. And then I went to CVS. Is there a day that goes by without you and me having to go to CVS? What's in CVS? Plexiglass. It'd be very curious to see who owns the plexiglass company that CVS uses to cover up every shelf in that store, except for a couple products that nobody wants. There are shelves that are not covered at a CVS, but those are products nobody wants. Perfectly safe, not an issue. You realize, I don't understand if CVS understands what they did. It ended impulse purchases. I cannot walk by a shelf, go, oh, that's interesting. Let me try that because I'm going to have to push a button for the guy. And then the guy doesn't come. And I have to push it again. And then I realize there is exactly one person working in that store besides the pharmacist. And the pharmacy's never open when I, Walter Sterling, need it. Is it ever open when you need it? But any type of Reese's products are available at all time. And the most expensive gallon of milk in the world is available at CVS. CVS is my existential threat because CVS, in my neck of the woods, bought out Rite Aid. We were at Rite Aid. I was vaguely happy with that. And then that ended. And then there's a Walgreens, but I could only transfer to one pharmacy. And then I found out that I think CVS owns Walgreens. No, Rite Aid, get this, Rite Aid recommended that the prescriptions be transferred to Walgreens. And I don't know, for some reason I didn't do that. I probably should have done that. Instead, it's at CVS. I have never seen anybody in my life work as hard as a CVS pharmacist. The CVS pharmacist never stops. The volume of prescriptions coming in is insane to the CVS pharmacist. There should be 10 of them, but there's always one. What there are 10 of are security cameras above the pharmacy. Next time you're in CVS and bored, which you will be, look up in the pharmacy, look at the ceiling. Vegas does not have as many security cameras as CVS has in that ceiling. It's terrifying. Every 5 feet, there's a camera. And I've just proven to you that I spend too much time at CVS, and they have weird rules. All the pharmacies now rules. I'm not allowed to bring in a backpack. What the hell? So kids have to leave out their backpacks. They have to leave them outside. This makes next to no sense to me. No backpacks allowed in the CVS. Long wait line at the pharmacy. And the receipt. The receipt is hysterical. The longest receipt receipts known to man. And then I have to keep track of them because whatever discount I can get will expire the day after I bring it in as a law. It's a financial law. And then I realize something even more terrifying, that my only asset are the CVS receipts. That is my only asset in life, are those receipts. The $2 off, the $4 off. It is a pathetic way to live. It's just very sad. And coming up tonight, we have Florida stories. We have the legendary Smutty book author. She'll be reading a chapter from her book, which I know you love. We have cop stories, Florida stories. Oh, and at midnight, in an hour, you and I are going to hear from Dave Scott, who will give us an update on all the UFO drop. So everything that happened with the UFO drop on Friday and yesterday, Dave Scott is reviewing that. Why? Because he runs a show called Spaced Out Radio from Canada. Spaced Out Radio. Am I like Dick Clark and have a piece of the things that I present? No, because I'm not as smart as Dick Clark. Dick was really smart. He made a lot of money, and then he sat there like an angel and went, well, really, Congressman, I didn't know that that was considered payola. I didn't know that that was wrong. I'm happy to make amends. I will stop all of these businesses. He was quite a tool. Meanwhile, Alan Freed thrown to the wolves. Alan Freed, the first man to say the words rock and roll on the radio. The first man to, before Congress, say, I'm sorry, I took payola. All the disc jockeys take payola. I wouldn't sign a piece of paper saying I wouldn't take payola. And actually, I'm more worried and concerned and opportunistic about one of the cast members of Vanderplump, admitted finally that they participate in the dark arts of lesbianism.
4: Vanderpump Rules alum Dana Cathan comes out as a lesbian. The Vanderpump Rules alum comes out as a lesbian, posting a picture of herself with friends and sporting a cropped tank top that simply says, gay. The 35-year-old writes in a June 7th Instagram post, shout out to my fellow late-in-life lesbians. Happy Pride. The Disrespectfully podcast host shares more insight into her coming-out journey, explaining that it took a lot of work to get to a point where she could live her truth. She writes in a June 10th Instagram story, my journey with queerness wasn't linear and at times very scary and confusing. Dana previously came out as bisexual, bonding with former Vanderpump castmate Ariana Maddox over their queer identities in a 2020 episode of the show, saying at the time, I just feel so much lighter now that that's out there. I think that I knew in middle school that I was different. I just remember noticing both genders. As Dana further explains in her Instagram story post, I had to unpack a lot of to get to this point. All of this to say, if you aren't out and struggling, take your time. You will get there, and it's pretty fab on the other side.
0: Fab on the other side. All right. More excitement coming up. Sterling every damn Sunday night. Hey.

0: Hey, this is Dr. Duncan McCollum, and I have this amazing patient, Lauren, here, and she had a few things to say.
1: Hi, I'm Lauren Spencer, a local realtor, and I've been seeing Duncan for years now. I had a biking accident, and he's been adjusting me since then, and it's been amazing. But lately, I've had trouble with my feet, and I'm an avid walker, avid biker, avid golfer, and my feet were aching all the time, and I tried Duncan's TRT machine, which is an amazing stem cell machine that rejuvenates the cells. And my feet, I've had like three or four sessions with the machine, and my feet are like new. No aches, no pains. It's a miracle. So I really highly recommend Duncan and his chiropractic services, but also that TRT machine. You got to try it.
0: Wow. Thanks, Lauren. That was awesome. So we still have the $49 special. Come on in and see if it works for you. Thank you.
2: Hi, registered pharmacist Ben Fuchs here. I've been studying healthy bodies for 35 years, and what I've got to tell you may shock and surprise you, but if you listen up, it may change your life. One of the most beautiful of all ornamental plants is the gorgeously colored lupine, with its stunning large pea-like flowers aesthetically clustered in long spikes. But lupine is much more than a pretty face. It's classified as a legume, and farmers use it as a soybean alternative for livestock feed, and many researchers believe that lupine may be the next big thing in the world of food and nutrition. It's an especially good source of the amino acid arginine. In fact, in the late 19th century, arginine was reportedly first isolated from the extract of the leguminous lupine plant. Arginine is converted by the body into something called nitric oxide, a gas that's released from cells lining blood vessels. These blood vessel cells are involved in opening and closing of the arteries and veins and play a major role in the development of heart disease. Under conditions of nutritional deficiency or toxicity or lack of oxygen and subsequent inflammation, these cells disintegrate, and fats and cholesterol and calcium get trapped in or fill the gaps up like a Band-Aid, depending on how you look at it. And this is where heart disease develops. And this is why cholesterol-lowering strategies really don't work well for heart disease.
3: News this hour from Town Hall. I'm Jason Walker. Negotiators work through the night, taking a break now, and have come to a close as the U.S.-Iran talks started off very in a tense sense in Switzerland. Tehran initially took offense at some comments earlier in the day by President Trump. In the meantime, Vice President J.D. Vance and mediators from Pakistan and Qatar engaged Iranian diplomats. Earlier, they labeled the talks as being in a very difficult phase. Counting down to the midterm elections, and House Speaker Mike Johnson says the Democrats still to the left.
4: This is not a contract with America here. This is a contrast for America. And what it boils down to in its simplest terms is it's a contrast between common sense, Republicans, and crazy. And these people give us new illustrations and exhibits every day to show how crazy they've become.
3: All 435 House seats are up, while one-third of the Senate seats are on the ballot. In the wake of the recent incident in Massachusetts, there are growing concerns that gun laws can affect an armed citizen's ability to respond to the critical minutes in a mass shooting. Here's John Scott.
5: The Cambridge, Massachusetts mass shooting has spotlighted how state-imposed magazine capacity limits may affect an armed citizen's ability to respond. Investigators say shooter Tyler Brown illegally obtained a banned rifle and fired about 60 rounds. An ex-Marine with a valid carry permit who intervened alongside a Massachusetts state trooper was limited to 8 rounds from his handgun under state law. The trooper, exempt from the limits, helped return fire, and together they stopped the attack. John Scott reporting.
3: Illinois Governor J.B. Pritzker has always said Chicago's a safe city. Well, since Friday night, numerous shootings, 7 people killed, 38 wounded. More on these stories.
6: Overwhelmed? Have you ever felt overwhelmed? In Numbers 11:14, Moses was so overwhelmed he cried out to God, "The burden is too heavy for me." 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
3: A nasty heat wave affecting parts of Europe.
7: In Madrid Sunday, a digital thermometer showed 43 degrees Celsius. That's more than 109 degrees Fahrenheit. In an outdoor cafe, a cooling mist system. Sansoles Calvo says she's staying in the shade, drinking water and wetting her hair constantly. Some people are saying it's too hot for Europe, unless you're a travel agent.
8: Madrid today is very, very hot. It's almost 40 degrees, but it's beautiful.
7: France has put emergency services and military forces on wildfire alert. In Rome, tourists are taking advantage of the city's fountains. Britain's weather office has issued an extreme heat warning for much of southern England and parts of Wales for Monday and Tuesday. I'm Donna Warner.
3: Wildfires in parts of the western U.S., one small town in Salt Lake City, all 1,000 people evacuated. Breaking news and analysis, townhall.com. Kansas City plans to boost security by installing facial recognition cameras on buses.
9: However, the rollout has been delayed by technical and financial issues. Officials hope the cameras will be ready for the World Cup matches the city began hosting this week. Privacy concerns have also played a role in the delay. The state backed out of providing funds, but the program is moving forward with federal and local money. Safe Space Global, the company behind the project, believes the technology will enhance safety. Critics worry about privacy and potential misuse. Keith Peters, Washington.
3: Officials say a Delta Airlines jet was 300 feet from an American Airlines plane during a very close call over the weekend at Boston's Logan Airport. FAA says the investigation has begun. Former safety engineer estimated it was actually around 275 feet separating the two planes. More on these stories, townhall.com.
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15: From Maine to Sacramento, this is weather for Sterling Every Damn Sunday night. I am meteorologist Dr. Dave Iser. Well, I hope all the dads listening to us had a very happy Father's Day, and may I be one of the first to wish you all a happy summer solstice, or in layman's terminology, a happy first day of summer. That's right, summer began officially in the wee small hours of the morning this past morning, and the weather map is in tune with the season. We've got sweltering heat in the southeast, despite the generally near average high temperatures in the upper 80s to middle 90s. We've got stifling humidity there, and that is going to make it feel very uncomfortably hot. In the meantime, a pair of cold fronts moving through a

0: 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Deal.
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0: This is why I told you I can't help you. Whoa, easy.
3: We're going to be fake dating. There needs to be real kissing.
0: I just met you.
3: What are we going to do? Hold hands?
4: Can't you see I'm flipping?
5: Shame, bro.
3: Pretend you're like me.
0: Is he looking?
5: No. He's looking now.
3: If we're going to convince anyone that we're hooking up, you can't blush whenever I come near you.
0: You're very sure of yourself.
6: What's wrong, Graham?
0: You said we needed practice.
3: Last week, you didn't even know her name. Sometimes people sneak up on you.
0: Oh, my God. Justin's here.
7: Be cool. Watch the player, not the puck, Wellesley.
0: What the hell does that mean?
7: It means trust me.
8: You have to take a risk.
0: What are you afraid of?
7: What do you want, Wellesley?
0: It's scary telling the world something I'm not ready for it to know.
4: Come on, bro, get your head in it.
7: Why don't you tell me what you think the song's about?
0: Like being in love with someone who doesn't see you?
7: She's not my girlfriend.
1: But you clearly want her to be.
7: This is the part where I tell you all the things I want to do to you. Now, you can blush.
9: All right, this is one of the greatest movies ever made. It's a series, an Amazon Prime series. Finally, Amazon has come through with something we want. It's called Off Campus. Now, I have secretly told many people to watch Off Campus because when it first came out, I'm like, oh, my God, here's the deal. That was the trailer. I shared it with you just now. Walter Sterling, The Other Side. No, what is the show? Oh, yeah. Sterling Every Damn Sunday. It's Sterling Every Damn Sunday. Probably be a good idea for me to reinforce that with some marketing material. How about this?
10: Hey, hey, hey, hey, more nonsense, Sterling Every Damn Night.
9: 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Sterling on Sunday, Every Damn Sunday.

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1: 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Walter Sterling. Okay, listen. Off Campus is my dream college fantasy show. Super hot girls, all of whom commit lesbianism, just randomly. They're not even real lesbians. They're sort of Sarah Lawrence lesbians. I get all excited. Sarah Lawrence lesbians. And that means they're four-year lesbians. They wear all black. They smoke American spirits. And then they find a venture capitalist, an investment banker when they're about 24. They date for 18 months. They go to overpriced restaurants. They go to Bermuda, meet with the parents in Greenwich, Beverly Hills, Brentwood. And then they get married. And they get married for 18 years. The kids go to private schools. They go into those impossible to get into preschools. And then the kids go off to college and the two of them are sitting there drained. They look at each other and they're like, "What? Who are you? What?" And then they get a divorce. Then he imagines, because he's rich now and his girl certified because he was married, that he's going to get Millie Alcock. He's going to get Jennifer Connelly. None of that happens. And I've just spelled out life for you. There's no need for you to do anything else. I've explained everything to you.

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1: Now, about Off Campus, this is a movie that stars nobody you know, insanely hot girls who have large breasts. Somehow they cast everybody with a D cup in this movie, all of whom are like, their blouses are halfway down. I never saw that in college. Every time I went into any situation in college, the women I saw in college, they had collars that went up real high like the Amish. They dressed like the Amish, except they did it in macrame and feigned the hippie look. Right? This is not those women. This is at an unnamed college, and they all have problems off campus. Nothing takes place in the school. Nothing takes place in the classroom. They're not studying. They're not struggling. They're playing guitar. And she, the girl with the big breasts and the beautiful face, she looks a lot like Brooke Shields. She falls in love with the hockey star. The hockey star falls in love with her. What does that mean? It means he has to keep his shirt off all of the time. They fall in love. They sleep around, they break up, they get back together. It doesn't matter. What matters are the visuals off campus. I would strongly suggest you see this. It's on Amazon Prime. You want to hear that? Yeah, let's hear that trailer again. You probably want to hear that again. Now that I've explained it, I think it'll do you even more good. Are you ready? Watch full video. We're getting there. This isn't a tight ship, you know. No.
2: Wellesley.
3: Garrett Graham doesn't do girlfriends. What's really going on? So what, I help you study and you play my fake boyfriend to get Justin's attention? Deal. This is the most absolutely unhinged plan and I'm obsessed with it.
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3: Rehearsal. 7 a.m. Tuesday.
4: Practice.
3: This is why I told you I can't help you. Whoa, easy.
5: We're going to be fake dating. There needs to be real kissing.
3: I just met you.
5: What are we going to do? Hold hands?
6: Can't you see I'm flipping?
7: Same, bro.
8: Pretend you like me.
3: Is he looking?
7: No. He's looking now.
5: If we're going to convince anyone that we're hooking up, you can't blush
7: whenever I come near you.
3: You're very sure of yourself.
9: What's wrong, Graham?
3: You said we needed practice.
5: Last week, you didn't even know her name. Sometimes people sneak up on you.
3: Oh, my God. Justin's here.
4: Be cool. Watch the player on the puck, Wellesley.
3: What the hell does that mean?
4: It means trust me.
3: You have to take a risk. What are you afraid of?
4: What do you want, Wellesley?
3: It's scary telling the world something I'm not ready for it to know.
10: It's like,
6: come on, bro, get your head in it.
7: Why don't you tell me what you think the song's about?
3: Like being in love with someone who doesn't see you.
7: She's not my girlfriend.
3: But you clearly want her to be.
7: This is the part where I tell you all the things I want to do to you. Now, you can blush.
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1: 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You can find out what it takes to become a Midnight Misfit, what you have to do to qualify, how much corned beef you have to eat, how annoyed you are by your relatives, by your in-laws. Is it come close to being as annoyed as I am by my in-laws that are constantly speaking? No, you don't understand. They're always speaking.
11: Hey, hey.
1: All right, the major UFO file drop number 3 from the federal government happened Friday and yesterday. Here's some of the more amazing things that have been reported over time about UFOs, abductees, putting secret chips inside of you.
15: When I was 15, I had an experience that I've struggled to explain ever since. It came to me like a dream, but it never felt like one. I remember waking up in a white room, lying on a table. I wasn't restrained, and strangely, I wasn't afraid. Everything felt calm, almost familiar. There was a being beside me, pale gray skin, a smooth, hairless head, and large, dark eyes. A classic description, the kind people always associate with grays. It was performing some kind of procedure on my right thigh. I watched as it inserted what looked like a small chip beneath the skin. Even then, I didn't feel panic. It was as if I somehow knew this being or trusted it. But as the procedure continued, a deep heat washed through my body. My heart started pounding harder and faster. I remember telling it that it was starting to hurt. The being paused almost in a clinical way and said that if it continued, my heart wouldn't be able to handle it. Whatever it planned to do next stopped right there. After that, it let me leave the room. I walked into the front section of what I can only describe as a craft. The space opened up into a wide viewing area with tall, sweeping windows. Almost floor-to-ceiling glass. In the center was a small control panel, dimly lit. Up close, the being's skin looked different from what I expected. Not dry or leathery, more like a smooth, wet sheen, but without actual moisture or beads of liquid. When I looked out through those massive windows, I realized we were flying. Below us were the lights of the city, laid out like a map at night. I remember thinking how incredible it looked, almost like riding high on a Ferris wheel. And then I recognized my own neighborhood, and then my house. The next moments are unclear. It felt like I somehow phased back down through the roof and walls, and then I woke up in my bed as if nothing had happened. For years, I tried to convince myself it was just a dream, but later that day, I checked the exact spot on my thigh where the being had inserted the chip, and there was a fresh scratch. Not enough to be proof, but enough to make me wonder. The memory has stayed with me ever since. I've always been afraid to tell anyone, and I still find myself wondering, why me? And if what I felt really was a chip, is it still there? After all this time, I still don't know what happened or why, but the
1: I think by now I would have had an MRI to see if there was a chip there and to see if it was still there. But yes, I bet it was still there. I bet you that is something that he has the rest of his life. Certainly something I would investigate personally. How about you? Coming up at midnight, East Coast, Dave Scott, expert on UFOs, will go over what has been dropped, what the official explanations are, all of the things that you and I care about. I'm Walter Sterling, and you're a midnight misfit. You don't belong here. You're not normal. Like me, we're left-handed, flat-footed. This is who we are. It's nothing to be ashamed of. This is just who we are.
16: The lesbians in space, space, space, the other side of midnight.
17: She actually never got married. She did, however, live in a log cabin with one of her very close friends, Amy. Many of the neighbors stated that they could see them, constantly in a never-ending warm embrace, which is just how good of friends they were. And it was even rumored that they would have sexual relations with each other, practicing for when they got husbands, I assume.
1: And why not? That's a perfect way to practice for men.

0: having women's only dating requirement. You had me at lesbian. Yeah, sometimes the bar really is that low because there's only one other lesbian in your area and it's that or die alone. So, pretty on point.
1: Yes, if there aren't enough lesbians in your area, you will die alone. Makes sense to me. Makes sense to me. Oh, it's Pride Month. My God, that's right. It's Pride Month. And I have a theory about Pride Month that's very unpopular. But first, I have to note that my daughter is bisexual. My middle daughter, my medium daughter, is bisexual. And love her. She's great. None of that's an issue for me, thank God. But I don't think the months and the holidays and the days help. There is a population of between 8 and 10% of the United States is comprised of bisexuals and lesbians and gays. Okay, no problem. About half of the holidays we have are for bisexuals and gays. About half. I personally, and I feel this strongly, do not think that the parades help. I think the parades today are terrifying. For my kids, it looks like a really psycho Halloween that they're not going to want any part of. Stop the parades. It's not helping. Walter Sterling. Walter Sterling, every damn Sunday.
2: Listening to Walter Sterling.
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5: 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Locals frequent it just for the fine dining. Yeah, a lot of men take their wives there or girlfriends and to propose. Yeah, it's a big deal. Dry-aged strip steaks. And pan-seared salmon. Shotgun Willie's in Denver. They don't mess around. They've got great T-bone steak burgers and shrimp Fernando. That's a bacon-wrapped, cheese-stuffed shrimp. I love that. That's a good idea. And last but not least, at number 5, the Gold Club in San Francisco. Legendary spot for weekday lunches, business lunches. Yeah, formerly famous for its high-rated $5 fried chicken buffet. Yeah, they did fried chicken right, and I think that's great. Your gentlemen's clubs, delicious food, great time. From the champagne room, stuffed to the gills, I'm Velo Hool. Strippers on the loose, Sterling, every damn night.

0: With SRN News, I'm Jason Walker. High-level talks in Switzerland seeking a permanent end to the Iran war have ended. Mediators do say that technical negotiations will go on for the rest of the week. They are still counting votes in the Colombian presidential race Sunday. Business owner and attorney Abelardo de la Esfria and lawmaker Yvonne Cepeda are running neck and neck. UK Prime Minister Keir Starmer facing a crucial decision, either step down or fight a possible leadership challenge from Labour Party rival Andy Burnham. Authorities in Russia-occupied Crimea suspending civilian gasoline sales as Ukraine picks up attacks on fuel supplies. Russian officials now say in that region, local gas stations will only sell fuel to government agencies. This is SRN News.
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3: The lymph is one of the three great fluid systems in the body, and when it gets clogged up, big trouble can follow. The lymphatic system performs the dual role of processing and eliminating toxins and poisons and nutrient delivery to cells, which means that as toxicity builds up and the fluid becomes clogged and sticky, nutrient absorption can become compromised. And to compound the problem, the lymphatic system doesn't have a pump to force the fluids around the body. This is why lymphatic congestion can develop so easily. To improve lymphatic circulation and reduce congestion, first focus on the digestive system. Use digestive enzymes after all meals, especially high-fat ones. Look for enzymes with bile salts and betaine, which can further facilitate fat digestion. Use lecithin granules, which are readily available in health food stores. And probiotics, too, can play a key role in processing as well as detoxifying fats. Make sure you're getting some sun. Vitamin D plays an important role in supporting the health of lymph cells. Consider supplementing with other fatty vitamins, E, A, K, and essential fatty acids. Jumping on a mini trampoline, walking briskly, hanging upside down on an inversion device are great fun ways to improve the movement of lymph fluids. And don't forget slow, deep breathing. Respiratory muscles facilitate the movement of lymphatic fluid, improving oxygenation of the body at the same time.
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6: From Maine to Sacramento, this is weather for Sterling every damn Sunday night. I am meteorologist Dr. Dave Iser. As heat lingers across the southern plains, it will expand westward early this week. And the combination of heat and dry conditions will fuel fire weather concerns across interior parts of the country and also across interior Alaska and the Four Corners region of the country. On this, the first day of summer across the northern hemisphere, Sacramento's forecast is in lockstep with the season, sunny and hot. Tomorrow's highs will be near 92, closer to 95 on Tuesday and Wednesday, with overnight lows in the upper 50s and isolated thunderstorms around northern Shasta County. And don't forget the daily Delta breeze with gusts of 20 to 30 miles per hour in the afternoons. Of course, those will be light and variable as we move into the overnight hours. Stay cool, everybody. Stay hydrated and enjoy the summer weather. This is meteorologist Dr. Jay Vazer with weather reports at 6 and 36 past every hour, only right here on Sterling every damn Sunday night.

0: Well, there it is, the Knicks win. But the important thing is what was happening in the crowd.
1: Yeah, that's right. The first time in 57 years.
0: But, and don't be fooled, there, that was a great team many times.
1: Then it wasn't.
0: But the important thing is what was going on in that celebrity crowd.
2: Sydney Sweeney is setting the record straight on Euphoria cast drama. The actress who plays Cassie Howard in the hit TV series tells Vanity in an article published June 9th, "We all grew up together on this show, so it's honestly crazy to watch how much social media and the press spin things." Speculation of cast drama came when Euphoria's third season was delayed in production. Season 3 was originally expected to begin filming in 2024, but was pushed back during SAG-AFTRA and WGA strikes, as well as reported script development delays. Sydney says she was in first position to HBO, which means her commitment to Euphoria contractually is above any other commitments. And speaking on the delay to film the show, she adds, "So the moment they say, hey, this is the first day of filming, I'm legally not allowed to do anything else. So my schedule doesn't affect the show. And so that was funny to watch everybody spin narratives on it. All of us were in first position. So it wasn't like any of our schedules were holding it up."
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0: With Walter Sterling driving across the country, Route 80. Somebody please explain to me about Route 80. I'll get to the celebrities in a second. Route 80, to me, is a modern, well-paved, smooth as could be road. Please explain to me why is it is always being repaved. Right after the Delaware Water Gap going west, and then once you get into Ohio, it is endlessly being repaved. Ladies and gentlemen, the Roman roads in northern England, they're just fine, and they were built 2,000 years ago. No problems. The Route 80 is also just fine. Does not need to be repaved. The question comes up, who needs to make money pouring concrete? That is the job, right? It's pouring concrete. Who's making that money? Oh, I just don't get it. The road's fine. You drive an 18-wheeler. You're listening to Sterling every damn Sunday. Perhaps you could explain to me what they're doing. There's no need for those. And the delays are insane. And the delays can be on a Friday night, which is the last time you want it, a Saturday night. No, nobody needs this. We don't need this. It's crap. Stop it. Meanwhile, you go into urban centers, Cincinnati, Cleveland, Des Moines, and mile after mile of those roads, big potholes, terrifying potholes, car-destroying potholes, and they're not being touched. Yes, I'm very happy that the mayor of New York, his first action was to fill over 100 potholes, and that's great, except New York's unique. It is a mass transit city. Who needs the roads smoothed out? The rich people who own cars, who can take an Uber for two blocks and pay $22. That's who would like the roads smoothed out. Why did he focus all of his money on road repair for rich people? That's what it is. And then I have a deeper question for you. All of these supporters of the AOCs and the Mondavis, all the people who think the rich are bad, that the default position is rich are bad, all of them are buying lottery tickets. All of them.
4: Hey, hey, hey, more nonsense, Sterling every damn night.
0: But about Sydney Sweeney. At the Knicks game, the big celebrities sit on the floor, a row of chairs on the floor. And then one back, big celebrities, and a back after that, well, still pretty big celebrities, comp for sure. First, I'd like to know who has the miserable job at any of those organizations when the star has fallen and they're not as vital anymore, a given star. Who gets to call and say to them, you're not going to sit on the floor anymore. We're not sitting you on the floor. Who makes that call? Oh, sure, it's fun to call them and say, hey, we're going to put you on the floor. Oh, great. Who has to call them and tell them, not this week, not anymore. Who gets to do that? But the other question is, who made the serious, serious mistake of putting Sydney Sweeney and her creepy boyfriend, Scooter Braun, a man over 40 calling himself Scooter, in the third row? Meanwhile, she jumps up. Anytime there's a score, she's jumping up in her tight tee and owns the crowd and owns the cameras. She owns it every time she stands up. And meanwhile, Ben Stiller, no one cares about Ben Stiller, and Timothy Chardonnay with his weird outfits. It's ridiculous. They're on the floor. Meanwhile, Sydney Sweeney, the biggest star of the moment, not forever, but of the moment, she should have been on the floor, because every time she jumped up and hers jumped up, that was a blessed event. A blessed event. Walter Sterling. Every damn Sunday night, I have a webpage. It's waltersterlingshow.com, and you can hear me all week. I'm on all night, every night. Many of you were very nice when I wasn't on every night in Philadelphia anymore. They wondered, where'd I go? Well, I'm here now. I'm here every Sunday night from 10 to 1, but I'm on all night on the East Coast from 1 a.m. to 5 a.m., and you can hear that at 77WABC. That's the app. 77WABC. That's the app. And click Listen Live. And, yeah, you'll have a good time.
5: Hey, Walter. On tonight's episode of Confessions of a Retired Detective, I'd like to talk a little bit about the mindset of summons cops. Now, having worked for the New York City Police Department for 20 years, there's all different types of cops that go into all different type of positions. Some guys want to stay on the street, enforce the law. Other guys want to become detectives. Other people take the civil service exams and rise through the ranks because they like to manage people. Then you got the summons cops. And in my humble opinion, most summons cops are antisocial. They're not really liked or respected in the locker room because basically all they do is they come into work. They're like the Terminator. They get their book of summonses and they just drive around with their head in the sand and they pound everybody with parking and moving violations. And every NYPD precinct has a couple of these guys and they're kind of protected because the commanding officer loves them because they're keeping the summons numbers up. Now, there is a quota system with the New York City Police Department, or at least there was. And in my time, you had to write a book of 25 parking tickets, 10 moving violations, and two of them had to be the red light tickets because those were the big ticket items. Anyway, with the summons guys, they're always stirring up controversy in the precinct because they're writing sanitation workers, bus drivers, school teachers, and these are working people, and they'll come back and they'll complain. There was one guy in my precinct that was so heartless, he pulled over a cop from our precinct coming into work, and the cop wasn't going to take a summons from this guy, and he told him to call the supervisor over, and the supervisor came over and looked at the summons guy and goes, "Are you out of your mind?" But the funny story about one of the summons guys in my precinct was, one day he came into the precinct early to get a haircut before work, and he parked his car in a fire hydrant. When he comes out after his haircut, he sees there's a meter maid, Department of Traffic Enforcement agent, putting a parking ticket on his car. He gets into an argument with the guy, and the guy says, "Listen, I don't know what to tell you. You're on a hydrant." He goes, "Yeah, but I got my parking permit in the window." He goes, "I don't care." Incensed, the guy calls for a supervisor. He demands a supervisor. So a Department of Traffic supervisor shows up, and then the NYPD sergeant shows up. And they're talking, and they go, "What do you expect us to do? He's parked on a fire hydrant. You're getting the ticket." The cop was so incensed, he goes, "Fine." He pulls the ticket out of the meter maid's hand, and when he threw his door open, he's on a busy street. He didn't look what was coming, which was a city bus, which knocked his door off the side of his car. So the bus stops, the door is off the side of the car, and the sergeant goes, "I don't know what to tell you, pal. Put the door in your car and bring it to Mako." He says, "But you're getting that ticket." For more behind-the-scenes NYPD stories, be sure to check out my new book, NYPD, Behind the Blue Wall of Silence, available on Amazon.
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0: Shoebox has got just what you need every damn night. Shoebox, every damn night. Sterling, every damn night.
1: Do you realize that because of you, this city is being overrun by baboons?
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3: It's Pride Month.

0: can see that the poor girl already seems thoroughly in love with me. And what she lacks in rank, she certainly makes up for in fortune.
1: Do you realize that because of you, this city is being overrun by baboons?
2: Coming up in minutes.
3: Well, isn't that the fault of the voters?
2: Dave Scott will have an update on all of the UFO files that were released yesterday and Friday.
4: Everyone is asking the same question. Well, what are they? Here to discuss it is Mike Barra, a UFO expert and author. You know, Mike, I'm not going to lie to you. I put my head in the sand on this. I feel like life here on Earth is complicated enough. Humans are complicated enough. What have we learned with the Pentagon releasing some of these files that we didn't know before?
5: Well, I think the main thing we've learned, Lisa, is that, you know, all of us UFO geeks are not crazy, that there is something going on out there, and there's something that even the military can't explain. Some of these videos are quite extraordinary. Most of them probably have fairly prosaic explanations, but the reality is something strange is happening, and today's videos were some examples of that.
4: So you said something's going on. What is that something from your perspective?
5: Look, aliens have been here for a long time. They've been visiting us, especially since World War II. I think their curiosity has increased rather dramatically, and they are here to find out about us, to take something from us, to get something for themselves. I think that's definitely the agenda, and we have to figure out who they are, where they're from, and especially why they're here, and see what we can do about it. I mean, this is our planet, after all, last time I checked.
4: I mean, if they're watching, I come in peace. I mean, no harm. don't come for me. You know, but Mike, a lot of times, you know, what we end up finding out is something that is in the ordinary. So walk us through what you've seen that would be considered extraordinary or unexplainable.
5: Well, I think, first of all, I can show you some NASA videos from the 1990s that are absolutely powered vehicles in low Earth orbit that cannot be explained by any technology that we admit that we have. As for today's dump, it's even more extraordinary because there's one especially called instant acceleration, which really shows an object that is just sort of hovering, not doing much of anything, and all of a sudden it just shoots off the screen. Now, even if that was a drone of some kind and it had some sort of super jet engine, it would have been destroyed by the inertia created by such a maneuver. So you look at that and you say to yourself, there are definitely technologies out there that we have not been told about, that we are not allowed to know about, and either they're ours or they're somebody else's. And if they're somebody else's, we should probably be concerned about that.
2: I don't know if we should be concerned. I don't know if any of this makes sense. Please note that all of the files that have been released, and Dave Scott coming up at midnight will have more about this, but please note that all the files that have been released say these are unidentified flying objects. They have met the definition of what the release was supposed to be. Military doesn't know what it is. Department of State doesn't know what it is. The government's federal department doesn't know what it is. Okay, so those are unidentified, just like we always thought they were unidentified. They have not released anything that they have identified. They've released the unidentified as promised, the UFOs as promised, but they have not released what's identified, what is explainable. All right, I'm Walter Sterling. I'm here every Sunday, East Coast time, from 10 p.m. to 1 a.m. on our favorite radio stations, KDKA, KMOX. Yes, KDKA should clear another hour. This is a three-hour show. Be like Steve Moore at KMOX. They air all 3 hours, responsible for enormous leaps in their ratings. Enormous leaps in their ratings. Sterling every damn Sunday.

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5: News this hour from Town Hall. I'm Jason Walker, mediator, say high-level negotiations in Switzerland seeking a permanent end to the war in Iran have now ended, adding that the technical talks, though, will go on for the remainder of the week. A spokesman for Iran says progress was made. Trump administration intensifying its crackdown on Antifa, renewing its designation of the group as a domestic terrorist organization. Correspondent Ken Lorman.
6: The Justice Department has charged 15 alleged Antifa members in Minnesota, accusing them of coordinating violent attacks on ICE agents and facilities. Officials say similar cases have led to arrests, convictions, and charges across several states, including Oregon, Texas, and California. The White House says it will use the full force of federal law to disrupt and prosecute organized violent networks. Ken Lorman reporting.
5: Vandalism at the Lincoln Memorial Reflecting Pool, one of the top tourist stops in the nation's capital. More from correspondent Laura Winters.
7: U.S. Park Police arresting multiple people for vandalizing the reflecting pool at the Lincoln Memorial. This comes a few days after algae turning the water green. In addition, large pieces of the bottom of the pool, which are blue, also ripped up. President Trump personally picking out the color, American flag blue, so that tourists from across the country could enjoy them all during the 250 celebration upcoming on the 4th of July.
5: Political outsider Abelardo de la Esperia holds a very small lead now in Colombia's presidential election. Nearly all the votes have been counted, that in a runoff vote marked by people's fears of a renewed internal conflict. A victory would effectively be an indictment against the policies of the outgoing leader. SRN News.
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5: President Trump showcasing the brand new Air Force One.
9: The former Qatari-owned jumbo jet has the robin's egg blue exterior of the old plane with the underbelly painted navy blue with a red stripe above it. The tail has a massive American flag on it.
10: This plane was transformed into a flying White House at a level of luxury that nobody's ever seen before.
9: President Trump spoke after stepping off the new plane at Andrews Air Force Base. He confirmed he would be taking the new jet to the Navy NATO summit in Turkey next month. This is a so-called bridge jet until a new Air Force One arrives from Boeing in about 2 years. Ed Donahue, Washington.
5: In apparently a very close call, officials say a Delta Airlines jet was about 300 feet from an American Airlines plane during an incident at Logan Airport in Boston over the weekend. It forced the Delta aircraft to abort its landing. Breaking news and analysis, townhall.com. There are reports now of the death of a concert goer at Madison Square Garden Saturday night. Still not clear how the incident happened, and New York officials say they are conducting a full investigation.
11: A 51-year-old man fell to his death during the rock band Goose's concert at Madison Square Garden Saturday night. The New York City Police Department says officers responding to a 911 call just before 10 p.m. found the man unconscious and unresponsive with injuries indicating a fall from an elevated position. They say he was in Section 300, which is at the top of the garden, with his wife, but would not give details on the height of the fall. They also say the incident is not being looked at as a crime. In a statement, Goose said it was deeply saddened and heartbroken to learn of the tragic event that occurred. Julie Walker, New York.
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17: From Maine to Sacramento, this is weather for Sterling Every Damn Sunday night. I am meteorologist Dr. Dave Iser. Well, I hope all the dads listening to us had a very happy Father's Day. And may I be one of the first to wish you all a happy summer solstice. Or in layman's terminology, a happy first day of summer. That's right, summer began officially in the wee small hours of the morning this past morning. And the weather map is in tune with the season. We've got sweltering heat in the southeast, despite the generally near average high temperatures in the upper 80s to middle 90s. We've got stifling humidity there, and that is going to make it feel very uncomfortably hot. In the meantime, a pair of cold fronts moving through a potent summertime air mass over the central and eastern U.S. maintains an organized thunderstorm complex, typical of a summer regimen, with a possibility of flash flooding in spots, with highs in the 70s commonplace near the storms, and those storms are going to be quite frequently hitting tomorrow in the I-95 highway complex. Other than that, everybody, happy summer. This is meteorologist Dr. Dave Iser with weather reports 6 and 36 past every hour, only right here on Sterling Every Damn Sunday Night.

0: It's always a pleasure to join Walter M. Sterling here on Sterling Every Damn Night. My name is Dave Scott from Spaced Out Radio, and you know when I'm talking, you're going to hear some really cool things about UFOs, aliens, and everything alike. And we're talking about a recent story that came out on a UFO reporting website called The Liberation Times, where the former head of the UFO program at the Pentagon, a gentleman by the name of Luis Elizondo, has gone on record saying that non-human intelligence, or if we want to talk English, aliens, have been visiting or may currently be occupied on the moon. Now, for many, many years, we have pondered whether or not there are alien bases on the dark side of the moon, or maybe they're right in front and we just do not have the capacity to see them. But we do know one thing, that during the Apollo missions around and on the moon, the astronauts like Neil Armstrong, Buzz Aldrin, and many more actually admitted to having some sort of unearthly encounter with, could be UFOs, could be some sort of space junk, or whatever it may be. This has all come out with the recent tranches of UFO files that were released, and we've seen three of those go through. But for many people out there, including remote viewers, people who have had experiences with government officials, they do claim that there could be alien life forms on the moon. Now, what exactly are they doing there? We don't know. At least publicly, we do not. One theory is that they are there setting up a base or bases to try and keep an eye on what is happening on planet Earth. That way they don't have to fly millions upon millions of light years to get here when they have a station on the moon and they could quickly fly into Earth's atmosphere and see what us humans are doing at any time. Now, this gets a little bit more interesting because Elizondo is somebody who claims to be in the know of these subjects, and every now and again he lets out an Easter egg on what is truly happening in the UFO world. Do I believe this one? I do believe there is some sort of possibility that we could have some sort of life form on the moon. Do we have any proof? No. No, we do not. And that's the problem with our field right now, is we get these outlandish claims of, like, people or men or aliens on the moon, and we cannot prove whether or not it is truly happening. This is something that we have to try and figure out. This is what the disclosure movement is all about. And after we keep pressing and pressing for questions, hopefully one day the government will allow us to actually have the answers to questions like this. These are the type of questions that need to be asked to push the disclosure movement forward. Whether or not the government of the United States releases it, that is a different story. Walter, it's always great to be on with you and the Midnight Misfits on Sterling Every Damn Night. And one thing that I do want to mention before I go, you can find us at spacedoutradio.com, on YouTube, Spaced Out Radio, every major podcast network, including Spotify, iTunes, iHeartRadio. 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We will talk to you next time. Thank you, number one.
1: The people of Walmart.
2: Been a rash. Yeah, big rash that cannot be cured with ointment. Yes, it has to do with FedEx drivers stealing from Walmart in the middle of their deliveries. Well, a FedEx driver was pinched Wednesday after investigators say he carried out a month-long theft scheme targeting shipments bound for Walmart in Palm Beach County. Jose Angel Ruiz Colazo, 35 years old, taken into custody. Stole a lot of jewelry, some cell phones, and ear pod type things. And apparently he shipped them straight off to Cuba, to Cuba. You see, now we're in a place where you can communicate and send things back and forth with Cuba. $4,200 of missing stuff. Yeah, not good whatsoever. And diamond rings, the engagement rings, of course, at your neighborhood Walmart. You want to impress the lady or gentleman in your life. Are they them? I don't know. However this works these days. I'm confused. The diamond ring selection at your neighborhood Walmart is super, super cool. Detect.

0: has followed Ruiz Collazo as he continued his route. Investigators say he stopped at a FedEx distribution facility where he removed merchandise from the shipment and placed it into his personal vehicle before returning to Walmart with the remaining packages. Yeah, here's the deal. This feller, not that good at stealing from the FedEx truck. A lot of times these vehicles, and I'm surprised, by the way, that your neighborhood FedEx vehicle doesn't have cameras all over it. They're delivering a lot of stuff. When I do my shipments of expensive things, you know, like artichoke hearts, I ship off big boxes all wrapped up in bubble wrap of artichoke hearts. I expect them not to be stolen. Perhaps now we know why insurance keeps going up in costs. Because if you've gone and you shipped any item that has any value with the United States Parcel Service or Postal Service, whatever it's called these days, FedEx, UPS, you can buy some insurance to make sure the items, if they are stolen or disappear, that doggone it, you can get your money back. Well, those rates are not getting any cheaper, and yeah, Ruiz Collazo may be one of the big reasons why. FedEx people, I like them. This is like the second or third story like this we've had. Time to perhaps maybe do a better criminal background check. For the people of Walmart, I'm Velo Hool. Sterling every damn night.
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0: This, ladies and gentlemen, is one of the strangest celebrity stories I have ever shared with you. You know who Millie Bobby Brown is? She was in Stranger Things, and she's an actress of note, beloved by the Hollywood community, and she married John Bon Jovi's son, a graduate of Syracuse University. And John Bon Jovi's son, a Jersey boy, blonde hair, the whole thing. His father's John Bon Jovi. You're John Bon Jovi's son. You can have anything. 100% access to, well, especially in New Jersey, or God in New Jersey, but even in the rest of the world, John Bon Jovi's son would have to carry a lot of weight. And Millie Bobby Brown, actress, married him. Now, think about growing up as John Bon Jovi's son in New Jersey. You're a prince. Your whole life, you have been a prince, and now you're married, and they have their first kid. As a prince, how do you behave?
1: Like, I can also do it on my own.
2: Millie Bobby Brown is calling out this strange double standard. Less than a year after the Stranger Things star welcomed a baby with her husband, Jake Bon Jovi, she slammed online skeptics during a June 10th appearance on the Not Gonna Lie podcast, who claim that he doesn't help her out. While the pair's recent outings have seen Millie carrying most of the cargo, while Jake walks alongside her hands-free, the actress pointed out the double standard in the critiques that they've received.
1: People are like, your husband doesn't hold a single thing. And I'm like, because I'm 3 miles ahead. I have been planning this all night. We're all about empowering girls. And like, you got it. You don't need a man. But then when I'm like, okay, I can carry my own things, people are like, oh, where's your husband? And I'm like, I can also do it on my own.
2: And Millie also slammed fans who claim that Jake is not a good partner for her. She says, quote, nobody knows my husband. My husband is the most polite, sweet, will do anything for me. But he also knows I'm capable. As for if the actress plans to expand her family even more, she revealed.
1: Hopefully one day that's in my future, but for me, adoption was always a part of my future. Adoption is love, adoption is forever, and like, there's so many things that I have learned.
0: What? What? Adoption is forever. That's what she learned? That was the revelation? Adoption is forever. Well, she has that bubble life of an actor.
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0: But I don't believe for one second that she's lugging things and carrying things around because she thinks she's empowered. I believe that when most people discuss female empowerment, they mean equal pay, opportunity, any job you want. There should be no barrier because of your sex. Of course. Absolutely. But I don't think that's the issue there. I believe she knows in her gut that Jake Bon Jovi never had to carry a thing. Between the nannies, the assistants, never had to carry a thing. Now, John, to his credit, did not really raise them with that attitude. He spends a lot of time in soup kitchens. He funds a lot of soup kitchens. He helps the homeless. He's a great guy, a great guy. But I don't think Jake's had to do a lot. And I think she's afraid to scare Jake off by asking him to carry the pack and play. Dad, is there anything more horrendous than having to lug the pack and play if it isn't having to put away the pack and play, having to unfold it or to fold it and make it actually right? Pack and plays are oddly heavy. Now, if you know, you know. I'm not going to sit here and waste time explaining to you what a pack and play is. But I can tell you this. The day I could get rid of the pack and play, the car seats, the high chairs, I took them all to the curb and left them there. And I was very happy to get rid of them. I was very tired of all that. But no, I believe there are certain things Dad should do. If he's there, she should have nothing in her hands except the baby. If she wants to carry the baby, you know, empowerment. If he wants to carry the baby and she wants to carry the stuff, okay. But I think his hands should be really full and has nothing to do with female empowerment. But I think that's the weird, twisted way she has justified the fact that he does nothing, that she carries everything, and that's her right. Well, yeah, it's your right, but it's his right not to be a prince. And I'm sure that's the issue there. I'm sure Jake Bon Jovi is a world-class prince. Not a bad guy. I didn't say that. But he has a princely worldview that things are done for him.
1: I'm like, I can also do it on my own.
2: Millie Bobby Brown is calling out this strange double standard. Less than a year after the Stranger Things star welcomed a baby with her husband, Jake Bon Jovi, she slammed online skeptics during a June 10th appearance on the Not Gonna Lie podcast, who claim that he doesn't help her out. While the pair's recent outings have seen Millie carrying most of the cargo, while Jake walks alongside her hands-free, the actress pointed out the double standard in the critiques that they've received.
1: People are like, your husband doesn't hold a single thing. And I'm like, because I'm 3 miles ahead, I have been planning this all night. We're all about empowering girls and like, you got it. You don't need a man. But then when I'm like, okay, I can carry my own things. People are like, oh, where's your husband? And I'm like, I can also do it on my own.
2: And Millie also slammed fans who claim that Jake is not a good partner for her. She says, quote, nobody knows my husband. My husband is the most polite, sweet, will do anything for me. But he also knows I'm capable. As for if the actress plans to expand her family even more, she revealed,
1: hopefully one day that's in my future, but for me, adoption was always a part of my future. Adoption is love, adoption is forever, and like, there's so many things that I have learned.
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0: With SRN News, I'm Jason Walker. Officials in Russia-occupied Crimea have now suspended civilian gasoline sales as Ukraine increases attacks on fuel supplies. Local gas stations there will only sell fuel to government agencies. Much of Europe remains in a huge heat wave, at least for them. France, Spain, Italy, and Germany have all seen highs anywhere from 104 to 108. Concerts and sporting events canceled. The Eiffel Tower and other venues setting up misting stations to keep people cool. Extreme heat and dry, windy conditions fueling several wildfires in the western U.S., including a blaze in Utah that has forced the evacuation of an entire small town of some 1,000 people. Authorities say there have been no reports of any fatalities. SRN News.
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7: Mammograms just never made sense to me. Taking a part of your anatomy and isolating it in a vise and dosing it with a hit of high-energy radiation just doesn't seem right. The breast is the most sensitive organ to ionizing radiation, which is the most well-known cause of breast cancer in both men and women. And because of the hormone instability inherent in the breast tissue of perimenopausal women, mammograms can be particularly problematic for the very demographic group most at risk. While early detection is touted as a major benefit, it may not be the case. Dartmouth University's Dr. H. Gilbert Welch, a leading authority on medical screenings and prevention, states that most women with screen-detected breast cancer have not had their life saved by screening. They are, quote, instead either diagnosed early with no effect on their mortality or overdiagnosed, unquote. Women who are truly interested in early detection might want to consider an alternative procedure called thermography. Unlike a mammogram, the thermograph can't actually see a tumor. Rather, it detects the subtle changes that precede the formation of the actual growth. That means you may be able to detect cancers years earlier than with a mammogram. And it can also detect lymphatic congestion and hormonal imbalances, as well as changes in diet or nutrition. 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
3: From Maine to Sacramento, this is weather for Sterling every damn Sunday night. I am meteorologist Dr. Dave Iser. As heat lingers across the southern plains, it will expand westward early this week. And the combination of heat and dry conditions will fuel fire weather concerns across interior parts of the country and also across interior Alaska and the Four Corners region of the country. On this, the first day of summer across the northern hemisphere, Sacramento's forecast is in lockstep with the season. Sunny and hot. Tomorrow's highs will be near 92, closer to 95 on Tuesday and Wednesday, with overnight lows in the upper 50s and isolated thunderstorms around northern Shasta County. And don't forget the daily Delta breeze with gusts of 20 to 30 miles per hour in the afternoons. Of course, those will be light and variable as we move into the overnight hours. Stay cool, everybody. Stay hydrated and enjoy the summer weather. This is meteorologist Dr. Jay Vazer with weather reports at 6 and 36 past every hour, only right here on Sterling every damn Sunday night.

0: James Parker, and this is Florida Story. Yeah, thank you. For our first Florida story, we're going to Lady Lake, Florida, where in the drive-thru of a McDonald's, a Florida woman falls asleep behind the wheel of a car, 31 years old. When the cops show up, they knock on the window. She comes to. They search the car. They don't find anything but one empty airplane bottle of vodka. They were male cops, so they didn't completely search her. They put her in the cruiser. They took her downtown, and when they were booking her, they found an 8-pack of Deep Eddy vodka stuffed under her bra. You've seen women use their bra as a secret compartment. She had, well, correct the record, 7 Deep Eddy vodkas. It was an 8-pack. She had already drank one, and that's what they found in the floorboard of the car. I guess you could say she was busted. Story, we're going to unincorporated Marion County, where the sheriff's office was chasing a man at the wheel of an RV through Central Florida. There's nothing spectacular about this. He was kind of swerving around and people had called the cops on him. The funny part about this guy is when they show the RV, it is painted with Ohio State. Apparently he's a big Ohio State fan. I don't know what he's doing in Central Florida or whatever, but he has this big mural on the side of his RV and an homage to a college. Even if you went to that school, like how long ago was that you were at Ohio State? There's usually a pretty big age gap between college age and RV age. It's just weird. Hold my beer. Our next Florida story. 34-year-old Florida woman goes to her teenage daughter's high school to have a meeting with the vice principal, mom and daughter do. And on the way out, instead of going straight to the parking lot, they go swing by the cafeteria and they confront the bully themselves. Mom's wearing literal boxing gloves. And when the daughter gets in a fight with her bully, mom jumps in and starts throwing punches too, like she's Mike Tyson. Now they're separated pretty quickly and the cops show up and they say, why are you wearing boxing gloves?
1: The police report states that Riddle told school leaders the glove was super glued to her wrist and she couldn't remove it.
0: Right. The old super glued boxing gloves so you can beat up a child routine. Another one of those.
2: Hold my beer.
0: For our next Florida story, we're going to Pompano Beach, Florida. A Florida woman has a beef with another Florida woman, and they agree to meet at a park, and they're going to settle it like Florida women. So one of them's waiting in her car in the park lot, and when the other one comes walking up, she starts her car, puts it in drive, swerves, and tries to hit her rival. The rival dives out of the way, and then the car accidentally hits a grandma and her 9-year-old grandson. They're going to be okay. There was a broken leg. Grandma had to get some staples. But her defense is, no, I'm sorry, I hit the grandmother and the child. I was trying to hit someone else. Hold my beer. For our next Florida story, we're going to the Tampa area, where a 66-year-old Florida woman in a suburb called Davenport. She's been a teacher over the years, but it's been a rough career. She's bounced around between 4 different elementary schools in the area and just got released again. The 66-year-old Florida woman had been fired for poor performance from each of the schools. And the person who fired her at each one of those schools received an envelope in the mail. And when they opened it up, there's a threatening letter containing a little bit of white powder. Everybody gets freaked out. They call the cops. They do a little research. They trace it back to her. She's just trying to get back at them for firing her. Gee, I wonder why she didn't work out as a teacher. She seems so stable. And not crazy.
2: Hold my beer.
0: For our next Florida story, we're going up to the panhandle. We're at Fort Walton Beach. On Wednesday, they pulled a guy over on a suspicion of DUI. So they go up. How many have you had? Do you have any Florida sauce in the car? And they look at the passenger. And this guy has a gigantic python that's wrapped around his neck and slithering between his arms. And it's huge. So the officers say, what's up with the big old snake? And the passenger in the car said, this is my emotional support animal. Now, from here, since this is Florida stories, you may think the snake goes crazy and kills all 4 of them and starts a new rampage like Anaconda Part 4 or something like that. But no, what happens is great news. The guy actually, the driver passes the sobriety test, passes the breathalyzer, and the cops take the snake out. And all 4 of them are holding this gigantic python and they take some pictures and they put it on Facebook and Twitter. And I guess that's what you do now if you're a cop. But that's sort of a happy ending for Florida stories, right?
2: Hold my beer.
0: We have a repeat offender on Florida stories. We're going to Orange County. This is right outside of the Orlando area, where a Florida man who's been on Florida stories before has been arrested again for impersonating a cop. He's the guy that puts the lights on his car and gets the decals, and then he gets the full uniform with the Batman utility belt. This guy can't stop impersonating cops. It's some sort of compulsion. It's like a fetish. It's like, you know, some guys are into feet or some guys are really into gambling. This guy has to continue impersonating a cop. This is his jam. Here's what's different about it this time. He's impersonating a motorcycle cop, and he wasn't alone. He's got a little motorcycle gang of other guys who pretend to be cops, too. There's like a whole society of these guys who love impersonating law enforcement. And so they all have their fake uniforms on that say, like, Motor Patrol Unit or police. And since our Florida man here is not allowed to carry guns anymore, he does have a holster on, but it has one of these guns that shoots a chemical spray, like a mace gun. So it's not illegal for him to run around with the mace gun in his holster. He just wants to look like he has an actual gun on his hip. The problem is growing. Hold my beer.
2: Wait. Hold my beer.
3: What? Hold my beer.
4: Hold my beer.
0: In Delray Beach. Walking on the outskirts of downtown, and you hear a little noise from the storm drain, and sounds like a lady screaming for help. So you go run over there. Sure enough, you look down in the storm drain. There's a lady. Here's the Florida catch. She's not wearing any clothes.
5: 911, do you have an emergency?
6: Hi, yes, there's somebody stuck in a sewer over here on Atlantic. How did she get in there? I'm not sure. I don't know. She was just screaming. What? Hey, no, she ain't hurt. She just don't got on no clothes.
0: All right, so the cops, firemen, whatever, they show up. They open the storm drain. They put down a ladder. They get her out. So she says she took off her clothes and went swimming, and then there was a little doorway in the canal where she was swimming. First off, you're not supposed to be swimming in that canal. So she goes behind the doorway, and then she goes into another little culvert, and then she goes into a storm drain, and then she's just shimmying through these little 36-inch pipes under the city, and she pops out in the storm drain, and she says she's been down there for 3 weeks.
7: It's kind of hard to believe. Obviously, you need food. You need water.
0: So the cops call it in, and sure enough, her live-in boyfriend reported her as missing 3 weeks ago. And I know what you're thinking. I'm thinking it, too. I thought maybe she was living with the Ninja Turtles. They just ordered some pizza. Did some karate, play with nunchucks.
2: Hold my beer.
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0: Florida Stories is produced by Spring Rock. I'm James Parker, and this is Florida Stories.
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smutty book author Thea Landon, and here's an excerpt from my book, Flight of the Dragon Queen. Alizira turned toward me, placing her hands on my chest. You're not upset? No, why would I be? With one finger, I tilted her chin upward to meet my gaze, the moonlight reflected in her emerald eyes. Regardless, if this is all part of who you are, then I look forward to everything you're willing to share with me. Her eyes closed as I leaned down. I brushed my lips across hers with the faintest of touches, afraid if I pushed too far, she'd be summoned away again. No one appeared to interrupt us, and the gentle gesture paved the way for a more zealous kiss. She slid her palms over my shoulders, locking her fingers behind me, and her lips parted to welcome me inside. The sweet taste of honeyed wine on her tongue drove me wild with desire. I tightened my grasp on her waist, pressing her body to mine. As I explored her luscious mouth, I threaded my free hand through her thick curls. When I grazed the bare skin at the base of her neck, she shuddered. Stay with me tonight, she purred against me in between kisses. I want to be with you. My heart thudded until I thought it might explode. I couldn't believe what I'd heard. Are you sure? We haven't known each other for very long, and I don't want you to think I know all I need to know about you, Caleb. Her fists knotted in the collar of my shirt, and her hips rolled toward me. And when I shivered in the corner of my cold, terrible cell, thoughts of you kept me warm. I imagined what it would be like to be safe in your arms, to feel your body touching mine. She traced the edge of the shirt, her fingertips leaving a blazing trail across my skin. And I wondered if you thought the same things about me. Her words aroused all sorts of provocative memories. I did. Believe me, I did. I took her hand and kissed the top of it. I suppose it's in poor taste to refuse a queen's invitation in her own castle. Alizira tossed her head back and laughed, a wide grin spreading over her face. Let's go inside. The view from the balcony will be even more spectacular at sunrise. A jumble of feelings, from disbelief to red-hot lust, clouded my mind as I followed her back through the doors. Inside her chambers, she used an iron rod to stoke the embers inside a fireplace. Once she had rekindled the flames, she walked the perimeter of the room, extinguishing all the lamps hanging from the walls. When the last of the light came from the dancing fire, he stood in front of it and beckoned to me. I walked slowly, taking in the sight of her exaggerated hourglass figure silhouetted against the orange blaze. Alizira reached for the bottom of my shirt and gave it a yank. Grateful the darkness camouflaged some of my nervous blushing, I pulled off the lightweight garment and let it flutter away. Before it hit the floor, she swanned back into my arms and guided me down for another kiss. The heat emanating from the hearth mingled with the fervor building between us. As her chest flattened against me, the plush fabric of her dress rubbed across my bare skin, teasing me with what lay beneath. Without relinquishing control of her lips, I skimmed my palms over the swell of her hips, drawing them up her sides and to the front of her body. Pliant flesh bulged over the top of her snug bodice, begging for attention. I cupped it through the thick velvet, and a soft moan escaped from her mouth into mine. She steered me toward the ties holding her bodice in place. I unfastened the knot
and the weight of her chest helped me loosen the laces. Dipping my hands inside the open flaps, I slid the gown off her shoulders. She pulled away to slip her arms out of the sleeves, and the dress cascaded off her body. Carefully, she stepped out of the burgundy puddle, removing her embroidered slippers as she did so. The roaring blaze in the fireplace bathed her in an ethereal glow, exposing every inch of her to me. Oh my, I think I'd better stop here for tonight. But you can always have more. That was an excerpt from my book, Flight of the Dragon Queen, which is available at Amazon. I'm Smutty Book author Thea Landon, for Sterling, every damn night.

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1: 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Musical director Lee Harris. Technical wizard Dave Scalish. Operations Frank Canal. Sound mixers Sean Cicero. Sean Walsh. Andrew Torres. Voice actors James Parker. James Copeland. That's me. Randy Thomas. Charlie Van Dyke. Charles Van Sant. Robert Clotworthy. Peter Thiel. Erotic Thrills Thea Landon. Class Act Jill Brook. Baked Goods Steve and Selena JB Bakery. Skullduggery Vic Ferrari. Blessings Father James Drucker. Meteorologist Dr. Dave Iser. Writer Jerry the Writer. Business Guidance Craig Kitchen. Program originated by Chris Olivero. Long-suffering executives David Yagaroff and Greg Stalker. With respect, Alex Bennett, Sally Jesse Raphael, and...

0: Hi, registered pharmacist Ben Fuchs here. I've been studying healthy bodies for 35 years, and what I've got to tell you may shock and surprise you, but if you listen up, it may change your life. The term medicalization is so significant and relevant, it has its own Wikipedia entry. And nothing exemplifies the tendency for everyday behaviors to become medicalized than the world of psychiatry, where even ordinary, non-extreme behaviors can easily find themselves in the medical model's crosshairs. In fact, psychiatry's first order of business was to establish insanity as a genuine disease. Psychiatry was an invented medical practice that is a textbook case of medicalization. Diagnoses are oftentimes nothing more than labels that reframe a dislike of authority and a desire to shop or indulge in habitual behaviors as illnesses and self-servingly assess whether those behaviors are in actuality extreme enough to require application of the tools of modern medicine. The result is the doctor and his diagnoses are the sole determinant of whether or not a depressed or otherwise mentally or emotionally disturbed patient is actually dealing with a disease. One of the problems with the medicalization of everyday life is the tendency for it to become oppressive. And of course, there are the financial costs of involving the medical model in what can be considered everyday behaviors. Do we really need a doctor to help our children focus or to make sure we're happy? At which point does controlling ordinary aspects of body and being become more important than reversing real-life threatening diseases? When does the reach of the medical model become excessive and domineering? And most importantly, at which point does medicalization trump common sense and personal responsibility? 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
3: News this hour from Town Hall. I'm Jason Walker. Major talks in Switzerland seeking a permanent end of the war in Iran have ended. Mediators do say, though, that technical negotiations will go on. Florida GOP Senator Rick Scott telling the Salem Radio Network he's aligned with President Trump fully in getting FISA tweaked and passed in the Senate as long as the Save America Act is also approved.
4: Well, I want what he wants. I think we need to extend the FISA. Now, we have to make some changes to make sure they stop surveilling Americans. I've been surveilled under the Biden administration after January 6th. They stole my tax return. And then during Clinton years, I fought HillaryCare, so Clinton targeted my company. So if they can target me, running a big company and being a U.S. senator, they can target anybody.
3: And Scott adds, action is needed right now.
4: Something's got to give. Nobody ever gets held accountable for violation of 702, so we have to have changes, and we have to get the Save America Act done.
3: Several new national polls suggesting warning signs for Democrats heading into the midterms.
5: A generic ballot survey shows Democrats leading Republicans by just 2 points, down from a 7-point advantage in February. Analysts say that's below the margin typically needed to win back the House. Republicans are gaining ground with Hispanic and younger voters, while Democrats face concerns about weak candidates and unclear messaging, raising early doubts about their midterm prospects. John Scott reporting.
3: Major wildfires in the western U.S., extremely dry conditions, also hot and windy. One small town in Utah, all 1,000 residents were evacuated. There have been no reports of any fatalities. Heat wave in a good chunk of Europe. Highs 104 to 108 in France, Spain, and parts of Italy. And forecasters say Monday might be even hotter. More on these stories, townhall.com.
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3: Measles are on the march in Utah. Here's Bob Agnew.
1: Utah spent the past year fighting measles outbreaks in almost every county, and experts say there's no clear end in sight. Health officials worry measles cases will rise again when school starts and cold weather kicks in. International health experts are set to gather in November to determine whether the U.S. and Mexico will both keep their measles-free designations. Canada lost its last year. Bob Agnew reporting.
3: Well, thousands of Czechs have rallied in Prague to protest a government plan there to overhaul the funding for public broadcasters. The plan was approved last week. It proposes financing public radio and TV from the state budget instead of fees from individuals and businesses. Critics warn this could threaten media independence. They also cite recent examples in Slovakia and Hungary. Breaking news and analysis, townhall.com. Admittedly, something very different. Here's Lisa Dwyer.
7: President Donald Trump is threatening to impose U.S. tolls in the Strait of Hormuz if a final deal with Iran is not reached in 60 days. Trump highlighted that the initial agreement to end the war with Iran calls for toll-free travel through the vital waterway for 60 days and says there will be no tolls after the 60-day period has expired unless they are imposed by and for the United States of America. Trump says the money would be used for services rendered as the guardian angel to the countries of the Middle East for past, present, and future reimbursement costs. The current memorandum does not preclude future fees. I'm Lisa Dwyer.
3: The governor of Illinois likes to say Chicago is very safe, but it wasn't over the weekend. Number of shootings, 7 dead, 38 wounded. More on these stories, townhall.com.
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Thanks for inviting me into your home, your long-haul truck, RV, camper, taxi, your parents' well-appointed basement with the simulated wood paneling, electric fireplace, and the painting of dogs playing poker. Your loft, that greasy spoon just off the interstate, and your cabin in the woods. Welcome to Coast AM, the very best in late-night talk radio. I'm Richard Serrett, and tonight, this morning, I am coming to you live from the home studio in Old Thornhill, just north of Toronto. I hope all the fathers out there had a wonderful Father's Day. You know, when my boys asked me what I wanted for Father's Day, the answer was pretty simple. I said I wanted everything to stop for a couple of hours. No rushing, no errands, no schedules, no phones. I just wanted to sit quietly on the back patio with the mighty Aphrodite, our twin sons, now young men, Zach and North, and watch the afternoon drift by. And that's exactly what we did. That's it. Of course, they found the entire exercise a little unnerving. What exactly are we doing, Dad? Nothing. Why? Because. Apparently, sitting still and enjoying one another's company has become a rather radical concept. But dads understand these things. You know, it seems impossible. One minute they're asking for another bedtime story, and the next they're explaining technology to you and reminding you to update your passwords. So I sat there and I just looked at them long and hard until they rolled their eyes. Dad, why are you staring at us? I just smiled and

news, and enough disinformation to make anyone question what's real. But what if the greatest deception wasn't about aliens? What if it was about us? Tonight, I speak with one of the most thoughtful and provocative voices in UFO research, Greg Bishop. Greg is the author of Project Beta, the shocking true story of Paul Benowitz, a successful businessman and UFO researcher who believed he had uncovered evidence of extraterrestrial activity near Kirtland Air Force Base in New Mexico. Instead of correcting him, intelligence operatives allegedly fed him a steady diet of misinformation, fabricated narratives, and psychological manipulation. The result was one of the most disturbing and consequential disinformation operations in UFO history. The lessons of the Benowitz affair are more relevant today than ever. In an age of whistleblowers, congressional hearings, leaked military videos, and social media influencers promising imminent disclosure, how do we know who to trust? Are we finally getting closer to the truth, or are we witnessing a more sophisticated version of the same game? We'll also discuss Steven Spielberg's highly anticipated new film, Disclosure Day, and why has the director who gave us Close Encounters of the Third Kind returned to the UFO subject nearly 50 years later? Is Spielberg simply reflecting the current disclosure movement or helping to shape it? And we'll explore Greg's fascinating book, It Defies Language, Essays on UFOs and Other Weirdness, a collection of provocative essays spanning decades of research, examining everything from government secrecy and intelligence operations to consciousness perception, memory, paranormal encounters, and the unsettling possibility that the UFO phenomenon may be something far stranger than extraterrestrial visitors. What if UFOs aren't spacecraft? What if they're a mirror? What if the phenomenon adapts itself to our beliefs, expectations, fears, and culture? What if disclosure isn't something the government gives us? What if it's something we're slowly forced to discover about ourselves? Fasten your seatbelts. This conversation goes far beyond flying saucers and little green men. Tonight, we're venturing into the place where mystery, consciousness, deception, and reality itself collide. Then in hours 3 and 4, Lynn Monet is a death doula, an end-of-life guide who helps individuals and families navigate life's final transition. For decades, she's worked alongside the elderly, the dying, and their loved ones, helping people prepare for the one journey every one of us will eventually take. It's unusual work, it's important work, and it tends to attract unusual stories. But tonight's story didn't happen in a hospice room. It happened in a townhouse complex. What began as a fresh start following a difficult chapter in Lynn's life quickly turned into a mystery involving multiple residents, multiple units, and a series of experiences that seemed to defy easy explanation. Before she even moved in, a woman hired to clean the townhouse reportedly fled the property and warned Lynn not to take possession of the unit. Neighbors spoke of a strange male presence. Residents described encounters with a little girl who appeared throughout the complex. Voices, apparitions, unexplained activity. And perhaps most intriguing of all, people living in different units began telling remarkably similar stories. Now, maybe there's a perfectly ordinary explanation. Maybe there isn't. What happens when a haunting appears to spill beyond the walls of a single home? What do you make of a phenomenon witnessed by multiple people who have nothing to gain by coming forward? And how does someone who has spent years helping people confront death interpret experiences that seem to challenge our understanding of life itself? Lynn Monet joins me to discuss one very unusual townhouse complex, the mysteries she encountered there, and what decades spent at the bedside of the dying have taught her about consciousness, mortality, and the possibility that reality may be far stranger than we can imagine. But first, disclosure or PSYOP with Greg Bishop. Welcome to the Audio Imaginarium. Come on in, weary traveler, hang your cloak on a peg, grab a stool, and come gather by the fire. There are stories to be told, and you are among friends. I'm Richard Serrett, and this is Coast to Coast AM. Why don't you stay a while?

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0: Greg Bishop is one of the most respected voices in UFO research. He's the co-founder of The Excluded Middle, the influential journal that explored UFOs, consciousness, conspiracies, psychedelics, and the frontier sciences long before those conversations became mainstream. His landmark book, Project Beta, exposed one of the most documented government disinformation campaigns in UFO history, revealing how intelligence operatives manipulated researchers and shaped the modern UFO narrative. Through his books, essays, lectures, and long-running podcast, Radio Mysterioso, Greg has challenged both true believers and hardened skeptics, insisting that the mystery is far stranger than either side imagines. His more recent book, It Defies Language, Essays on UFOs and Other Weirdness, is a deep exploration of the phenomenon, consciousness, deception, memory, belief, and the limits of human understanding. Greg doesn't just investigate UFOs, he investigates the assumptions we bring to the mystery itself. Greg, welcome to Coast AM. How are you?
1: I'm good, Richard. Can you hear me okay?
0: I can hear you just crystal clear. Great to speak with you.
1: Yeah, great to speak with you too. I actually visited you in Toronto about 10 years ago.
0: Mike, has it been 10 years? Wow.
1: Something like that. It was quite a while. We had dinner and we had a wonderful time.
0: Oh, and here we are again. And I know we're going to have a wonderful time again. You know, we are living through what many people call the disclosure era. You know, we've got whistleblowers and congressional hearings and leaked military videos. And now we have Steven Spielberg's new film, Disclosure Day. But your book, Project Beta, documented this case where intelligence operatives allegedly manipulated Paul Benowitz, this UFO researcher, fed him false information. So before we discuss where disclosure is taking us, let me ask the obvious question. How do we know this isn't happening again?
1: Well, we don't know it isn't happening again. And I did want to clarify something because people read the book or make an assumption. As far as I know, Paul Benowitz wasn't fed too much disinformation. In fact, a tiny little bit. Most of the disinformation was things that he believed that were encouraged. And it's kind of like making a mistake or having mission creep, and it becomes something it wasn't in the beginning. And so what they basically did was sat by while he got more and more paranoid and really didn't care about it, which isn't much better than just feeding him disinformation, I don't think. But that's more of what happened. I think one thing was given to him that was disinformation or misinformation, and all it said was they were interested in what he was doing. And had looked at some of his films and videos of what was going on at the Air Force base in the late 70s. Mm-hmm. But we don't... The fact that that was going on then in the late 70s and early 80s, I think that whoever was doing that was trying to figure out, and through the 1990s too, trying to figure out what people believed, how they believed it, how they reacted, what emotions were affected by the subject matter. And I think possibly we're seeing the fruits of that kind of research right now, where Congress is hearing some of this information for the first time. In the first hearing, and in fact, all the hearings I've seen, I've watched, I think, most of them. To me, it was like going to a 1990s UFO conference. It was some of the same stories, and people were having the same reactions. The congressional people, the congressmen and women, were having the same reactions that UFO fans did in the 1990s. Kind of an, oh my God, I can't believe this is happening. Is this real? And it's coming from a voice of authority, so it must be real. And I don't think it necessarily is. I think it's sort of real or sort of what's going on, but more being used to direct people's attention.
0: For listeners unfamiliar with the case, tell us about who Paul Benowitz was and why his story matters more today than ever.
1: Paul Benowitz was an electrical physicist. He had a master's degree in electrical engineering, and he was a UFO researcher. He was a member of the Aerial Phenomena Research Organization, which is an old UFO, civilian UFO research organization. MUFON actually split off from APRO. And APRO was in existence up to the late 70s or early 80s, I believe, when the founders passed away. Anyway, he was living right next to Kirtland Air Force Base, which is still obviously in Albuquerque, right next to Albuquerque. And what he was seeing at night were these lights that were taking off from the ground, hovering about and then flying over this mountain, disappearing silently. And this was very late at night. He got curious about this, so he started taking videos of it and film, 8mm film. And he's developed the idea that these were UFOs, like as people mostly think of them, extraterrestrially piloted UFOs. So he went to the Air Force and said, hey, there's this stuff going on your base. Would you like to know about it? Because it seems a little strange. So they said, well, yeah, why don't you come in and tell us about this, Paul? Because they obviously he was seeing things that they didn't want him to see. And they were doing this at night, you know, in the winter, mostly, I think. And they didn't figure people would be watching because they're doing this at like, you know, 12, 1, 1 o'clock, 2 a.m., something like that. And it's freezing cold out, so most people are just inside. But Paul was out there looking and sitting on his balcony and video and filming this. So he goes into this meeting at Kirtland Air Force Base, and there's, you know, a room full of colonels and majors and things like that, people from Air Force Office of Special Investigations, AFOSI, which is like the Air Force's FBI, people from the NSA, the CIA, defense contractors, I believe. And he started showing them and telling them what he saw. And a guy from the NSA saw a report on this meeting, and he told me most of the people started to leave when they realized that he wasn't really talking about or impinging on any of their research or their tests. But a couple people were left, and one of them was the head of AFOSI at the base. And he said, well, Paul, this is very interesting. Why don't you keep telling us what you're seeing and what you're filming because we're interested in this? And they didn't say because we think it's aliens, I don't think. They just said we're interested and we'd like to work with you on this to find out what it is. But what they were doing was trying to find out how he knew what he knew, what he was getting images of, and who might be talking to him. Because in the middle of this in the middle of this time frame, there was a huge operation going on run by the CIA trying to catch basically enemy spies who were in the United States and sending information back to China and Russia. So they wanted to find out what he knew, how he knew it, and who he might be talking to, or who might even be listening to him, because if something came up in the radio chatter or something like that, or through channels that they were monitoring that seemed to have something to do with what Benowitz was looking at, they could say, ah, people are listening to Paul Benowitz. We know that he's a source of information. And if he is a source of information, we either plug that leak, not him, but the Russian people or the Chinese people, or we can use what he says, what Paul Benowitz says, to track who knows what in a way that if you say something and somebody else says something that matches what you said, you can try and start to figure out how that message got to that person so they could trace, right, you know, spy networks like this. I could keep going. Anyway. Yeah,
0: well, they were using him. I mean, I think you made an important distinction that they weren't sending him disinformation. They just kind of let him – they just allowed – maybe played into his delusions a little bit. But, I mean, do you think they destroyed him?
1: Well, he did end up – his family had him put in a mental health facility for about a month, I think, because it got so bad that he was – you know, his business was suffering. His health was suffering. He was chain smoking, and he became extremely paranoid. He was – you know, he was coming to – the first guy that came to talk to him said that he came to the door and he had a pistol and a rifle, and he said, get in here quick because the aliens are here. And this was right at the beginning of all this. And this was before, I believe, before anybody had had any contact with him, anybody official. There may have been, and it may have been encouraging him. I don't know. But as far as I know, he had a pre-existing condition of believing what he thought was going on, which is – often a problem in the UFO community, or used to be. I guess it kind of still is. You have a suspicion, and then everything that you think goes to prove what that suspicion is. So you start finding evidence, even though it could be some other kind of evidence or something that's completely innocent. We don't know. Obviously, there are disinformation campaigns and intrigue going on in spy networks in the intelligence community. Obviously, there are. But whether that has anything to do with the actual truth about the UFO subject, I'm not sure. I have something I say about UFOs. UFOs are the Swiss Army knife of intelligence. They can be used for any kind of any kind of operation, because there's no way to prove it. So you can say whatever you want about it, or draw people's attention, or see how a rumor spreads or whatever.
0: According to one version I've heard of the Benowitz affair, somebody passed off a computer to him, and he was led to believe that he was using that computer to contact aliens. And in this version, the person who supposedly handed that computer off was none other than Dr. J. Allen Hynek.
1: Yes. Okay, you know what? I will revise what I said. If there was disinformation fed to him, it was basically adding to what he already thought and elaborating on it. And this computer program, as far as I know, and from people I talked to, because I couldn't talk to Benowitz, he passed away 3 weeks before I came out to New Mexico for the first time to do the do research for the book. A computer was delivered to him, apparently by J. Allen Hynek, and Hynek probably didn't know it was on the computer, but he was told to deliver it to him. And he was still working for the Air Force at that point. I believe he was still on the payroll, if even, you know, just barely. And I was told, and I've had it confirmed, but I can't, you know, it's one of those things. I can't just say, well, somebody told me. Well, somebody told me, and I have no way to confirm it officially. But this is what was told to me, and I'm still trying to figure out if it's true. I have, in some way that's open that I can speak about it.
0: Is there we're heading into a break here, but I'd be curious to know whether there's give me a quick yes or no, and then we can get into it a little bit more on the other side of the break. Is there a modern day Paul Benowitz operating right now, do you suspect?
1: I don't think so, but it has been elaborated, and we'll talk about that.
0: All right. We are here with Greg Bishop, and we're going to cover a lot of ground over the next 2 hours. We'll talk about Steven Spielberg's new film, Disclosure Day, and we'll get into Paul's more recent book as well, It Defies Language. My name is Richard Serrett. 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
1: And I wanted to talk to you anyway about the UFO reports, what you think of them.
2: The best thing about it is it's really exciting. We got complete vindication because basically what happened was is the government admitted that we don't know what these spots, these objects, these bright lights are, but basically you can help the government because the thing we're finding out is government's not that bright and they need our help. So that's where Coast to Coast AM comes in and George Norrie comes in. Because you're going to have people on here that will give the government investigators an idea where to look, how to look, and what to look for. So it really does a lot of validation of the history of this show. And this is a huge step forward to getting to the truth because for the first time, we have the U.S. government admitting that there's something to this. Really admitting there's something to this. And that's the big step for all of us.
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1: Hey, welcome back. 10th Avenue Freeze Out. It's Bruce Springsteen's way of mythologizing the birth of the E Street Band in the song. Springsteen refers to himself as Bad Scooter, and late saxophonist Clarence Clemons as the Big Man. And the lyrics tell a semi-fictional version of their meeting, turning the formation of the band into a larger-than-life rock and roll origin story. Scenes that many are comparing to a biblical plague are unfolding across Idaho, Nevada, and Oregon, where massive swarms of Mormon crickets are overrunning roads, homes, and entire communities. A dry winter, warm spring, and ongoing drought triggered an early hatch, and experts warn populations could continue growing throughout the summer. Despite their name, Mormon crickets are large, flightless, grasshopper-like insects that travel in huge marching swarms, devouring crops and vegetation, creating dangerous driving conditions, and leaving a foul odor on roadways. In Ashton, Idaho, near Yellowstone, residents are calling it a bug-infested nightmare as officials urge people to seal their homes and report sightings. Wow. You can read more in the carousel section up at coasttocoastam.com. Hey, are you single and obsessed with the paranormal? Then step into the unknown with Paranormal Date, the new Spark original series where love and the unexplained collide. Each episode, one paranormal enthusiast meets three mystery matches who share their passion for UFOs, ghosts, Bigfoot, psychic phenomena, and all things strange. After a round of blind speed dates, one lucky couple is sent on a first date they'll never forget at a genuinely haunted location. Wow, I love this concept. Will they find true love, a supernatural connection, or just another ghost story? If you've had a close encounter, chased a cryptid, investigated a haunting, or simply can't get enough of the mysteries of our world, we want to hear from you. Apply now at ParanormalDate.com. Paranormal Date, where getting ghosted is a good thing. All right, coming up, we're going to shift gears and talk Steven Spielberg. Why is the man who gave us Close Encounters and E.T. returning to UFOs yet again? Does he genuinely believe extraterrestrials is a certainty? And in his new film, or is his new film rather, simply entertainment, or part of a larger cultural push towards disclosure? More with UFO researcher Greg Bishop next on Coast to Coast AM.
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0: And we are back with UFO researcher, author, podcaster Greg Bishop. Before we get into Spielberg, I was asking you before the break about Paul Benowitz, and again, this was this businessman who was investigating UFOs near Kirtland Air Force Base, and he spiraled into paranoia. Well, let's say the government just, they kind of stepped back, they observed, they sometimes exploited his beliefs. And I asked you whether there was a Paul Benowitz sort of out there now that's operating. And I, if I remember correctly, you said no. I just wanted you to pick up on that thread.
1: Okay. I don't think there's a Paul Benowitz operating in the way that happened then. I think possibly it's closer to all of us are Paul Benowitz at this point. But there are people, I think, that are given information and they disseminate this information. And I call them repeater stations because they're basically – they get information that they say is or believe is coming from a secret source. And some of it is true. Some of it can be proven, but a lot of it can't. That's how disinformation works. And – whoever's releasing this information, I think there is a purpose behind it rather than telling us that there's UFOs flying around. We already know that. I think it's to keep people's attention for a certain reason, and we don't know what that reason is, and we may never know. I predict, actually, that at some point these releases will stop, and people will wonder what happened. And I think it'll be because whoever was deciding that this information should be brought front and center will decide that it doesn't need to be in the news anymore because what it was being used for is not operating anymore, is not needed. But we'll see what happens. What I am glad of is that the fringe benefit of this is that far more people are interested in this. Academics and scientists are interested in it. That stigma is melted quite a bit, and that's a good thing. It's a good fringe benefit.
0: Any speculation as to what we're being distracted from?
1: Not sure what we're being distracted from. I think we're being distracted from things and to things. And I mean, I guess in my deepest suspicion, it has something to do with weapons technology or spy gamesmanship or something like that, and that certain things that are announced will point certain people in certain directions. Meaning, if we announce that there's a jellyfish-looking thing flying over a base in Afghanistan or in Iraq or something like that, that people, anybody that's seen that kind of thing. Maybe it has something to do with an intelligence. I mean, sorry, it's a piece of a technology or something that points to a technology. So we can, whoever's releasing this video can show, can find out who's interested in this and how much they know about it because the chatter goes up on the internet and in back channels and all that. I know that sounds paranoid, but it also sounds plausible to me because, like I tell people, everything looks like a nail to me because of Project Beta, and that's my frame of reference for things. I do think there's an actual genuine UFO mystery. I do think there's an actual consciousness that's not ours that impinges on or communicates with us occasionally, but I don't think the government knows much about more about it than we do.
0: Interesting. Yeah, that kind of leads into my next question. I was going to ask you whether the government is hiding aliens or it's hiding advanced technology and using UFO stories as cover.
1: I would tend to believe the latter more than the former, because nobody's ever brought one out in front of us or done anything to prove to us that there is an actual live alien or a dead one or something like that. There's lots of stories. There's lots of testimony. There's lots of corroborating testimony, but there's no actual thing that everybody can see. And I think that's that can be used as a tool. And as far as the hardware, I'm not even sure if they have hardware that has helped with anything. It could be, but I'm always – Richard, I have to tell you, I'm always looking in a place where everybody else is not looking, and sometimes it's fruitful and sometimes it's not. But that's just my personality. So I tend to believe that the government knows more than us about the subject, but not that much. And in fact, I think they use UFO researchers to find out more about the phenomenon that they don't know. In fact, I think they're actively doing that right now.
0: If you were forced to choose, Greg, what concerns you more, government secrecy or public gullibility?
1: I guess both in equal measure, because the secrecy can be used to play upon people's gullibility and steer them in a certain direction, especially if it involves something that has an emotional component to it, as we, you know, see with how politics has changed. And for myself, if I see something that makes me react emotionally, and I can't really prove anything about it, to my satisfaction, then I kind of suspect that I'm being manipulated by my feelings or my beliefs or whatever. And I want to guard against that. That's, you know, just what I've learned over years and years. Also, it saves your sanity. You know, if you start going down too many rabbit holes, you will become confused, paranoid, etc. I was for about a year. I was so paranoid I couldn't take it. So finally I just decided I didn't like it anymore.
0: Wow. I mean, did you ever suspect that you were becoming a target of, I don't know, let's call it information warfare?
1: I suspected I was at least a person of interest because somebody that said they were from the government told me this. And as if to prove this, not that he was doing this, but I knew my mail was open, because you can see if your mail's opened. Mm-hmm. And the point is, if somebody wants to open your mail, they don't have to let you know. They can do it without letting you know. But it was very obviously done. And especially from two researchers, from Carla Turner, who was an abduction researcher in the 1990s, and another guy that was he's still alive, so I'm not going to say his name, but a cattle mutilation researcher. So somebody wanted me to think that those people were very important. The other thing that happened was my phone would ring when we still had phones, landlines, mm-hmm. in the 90s, and I'd pick the phone up, and all there would be was like a noise, like a some kind of weird mechanical noise. And I was so scared, I thought, oh, my God, it's mind control, and I would hang up the phone. If I didn't pick up the phone, it would ring like 30, 40, 50 times. And nobody does that. Nobody lets the phone ring that long. So the weird thing is, when I decided to stop being paranoid about this, all that stuff stopped. And I have no idea if it's a coincidence, somebody read my mind, it's my, you know, my perception determined my reality. I have no idea, Richard, but it was so weird. I just got tired of being scared all the time. So I said, I'm not going to be scared all the time. Nobody has done anything to me. Nobody has threatened me. And even if they, George Knapp said in the Sleeping Dog film recently with Corbell, he said, Jeremy Corbell said he was scared that people were threatening him and sending him death threats. And Knapp said, if somebody wanted to kill you, they wouldn't tell you about it first. They just go ahead and kill you. And that's kind of the conclusion I came to when I decided not to be scared anymore. Nothing had actually happened to me. There had been indications that people were watching me, but what am I going to do with that? I mean, I can't control it. The only thing I can control about it, it's like life, Richard. The only thing you can control about things is how you feel about them. So I just decided to stop being scared about it.
0: What do you think is the biggest lie the UFO community still believes?
1: That the government knows everything, and that when they tell us that they do know everything and that it will all be revealed soon. That I think that's the biggest deception. It could be true, but it hasn't happened yet. And we've been going round and round about this for, what, 60, 70 years?
0: Yeah. Do you sense disclosure exhaustion?
1: Yeah, I think so. I mean, some people are, you know, where's the beef? And nothing comes up. There's no proof. It's just, I heard, I saw, somebody told me, I have it on good authority. And that's about it. And that's not proof. That's just indication that somebody's interested in it, and that's about it. And like I said, it can, you know, it's a Swiss Army knife. It can be used for any number of different kind of operations, disinformation, and people's beliefs. Beliefs are very, very strongly held by most people, and I think if you get caught in a belief system, especially from something you can't really prove to yourself physically or personally, you're ripe for manipulation.
0: And that leads us to Steven Spielberg's Disclosure Day. As you mentioned, you know, perhaps the biggest lie is the government knows more than they're letting on, and they are about to reveal all. Well, Steven Spielberg in Disclosure Day says extraterrestrial life is a certainty, Let's start there. Do you agree?
1: I believe that extraterrestrial life is a certainty. I don't know if it's visited us. I do know that an extra human intelligence, not know, but I know with, you know, 99.9% certainty to me that there's something that's not human that's interacting with us occasionally and has been throughout history. It's just, you know, our spin on it right now is that it's aliens from other planets. And part from it being conscious and reacting to us and causing us to think certain things about it, I don't know where that intelligence comes from. And the cultural, you know, my friend Mac Tonies, the late Mac Tonies, said that the alien explanation is just so delicious to us that we're mentally that we're just attracted to it. It's been fed to us for so long, and it's by culture because it's fun. Science fiction and these kind of stories are fun, but it's become the reality of what we think UFOs are because it seems to be, to us, the most logical explanation because of our conditioning. I'm not saying conditioning from the government. I just mean cultural conditioning.
0: Yes. Do you think, is Disclosure Day entertainment or is Spielberg trying to tell us something?
1: Well, it's entertaining because Spielberg's always entertaining. He's just a really good filmmaker. And it's, you know, he's also very good at getting your emotions. You could say that's manipulative, but I don't think so. I think it manipulates your emotions to further the story. That's what makes him a good storyteller. But I do, he has said he absolutely thinks that there are aliens and he absolutely thinks that they are here and he absolutely thinks that they've interacted with people, a lot, especially abductees, experiencers, whatever you want to call it. And the film, I think, portrays the idea of people having this contact fairly well. It seems like he's done his homework. And I don't think it's there to prove that people are being abducted or anything like that. I think what it's doing, or the effect it's having, is to try and change a lot of people's minds, you know, holdouts that don't think that this kind of stuff is possible, and maybe allow them to start thinking in a different way. Because the way we think about things and the way we believe things will determine what kind of data we accept. And I think he wants us to accept more data and kind of open our eyes. I mean, the last line in the whole movie from the aliens is the word listen. It's, you know, and there's all kinds of other things in the film. There's, you know, projection of consciousness, like bilocation, projection of consciousness through metamaterials, that thing that they hold and they're able to see things, basically do remote viewing. The animals in there as representations of whatever the aliens or the non-humans are. And people have reported that over and over and over again for decades and decades. Maybe even
0: like
1: longer
0: owls?
1: Than that. Yes, exactly. Like Mike Clone's idea that owls are a very definite projection or something that the aliens use to let people know that they're there. And and also in the film, there's a very deep spiritual meaning to these abductions. And that's the message I think that the film is giving you. Why don't you consider these things? And sometimes seeing it in a movie is more, the way he does it is more powerful than just hearing about it or seeing it on the news or reading books or whatever. I think it's, whether he meant it or not, I think he did mean it. It's propaganda about stuff that he thinks people should be paying attention to.
0: He also caused quite a furor by saying that Christians are going to have, I'm paraphrasing here, but this film is going to be very problematic for Christians and their belief system. Was he trying to be controversial? What do you make of that statement?
1: I think if he did say that, I think he is trying to be, because I think a Catholic priest came out and said, if you watch the film, you could be possessed by demons. But if Spielberg did say that, I think, you know, one, he believes it. He's not going to say something he doesn't believe. And two, it's good for publicity for the film because it causes controversy. And three, he's probably right. If you have a deeply held belief system that doesn't encompass this phenomenon, it could prove destabilizing to you, or at least it would make you angry or upset, worried, any of those things. The funny thing is that about what is it? Something like 20, 30 years ago, the Catholic Church, the Pope, I think, said, there's all kinds of beings in the galaxy. They're all God's creatures. So it doesn't bother us if they finally suddenly announce there's aliens. It's no big deal to us. It's just another form of life. And so the Catholic Church at least has already dealt with this. I'm not sure about, evangelical Christianity or other branches of Christianity, but, the Catholics, I guess, have just decided it's not a huge problem. It's something that they can encompass within their beliefs.
0: Right. They're all part of God's creation. Do you think Hollywood understands the UFO mystery better than Washington?
1: Yeah, I think so. In a way that's kind of deeply spiritual and more attuned to people's emotions and their what they want to know and what makes them curious.
0: Greg Bishop is here. We are going to talk about his more recent book, It Defies Language. We'll find out what exactly defies that language, the UFO phenomenon, the encounter itself, or maybe our ability to describe reality. Back with more of our conversation right here on Coast to Coast AM.

0: Hi, registered pharmacist Ben Fuchs here. I've been studying healthy bodies for 35 years, and what I've got to tell you may shock and surprise you, but if you listen up, it may change your life. If you're one of the hundreds of millions of Americans who's gotten a prescription this year, you probably noticed that the text was illegible, and not because of the doctor's calligraphy. Even typewritten scripts are impossible to understand. That's because they're written in Latin. Does your doctor or your pharmacist speak Latin? Probably not. So what could possibly be the purpose of writing instructions and details of something as important, potent, and possibly dangerous in an ancient language that is not only arcane and incomprehensible, but hasn't even been spoken commonly in 2,000 years? A prescription is a critical component of the therapeutic process, as well as the physician-patient relationship, and its potential to help or harm makes it one of the most significant of all written communications. At the end of the day, each step of the medical process is supposed to benefit the patient. Pharmaceuticals are powerful chemicals, and their correct use is of the utmost importance. Because most physicians aren't going to be writing scripts in clear, concise English anytime soon, your best bet when you get one from your doctor is to ask him to go over the drug dosage and directions with you, making sure the handwriting is legible. And when you pick up your medication from your pharmacy, look carefully at the bottle to confirm that the information on the label matches up with what you were prescribed. 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
2: News this hour from Town Hall. I'm Jason Walker. Midterm elections for Congress, deciding who represents each state in the House and which party controls the Senate and House for the next 2 years. All 435 House seats, of course, are up, while about one-third of the Senate seats also on the ballot. Coming up in November, the midterms. Recent polling suggesting Democrats had the momentum, though some surveys show the lead shrinking and gone. On Capitol Hill, House Speaker Mike Johnson says he's confident the GOP will hold on to their majority.
3: We've got great candidates, an extraordinary record to run on, a great environment, and meanwhile, the Democrats are going stock raving mad. As you can see, there's an insurgent left has taken over the Democrat Party. The Marxists are taking control. They're openly running as socialists and anti-Semites and everything else. And I really, really like our chances in the fall. I'm convinced we're going to win.
2: Heat wave gripping a large part of Europe, highs of 104 to 108 degrees in France, Spain, and Italy, and forecasters say watch out, Monday may be even worse. This is the sun's time to shine. Sunday, the longest day of the year in the Northern Hemisphere.
4: The summer solstice this Sunday marks the longest day of the year in the Northern Hemisphere and the start of astronomical summer. It's the opposite in the Southern Hemisphere, where it's the shortest day of the year and winter will start. The Earth's axis is tilted at an angle as it travels around the sun. Solstices mark the times when the Earth is tipped most extremely, either toward or away from the sun. That means the hemispheres are getting very different amounts of sunlight, and the days and nights are at their most unequal. I'm Haya Pinjwani.
2: And despite what most people believe, the start of summer means this. The days are getting shorter and will until winter solstice in December, which time they start getting longer. More on these stories, townhall.com.
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6: Relief.
2: Critics say hospital systems all around the nation may be using contracting rules to blunt price competition. The Justice Department says those tactics can indeed harm consumers. More on the story from correspondent John Scott.
7: A new analysis tied to DOJ cases against OhioHealth and New York Presbyterian finds banning certain contracting practices like anti-steering and all-or-nothing deals could cut hospital and affiliated physician prices by about 18%. That's roughly $4,100 less per inpatient stay in affected markets. Employers could see premiums fall about 6.5%, saving families around $1,800 a year. The biggest impact would come in markets dominated by a single system, with potential benefits for rural hospitals and patients as well. John Scott reporting.
2: And breaking news and analysis at townhall.com. Illinois Governor J.B. Pritzker signing off on a new package of taxes targeting the tech sector.
8: The measures hit digital advertising, cryptocurrency investors, prediction markets, and social media platforms, and are expected to raise more than $800 million a year. Illinois will also become the first state to charge social media companies based on user counts. Legal experts warn the plan could face constitutional challenges, and conservatives argue the taxes single out speech platforms and could chill online expression while tying up businesses in costly court fights. Ken Lorman reporting.
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1: Welcome back. Paolo Nutini's Coming Up Easy. I haven't played that one in a long time. And you know what? Despite his soulful voice sounding like it's straight out of the American South, Paolo Nutini is actually from the small Scottish town of Paisley. And this song from his acclaimed album, Sunny Side Up, helped showcase his surprising blend of folk and soul, reggae, and blue-eyed R&B influences. Science fiction loves the idea of aliens walking among us, but here's a question we rarely ask. What would they eat? Unlike Spielberg's E.T.,

0: serving dinner could become a high-stakes scientific challenge. One wrong bite might be all it takes to kill our guest. 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Coming up next, Greg Bishop says the UFO mystery may not just challenge what we know, it may challenge our ability to describe what we know. 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And if language itself is failing us, are we studying UFOs or the limits of human perception? 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
2: So I had an appointment with the surgeon, and he was told me what all he was going to do, and it was just absolutely horrendous. 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I said, "No, I'm taking care of it myself." 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

0: And we are back with Greg Bishop, co-founder of The Excluded Middle, the influential journal exploring UFOs, consciousness, conspiracy, psychedelics, and also the author of Project Beta, and It Defies Languages. It Defies Language, essays on UFOs and other weirdness, and also, of course, the long-running podcast, Radio Mysterioso. Greg, so let's get into the book, It Defies Language. What exactly defies language? Is it the UFO phenomenon, the encounter itself, or our ability to describe reality?
1: Well, I think all those things. The reason it's titled that is because I couldn't think of a title. And the artist, Miguel Romero, asked me, he said, I've really got to get a title on here so that we can send this to print. I took my introduction, my 5,000 word introduction, and I put it in an online cut-up generator, which basically takes what you put into it and just randomly scrambles the words around. And I started reading the scrambled words, and that phrase jumped out at me, It Defies Language. And I thought that was a very funny title for a book that's written in a language, obviously.

0: obviously. So it's kind of a silly, it was kind of a silly joke, but then it also fit the, you know, the theme of the book. And a lot of things that I think about this is that we, you know, I think the source of a lot of this UFO stuff is probably stranger than we can imagine. And so when people try to describe it, they have to use our language, at least the English language in the English speaking countries. And we have to use that language and wrap that language in our metaphors around what we've seen or experienced. And so, this is all filtering. And so when the filtering happens, you're getting what we think the thing is the best way that we can describe it, but probably not the thing in itself. It's actual essence. And I'm not exactly sure what that is. Go ahead.
1: So language is trapping us inside flawed explanations.
0: No, I don't know if they're flawed, but I think they may be, they may not be exactly what, whatever that source is. And I don't know if we can describe it. At least in language terms that will honor the reality of it, whatever that might be, because we're going to have to speak it in language and metaphors and all that, which is not the thing. Actually, it's just it's the shadow of that thing in the way that we see it. I mean, if I was a you know, an Inuit, I might see it differently. If I was, you know, from South Africa, I might see it differently. If I was from India or Nepal, I might see this thing differently and describe it differently. But we're all kind of looking at the same thing. We just don't exactly know what it is or how to describe it. And we do our best in the languages that we have and in the metaphors that we have to describe these things.
1: Right. Or a medieval farmer versus a 1950s yeah. contactee.
0: Exactly. And I'm not sure, I'm sure medieval farmers saw strange things in the sky too, and they're going to describe it in their way. But I don't want to make the mistake for myself that they're seeing the same thing that we're seeing now. They may be seeing something that's unknown, but I don't want to jump to the conclusion that they're seeing aliens. They may be seeing something that's not human. I did a lecture recently on art and the encounter experience, and part of my lecture was, how are strange non-human beings depicted in various countries and in various periods in history? And one of my examples was in Renaissance and medieval times in Europe, there are a lot of demons and devils in paintings, non-human conscious beings. But they're depicted as black, hairy things. And because of church doctrine, it's anything that's not light and bright and illuminating is like, you know, a divine source must be the opposite. So it's got to be black and bestial and hairy. But then I also pointed out by looking at a Hindu Buddhist type deity that deity is a protective deity. It's wrathful, but it was also a protector of people. It's supposed to scare away bad energy or bad spirits or whatever. And it's black too. So my point was there's different cultures have different ways of describing, forces or beings or something. I also talked about kachinas and how they were personifications of different, forces or concerns that Native American tribes, so the, Zuni and, the Hopi specifically. Have, and that these things look human because it makes it easier for us to interact with it. If something is a humanoid, we figure we can communicate better and talk to it or tell it our desires or whatever you want.
1: Right, right. You suggest in the book that encounters may be partly witness created. That's a kind of a radical idea. What do you mean by that?
0: I spoke about this about 10 years ago at MUFON, and I got a very bad reaction from the management. They said, why are you saying people are making things up and hallucinating? I said, I did not say that. What I said, and it's funny because the rank and file and the members of MUFON, I asked them later. I went out to dinner with them because you do that sometimes when you speak at these things. I said, did you understand what I was saying? Did you think I was telling you that witnesses make things up? They said, no, we understood what you're talking about. It's just a different way of looking at it. And my point was that people report, and as I said before, they report things in a way that makes sense to them. You can't report something that doesn't make sense to you, because if it doesn't make sense to you, it just falls off your memory, and you don't think about it, you don't remember it, which we see sometimes with UFO reports, where people will see something, and they're not they forget about it, and then 10, 20, 30 years later, something reminds them of it. It's because that at the time, their brain just said, I don't know what to do with that, so it doesn't lock into your memory. But if all we have to describe things is our memory and our perception. And I actually said something at, the MUFON National Convention last year. When people tell you what they saw, what their experience was, they're not telling you what happened. They're telling you their memory of what happened, which is a different thing than if you were actually standing there, or I was standing there, or a camera was on it. And cameras can be just as inaccurate as people. I was at the Sol UFO conference in San Francisco a couple of years ago, and a woman came up to me and she said, "Can I show you something, some pictures I've taken?" I said, "Yeah, sure." And she showed me these pictures, and they look like dots in the sky, and a few of them look like clusters of balloons, like colored balloons. Mm-hmm. And instead of saying, "Well, that's just balloons and dots," which is a horrible thing to say when somebody's sharing something with you that's truly affected them, the first thing I said was, "Do these pictures look like what you remember?" And she said, "No, not really." And that stunned me, because I thought that people, when they took a picture of something that had a sighting or a video or whatever it is, their memories would conform to whatever was on that was recorded or the images that were taken, because they need some kind of confirmation about what they've seen. And to me, that takes away a huge amount of the richness of that experience. And I asked her, I said, "You know, does this look like what you saw?" And she said, "Not really." I said, "In what way?" And she said, "They look slightly different. They moved in a way that can't be even captured with the video." So what I was seeing here and hearing from her is that the experience of having a UFO sighting or an encounter or whatever is a very internal experience. And that has to be honored. There's an external stimulus, but the experience is something that's very personal to each witness. And it's going to be different across, you know, different, you have UFO sightings where three or four different people describe three or four different things sometimes.
1: So is the UFO mystery really a consciousness mystery wearing a technological mask?
0: Yeah, you could say that. I think Jacques Vallée said something a long time ago. He said, we think in terms of technology. And so a UFO to us is a machine that somebody flies, because that's how we think of things flying through the air. We think of it's an intelligently controlled machine, whereas it might not be that, but we think it's an intelligently controlled machine. I mean, just a regular sighting of something flying through the air. I mean, if something starts walking out of it, that's another set of of parameters. But I don't like to hook those things together, because it narrows what we think and how we think about something. And if we can learn anything from, you know, decades of witness testimony, is that it covers the map. It's almost infinite. My friend, the late Earl Grey, was a MUFON investigator for years, for many years. And after a decade or more of investigation, he told me something which I thought was fascinating. He said, "If I don't hear something from a witness that makes no sense whatsoever, I start to doubt their story. If it's internally consistent and logical, it seems that's what if you're making up a story, you're confabulating something, that's what your mind will do, because it has to make sense." So what he would do, at the end, he would interview somebody and say, "What happened to you?" and get all the information down. And then at the end, he would say, "Is there something that you wanted to tell me that you would hesitate to tell me? Cause it sounds strange, or it bothers you, or you don't think it's related, but it's something that was completely out of the ordinary. Is there anything like that?" And he said, invariably, people had come up with, well, my dead grandmother called me right after my UFO sighting. Nobody's going to mention that if you don't ask it. And I think that's a really important piece of information that can be put into a database if you talk to people long enough. I was talking to my friend Mike Sifone today, who runs the Society for UAP Studies, and we were talking about witness testimony and how all you have to do is record it now, and it's got everything there. And you can use AI to go in and start asking it questions and making connections that you didn't know were there. In fact, as Mike pointed out, you might not even have to ask anybody questions. The questions will come out of what they've said to you. I argued that you should be asking questions just to get people's minds working and ask questions like Earl did. Anything weird happen that you kind of hesitate to admit? Because those things, I think, are a signpost to something that we don't understand that we could if we actually started listening to these stories and taking them at, not at face value, but listening to everything that a witness says.
1: Okay, so have you taken a page out of the late Earl Grey's playbook, and have you asked, let's say, a contactee or an abductee, is there something that I haven't asked you that you've withheld because you think it's too strange? And if so, what was that thing?
0: I haven't asked anybody that, Richard. I'm sorry.
1: That's okay.
0: I mean, I talked to people informally. I will tell you something that kind of floored me when I first saw it, and it's sort of along those lines. I used to speak at conventions, and people would come up to me afterwards at UFO conventions, paranormal conventions, and people would come up to me and say, can I tell you something? And they wanted to tell me what had happened to them, because most people in their life would either ignore them or laugh at them. And so I'd listen to the story, and instead of asking me what I thought it was, they'd just say thank you and walk away. But then I would see people, two or three people that had come up to me and told me completely different stories, some of them very strange, some of them including these weird details. The reason I said my dead grandmother called me, I think actually that somebody told me that once. But what I noticed that they would go off and talk to each other, and they never argued about what they seen or had experienced. Even if it was a completely different experience, they both knew something that had happened to them, something had happened to them that was very strange and that they couldn't really share with too many people. So they found that kind of community. I did an experiment at Contact in the Desert, a talk I did. I had people draw their experiences. I said, just draw what happened to you, and we'll bring these papers up to the front if you want to share them. And I want everybody to look at the drawings, and I don't want the witness to tell us what happened. I want people to look at the drawings and the artwork and tell and discuss what they think it's saying, what their feelings are about it. And I got some fascinating answers. And then very soon after that, it devolved into the first person that, you know, after about three or four of them, the person would just say, well, this is what happened. And they would just start describing it, which is not what I wanted to do. But I did notice that people were enjoying the fact that they could talk about these things, that they could share these things with each other, and that they found some community in that where they could actually be in a place where people weren't going to judge them. And so I just let it go because the people, it seemed therapeutic for them, and I'm not going to get in the way of that.
1: In the book, you explore everything from intelligence operations to Bigfoot, black-eyed kids, crop circles, psychic experience, alien writing. What's the connective tissue linking all these mysteries, do you think?
0: Me liking it. And two, humans. I mean, the human being, the human mind and human consciousness are what connects all these things.
1: Consciousness. Do all roads eventually lead back to consciousness?
0: I think so, yeah. There's the theory that informational universe, that consciousness determines reality from a basis of pure information.
1: Is there one essay in the collection you think contains your most important idea?
0: There's one I like the best. It's called Are UFOs a Cosmic Art Project? And I discussed the UFO phenomena as something trying to communicate to us through art, meaning sightings and encounters and things. Maybe that's their art, as we would perceive it.
1: Greg Bishop stays with us. We'll open up the phone lines, questions, and comments on the other side. My name is Richard Serrett. 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
1: And I wanted to talk to you anyway about the UFO reports, what you think of them.
2: The best thing about it is it's really exciting. We got complete vindication because basically what happened was is the government admitted that we don't know what these spots, these objects, these bright lights are, but basically you can help the government because the thing we're finding out is government's not that bright and they need our help. So that's where Coast to Coast AM comes in and George Norrie comes in. Because you're going to have people on here that will give the government investigators an idea where to look, how to look, and what to look for. So it really does a lot of validation of the history of this show. And this is a huge step forward to getting to the truth because for the first time, we have the U.S. government admitting that there's something to this. Really admitting there's something to this. And that's the big step for all of us.
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4: That's what you have to do if you're an activist. And so in 30 years, the show has moved the needle. 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In history, we'll look back and go, this radio show put this issue on over and over again. And ultimately, we got disclosure. And you're here to see it, and so am I.
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1: Hey, welcome back. Tina Turner and that other guy. And her version of Get Back, so powerful, it earned Tina and that other guy a Grammy nomination in 1971, something relatively rare for a Beatles cover at the time. Even more impressively, John Lennon reportedly admired Tina Turner's explosive vocal performance, which transformed the song from a laid-back rock track into a high-energy soul-funk showcase. And it's often cited as one of the most successful and distinctive reinterpretations of a Beatles song ever recorded. It looks like a cosmic firefight with brilliant beams of energy streaking across deep space, but this isn't destruction. It's creation. Using its powerful infrared eyes, the James Webb Space Telescope has captured a spectacular stellar nursery inside the Orion Molecular Cloud, where newborn stars are emerging from vast clouds of gas and dust. The glowing jets and shockwaves reveal young stars actively shaping their environment, offering a rare glimpse into the process of starbirth itself. You can read more of this story in the news section up at coasttocoastam.com. And if you enjoy my work here on Coast to Coast AM, I'd love to invite you a little further down the rabbit hole. You can join me on my podcast, Richard Serrett's Strange Planet. 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

0: we are back with Greg Bishop, co-founder of The Excluded Middle, the influential UFO journal, and also the author of Project Beta, which we've been discussing during the last 2 hours, and also It Defies Language, essays on UFOs and other weirdness. Also, let's talk a little bit about the podcast Radio Mysterioso. How do we listen, Greg?
1: Well, it's on hiatus right now, but if you go to Radio Mysterioso, spelled like Spanish, MISTERIOSO.com, there's probably a couple hundred shows there for people to listen to. I am going to reinvigorate this in the next few months and start up again. I've got about 10, 15 interviews with people I've done over the last 3 years that are going to go up immediately, including one with Jacques Vallée, which was wonderful. The other thing I wanted to mention before we go to the calls is, I was talking about how people can describe things better in art, possibly, or differently than they can with language, since this defies language. And in furtherance of that, I've asked a bunch of my friends who are artists who have had, encounter experiences to, portray this with their artistic talents, and that's going to be in Burbank on Saturday. This Saturday, there's a link in the show description here on Coast to Coast.
0: Fantastic. You mentioned Jacques Vallée. Do you think is he right? We've spent 80 years asking the wrong question.
1: I think he is right when he says that. And the thing that really impressed me, one of the times I saw him speak, he was talking about a bunch of different cases he'd looked at, and he said at the end of the talk, after being in this for, what, since the 1950s, essentially, he said, "I still don't know what's going on. I have no idea," which is a wonderful thing to say. I think that's how we should really approach this, with just an open mind and no conclusions as to what's going on, because once we decide what's going on, that's all we can concentrate on, and I think our the variety of these things just reduces to one or two different ideas. And there's so many different things going on with the UFO subject, from spirituality to the connection to the dead to people's transformation. That's another reason why I did the art. I thought had the art connection. I thought, what can change people's lives in a few seconds, like a UFO encounter, or in a minute? And the only thing I could think of was art, because it's communicating to me. And I'm not just talking about paintings or things like that. Any kind of media, a film, a poem, a song, those things affect us deeply in ways that you can't account for with rows of data. And since my training's in art history, my only real academic training's in art history, I thought, why don't I look at that, at this from that angle, from the humanities art angle, and see what how fruitful that could be? And I hit on this. Well, why don't I just talk to experiencers and have them show us what's happened to them, and then things will be communicated through these. I already have the art; it stuns me. Things can be communicated through these drawings and paintings that that can't be described. Can you describe why you like something? Somebody asked me why I believe Whitley Strieber. And I said, I believe Whitley Strieber in the same way I believe the Beatles or Van Gogh. They're trying to communicate something to us that is, they think, they feel deeply, or that has happened to them. And if they do it in a visual or auditory way that doesn't involve specifically describing something to you, I think the obliqueness of that can help us get more of a feeling of about what has happened to somebody, and maybe get towards that unnameable thing that I think is at the heart of the UFO mystery. And
0: that's,
1: we can start naming.
0: Point.
1: Yeah, we can start naming it by representing it in ways that are not locked to language.
0: I believe Whitley Strieber in the same way as I believe the Beatles and Van Gogh. That's pretty profound stuff right there. Let's say hi to Greg in Remsen, New York. Welcome to Coast, Greg. Good morning.
2: Everybody. I was wondering, Greg, if our planet is, how suitable is it for the extraterrestrial life? I mean, is our environment compatible? Is our atmosphere breathable for them? Temperature and brightness? And also, I got one more question. You just started talking about art history, and I'm really into art, and I was wondering if there's any of the old masters have done any paintings that you know of with alien life in it or spacecraft. Thank you for taking my question.
1: Yeah, okay. Thank you, Greg. Very easy to remember your name. As for the first question about aliens being able to survive on our planet, I don't know where they're coming from. I don't know what their planet's like. I don't even know if they're coming here. But I would figure if they did come here, the environment would have to be compatible with theirs, or that they could acclimate themselves to it, which is one reason why I'm not sure about actual physical aliens coming here. Something physical happens, but I'm not sure if it's exactly what we believe it is. And what was the second question? It was about
0: any of the great masters, have they painted aliens or UFOs?
1: There is an argument to be made, I think, and it's been, and I actually published a debunking article about UFOs in Renaissance paintings, Italian Renaissance paintings, and I thought that, and I presented actually a argument from a skeptical magazine by an art historian, a Italian art historian, and he said these things are either they're Pope's hats or they're ways to depict the divine presence in a way that wouldn't be objectionable to the church, especially the church that at a certain time forbade representations of God or divine presence. Now, the funny thing is, why do they depict them like that? The guy did not answer that question. So I think it's kind of open as to whether what those things were, like, you know, a ring of clouds with lights coming out of it or faces in it. To me, that's just a way of representing a divine presence or angels or something like that. The presence of God. And I do think that I'm still researching it, but I do think that people have depicted things that are non-human that they've seen or that they want to explain as non-human because there's no other way that they can do it. So they depict it as a humanoid figure, whether a thought, a fright, an emotional feeling, or a religious belief. I think that that determines what you're going to put down on a painting or on paper or whatever you want to call it.
0: All right, let's go to the wild card line. Tim is in Nokomis, Florida. Tim, good morning. Welcome to Coast. You're on the line with Greg Bishop. Go ahead.
3: Hey, you guys, real quick. I was just thinking that maybe the aliens are the boss of the government and told them, no, they don't want to expose it. You know what I mean? So maybe it's going that way. And I'll take my answer off the air. Thank you.
0: All right. Thank you, Tim. What do you think, Greg?
1: It's a distinct possibility. I do think that the government understands this probably less than we do. I think that private researchers and people that have been studying this for years understand it far better than government does. And maybe what they're trying to do is find out from researchers what the source of this is and how they can deal with it. As for a direct communication with the government, I don't know because there's no way to prove that. But it's a possibility. Like, I don't discount extraterrestrial aliens. It's a wonderful idea, but I don't think it's the only one.
0: Let me get back to your book for a moment. It Defies Language. And after putting this collection of essays together and reflecting on, 30 years in the field, what do you believe today that would have sounded crazy to the younger Greg Bishop?
1: I'm trying to think. That I'm more convinced that there is an extra human intelligence that interacts with us, and also that people have had interactions with this, which are known as abductions or encounters or experiences, as they call it now. At the time, I thought it was just an idea or a metaphor, or I was basically just trying to protect myself from something in believing in something that I thought was not supportable. But when hundreds and thousands of people say the same thing, not the same thing, but report something that strange over and over again, I can't just sit there and deny it. People are telling us sincerely what has happened to them. They're not making it up. They're not confabulating it. At least, quite a few of them aren't. And it's something that really has to be paid attention to. I think actually the government actually is interested, has been surreptitiously, and is very interested in that now, because it's part of the some sort of understanding of the mystery can be gleaned from listening to people that have had direct contact. It stands to reason. And so, yeah, I would have thought, why do you believe such silly things? I don't think that anymore. I think that the witnesses are telling us exactly what happened to them, and that should be honored, and that should be examined, and that should be recorded and researched.
0: Lewis is in Pennsylvania. Good morning, Lewis. You're on the line with Greg Bishop. Go ahead.
4: Hello, Richard. Great show tonight, and Mr. Greg's a great guest. He really is, but Mr. Bishop's a great guest. My question, Greg, is, you said that for a while there they were, whatever was going on with your phones and stuff, do you think that was like a target psyop? And sometimes when people in your field get too close to the truth, where it's investigating the government or UFOs or whatever, they ultimately want you to commit suicide. Does that reinforces the people in that field? They'll say, well, I knew him. He would never hurt himself. And it further gets you off their back. Okay, thanks, guys.
0: All right, Lewis, great question. Thank you. Go ahead, Greg.
1: That might have happened where, a researcher was either made to be so paranoid that they kind of go off the deep end. I mean, look at Paul Benowitz, but that wasn't to cover anything up. It was just basically to keep him away from certain types of government, projects and technology. And for myself, I don't think somebody was trying to scare me into not doing something. In fact, they started putting information through me to publish in my magazine. And then they got mad at me when I equivocated and said, this may or may not be true. And they said, don't ever say that it may or may not be true. Everything we tell you is true. And very soon after that, I decided I didn't want to talk to them anymore, because I don't like being forced into saying something that I don't like being forced into promoting somebody else's belief system. Through threats, but it's like, we'll give you this, but you can't think about it, and you can't talk about it, and you can't interpret it. And that, I think that not anger, well, it was anger, that pushback of mine actually helped me get some of my sanity back, because I realized I had agency in this, and I didn't have to listen to what somebody else was telling me if I didn't want to. And I think that, any researcher into weird stuff like this is that's a good attitude to have.
0: Oberon in Redwood City, California. You're on the line with Greg Bishop here on Coast to Coast AM. Go ahead.
5: Yes, thank you. Greg, I heard Uri Geller quite recently mentioned that he was shown two alien bodies by the late Wernher von Braun. I was wondering, do you suppose that these were manufactured to look like they were aliens, or were they real? What do you think?
0: Good question.
1: Well, Oberon, I have no idea. I have no idea if they're real or not. I tend to think that, like, when I think about the Bob Lazar story as an analogy. I think Bob Lazar really did see things. I think he really did experience things. But I have a very strong suspicion that he was shown these things so that he would say what he said. If he really wasn't supposed to talk about it, nobody would have ever heard of him. So somebody wanted him to say these things, not to get some kind of truth out, but to see how people reacted, what people believed, and how far this could be taken. And so to me, Lazar was not lying, but I think he was actually exposed to theater for another purpose. So who knows? Maybe that's what happens every time you see one of these pictures or hear somebody talk about it. I don't know. I mean, I'm sure somebody'd come on and tell me how wrong I was. But after being in this for so long, that's my opinion and belief at this moment. When I get new information on things, I sometimes change my mind.
0: Oberon, great question. Thanks for the call. You write in the book, It Defies Law, It Defies Language, rather, the culture of lies. Is deception a human problem, or is do you think deception is built into the phenomenon itself?
1: I think a lot of the deception, and something I wrote in the book actually was called the co-creation hypothesis, meaning we will interpret things and deceive ourselves, but that's not a deception. It's a problem of interpretation. I don't know if the phenomena actually lies to us. I think we place that on it when we can't reconcile what it's saying.
0: Radio Mysterioso. .com for more information on everything that you're up to these days. Greg, thank you so much. It was great catching up with you after 10 years. I really enjoyed this conversation. Thank you.
1: I did very much, too. Thank you so much, Richard.
0: My pleasure. All right. When we come back, my conversation with a death doula about her harrowing, haunted experiences right here on Coast to Coast AM.

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1: Hi, I'm Morgan Fairchild, and I am a lifetime lover of animals. 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
4: News this hour from Town Hall. I'm Jason Weicker. After working through the entire night in Switzerland, negotiations have come to a close. Mediators do say, though, the tech negotiations will go on for the rest of the week with U.S. and Iranian officials. Counting down to the midterm elections, and House Speaker Mike Johnson says the Democrats are moving more to the left.
5: This is not a contract with America here. This is a contrast for America. And what it boils down to in its simplest terms is it's a contrast between common sense, Republicans, and crazy. And these people give us new illustrations and exhibits every day to show how crazy they've become.
4: Of course, all 435 House seats are up, about a third of the Senate seats on the ballot. In the wake of the recent incident in Massachusetts, there are growing concerns gun laws can affect an armed citizen's ability to respond to the critical minutes of a mass shooting. Here's correspondent John Scott.
6: The Cambridge, Massachusetts mass shooting has spotlighted how state-imposed magazine capacity limits may affect an armed citizen's ability to respond. Investigators say shooter Tyler Brown illegally obtained a banned rifle and fired about 60 rounds. An ex-Marine with a valid carry permit who intervened alongside a Massachusetts state trooper was limited to 8 rounds from his handgun under state law. The trooper, exempt from the limits, helped return fire, and together they stopped the attack. John Scott reporting.
4: Colombians have gone to the polls Sunday in a key presidential contest. The race is very tight. Neither candidate has been declared the winner as yet. In the United Kingdom, Prime Minister Keir Starmer facing a crucial decision, either step down or face a possible leadership challenge from Andy Burnham. Starmer has vowed to stay, but most believe he could step down today. More on these stories, townhall.com.
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8: Bike.
4: In Europe, it's a nasty heat wave.
9: In Madrid Sunday, a digital thermometer showed 43 degrees Celsius. That's more than 109 degrees Fahrenheit. In an outdoor cafe, a cooling mist system. Francolise Calvo says she's staying in the shade, drinking water and wetting her hair constantly. Some people are saying it's too hot for Europe, unless you're a travel agent.
10: Madrid today is very, very hot. It's almost 40 degrees, but it's beautiful.
9: France has put emergency services and military forces on wildfire alert. In Rome, tourists are taking advantage of the city's fountains. Britain's weather office has issued an extreme heat warning for much of southern England and parts of Wales for Monday and Tuesday. I'm Donna Warder.
4: In the western U.S., heat and dry, windy conditions fueling more wildfires. Breaking news and analysis, townhall.com. Kansas City plans to boost security by installing facial recognition cameras on buses.
11: However, the rollout has been delayed by technical and financial issues. Officials hope the cameras will be ready for the World Cup matches the city began hosting this week. Privacy concerns have also played a role in the delay. The state backed out of providing funds, but the program is moving forward with federal and local money. Safe Space Global, the company behind the project, believes the technology will enhance safety. Critics worry about privacy and potential misuse. Keith Peters, Washington.
4: It was, by all accounts, a very close call at Logan Airport in Boston over the weekend. Officials say a Delta Airlines jet was a little less than 300 feet from an American Airlines plane. It forced the Delta aircraft to abort its landing. More on these stories, townhall.com.
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14: Opinions expressed on the following program are not necessarily those of KSCO staff, management, or advertisers. If something is said with which you disagree, please let us know by writing to us at comments@ksco.com.

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1: So great to be with you. Only You Know and I Know was written originally by Dave Mason, but Delaney and Bonnie's 1971 cover actually became the bigger hit, reaching the U.S. top 20 and outperforming Mason's own original version. Even better, this recording features an all-star cast from the Eric Clapton orbit, including Eric Clapton, and was part of the musical family tree that eventually became Derek and the Dominoes. Before Lynn Monet moved into her townhouse, a cleaning woman called her with a warning: don't live there. Lynn moved in anyway. Soon she was hearing stories from neighbors she'd never met, stories about a little girl, a dark male figure, strange encounters in the middle of the night. The unsettling part? People in different units were describing the same things. Coincidence? Contagion? Or something else? Death doula Lynn Monet joins me next on Coast to Coast AM.
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0: Lynn Monet is a death doula, author, paranormal consultant, lecturer, and host of The Lynn Monet Show. With more than 3 decades in healthcare, geriatrics, nursing, and end-of-life care, she brings a rare blend of science, compassion, and spiritual insight to the mysteries of death and what may lie beyond it. In Omnipresent, Becca Dawn Drive, part of her Omnipresent series, Lynn recounts the disturbing true story of a townhouse complex where residents reported voices, apparitions, dark entities, and unexplained activity that seemed to move from unit to unit. Her work stands at the crossroads of death, consciousness, hauntings, and the unseen forces that may surround us. Lynn, welcome to Coast AM. How are you?
1: Oh, Richard, it is an honor. I sincerely appreciate the opportunity to be a guest on your show.
0: Oh, it's great having you here. What is a death doula exactly?
1: A death doula in lay terms is like there's a midwife that brings in babies, and a death doula is kind of like a death midwife. We help people exit with dignity, and and we support the families and things like that too.
0: That is such important work. I mean, that is such an amazing line of work that you're in, and I really commend you for doing that. What made you choose getting into that? Why did you get into that field?
1: You know, I've been a nurse for 43 years, and I just recently retired. 17 of that was in end-of-life care, and I saw so many beautiful things occur at the time of that transitioning over. I also have the gift of second sight, so I actually see dead people. And I also see the loved ones coming in to, help their loved ones transition, which I might add, even if there's not a physical person in the room, nobody ever dies alone. So hopefully that will bring comfort to people. So after seeing this and realizing that there was a beauty to it, I had hoped to make a difference, taking the stigma of death and dying away and helping people to understand that we don't die. Our souls, even from a scientific level, energy can't be created or destroyed, but our bodies give out. So we have to leave them behind, and that they will see their loved ones again, that it's not the last time. We've been taught to be afraid of death and that it has such a finality to it when really we don't die. So I was hoping to bring that into people's lives and make a difference and make the, people see the beauty of actually death. And loved ones crossing over.
0: Yeah, I think death can be beautiful. I mean, here in the West, we've kind of distanced ourselves from it. We take a very sort of antiseptic approach to it. You know, we used to have the parlor in the house was for funerals, and we would have, the loved ones would bathe the body of a loved one and care for the body of a loved one. And now everything is just kind of farmed out to third parties. We don't want to get near it.
1: Yes, that is true. That is true. But, the thing is, too, is one thing that I've learned also is a lot of times, the soul leaves the body before the actual last breath. Sometimes they stay in until the last minute. They choose. And so, a lot of times the funeral part of it is more for the living than it is for the person that's deceased, because they're very happy with where they are and where they've been able to leave to. And a lot of times they're standing with the family. Their soul is standing with the family. So things have changed, and definitely, I, you know,

0: They do send it to a third party. And, you know, more and more people, too, are deciding not to have funerals. In these day and age, they would rather have somebody throw a party, have a party even before they pass away, if they know that that time is coming, so that they can actually say their goodbyes and things like that. So there are a lot of new options for people that way.
1: Let's go to take us down to Beckadon Drive. You described moving to Beckadon Drive after, I think it was a difficult divorce. So looking back, do you think you were simply looking for a new home, or did maybe life unknowingly place you exactly where this story needed to happen?
0: I'm pretty sure that life placed me. This wasn't my first rodeo with a haunted house. I actually grew up in one. I then purchased one as a single mother, which actually started the Omnipresent series itself, which is the first book. And so, you know, people said to me when this happened again, it's like, Lynn, you know, you've been through this. How could this possibly have happened again? And I was telling them, for one thing, being an empath, don't do the virtual tour, people. You need to actually, if you're going to live in the place and take it seriously, you need to actually go in with your feels on and actually walk through the rooms. And I, because the position that I was in at the time, moving, you know, it seemed like the perfect place to start a new chapter in my life. My son was moving out. I wanted to downsize, and it was just myself and my younger daughter. And this place on the virtual tour seemed to check all the boxes. I mean, it was affordable. It was conveniently located, and it appeared to be, you know, in a quiet neighborhood. And plus they were newly renovated, so there was nothing about it that suggested that it would become one of the most terrifying and challenging experiences that I'd ever had. I was simply looking for a home. I'm not realizing I was stepping into a place with very dark and active history.
1: Are we able to divulge where Beckadon Drive is? I mean, we don't have to, but
0: Oh, sure. Yes, it is in Greer, South Carolina. As a matter of
1: Greer,
0: fact,
1: South
0: I'm
1: Carolina.
0: tempted to take, yep, as a matter of fact, I am tempted to take my book and go stick it in the mailbox of every single person that lives in that house, because I think that it should be disclosed. You know, some of the things that these people went through in this building, and fortunately, with my understanding of things, it wasn't as bad for me, but there were people there that were absolutely terrified, and there were things that were happening to people. But I'm so glad that we're having this discussion, because people need to be aware of this, that these things can occur. There are ghosts that don't necessarily cross over, that might have been, for lack of a better word, perverts in life, and they remain that way in death. And you know, and again, there's no help for this sort of thing. You can't exactly like call the Ghostbusters. You can't exactly reach out. People are think you're crazy, and you'll end up getting institutionalized. So, you know, it's one of those things that if it's happening to you, you either deal with it on your own or live with it. But most of the time, people have to keep their mouth shut.
1: Now, I'm up here in Canada, so I'm not familiar with the real estate laws in the United States, but aren't real estate agents required by law to disclose if a place is haunted?
0: No, not in the United States. They have to disclose if someone has passed or if there's been a flood kind of thing, obviously. But the problem is that a lot of these places that are haunted have turned over so many times that you can't even get an adequate estimate of how old the roof is. So because they've gone through so many owners and that sort of thing. And the thing about it was, is that the management companies turned over so many times with this particular complex. There were two townhouse buildings with six units in each, side by side. I don't know if the other one was haunted or not, but I know the one that I lived in was fully haunted. And so, you know, they keep passing the buck to one another, and nobody really, you know, they don't want to have to be the one that deals with it, because everybody's afraid.
1: So the cleaning woman's phone call is one of the most chilling moments in the book. What was it about her fear that convinced you she genuinely believed something was wrong?
0: Well, prior to her phone call, when I received the keys to the house, what kind of let me know that something was a little bit off was the fact that they had given me the keys and it was supposed to be move-in ready. And when I The house was still filthy. I mean, the oven was dirty. There was the cabinets hadn't been cleaned out. And I had to contact the management company three different times. And they kept telling me, oh, we're going to send somebody. We're going to send somebody. And finally, they gave my phone number to the person that had originally been hired and who had originally started cleaning the apartment. And, while I was waiting for her phone call, I was upstairs in the townhouse and I was putting my clothes away in the closet. And out of my peripheral vision, I see this spirit of this little girl. And of course it didn't really bother me because I'm like, oh, okay. So we have a little girl spirit in here and I'll just cross her over. You know, that's no biggie. But, when I got the phone call, I was actually driving. I had to pull over. And when when Gina had mentioned on the phone, she said, listen, I please don't move into that townhouse. And I'm like, well, what, why? And she said, you're going to think that I'm crazy. She said, but it's haunted. And I said to her, well, is it the little girl? And she said, yes, there is a little girl. She said, but that's not the problem. She said, it's the tall, slender man with black eyes that mumbles in the bathroom. And yes. I had started thinking about being in the kitchen of that house just that day, as a matter of fact, because I was making trips back and forth. And I remember hearing mumbling in the kitchen. And because the front window of the kitchen faced the parking lot of the complex, I thought, well, maybe somebody was outside trying to, you know, talk while they're on their phone. And I didn't think anything of it. But when she mentioned the mumbling, of course, then I went right to that time of where I heard the mumbling, started to put two and two together. And she said, please, you know, please do not move into that house. So I did call the management company and I said, you know, previously before I came here to do a walkthrough on this apartment, a very quick one, I did specifically ask the agent, would there be a way for me to get out of this lease agreement if this place turns out to be haunted? And of course, she kind of scoffed and rolled her, you know, kind of looked at me like, you know, that I was crazy. And I'm like, no, seriously, because I have had to do this before with as a single mother with young children, and I don't want to do it again. I said so. And she said, oh, well, yeah, sure. We'll work with you. But of course, they kept changing management companies, and half of them, you know, we didn't even know where to send our rent to because it would change that fast. So when I had told them, I said, listen, you know, the maid even told me that she informed you of the issues in this house. So you know that there is a problem here. And ironically, a couple of days later, actually it was about maybe a week later, I actually ended up getting a picture of the ghost that I was able to send to them. And the secretary even admitted that she could see the outline of the ghost in the picture. But then 2 days later, we had a new management company. So it was like constantly starting over and over again.
1: The photo that you sent to the management company, is this the little girl ghost or the mumbling man ghost?
0: You know, there were more than one in there, but this was the ghost that was, there was a young girl, of course, there was a mumbling man, and I'm not sure if this was the mumbling man or another one, but the ghost that I had a picture of was one that was actually, going into people's houses, going from townhouse to townhouse and crawling in bed with people.
1: Yikes. Wow.
0: Yes, and as a matter of fact, he's a naked ghost, and it's not an inappropriate picture because everything is covered, so it is G-rated. Right. I did send it in as well. And but the thing was, is I've never in all of my time as a nurse in end of life care and seeing people cross over, seeing loved ones come in to collect their parents and things like that, I've never seen a ghost come naked before, nor they always wear clothes because when you're actively crossing, nobody wants to see their mother naked. You know, it'd be like, mom, you know, really, please put some clothes on kind of thing. And this was the first time I had ever seen one nude. And the thing about it was, is I remember taking the picture and after looking at it, thinking to myself, how dare you? You know, you go from townhouse to townhouse harassing people, crawling in their beds, and now you have your opportunity for a centerfold and you want to cover yourself. So, yeah. And that is what he's doing. He's actually standing there with his hands covering what needed to be covered.
1: Wow. When did your daughter, did she notice anything before you did, or did she see anything?
0: Yes. She didn't notice before I did, because of course I found out from the maid and what I had seen in the house while I was there by myself. But again, I felt that I would be able to manage the little girl. Of course, I found speaking to Gina was unnerving. But the first night that we moved in there, got settled into our rooms, and I put my daughter to bed. And then I finally went into bed. My daughter wakes up, and she comes to my doorway, and she's, Mommy, she says, I can't sleep. And I said, well, you know, this is a new place, and we had never lived in a place that had a parking lot. I mean, like directly in front of the house, where it was only separated by a sidewalk and a small area with some bushes. So it would mean it was like right up against the building, and she was on the second floor, and the noise would go up there. So it'll take us a little bit of time to get used to some sound. So I walked back to the room with her and got her a drink of water and tucked her back in. And lo and behold, about an hour later, she's in my doorway again. And she said, Mommy, she said, there's something playing with my toys in my closet. Mm-hmm. So I assumed at that point that it was the little girl, you know, playing, because they can do that. They can manipulate electronics. They can turn on and off lights. They can turn on and off water. They can move things. And, you know, my daughter had some really cool toys that would light up. But they were going off, more than one of them at the same time, in her closet. So I asked her if she wanted to come and crawl in with me, and of course she did, and that's where she went to sleep. But there was also a period where I had picked her up from school, and we were driving home, and she was a little bit more quiet. She was always very bubbly, and she was kind of quiet, and she had said to me about the toys in her closet, that the little girl was playing with the toys in her closet. So at this point now, I realized that she had seen something, and I said, what did the little girl look like? And she started to describe the same little girl that I had seen in the doorway, with the sheer kind of frilly dress and the little boots with the buttons up the side, kind of like the 1800s. And then she said to me, and she's a dead girl. Well, of course, my heart sunk, because here I was trying very, very hard to, you know, keep everything on the low until I could get it managed. You know, and we were getting moved in and settled. And then, you know, I was planning on taking care of business after that, with a blessing on the house and that sort of thing. But yes, she did experience some things. And to this day, she hasn't forgotten it.
1: You describe her clothing in remarkable details, and others did too. I mean, why is it that witnesses often remember apparitions' clothing almost as clearly as their faces?
0: Because, you know, I mean, it just seeing one period, it just makes it, you know, you kind of notice all those details, because it's almost like you're looking at a regular person, where you would also look at those details.
1: And do you think she was, this little girl, was she seeking help, attention, or something else entirely?
0: There was a darker force in that house that was actually holding her there. So, yeah, she was looking for, I believe that she was afraid to be there and was looking for help.
1: All right. We will take a time out as we approach the bottom of the hour. And Death Doula, Lynn Monet, stays with us. The book is Omnipresent, Becca Dawn Drive, part of her Omnipresent series. Back with more of our conversation right here on Coast to Coast AM.

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1: And I wanted to talk to you anyway about the UFO reports, what you think of them.
2: The best thing about it is it's really exciting. We got complete vindication because basically what happened was is the government admitted that we don't know what these spots, these objects, these bright lights are, but basically you can help the government because the thing we're finding out is government's not that bright and they need our help. So that's where Coast to Coast AM comes in and George Norrie comes in. Because you're going to have people on here that will give the government investigators an idea where to look, how to look, and what to look for. So it really does a lot of validation of the history of this show, and this is a huge step forward to getting to the truth, because for the first time, we have the U.S. government admitting that there's something to this, really admitting there's something to this, and that's a big step for all of us.
0: Classic Cuts.
3: Artists often find inspiration for songs in odd places. For Steve Miller, the idea for the Joker came to him on the hood of a car during a moonlit party.
4: The thing I think about the Joker was that was my first number one hit single. I was at a party. It was about midnight. I was on the hood of a car. I had little parts and pieces of it and was working on it. It was kind of a full moon out. It was a pretty funny kind of night. And it all came together that night and recorded it a few weeks later.
3: You know those lines about peaches and trees? He borrowed those from a 1953 song called Lovey Dovey by the Clovers.

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2: 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And ultimately, we got disclosure. And you're here to see it, and so am I.
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1: Elton John's Border Song. And when Aretha Franklin heard it in 1970, she loved it so much she recorded her own version almost immediately. In fact, Aretha's cover became a bigger hit in the United States than Elton's original, helping introduce American audiences to the young British singer-songwriter before he had become a superstar. Well, forget predicting who will win the World Cup. One Brazilian psychic is predicting an alien invasion. Social media mystic Bo Bahania, who boasts 23 million Instagram followers, claims she's had a terrifying dream in which extraterrestrials descend on Miami's Hard Rock Stadium during the Brazil-Scotland match on June 24th. According to her vision, two UFOs appear over the stadium and abduct thousands of spectators, players, and officials. And the alleged invaders, reptilian beings, she described as part alligator, part lizard, with cold, hostile eyes and a deep hatred of humanity. You can read more of this story in The Carousel up at coasttocoastam.com. See, have you ever noticed that some conversations only seem possible after midnight? Conversations about near-death experiences, UFO encounters, haunted places, synchronicities, and the mysteries that people carry with them for years because, well, nobody else would believe them. That's what you'll find on the Paranormal Podcast Network from iHeartMedia and Coast to Coast AM, featuring shows from Captain Ron, Joshua P. Warren, Sandra Champlain, Heidi Hollis, and, of course, the late, great Ian Punnett. New episodes every Friday. And if you've always felt there's more to this world than meets the eye, you're going to feel right at home. 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According to death doula and paranormal investigator Lynn Monet, what began as a desperate move into a modest townhouse became a terrifying encounter with shadowy figures, disembodied voices, a ghostly little girl, and something far darker lurking just beyond the veil. When we come back, more of my conversation with Lynn as we discuss Omnipresent, Becca Dawn Drive, and the chilling question, what happens when the thing haunting the house doesn't want you to leave? That's next on Coast to Coast AM.
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0: And we are back with Lynn Monet, author, death doula. We were talking about, well, we're talking about Townhouse 4 in this complex in Greer. Was it South, North Carolina or South Carolina?
1: South Carolina.
0: South Carolina. What is it about, I mean, was Townhouse 4, was there more activity in Townhouse 4 than the others? And if so, why do you suppose that is or was?
1: Well, a couple of things. And I wanted to add, too, that my son also ended up moving in there with us. His plans had fallen through. He also experienced the toys going off in my daughter's closet because he ended up taking over her room. The thing about it was, is the maid had mentioned, Gina had mentioned, that there was some form of portal in the corner. When you would go directly into the front door, there were French doors to the back. And off to the right-hand side facing those French doors, there was an energetic portal there. And she had made mention that out of all of the townhouses, she dreaded cleaning mine and the one next door to mine, which was number 3 the most, because they were the most active, but mine was actually where the things were coming in and out of, is what she said.
0: And again, the management company, I think they'd reportedly heard similar complaints before. Did you ever uncover the history of that building or the land beneath it?
1: I did not. But, you know, one thing that I have learned in the paranormal field is that it's not necessarily the age of the building, but it's about the age of the ground that it's built on. And you just, there's no way to know, you know, what was there 300 or 400 years ago that way. But I think that these particular souls in this house weren't necessarily stuck in the ground. These were entities that were enjoying feeding off of the Lush, which is an energetic, spiritually energetic, for lack of a better way to describe it, energy that we give off at the times of stress or fear or anger, that they literally feed off of. It's their chocolate, and it enables them to do more physical acts. And that's why it's so important that when you are in the presence of something that's making you have goosebumps and your hair raise up, that you remain neutral and calm, because it disables them in the sense. And even more than that, radiate love into the room. There's nothing more repelling to a demon, if you do have a demon in your house, or dark souls, than love, because a lot of them aren't capable of feeling that, and it literally is a repellent. They will shrivel up like raisins and dart out of the room faster than somebody would if there was a bad stench.
0: So getting back to this little girl, before the break, we were talking about whether she was trapped or frightened or manipulated, or which do you think it was?
1: Well, originally when I first saw her, and I wanted to say, too, that people show up most of the time in clothes that they were buried in. That's been my experience that I've noticed when seeing deceased people even coming in to collect their family members, including my family members. But when she was standing in the doorway and I was putting away my clothes, and I turned and I saw her and I said, "Hi." And she just kind of looked at me, and I tried to make it easier for her. I said, "Oh, those are really, really pretty boots you have on." And she looked down at her shoes, and then all of a sudden she looked over her shoulder and totally took off like something was coming. So the little girl ended up, I did get her crossed over. I'm not sure of what her full story was, but I think that part of her demise was created by the spirit of the man who was tall and skinny and mumbling, that seemed to be manipulating her and lording over her type thing, you know, trying to keep her anchored there for whatever reason.
0: The black-eyed male figure, he appears repeatedly throughout the story. Did you ever determine who or what he was?
1: Actually, he at one point we were doing a clearing, and he actually showed up in the ceiling, because the townhouse was 2 floors, and he was hiding between the first and the second floor. When we went to do the clearing, you could see his body skimming across the top of the ceiling and exiting out the back door. The thing, I just wanted to make mention of this, and then I will get back to talking about him. The thing that's tricky about doing a blessing on a house that is connected to another one. So many people live in apartment buildings where they either have somebody on top of them or below them or both, or connected where you've got connecting walls, is that when you come in to clear a house, the spirits just simply go next door. They twiddle their thumbs until you're done, and then they come back with a vengeance. And then they know that you know they're there, and they really amp up the behavior. But in the case of this dark-haired man, I believe that there were two separate entities, because he had clothes on and the other one did not, of the male that I actually got the picture of. So, but he had a very, very dark, he was the one that would shriek for people to get out. He was the one that would mumble. He also learned our names. So he would speak my name, my children's names in whispers type things. And, you know, and he didn't like people being in his space. And he liked hanging out in the bathroom too, which was really creepy because, you know, I mean, the bathroom's a private place, you know. So, yeah, that made it unnerving on many levels.
0: And did you get together with any of the other tenants and kind of swap war stories or take notes or?
1: I did. I mean, I can't help it. I talk about it all the time anyway. So what happened was, originally first conversation came up with the people directly next door to me. I had come home and overheard an active blessing going on in the house. The walls were paper thin and I heard them praying and, you know, to asking the evil spirits to leave and that sort of thing. So when I actually got to meet them on the outside of the building, I made mention of their blessing. And I said, you know, I've been having some activity in my house. I'm waiting for my partner to come and we're going to be doing a clearing. And again, the clearings don't work in those types of buildings because the spirits exit to the upstairs or downstairs, or they go through the walls to either side. So I did find a way to create a force field, which is in my book, to help people block the area once their house is totally cleared. However, the lady started to tell me about some of the things that had been occurring in their house, which I'll be happy to share if you want me to.
0: Yes, please.
1: Okay. This particular family, there was a husband and wife, and then they had their daughter, Tamika, who had her two children also living there. She was sleeping in a room with them. And, of course, there was, which everyone had mentioned, there was the tapping, the turning on and off of the water, the slamming of the cabinets. The one thing that he loved doing was to stand next to the bed at night and tap on whatever table or nightstand or something with wood or even the wall, you know, right next to the bed that he would be tapping on to disturb your sleep. And all of them spoke of that, every single one of them, where they would hear water running and then they would go downstairs and the water would be turned off, but they could see the evidence of the water in the sink and those sorts of things. But this particular family, there was a night, the parents, the daughter, Tamika, told me that the parents kept arguing because one would say that the other one was pushing them out of the bed, or the husband the wife assumed that it was the husband, rolled over and kind of was being affectionate with her one night. And when she rolled over to be affectionate back, he was laying on his side, sound asleep. And she got disgusted with him and like, well, why, you know, why were you waking me up, you know, and hugging on me and waking me up? And now you're sound asleep. And he's like, I have no idea what you're talking about. I've been sleeping this whole time. So this particular entity was actually crawling in bed with people, creating arguments between people, which of course is an energy that they feed off of. Going into the shower, these bathrooms had no windows, exterior windows. So if the light got turned off, it was pitch black in there. You couldn't see your hand in front of your face. And he was turning lights off on people while they were in the showers, trying to get in and out. The girl had mentioned that. But there was one thing in particular on the day that I got the picture of him. It was actually in her townhouse. I was in my townhouse. She was in hers, packing boxes, getting ready to move. And I hear this thud on the wall. And shortly afterwards, she and her friend came to my door, clearly shaking, and said to me, you know, is there any way that you can come? There's some activity in the house. My son's baseball just hit the wall, missing my head by inches. Something invisible picked up her son's baseball and just hurled it. And I mean, I heard the thud. It was loud. And so, and her friend that was with her, she says, and I'm not going back in that house. I'm sorry. I'll carry boxes from the front door. You bring them down. I'll load them in the car, but I am not going back in that house, because she had seen it happen. So I agreed to go in. And of course, just said a prayer. I brought my dragon's blood, my sage, and a couple of other things that I had to kind of, you know, hopefully turn the frequency down on the spirit a little bit. And I also had them playing music that was spiritual music that removed things. But I made mention to her, beware, you know, they will drain your batteries. So if the music stops or your phone goes dead or something like that, don't be alarmed. Don't react to it. Just act like it's nothing and keep on going. I said, because remember, we don't talk about them while we're in there. You don't show any emotion, and then they can't feed off of you and do more things to terrify you. So as we were coming down the stairs, I physically, with my own eyes, saw being standing at the bottom of the stairs. And lo and behold, I took my phone out and I snapped that picture. And I snapped a couple of them in a row. And of course, he showed up in the one picture. And when I went back to look at it, I'm like, well, here we are. You know, this is the guy that's been, you know, at least doing the part of going into people's bedrooms at night, you know, literally pulling covers off of people, lowering women were, if I may say this, were finding their underwear on the floor or down around their ankles or, dear, you know, Lord, different things like that. Yes. Yes. And people need to know this, that these things can do this. You know, I heard you during the advertisement talking about the woman with the reptilians. I've seen those too. So I back her up on the reptilian thing. So that's a whole nother show, though. But
0: I was just going to ask you, was there a certain point when you stopped thinking in terms of ghosts and started considering the possibility of something demonic?
1: I have experienced demonic. In the first book that I wrote of Omnipresent, there was, in fact, a hellhound and a second-degree demon in that house. The thing that I get is a lot of times people, if they have a ghost in their house, they'll call me and the first thing they assume is it's a demon. And 99.9% of the time it's not, because demons, you know, they haunt in a different way. But this house actually had two demons in it the house that I had purchased and never moved in that started the Omnipresent series. These were not demons, but they were dark souls, and there were some darker level things that were otherworldly. So let's just put it that way, not necessarily demons, but they were otherworldly things that were using the portals in that house. You know, the thing about the paranormal is it's such a blanketed term with so many things, but the reality of it is they're all interconnected. I mean, all of the things, the cryptids, the Bigfoots, the elementals and fae, the ghosts, they all use the same portals. They travel through the same ley lines. They use the same interdimensional filters to cloak and that sort of thing, but they all know each other. So it actually is all intertwined one into the other. And it's wonderful to finally see people discussing more than just one area, because you learn so much more when you start to connect it all together.
0: You suggest entities can overhear conversations when you're talking about removing them. Do you think they possess human level intelligence or something far beyond it?
1: Oh, absolutely. You know, a lot of these souls are souls that have chosen not to cross over. At the time of death, we can choose to cross over or not. And you got to realize that these souls, some of them have master's degrees. Some of them are very educated. Just because they're dead doesn't make them stupid. You know what I'm saying? And a lot of times people treat them almost like trained monkeys when they go in to do some of this exploration of touch Blinky the ball over and over. And after the third time, they wonder why the spirit is screaming for them to get out, because it's disrespectful. It's nice to see the paranormal now taking on a more polite, for lack of a better word, you know, approach to the spirits. But yes, of course, they have an intelligence about them. When we do pass, we do maintain all of our senses. We can still see, we can still hear, we can still smell things, and people argue that point, but they have to understand that even though we do not have an olfactory nerve, it's not about being able to smell that way, it is memory recall. So they can even still smell. But yes, there is an intelligence about that. Absolutely.
0: Who is Bill again in the book?
1: Bill is my partner, my man.
0: Okay. So, he got sick before attempting the clearing.
1: He did.
0: Yeah.
1: That's common also.
0: Yeah, I was going to ask if you've seen a pattern where people preparing to confront, let's say, negative entities suddenly become sick.
1: Yes. Yes, they do. Yeah, or something happens that they can't make it. You know, they'll lose their keys, or they'll have a flat tire, or, you know, they have to go to an emergency because their child's in the emergency room or something. There's many times there's difficulty when you're coming to clear the level of infestation that this particular building had. Absolutely, yeah.
0: Is that where the name of the series comes from, omnipresent, because they can be 100 miles away preventing someone from starting their car, but they're also in townhouse 4?
1: And because they're always around. They're ever present. They are always around everywhere.
0: They are, in fact, omnipresent. All right. Yes. Lynn Monet stays with us. She is a death doula, and we're talking about Townhouse 4 and an infestation. I want to get more into this idea of these entities feeding on us, feeding on our energy. That, to me, is at once fascinating and absolutely chilling. We'll get into that and much more right here on Coast to Coast AM.

0: Hi, registered pharmacist Ben Fuchs here. I've been studying healthy bodies for 35 years, and what I've got to tell you may shock and surprise you, but if you listen up, it may change your life. I've been seeing a lot of commercials for Cleanser Toner Treatment Triad, the brainchild of two Stanford-trained dermatologists. They came up with the idea in the early 90s, and the rest made acne medication history. And if you've seen the commercials, you know why. They're very compelling. From movie star endorsements to regular teen testimonials, make a convincing appeal that all you have to do is use their products and your blemishes will be banished for good. The active ingredient is called benzoyl peroxide. It kills acne bacteria, and it also helps remove excess and accumulated pore-clogging skin cells and their debris, as well as skin oils. This creates a smoother look to the skin and improves its appearance. Its anti-inflammatory effects may also support skin healing. Benzoyl peroxide is also a poison to cells, and it can ultimately kill them. Given its well-known toxicity, the FDA limits the use of benzoyl peroxide to 5 and 10%, and acne blemishes, which are really nothing more than the end result of cell chemistry gone nuts, is not really a drug or medication issue anyway. The typical acne blemish is caused by the acne blemish's messed up biochemistry. Stress and growth hormones are involved too, insulin and blood sugar, and so is the digestive system. Nutritional deficiencies don't help, and that's pretty much it. Stay away from foods that cause digestive distress, and stay away from foods that mess up your blood sugar chemistry. 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
2: News this hour from Town Hall. I'm Jason Walker. Trump administration intensifying the crackdown on Antifa, renewing its designation of the group as a domestic terrorist organization. More from correspondent Ken Lorman.
3: The Justice Department has charged 15 alleged Antifa members in Minnesota, accusing them of coordinating violent attacks on ICE agents and facilities. Officials say similar cases have led to arrests, convictions, and charges across several states, including Oregon, Texas, and California. The White House says it will use the full force of federal law to disrupt and prosecute organized violent networks. Ken Lorman reporting.
2: Mediators at the high-level negotiations in Switzerland seeking a permanent end to the Iran war. Now that has ended, adding that technical talks will go on there for the remainder of the week. A spokesman from Iran says, quote, progress was made. Vandalism at the Lincoln Memorial reflecting pool.
4: U.S. Park Police arresting multiple people for vandalizing the reflecting pool at the Lincoln Memorial. This comes a few days after algae turning the water green. In addition, large pieces of the bottom of the pool, which are blue, also ripped up. President Trump personally picking out the color, American flag blue, so that tourists from across the country could enjoy them all during the 250 celebration upcoming on the 4th of July.
2: That is correspondent Laura Winters reporting. Asian stocks mixed on Monday. Japan and South Korea stocks trading somewhat higher. Oil prices edging lower due to the optimism being spread now over the just completed U.S.-Iran negotiations. Tokyo's Nikkei 225 jumped 1.6%. More on these stories, townhall.com.
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7: The former Qatari-owned jumbo jet has the robin's egg blue exterior of the old plane with the underbelly painted navy blue with a red stripe above it. The tail has a massive American flag on it.
8: This plane was transformed into a flying White House at a level of luxury that nobody's ever seen before.
7: President Trump spoke after stepping off the new plane at Andrews Air Force Base. He confirmed he would be taking the new jet to the NATO summit in Turkey next month. This is a so-called bridge jet until a new Air Force One arrives from Boeing in about 2 years. Ed Donahue, Washington.
2: It was a very close call over the weekend at Logan Airport in Boston. Officials say a Delta Airlines jet was about 300 feet from an American Airlines plane, forcing Delta to abort its landing. Breaking news and analysis, townhall.com. There are reports now on the death of that concert goer at Madison Square Garden Saturday night. Still not clear how the fall happened. New York officials say they're conducting a full investigation.
9: A 51-year-old man fell to his death during the rock band Goose's concert at Madison Square Garden Saturday night. The New York City Police Department says officers responding to a 911 call just before 10 p.m. found the man unconscious and unresponsive with injuries indicating a fall from an elevated position. They say he was in Section 300, which is at the top of the garden with his wife, but would not give details on the height of the fall. They also say the incident is not being looked at as a crime. In a statement, Goose said it was deeply saddened and heartbroken to learn of the tragic event that occurred. Julie Walker, New York.
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11: Opinions expressed on the following program are not necessarily those of KSCO staff, management, or advertisers. 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
1: Rising Sun. This was one of the last songs George Harrison recorded for his final studio album, Brainwashed. Although the album was released after his death in 2002, George had completed much of this song himself, and his son Danny Harrison and longtime collaborator Jeff Lynne helped finish the album, according to George's detailed notes. Rising Sun, the song's title, it's not just poetic. Harrison was fascinated by spirituality and renewal, and many fans view this song, Rising Sun, as a remarkably fitting farewell, ending with lyrics that suggest hope, rebirth, and the promise of a new dawn even after darkness. And given that it appeared on his final album, the song has taken on an almost prophetic quality in hindsight. Did Jesus of Nazareth really exist? Well, for believers, the answer is obvious. For skeptics, it's a question that's fueled debate for centuries. But beyond the pages of the New Testament, two ancient historians may provide some of the strongest evidence that Jesus was a real historical figure. The first is the Roman historian Tacitus, who wrote that Christus was executed under Pontius Pilate during the reign of Emperor Tiberius. The second is the Jewish historian Flavius Josephus, who referred to Jesus as a wise teacher and identified James as the brother of Jesus, who is called the Messiah. Neither man was writing scripture, neither was promoting Christianity, yet both independently referenced Jesus within decades of his death. Whether Jesus was the Son of God remains a matter of faith, but for many historians, the question of whether he existed is far less controversial, and you can read more of this story in the news section up at coasttocoastam.com. And coming up tonight on Coast to Coast with George Norrie, in the first half, a

0: transformed your understanding of healing, consciousness, and humanity's future. That's tonight on Coast to Coast, Monday night into Tuesday morning with George Norrie. Throughout her terrifying ordeal at Becca Dawn Drive, death doula Lynn Monet became convinced that some entities weren't simply haunting the living, they were drawing energy from them. Fear, anxiety, exhaustion, anger, grief. The more chaos in the home, the stronger the activity seemed to become. Stay with us. This conversation gets even darker on Coast to Coast AM.
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0: Lynn Monet stays with us. Omnipresent, Becca Dawn Drive. I want to get back to this idea that these spirits, ghosts, entities feed off of human emotion. And what does that look like? What does that feel like when they do that?
1: Okay, well, the word for it is louche. So it does have a term, which is the energetic frequency that we give off during times of stress and things like that. And they do feed on it. And the best way for me to be able to describe it is, for instance, addiction. Okay. A lot of times a person who normally would not have an addiction might experience pain somewhere, because these things, they not only feed, they can attach, they can possess, they can also enmesh with people depending on what goal it is that they have in that moment. But to go back to pain, let's just say, for instance, like an attachment attached somewhere on somebody's back and they start having extreme pain, and they aren't normally a person with an addictive personality, but they innocently become addicted, seeking relief for their pain by getting on prescription medication that then turns into a problem. With that problem, that creates a rippling effect out into not only their household, but into the community. In the sense that the addiction causes divorce, causes job loss, you know, causes all kinds of strain, even on the medical field and the insurances. And if the person's maybe an alcoholic or under the influence of something and they drive their car into the living room of a neighbor's house, that affects them as well. So they're able to do this to keep this constant churning, and also to keep the frequencies and people anchored into these third dimensions, is right now the frequencies are changing and a lot of people are elevating

0: into the fifth dimension, and that's taking some of their entertainment away that way. So they do, they create situations where, like, for instance, people are arguing, and all of a sudden a thought will come into the wife's mind that the husband is cheating. And even though the husband may not be cheating, but this thought comes into her mind because something's coaxing it in order for them to argue, for them to continue. The thing is when they feed, they're able to do more physical acts. When they're able to do more physical acts, then again, it creates this cycle of fear and people running and screaming and different things where they can just go on these feeding frenzies to continue to feed on that energy. So, you know, I mean, it's just, and then they do attach. They attach on people. They've got people with schizophrenia, for instance, that carry attachments. They look for what I call cracks in the windshield through people that have experienced trauma, have cracks in their auric windshield, so to speak. And that's why spiritual hygiene is so important. You know, we brush our teeth, we wash ourselves in the shower, but people neglect that spiritual part of hygiene that we also need to do to protect ourselves from these things that are lurking.
1: What is a spiritual hygiene, let's say, regimen look like?
0: Well, for one thing, salt baths, people, or you can do the salt shower. Since a lot of people don't do the bathing, it's very, very important that weekly that you do that. It's also important that you do it. Let's say that if you have an argument with your spouse or some kind of traumatic day at work, it's always good to come home and take that salt bath. You take a tablespoon of pink Himalayan salt or sea salt and you put it in a bathtub full of water. You light a candle so that you have all of the elements of the air, the water, and the fire, and everything, the earth. You soak in that bathtub for 20 minutes. You not wash in it. You soak in it. I personally recite the prayer Psalms 91. So that is also something else, or you can meditate or whatever, but it's important because that salt is cleansing. It's also protective. When you get out of the bath or the shower, you just towel off. You just pat yourself dry. You do not wash it off. You want to leave it on your skin as long as possible. So if you're a shower person in the morning, you might want to take your bath at night. Or if you're a shower at nighttime person, you may want to take your spiritual bath in the morning. Meditation is another one. Also, you know, definitely keeping your chakras open through different types of meditation and music and things like that that you can do. And regularly clearing your house. And I want to mention, too, people, don't Google how to smudge your house if you think that you've got an entity in it. Please don't do that. I had a lady call me the other day, and she said that she was smudging her house. And I said, well, how exactly did you do that? And smudging is where they take sage, they light it, and they walk around the house and let the smoke filter in throughout the house. And it is supposed to neutralize. Sage is wonderful for neutralizing things. However, have something darker, even demonic. Dragon's blood is a better choice. The resins are wonderful. But you need to know what you're doing. So many times people, when they clear their house, which they should do once a month, they should smudge their house just to neutralize the energy. They don't know that they need to put ammonia in all of the drains, including the dishwasher and the clothes and the washing machine. They don't know to do that because the spirits will look for areas to hide in, and they will hide in those drains. You need to open up all of your cabinets, all of them, dresser drawers. Everything needs to be hanging open during a cleansing so that there isn't anywhere that they can possibly hide before you go through and you do that, and make sure that you start at the front door, facing the front door, and you go to the left counterclockwise. You don't just stand in the room like this lady was telling me that she was twirling and dancing around and waving the smoke around, and then she couldn't understand why the activity in her house got worse. The thing is, too, is, as I had mentioned before, that, you know, the spirits during these times will exit. If you have a home connected to another home, they will just step next door. So it's very, very important that afterwards that you do set up some form of energetic boundary with salt. I have a reference that in my book if you're interested in learning about that, but it is important. But it's also important that you get all of the yards out before you put that force field up, or else you're going to be locking them in the house with you. So it is very, very important, you know, like we said, prayer, meditation, definitely taking your salt baths. It is so important to keep up with all of that.
1: I feel compelled to tell you what happened. I'm in my home studio here north of Toronto, and I was talking to Michael Cozio, our technical producer here tonight, about this, about some of the technical issues I was having on Wednesday. And I mean, I'm in the studio like all day, every day, sometimes 6 days a week, and talking about the occult or the paranormal and all of these things. And I've often wondered whether that's inviting things in, because on Wednesday, it was just, I'll call it Wildcard Wednesday. One of the platforms that I use in the studio is called OBS Studio. That just went like haywire. I was recording people, and when I played it back, everything was garbled. I lost like three podcasts. I had to redo all those interviews. My camera went down the same day. It just stopped working. I took the dog out for a walk. He snapped his leash, and he ran out into the road. Thank God there were no cars coming. I had to quickly grab him by the – he's a puppy. He's not very street smart yet. He would have been killed by a car. I had been feeling just kind of heavy, and I just thought it was the up and down temperatures. Anyway, after what happened Wednesday with all of these technical issues, and I was in a really foul mood, we called our I'm Greek Orthodox. We called our priest, our parish priest, and he came in and he did a blessing in my studio here with holy water, and he said prayers, and it does feel lighter in here. I feel better. I'm still not 100%. I'm still a little irritable, but I mean, what do you think of what happened there? Did I do the right thing?
0: You did do the right thing. And I want to say this too. I just looked my thought. That is crazy. You were talking about the blessing. They do come through electronics. They do. I even advise people to, especially now that the frequencies are changing, I think part of the foul move that you're mentioning are the frequency changes that we're all kind of going through right now with all of the changes in the earth and the changes that are going to be occurring. But yes, many, many times I've also had, and I forget the word for it, where I had one show that I did that people could clearly hear something growling. I couldn't hear it. My guest couldn't hear it. But when we replayed it back, something was growling. They definitely like to be acknowledged but not exposed. And they will create chaos. Well, with your electronics, they can manipulate those definitely. The thing is, too, is that when, you know, right now people really need to be careful of the kind of television and things that they're watching. They don't seem to realize that your thoughts are also energy. And whatever you're seeing, you're metabolizing in your brain. And you're going back out, and especially if it's one of those movies where you get that, moment, or, you know, people are, you know, dying or something and you're feeling sad, that does put those emotions out in them there for them to come and feed on as well. So it's definitely, people need to be more aware of what they're watching, what they're saying for that matter. And be careful, too, you know, if those thoughts that are coming into your mind that, you know, don't make sense to you, they may not be yours, because a lot of these things stand around and whisper in your ear like they do with people with schizophrenia. I don't believe that schizophrenia is that they're hearing voices. They are hearing voices that are not in their head. They're being whispered in, because I've actually seen the attachments on the back of people in a psychiatric ward. I had gone back to school to further my degree and had to do a rotation through a psychiatric ward, and actually saw the attachments that were whispering into the people's ears that had schizophrenia, as well as the Archon-type attachments that were on the backs of people with addiction. So, yes, they definitely – anything is good. It's not always complete. But, yes, this conversation that we're having tonight, they will come forward. I'm surprised. I've actually seen a couple of orbs flying through my house right now. I'm surprised that my computer hasn't been acting out.
1: Had they, in this townhouse, had these spirits, these entities, been allowed just to continue unabated, what would have happened to you, your daughter, your son?
0: You know, I don't know. I don't think that I want to know. I was one of the fortunate ones that I was able to, I believe that the reason why I was there was because I was able to learn a way to barricade so that I could assist people in the future that needed help with removing things from their house and helping them learn how to barricade. But the thing is, too, is people need to realize, you know, when you're clearing your house out, you've got to, there are multiple things that need to be done as well, spiritual wise, when you'd mentioned about the, you know, the spiritual hygiene, your house needs to be clean. The clutter, they hide in it, you know, and also clutter is clutter. You know, there's dirt and things like that are stuck in there. You also need to be aware of what everybody's doing in the house. You just never know what your neighbors are doing. But if there's a Ouija board in your kid's closet, you need to get rid of it. You know, a lot of people do use Ouija boards and they know what they're doing. But in the case of children, I mean, they give them a driver's license at 16. They make them wait to drink until they're 21. But they just came out in, was it 2020 or 2018, with a pink Barbie Ouija board and a blue Ken Ouija board. And here these kids at 11 years old can open portals and let things in that don't belong here. And
1: what is the proper way to dispose of a Ouija board?
0: I burned mine, but I'm not sure. I'm sure that there are other things putting that a lot of times, like when I do clearings on houses, the leftovers that are in, I use a fire component, the leftovers that are in the pan where you can actually see. And things where things have been stuck in it, I take to natural water and you dispose of it and having it running away from you. So it's not just disposing of it, but it's also the ritual and the intention that you're putting forward to get rid of it. If that makes sense.
1: It does. I was doing at another radio station many years ago, we were doing a remote broadcast down at the Canadian National Exhibition in Toronto. And these mm-hmm. two young ladies, I'll describe them as goth, came up to me. I was producing. I wasn't hosting. They came up to me off the air, and they told me that they had purchased a Ouija board. They got spooked, and they decided they were going to dispose it. They didn't dispose of it. They didn't know the proper way. They threw it in a dumpster behind a mall. And a couple days later, it showed up again on the shelf in their closet. It came back to them. Have you ever heard anything like that happening?
0: Yes. Yes, that can happen. Absolutely.
1: Wow. Anyone?
0: And with more things than just Ouija boards, too. Other things, dolls and things like that. Absolutely.
1: Anyone get hurt in this townhouse complex as a result of these ghosts?
0: Not physically hurt, of course, mentally and emotionally very, very shaken. These things have the ability to leave claw marks, bite marks, pull hair, and they can leave bruises that are unexplainable. One of the children did present with claw marks and bite marks.
1: Wow. All right, Lynn, we'll take a time out. When we come back, we'll open up the phone lines, questions and comments for Death Doula Lynn Monet, right here on Coast to Coast AM.

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1: And I wanted to talk to you anyway about the UFO reports, what you think of them.
2: The best thing about it is it's really exciting. We got complete vindication because basically what happened was is the government admitted that we don't know what these spots, these objects, these bright lights are, but basically you can help the government because the thing we're finding out is government's not that bright and they need our help. So that's where Coast to Coast AM comes in and George Norrie comes in. Because you're going to have people on here that will give the government investigators an idea where to look, how to look, and what to look for. So it really does a lot of validation of the history of this show, and this is a huge step forward to getting to the truth, because for the first time, we have the U.S. government admitting that there's something to this, really admitting there's something to this, and that's a big step for all of us.
3: 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To prime or not to prime? That is the question so many weekend warriors ask. 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There are several different kinds of primers on the market. Some are designed to cover and block stains, others are good for hiding existing colors and patterns, and some just do it all. 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Most jobs only need one coat of primer, but consider applying two over very dark colors or bold prints. Now, once the primer is dry and you begin applying your chosen color, you're going to notice that you can spread the paint smoothly and evenly. Smooth and even are good things when it comes to painting. And that's a prime example why you should always prime.
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1: A Texas driver says he came face-to-face with Bigfoot on a lonely highway in the dead of night, driving through dense woods in eastern Texas around 1:20 in the morning. Dustin Dean spotted what he describes as a massive 7 to 8 foot tall creature step out of the tree line as if preparing to cross the road. Illuminated by his high beams, the figure reportedly froze, locked eyes with the vehicle, then slipped back into the forest. Dean says the creature had matted reddish-brown hair, a broad chest, and an elongated ape-like face framed by a mane of fur. He says, "I saw it as clear as day," he recalled, adding that he can still picture its face. And in a frustratingly modern twist, his wife was in the passenger seat the entire time but missed the encounter because she was looking down at her phone. You can read more of this story in the carousel up at coasttocoastam.com. 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

0: All right, Lynn, before we dive into the calls, I got to ask you, sort of from your perspective as a death doula, have the dying people that you've sat with ever described presences that reminded you of what you encountered on Becadon Drive?
1: No. Fortunately not. However, there was one patient that I had that literally fought death for 10 days, and I never saw the loved ones coming in to collect him. So he passed away on a day that I was not there, and I'm not sure what came in to get him. But I do also know that I did have a client that was a half alien, half human. And that is a whole nother story in itself. But I know that she was a hybrid. So that was interesting. So there are other things that do come in. But fortunately, I've never seen the dark stuff come in with the beautiful angels that come in to help collect their loved ones, the familiar souls.
0: Oh, I wish we had more time. I'd love to hear more about this alien-human hybrid. How did you know that she would? How did you know?
1: Well, because her room, there were times, because I do have the gift of second type sight, there were multiple times that I did go down to her room. She had a sleeping pill that I would take her at 10 o'clock, and I'll be happy to come back on the show and talk more about several different areas. But when I would enter into her room, her bed was not paralleling the door. It was in the opposite direction. So when she was laying on her side, she was facing the door when I would walk in. And there were several different occasions, and only in her room and only with her, because even when she passed, these occurrences still didn't continue to happen, where I would see these alien-type beings who thought that they were cloaked, but because I had the gift of second sight, I could see them, that were literally standing behind this woman. And it looked like they were pulling out and unplugging something and replugging it in, like those old switchboards that the operators used to have, they would have that prong and pull it out. Literally, that's what they were doing to this woman. And they were all the same uniform kind of thing that they had on. You couldn't see their faces because it was covered almost with a cloth, kind of a squared off top, kind of a light color. Usually when I would go in, it would be in the evening time. Whenever I did go in the room, my blood pressure cuff, even if I had taken a fresh brand new one off the wall, would die because my batteries would drain on my phone on the blood pressure cuff. So I learned to take a manual blood pressure cuff into this patient's room because I never knew when I was going to walk in there and those things would be there. And they had been there on multiple occasions, not every time, but multiple occasions. And like I said, only in her room. And she had eyes like a wild-eyed rabbit. She had a wonderful personality also. But that's why I am seeing what I saw and having the experience. I actually had one of them walk through me while I was in her room. And that was the oddest. I mean, there aren't human words to describe the feeling of that. It was like a hot buzzing feeling. I could feel it in my teeth when this one walked around the back of her bed and came over on the side that I was on, and I'm checking her blood pressure and walks right through me. And it was so real in the moment. I just automatically said, excuse me, because you know, you bump somebody and it's just as a habit, you say excuse me or pardon me. You don't even think, it just automatically comes out. And when it walks through me, I did that, and the lady thought that I was talking to her, and she says, oh no, it's okay, honey, you don't have to excuse yourself. And I'm thinking, this thing that's now standing next to me pulling things in and out of the top of your head while I'm taking your blood pressure just walked through me. And it was, like I said, the energetic vibration was, there are no human words to describe it completely, but I know that she was, and I'll be happy to discuss that more with you if you want. If I want now, or you know, at another time, if you want me to come back.
0: Yeah, let's bring you back on down the road and talk more about this. Alyssa is in Portland, Oregon. Alyssa, good morning. Welcome to Coast. You're on the line with Lynn Monet. Go ahead.
2: Good morning, Richard. Yes, hi, Lynn.
1: I have
2: an extreme case where the spirit, alien, demon, whatever it is, has become very extremely overly obsessed, threatening, and physically harming me, my pets, and stealing, cutting hair, I mean, physical harm, and I'm not sure. I tried all the things you suggested and more, and nothing seems to work. It's been about 7 years now. It's escalating.
0: And you're not sure what it is. You're not sure if it's an alien, a demon, or a ghost. What do you think?
2: Exactly.
1: Wow. I mean, they can do that. That is for sure. They can do that. In the house that you're living in, is there anything that might be a draw for them? Are you near a graveyard, for lack of a better word, cemetery? Or has anyone ever died in the house?
2: I've moved three times to get away from it. I live in a brand new complex now.
1: Okay.
2: With the land itself.
1: Okay, it sounds like it's something that is connected to you, that you may have some kind of attachment. I'm not diagnosing you, but I'm just saying, when was the last time that it physically harmed you?
2: This morning.
1: What exactly happened? If you don't mind my asking.
2: I just stabbed something in my eyeball. I don't know what it was. She said it was like a mini ice pick, something she uses to pick on my teeth, and she shines bites in my eyes, and she's stolen all of my possessions. So and she's very, like, threatening and abusive and still won't tell me, you know, what she is, where she's from, what she wants, and why she won't leave.
1: Okay, so when you say that you got stabbed in your eye with an ice pick, that's energetically, right? Or did something physically pick up an eye pick?
2: Oh, no, it was very painful. There's a hole in my eye.
1: Oh, my goodness.
2: Yeah.
1: Can I ask, as a nurse, if something like that were to happen so that you don't lose your vision physically, it's very important that you go straight to the emergency room.
2: Okay, I can do that.
1: Yeah, that's your vision. Don't mess with that. But please go and do that. I mean, do you have a bleeding hole in your eye? Are you bleeding?
2: It's just dark in that area now, so
1: okay.
2: I don't think I've lost my sight due to multiple sclerosis before, but it wasn't painful like that, and it wasn't just a stabbing pain that brought me out of a dead sleep.
1: Okay, and where is where is the ice pick now?
2: Oh, I don't know. It's something that this entity has and uses. I don't. It's not anything I can see. I mean, I can hear.
0: It could be energetic, don't you think, Lynn? It could be energetic.
1: Right. Yeah, that's what I was asking, if it was energetic or physical.
0: But Alyssa, get that checked out immediately. Whatever happened. Okay. If you've got a pain in your eye, have it checked out immediately.
1: Exactly. Or if you're bleeding, or you have a hole in your eye, or something's been in there, definitely don't delay on that.
0: What else can she do in the meantime? Once she gets her eye taken care of, what can she do to, you know, protect herself from this entity?
1: I would like for you to reach out to me at my website, www.lynnmonet.com. I have some people that can help you. So if you would like to reach out to me there, I will definitely send you in the right direction. Personally, it sounds to me like you may have something on you that you need to have removed. Also, since it's been relocating with you wherever you have gone. Now, I don't know for a fact because I'm not connected. You know what I'm saying? I'm not just speaking directly with you, so my feels are kind of, you know, I feel that there is a little something going on there.
2: Yeah, but contact you to your website.
1: Right. Yeah, definitely reach out to me and contact me, and I will get you set up in the right direction for that sort
2: all
1: of
2: right.
1: thing.
2: Thank you, Alyssa. Thank you, Richard.
0: Mm-hmm. Yeah, Alyssa, first thing first, though, is get to an emergency
1: medically,
0: room
1: yes.
0: and get that
1: Absolutely.
0: Taken care of medically, and then contact Lynn through the website. And
1: absolutely.
0: I wish you all the best, Alyssa. Thank you for that. Thank you
1: yes,
0: for sharing.
1: Thank you for coming in.
0: Taylor is in Burlington, Iowa. Taylor, good morning. Welcome to Coast. You're on with Lynn Monet. Go ahead.
3: Good morning. I wish you could see. I'm smiling really bright. Hey,
1: I can hear it.
3: Lynn.
1: I can feel it. Yes.
3: Lynn.
1: Hi, Taylor.
3: Hi.
0: I need you to turn your radio off, Taylor, please. Yeah, turn your radio off.
3: Oh, you can hear my radio.
0: Oh, yes.
3: Oh, yeah.
0: Turn it off, please.
3: What got Can you hear it now?
0: Let's see. No, I think it's done. Oh, I can still hear something in the background. Yeah, you've got to turn it right off.
1: Yeah, if you're listening in,
0: you're hearing a delay. You're hearing a delay, and it's going to confuse you. And okay, are you there, Taylor?
3: Yeah.
0: Okay, no, you still have it on. I'm going to have to put you on hold, Taylor. And we're going to go to, let's say hi next to, Karen is in Saratoga, New York. Karen, good morning. Welcome to Coast.
1: Hello, Karen.
4: Hi, good morning.
0: Good morning.
4: My question is, I had two family members that passed away in my house, and my sister recently passed away, and I have her two dogs. I don't feel anything or see anything at my house or with her dogs. So is that unusual that you don't know if they're around?
1: No, usually you know that they're around. Now, did they actively pass away in the house?
4: Yeah, two of them did. My sister was a car accident.
1: Okay, sometimes they, when they exit through portals, those portals will be left open. But it sounds like since you, I mean, you would know it. You would definitely know it. You know, sometimes the loved ones, once they cross over, they do come back and visit, but it's not something uncomfortable. That way.
4: I went to a medium, psychic medium, and they didn't come through with them either. Other people came through, but not my family members.
1: Sometimes they delay a little while before they do come through if the death has been sudden. But they, you know, or maybe they weren't connecting in with that particular medium's energy come through. So, you know, but you're concerned about whether you have ghosts in your house? Is that what you're asking?
0: I think she's concerned. She's wondering why she hasn't heard from anyone.
1: Oh, yeah. Oh, you trust me. You will. You know, the thing about death and dying is you can make a pact with your family members, and keeping in mind that they still have all of their senses. When they cross over, they can hear you. So people, please never stop talking to your deceased loved ones. Can definitely hear you. I personally made a pact with my mother when she passed away, and I asked her, I said, and you can do this even after they've crossed over because they can hear you, and you're going to start to find these things, and it'll bring you a lot of comfort. Sometimes they're not able to communicate with you directly, but they can commute with you in other ways to let you know that they're there. You can make a pact. I had asked my mother to please leave one of her long, she had long pearlescent wavy hair, to leave her hair. And on the day that she passed away, I went and the day of her funeral, I drew a bath and I put some bubbles in it. And when I went in the bathroom, laying lengthwise on top of those bubbles was one of her hairs. My mom has been gone for 8 years. And even at Thanksgiving, I've moved. She's never been in the house that I'm living in. She's never been in the car. I found one of her lengthwise long hairs laying on one of the seats of the dining room table. So they have ways, if you pick one thing, they can move the hairs. My sister Lisa, who passed away, she leaves feathers all the time. I'll find parrot feathers in the middle of my floor in my hallway, and I don't have birds. So they can leave you things. So if there's something that you had, maybe one of them collected turtles or collected elephants or something, and you can make a pact that, you know, that they leave something for you. And what that would mean is that they can leave things that are physical. However, in the case of, like, maybe all of a sudden you're noticing a person passing you and there's an elephant on their shirt, you know that that person, know that your loved one is with you at that time. Maybe you're looking through a magazine and you run across an elephant, or a show comes on about elephants, or somebody starts talking about elephants and they're in your presence. Know that they are with you at that time. You'll start to notice more things, but pick one item for each one to be able to communicate with you, to let you know, even though they can't verbalize to you, that they are there with you. And maybe that'll bring you some comfort. And plus, I can guarantee you, if you've got their dogs, they can definitely see them.
0: Karen, thank you for the call. I'm just looking at the date and the clock, and it was 3 years ago, about an hour ago, third anniversary of my mother's passing. She was 98. She lived a very long and rich life. So she's in my dreams all the time. I dream about her all the time.
1: And I'm sorry for your loss, but I have a feeling she's having an amazing time where she's at. My mother, sometimes she comes through like a megaphone every once in a while. And I had asked her, because everybody always talks about food, you know, oh, you know, we pass away, I'm going to miss eating food. And I had asked her one time, I said, Mom, don't you ever miss the taste of the brownies that you used to make or the potato salad? And she comes through like a megaphone and she says, well, we don't eat here. And I said, well, yeah, I know that. I said, but don't you miss it? And she says, but we do everything by thought. I said, for instance, if we want to go somewhere or be with someone, we instantly think of them and we're instantaneously there. Another thing is they can be six places simultaneously. So when you think of them, it also brings them close. But she said, as far as food goes, she says, the interesting thing is that all we have to do is think about it. He said, and when we think about it, the flavor and the sensation comes to us as if we're eating it. So again, it's a memory recall thing. And if you think about, you know, that going into a movie theater, for instance, and the smell of popcorn, even though you're not in a movie theater, you can still smell that popcorn.
0: That's,
1: you know,
0: true.
1: Sitting where you're sitting right now, or even thinking about the flavor. So yeah, it's interesting.
0: Lynn, it was great speaking with you. Thank you so much for this. I hope we speak again soon. I'd love to hear more about the alien-human hybrid. LynnMonet.com.
1: We've
0: linked up to your website at coasttocoastam.com. Thank you again, Lynn.
1: Thank you so much for having me. It's been a pleasure.
0: My pleasure. For George Norrie, George Knapp, Connie Willis, Lisa Gar, Rich Barrow, Ryan Recker, Stephanie Smith, Tom Danheiser, Dan Galani, Michael Cozio, Donna Walker, Alec Fernandez, I'm Richard Serrett. Thank you for your ears and your voices, your beautiful voices. Until next time, so long for now.

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1: Hi, David, it's me, Billy One Eye, the pirate. David, I thought I'd try a couple of jokes on you.
2: I love jokes.
1: David, I recently got a boat, the Jolly Roger there. And you know I got a good deal on it, David. You know I got it so cheap, Dave.
2: How'd you get it so cheap?
1: I bought it on sale. Arr, get it? 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And you know why it takes a pirate so long to learn the alphabet?
2: Why does it take a pirate so long to learn the alphabet?
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6: News this hour from Town Hall. I'm Jason Walker. British Prime Minister Keir Starmer is stepping down as leader of the governing Labour Party. Starmer saying early Monday he will remain caretaker prime minister until a new Labour leader is chosen. Florida GOP Senator Rick Scott telling Salem Radio Network he's aligned with President Trump in getting FISA tweaked and passed in the Senate as long as the Save America Act is also approved.
7: Well, I want what he wants. I think we need to extend FISA. Now, we have to make some changes to make sure they stop surveilling Americans. I've been surveilled under the Biden administration after January 6th. They stole my tax return. And then during Clinton years, I fought HillaryCare, so Clinton targeted my company. So if they can target me, running a big company and being a U.S. senator, they can target anybody.
6: Several new national polls suggesting warning signs for Democrats heading into the midterms.
8: A generic ballot survey shows Democrats leading Republicans by just 2 points, down from a 7-point advantage in February. Analysts say that's below the margin typically needed to win back the House. Republicans are gaining ground with Hispanic and younger voters, while Democrats face concerns about weak candidates and unclear messaging, raising early doubts about their midterm prospects. John Scott reporting.
6: Major talks in Switzerland seeking a permanent end to the Iran war have concluded. Mediators do say the technical negotiations will go on for the remainder of the week. Bloodshed in a Philippines high school. Two students opening fire, killing three classmates and wounding seven others. Police say the suspects, ages 14 and 15, now in police custody. Major wildfires in the western U.S. In Utah, an uncontained fire forcing the evacuation of an entire small community. More on these stories, townhall.com.
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10: Harry.
6: Measles on the march in Utah.
11: Utah spent the past year fighting measles outbreaks in almost every county, and experts say there's no clear end in sight. Health officials worry measles cases will rise again when school starts and cold weather kicks in. International health experts are set to gather in November to determine whether the U.S. and Mexico will both keep their measles-free designations. Canada lost its last year. Bob Agner reporting.
6: Thousands of Czechs have rallied in Prague to protest a government plan that would overhaul the funding for public broadcasters. That plan was approved last week and proposes financing public radio and TV from the state budget instead of fees from individuals or businesses. Critics warn this could threaten media independence, and they cite examples from Slovakia and Hungary. Protesters gathered in the Czech public television building Sunday, with the staff planning a morning strike Monday. Breaking news and analysis, townhall.com. Admittedly, something was very different.
12: President Donald Trump is threatening to impose U.S. tolls in the Strait of Hormuz if a final deal with Iran is not reached in 60 days. Trump highlighted that the initial agreement to end the war with Iran calls for toll-free travel through the vital waterway for 60 days and says there will be no tolls after the 60-day period has expired unless they are imposed by and for the United States of America. Trump says the money would be used for services rendered as the guardian angel to the countries of the Middle East for past, present, and future reimbursement costs. The current memorandum does not preclude future fees. I'm Lisa Dwyer.
6: Investigations continue in Chicago. Police say numerous weekend shootings, leaving at least 7 people dead, 38 wounded. More on these stories, townhall.com.
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Thanks for inviting me into your home, your long-haul truck, RV, camper, taxi, your parents' well-appointed basement with the simulated wood paneling, electric fireplace, and the painting of dogs playing poker, your loft, that greasy spoon just off the interstate, and your cabin in the woods. Welcome to Coast AM, the very best in late-night talk radio. I'm Richard Serrett, and tonight, this morning, I am coming to you live from the home studio in Old Thornhill, just north of Toronto. I hope all the fathers out there had a wonderful Father's Day. You know, when my boys asked me what I wanted for Father's Day, the answer was pretty simple. I said I wanted everything to stop for a couple of hours. No rushing, no errands, no schedules, no phones. I just wanted to sit quietly on the back patio with the mighty Aphrodite, our twin sons, now young men, Zach and North, and watch the afternoon drift by. And that's exactly what we did. That's it. Of course, they found the entire exercise a little unnerving. What exactly are we doing, Dad? Nothing. Why? Because. Apparently, sitting still and enjoying one another's company has become a rather radical concept. But dads understand these things. You know, it seems impossible. One minute they're asking for another bedtime story, and the next they're explaining technology to you and reminding you to update your passwords. So I sat there and I just looked at them long and hard until they rolled their eyes. Dad, why are you staring at us? I just smiled and shook my head. And I suspect one day, many years from now, they'll understand exactly why. Happy Father's Day to all the dads, granddads, stepdads, and father figures listening tonight. Now, let's turn our attention to the mysteries of the universe here on Coast to Coast AM. Coming up in hours 1 and 2. For nearly 80 years, the UFO mystery has existed in the shadows, hidden behind classified documents, government denials, witness testimony, leaked videos, whistleblowers, and enough disinformation to make anyone question what's real. But what if the greatest deception wasn't about aliens? What if it was about us? Tonight, I speak with one of the most thoughtful and provocative voices in UFO research, Greg Bishop. Greg is the author of Project Beta, the shocking true story of Paul Benowitz, a successful businessman and UFO researcher who believed he had uncovered evidence of extraterrestrial activity near Kirtland Air Force Base in New Mexico. Instead of correcting him, intelligence operatives allegedly fed him a steady diet of misinformation, fabricated narratives, and psychological manipulation. The result was one of the most disturbing and consequential disinformation operations in UFO history. The lessons of the Benowitz affair are more relevant today than ever. In an age of whistleblowers, congressional hearings, leaked military videos, and social media influencers promising imminent disclosure, how do we know who to trust? Are we finally getting closer to the truth, or are we witnessing a more sophisticated version of the same game? We'll also discuss Steven Spielberg's highly anticipated new film, Disclosure Day, and why has the director who gave us Close Encounters of the Third Kind returned to the UFO subject nearly 50 years later? Is Spielberg simply reflecting the current disclosure movement or helping to shape it? And we'll explore Greg's fascinating book, It Defies Language, Essays on UFOs and Other Weirdness, a collection of provocative essays spanning decades of research, examining everything from government secrecy and intelligence operations to consciousness perception, memory, paranormal encounters, and the unsettling possibility that the UFO phenomenon may be something far stranger

0: consciousness, deception, and reality itself collide. Then in hours 3 and 4, Lynn Monet is a death doula, an end-of-life guide who helps individuals and families navigate life's final transition. For decades, she's worked alongside the elderly, the dying, and their loved ones, helping people prepare for the one journey every one of us will eventually take. It's unusual work, it's important work, and it tends to attract unusual stories. But tonight's story didn't happen in a hospice room. It happened in a townhouse complex. What began as a fresh start following a difficult chapter in Lynn's life quickly turned into a mystery involving multiple residents, multiple units, and a series of experiences that seemed to defy easy explanation. Before she even moved in, a woman hired to clean the townhouse reportedly fled the property and warned Lynn not to take possession of the unit. Neighbors spoke of a strange male presence. Residents described encounters with a little girl who appeared throughout the complex. Voices, apparitions, unexplained activity. And perhaps most intriguing of all, people living in different units began telling remarkably similar stories. Now, maybe there's a perfectly ordinary explanation. Maybe there isn't. What happens when a haunting appears to spill beyond the walls of a single home? What do you make of a phenomenon witnessed by multiple people who have nothing to gain by coming forward? And how does someone who has spent years helping people confront death interpret experiences that seem to challenge our understanding of life itself? Lynn Monet joins me to discuss one very unusual townhouse complex, the mysteries she encountered there, and what decades spent at the bedside of the dying have taught her about consciousness, mortality, and the possibility that reality may be far stranger than we can imagine. But first, disclosure or PSYOP with Greg Bishop. Welcome to the Audio Imaginarium. Come on in, weary traveler, hang your cloak on a peg, grab a stool, and come gather by the fire. There are stories to be told, and you are among friends. I'm Richard Serrett, and this is Coast to Coast AM. Why don't you stay a while?
1: Christine Rose, how did you become involved in holistic health and healing?
2: By being extremely ill and trying to find a solution. I was told I was dying with 3 months to live, and I wasn't going to give up. Helmut Keller researched it, and that is why we are so fortunate to have Carnivora today. I was treated by him every day with Carnivora, and it's phenomenal. It's phenomenal. And you don't really have to be very ill to have the benefits of Carnivora.
1: How many weeks or months into the supplementation did you start feeling that there really is an impact, I'm going to live?
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1: So you were supposed to die in 3 months, and 34 years later, you're helping others to heal.
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1: Beautiful.
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0: of The Excluded Middle, the influential journal that explored UFOs, consciousness, conspiracies, psychedelics, and the frontier sciences long before those conversations became mainstream. His landmark book, Project Beta, exposed one of the most documented government disinformation campaigns in UFO history, revealing how intelligence operatives manipulated researchers and shaped the modern UFO narrative. Through his books, essays, lectures, and long-running podcast, Radio Mysterioso, Greg has challenged both true believers and hardened skeptics, insisting that the mystery is far stranger than either side imagines. His more recent book, It Defies Language, Essays on UFOs and Other Weirdness, is a deep exploration of the phenomenon, consciousness, deception, memory, belief, and the limits of human understanding. Greg doesn't just investigate UFOs, he investigates the assumptions we bring to the mystery itself. Greg, welcome to Coast AM. How are you?
1: I'm good, Richard. Can you hear me okay?
0: I can hear you just crystal clear. Great to speak with you.
1: Yeah, great to speak with you too. I actually visited you in Toronto about 10 years ago.
0: Has it been 10 years?
1: Wow. Something like that. It was quite a while. We had dinner and we had a wonderful time.
0: Oh, and here we are again. And I know we're going to have a wonderful time again. You know, we are living through what many people call the disclosure era. You know, we've got whistleblowers and congressional hearings and leaked military videos. And now we have Steven Spielberg's new film, Disclosure Day. But your book, Project Beta, documented this case where intelligence operatives allegedly manipulated Paul Benowitz, this UFO researcher, fed him false information. So before we discuss where disclosure is taking us, let me ask the obvious question. How do we know this isn't happening again?
1: Well, we don't know it isn't happening again. And I did want to clarify something because people read the book or make an assumption. As far as I know, Paul Benowitz wasn't fed too much disinformation. In fact, a tiny little bit. Most of the disinformation was things that he believed that were encouraged. And it's kind of like making a mistake or having mission creep, and it becomes something it wasn't in the beginning. And so what they basically did was sat by while he got more and more paranoid and really didn't care about it, which isn't much better than just feeding him disinformation, I don't think. But that's more of what happened. I think one thing was given to him that was disinformation or misinformation, and all it said was they were interested in what he was doing. And had looked at some of his films and videos of what was going on at the Air Force base in the late 70s. Mm-hmm. But we don't... The fact that that was going on then in the late 70s and early 80s, I think that whoever was doing that was trying to figure out, and through the 1990s too, trying to figure out what people believed, how they believed it, how they reacted, what emotions were affected by the subject matter. And I think possibly we're seeing the fruits of that kind of research right now, where Congress is hearing some of this information for the first time. And the first hearing, and in fact, all the hearings I've seen, I've watched, I think, most of them. To me, it was like going to a 1990s UFO conference. It was some of the same stories, and people were having the same reactions. The congressional people, the congressmen and women, were having the same reactions that UFO fans did in the 1990s. Kind of an, oh my God, I can't believe this is happening. Is this real? And it's coming from a voice of authority, so it must be real. And I don't think it necessarily is. I think it's sort of real or sort of what's going on, but more being used to direct people's attention.
0: For listeners unfamiliar with the case, tell us about who Paul Benowitz was and why his story matters more today than ever.
1: Paul Benowitz was an electrical physicist. He had a master's degree in electrical engineering, and he was a UFO researcher. He was a member of the Aerial Phenomena Research Organization, which is an old civilian UFO research organization. MUFON actually split off from APRO. And APRO was in existence up to the late 70s or early 80s, I believe, when the founders passed away. Anyway, he was living right next to Kirtland Air Force Base, which is still obviously in Albuquerque. right next to Albuquerque. And what he was seeing at night were these lights that were taking off from the ground, hovering about and then flying over this mountain, disappearing silently. And this was very late at night. He got curious about this, so he started taking videos of it and film, 8mm film. And he's developed the idea that these were UFOs, like as people mostly think of them, extraterrestrially piloted UFOs. So he went to the Air Force and said, hey, there's this stuff going on your base. Would you like to know about it? Because it seems a little strange. So they said, well, yeah, why don't you come in and tell us about this, Paul? Because they obviously he was seeing things that they didn't want him to see. And they were doing this at night, you know, in the winter, mostly, I think. And they didn't figure people would be watching because they're doing this at like, you know, 12, 1, 1 o'clock, 2 a.m., something like that. And it's freezing cold out, so most people are just inside. But Paul was out there looking and sitting on his balcony and video and filming this. So he goes into this meeting at Kirtland Air Force Base, and there's, you know, a room full of colonels and majors and things like that, people from Air Force Office of Special Investigations, AFOSI, which is like the Air Force's FBI, people from the NSA, the CIA, defense contractors, I believe. And he started showing them and telling them what he saw. And a guy from the NSA saw a report on this meeting, and he told me most of the people started to leave when they realized that he wasn't really talking about or impinging on any of their research or their tests. But a couple people were left, and one of them was the head of AFOSI at the base. And he said, well, Paul, this is very interesting. Why don't you keep telling us what you're seeing and what you're filming, because we're interested in this? And they didn't say because we think it's aliens, I don't think. They just said we're interested and we'd like to work with you on this to find out what it is. But what they were doing was trying to find out how he knew what he knew, what he was getting images of, and who might be talking to him. Because in the middle of this in the middle of this time frame, there was a huge operation going on run by the CIA trying to catch basically enemy spies who were in the United States and sending information back to China and Russia. So they wanted to find out what he knew, how he knew it, and who he might be talking to, or who might even be listening to him, because if something came up in the radio chatter or something like that, or through channels that they were monitoring that seemed to have something to do with what Benowitz was looking at, they could say, ah, people are listening to Paul Benowitz. We know that he's a source of information. And if he is a source of information, we can either plug that leak, not him, but the Russian people or the Chinese people, or we can use what he says, what Paul Benowitz says, to track who knows what in a way that if you say something and somebody else says something that matches what you said, you can try and start to figure out how that message got to that person so they could trace, right, you know, spy networks like this. I could keep going. Anyway. Yeah,
0: well, they were using him. I mean, I think you made an important distinction that they weren't sending him disinformation. They just kind of maybe played into his delusions a little bit. But, I mean, do you think they destroyed him?
1: Well, he did end up, his family had him put in a mental health facility for about a month, I think, because it got so bad that he was, you know, his business was suffering, his health was suffering, he was chain smoking, and he became extremely paranoid. The first guy that came to talk to him said that he came to the door and he had a pistol and a rifle, and he said, get in here quick because the aliens are here. And this was right at the beginning of all this. And this was before anybody had had any contact with him, anybody official. There may have been, and it may have been encouraging him. I don't know. But as far as I know, he had a pre-existing condition of believing what he thought was going on, which is often a problem in the UFO community, or used to be. I guess it kind of still is. You have a suspicion, and then everything that you think goes to prove what that suspicion is. So you start finding evidence, even though it could be some other kind of evidence or something that's completely innocent. We don't know. Obviously, there are disinformation campaigns and intrigue going on in spy networks in the intelligence community. Obviously, there are. But whether that has anything to do with the actual truth about the UFO subject, I'm not sure. I have something I say about UFOs. UFOs are the Swiss Army knife of intelligence. They can be used for any kind of operation because there's no way to prove it. So you can say whatever you want about it or draw people's attention or see how a rumor spreads or whatever.
0: According to one version I've heard of the Benowitz affair, somebody passed off a computer to him, and he was led to believe that he was using that computer to contact aliens. In this version, the person who supposedly handed that computer off was none other than Dr. J. Allen Hynek.
1: Yes. Okay, you know what? I will revise what I said. If there was disinformation fed to him, it was basically adding to what he already thought and elaborating on it. And this computer program, as far as I know and from people I talked to, because I couldn't talk to Benowitz, he passed away 3 weeks before I came out to New Mexico for the first time to do the do research for the book. A computer was delivered to him, apparently by J. Allen Hynek, and Hynek probably didn't know it was on the computer, but he was told to deliver it to him. And he was still working for the Air Force at that point. I believe he was still on the payroll, if even, you know, just barely. And I was told, and I've had it confirmed, but I can't, you know, it's one of those things. I can't just say, well, somebody told me. Well, somebody told me, and I have no way to confirm it officially. But this is what was told to me, and I'm still trying to figure out if it's true. I have, in some way that's open that I can speak about it.
0: We're heading into a break here, but I'd be curious to know whether there's give me a quick yes or no, and then we can get into it a little bit more on the other side of the break. Is there a modern day Paul Benowitz operating right now, do you suspect?
1: I don't think so, but it has been elaborated, and we'll talk about that.
0: All right. We are here with Greg Bishop, and we're going to cover a lot of ground over the next 2 hours. We'll talk about Steven Spielberg's new film, Disclosure Day, and we'll get into Paul's more recent book as well, It Defies Language. My name is Richard Serrett. 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
1: And I wanted to talk to you anyway about the UFO reports, what you think of them.
2: The best thing about it is it's really exciting. We got complete vindication because basically what happened was is the government admitted that we don't know what these spots, these objects, these bright lights are, but basically you can help the government because the thing we're finding out is government's not that bright and they need our help. So that's where Coast to Coast AM comes in and George Norrie comes in. Because you're going to have people on here that will give the government investigators an idea where to look, how to look, and what to look for. So it really does a lot of validation of the history of this show, and this is a huge step forward to getting to the truth, because for the first time, we have the U.S. government admitting that there's something to this, really admitting there's something to this, and that's the big step for all of us.
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1: Hey, welcome back. 10th Avenue Freeze Out. It's Bruce Springsteen's way of mythologizing the birth of the E Street Band in the song. Springsteen refers to himself as Bad Scooter, and late saxophonist Clarence Clemons as the Big Man. And the lyrics tell a semi-fictional version of their meeting, turning the formation of the band into a larger-than-life rock and roll origin story. Scenes that many are comparing to a biblical plague are unfolding across Idaho, Nevada, and Oregon, where massive swarms of Mormon crickets are overrunning roads, homes, and entire communities. A dry winter, warm spring, and ongoing drought triggered an early hatch, and experts warn populations could continue growing throughout the summer. Despite their name, Mormon crickets are large, flightless, grasshopper-like insects that travel in huge marching swarms, devouring crops and vegetation, creating dangerous driving conditions, and leaving a foul odor on roadways. In Ashton, Idaho, near Yellowstone, residents are calling it a bug-infested nightmare as officials urge people to seal their homes and report sightings. Wow. You can read more in the carousel section up at coasttocoastam.com. Hey, are you single and obsessed with the paranormal? Then step into the unknown with Paranormal Date, the new Spark original series where love and the unexplained collide. Each episode, one paranormal enthusiast meets three mystery matches who share their passion for UFOs, ghosts, Bigfoot, psychic phenomena, and all things strange. After a round of blind speed dates, one lucky couple is sent on a first date they'll never forget at a genuinely haunted location. Wow, I love this concept. Will they find true love, a supernatural connection, or just another ghost story? If you've had a close encounter, chased a cryptid, investigated a haunting, or simply can't get enough of the mysteries of our world, we want to hear from you. Apply now at ParanormalDate.com. Paranormal Date, where getting ghosted is a good thing. All right, coming up, we're going to shift gears and talk Steven Spielberg. Why is the man who gave us Close Encounters and E.T. returning to UFOs yet again? Does he genuinely believe extraterrestrials is a certainty? And in his new film, or is his new film rather simply entertainment or part of a larger cultural push towards disclosure? More with UFO researcher Greg Bishop next on Coast to Coast AM.
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0: And we are back with UFO researcher, author, podcaster Greg Bishop. Before we get into Spielberg, I was asking you before the break about Paul Banowitz. And again, this was this businessman who was investigating UFOs near Kirtland Air Force Base, and he spiraled into paranoia. Well, let's say the government just, they kind of stepped back, they observed, they sometimes exploited his beliefs. And I asked you whether there was a Paul Banowitz sort of out there now that's operating. And I, if I remember correctly, you said no. I just wanted you to pick up on that thread.
1: Okay. I don't think there's a Paul Banowitz operating in the way that happened then. I think possibly it's closer to all of us are Paul Banowitz at this point. But there are people, I think, that are given information and they disseminate this information. And I call them repeater stations because they're basically – they get information that they say is or believe is coming from a secret source. And some of it is true. Some of it can be proven, but a lot of it can't. That's how this information works. And – whoever's releasing this information, I think there is a purpose behind it rather than telling us that there's UFOs flying around. We already know that. I think it's to keep people's attention for a certain reason, and we don't know what that reason is, and we may never know. I predict actually that at some point, these releases will stop and people will wonder what happened. And I think it'll be because whoever was deciding that this information should be brought front and center will decide that it doesn't need to be in the news anymore because what it was being used for is not operating anymore, is not needed. But we'll see what happens. What I am glad of is that the fringe benefit of this is that far more people are interested in this. Academics and scientists are interested in it. That stigma is melted quite a bit, and that's a good thing. It's a good fringe benefit.
0: Any speculation as to what we're being distracted from?
1: Not sure what we're being distracted from. I think we're being distracted from things and to things. And I mean, I guess in my deepest suspicion, it has something to do with weapons technology or spy gamesmanship or something like that, and that certain things that are announced will point certain people in certain directions. Meaning, if we announce that there's a jellyfish-looking thing flying over a base in Afghanistan or in Iraq or something like that, that people, anybody that's seen that kind of thing. Maybe it has something to do with an intelligence. I mean, sorry, it's a piece of a technology or something that points to a technology. So we, whoever's releasing this video can show, can find out who's interested in this and how much they know about it because the chatter goes up on the internet and in back channels and all that. I know that sounds paranoid, but it also sounds plausible to me because, like I tell people, everything looks like a nail to me because of Project Beta, and that's my frame of reference for things. I do think there's an actual genuine UFO mystery. I do think there's an actual consciousness that's not ours that impinges on or communicates with us occasionally, but I don't think the government knows much about more about it than we do.
0: Interesting. Yeah, that kind of leads into my next question. I was going to ask you whether the government is hiding aliens or it's hiding advanced technology and using UFO stories as cover.
1: I would tend to believe the latter more than the former, because nobody's ever brought one out in front of us or done anything to prove to us that there is an actual live alien or a dead one or something like that. There's lots of stories. There's lots of testimony. There's lots of corroborating testimony, but there's no actual thing that everybody can see. And I think that's that can be used as a tool. And as far as the hardware, I'm not even sure if they have hardware that has helped with anything. It could be, but I'm always – Richard, I have to tell you, I'm always looking in a place where everybody else is not looking, and sometimes it's fruitful and sometimes it's not. But that's just my personality. So I tend to believe that the government knows more than us about the subject, but not that much. And in fact, I think they use UFO researchers to find out more about the phenomenon that they don't know. In fact, I think they're actively doing that right now.
0: If you were forced to choose, Greg, what concerns you more, government secrecy or public gullibility?
1: I guess both in equal measure, because the secrecy can be used to play upon people's gullibility and steer them in a certain direction, especially if it involves something that has an emotional component to it, as we, you know, see with how politics has changed. And for myself, if I see something that makes me react emotionally, and I can't really prove anything about it, to my satisfaction, then I kind of suspect that I'm being manipulated by my feelings or my beliefs or whatever. And I want to guard against that. That's, you know, just what I've learned over years and years. Also, it saves your sanity. You know, if you start going down too many rabbit holes, you will become confused, paranoid, etc. I was for about a year. I was so paranoid I couldn't take it. So finally, I just decided I didn't like it anymore.
0: Wow. I mean, did you ever suspect that you were becoming a target of, I don't know, let's call it information warfare?
1: I suspected I was at least a person of interest because somebody that said they were from the government told me this. And as if to prove this, not that he was doing this, but I knew my mail was open, because you can see if your mail's opened. Mm-hmm. And the point is, if somebody wants to open your mail, they don't have to let you know. They can do it without letting you know. But it was very obviously done. And especially from two researchers, from Carla Turner, who was an abduction researcher in the 1990s, and another guy that was he's still alive, so I'm not going to say his name, but a cattle mutilation researcher. So somebody wanted me to think that those people were very important. The other thing that happened was my phone would ring when we still had phones, landlines, mm-hmm. in the 90s, and I'd pick the phone up, and all there would be was like a noise, like a some kind of weird mechanical noise. And I was so scared, I thought, oh, my God, it's mind control, and I would hang up the phone. If I didn't pick up the phone, it would ring like 30, 40, 50 times. And nobody does that. Nobody lets the phone ring that long. So the weird thing is, when I decided to stop being paranoid about this, all that stuff stopped. And I have no idea if it's a coincidence. Somebody read my mind. It's my, you know, my perception determined my reality. I have no idea, Richard. But it was so weird. I just got tired of being scared all the time. So I said, I'm not going to be scared all the time. Nobody has done anything to me. Nobody has threatened me. And even if they, George Knapp said in the Sleeping Dog film recently with Corbell, he said, Jeremy Corbell said he was scared that people were threatening him and sending him death threats. And Knapp said, if somebody wanted to kill you, they wouldn't tell you about it first. They'd just go ahead and kill you. And that's kind of the conclusion I came to when I decided not to be scared anymore. Nothing had actually happened to me. There'd been indications that people were watching me, but what am I going to do with that? I mean, I can't control it. The only thing I can control about it, it's like life, Richard. The only thing you can control about things is how you feel about them. So I just decided to stop being scared about it.
0: What do you think is the biggest lie the UFO community still believes?
1: That the government knows everything, and that when they tell us that they do know everything and that it will all be revealed soon. That I think that's the biggest deception. It could be true, but it hasn't happened yet. And we've been going round and round about this for, what, 60, 70 years?
0: Yeah. Do you sense disclosure exhaustion?
1: Yeah, I think so. I mean, some people are, you know, where's the beef, and nothing comes up. There's no proof. It's just, I heard, I saw, somebody told me, I have it on good authority, and that's about it. And that's not proof. That's just indication that somebody's interested in it, and that's about it. And like I said, it can, you know, it's a Swiss Army knife. It can be used for any number of different kind of operations, disinformation, and people's beliefs. Beliefs are very, very strongly held by most people, and I think if you get caught in a belief system, especially from something you can't really prove to yourself physically or personally, you're ripe for manipulation.
0: And that leads us to Steven Spielberg's Disclosure Day. As you mentioned, you know, perhaps the biggest lie is the government knows more than they're letting on, and they are about to reveal all. Well, Steven Spielberg in Disclosure Day says extraterrestrial life is a certainty, Let's start there. Do you agree?
1: I believe that extraterrestrial life is a certainty. I don't know if it's visited us. I do know that an extra human intelligence, not know, but I know with, you know, 99.9% certainty to me that there's something that's not human that's interacting with us occasionally and has been throughout history. It's just, you know, our spin on it right now is that it's aliens from other planets. And apart from it being conscious and reacting to us and causing us to think certain things about it, I don't know where that intelligence comes from. And the cultural, you know, my friend Mac Tonies, the late Mac Tonies, said that the alien explanation is just so delicious to us that we're mentally that we're just attracted to it. It's been fed to us for so long, and it's by culture because it's fun. Science fiction and these kind of stories are fun, but it's become the reality of what we think UFOs are because it seems to be, to us, the most logical explanation because of our conditioning. I'm not saying conditioning from the government. I just mean cultural conditioning.
0: Yes. Do you think, is Disclosure Day entertainment or is Spielberg trying to tell us something?
1: Well, it's entertaining because Spielberg's always entertaining. He's just a really good filmmaker. And it's, you know, he's also very good at getting your emotions. You could say that's manipulative, but I don't think so. I think he manipulates your emotions to further the story. That's what makes him a good storyteller. But I do. He has said he absolutely thinks that there are aliens, and he absolutely thinks that they are here, and he absolutely thinks that they've interacted with people a lot, especially abductees, experiencers, whatever you want to call it. And the film, I think, portrays the idea of people having this contact fairly well. It seems like he's done his homework. And I don't think it's there to prove that people are being abducted or anything like that. I think what it's doing, or the effect it's having, is to try and change a lot of people's minds, you know, holdouts that don't think that this kind of stuff is possible, and maybe allow them to start thinking in a different way. Because the way we think about things and the way we believe things will determine what kind of data we accept. And I think he wants us to accept more data and kind of open our eyes. I mean, the last line in the whole movie from the aliens is the word listen. So it's, you know, and there's all kinds of other things in the film. There's, you know, projection of consciousness, like bilocation, projection of consciousness through metamaterials, that thing that they hold and they're able to see things, basically do remote viewing. The animals in there as representations of whatever the aliens or the non-humans are. And people have reported that over and over and over again for decades and decades. Maybe even
0: like
1: longer
0: animals
1: than that. Yes, exactly. Like Mike Clone's idea that owls are a very definite projection or something that the aliens use to let people know that they're there. And this, and also in the film, there's a very deep spiritual meaning to these abductions. And that, that's the message I think that the film is giving you. Why don't you consider these things? And sometimes seeing it in a movie is more, the way he does it is more powerful than just hearing about it or seeing it on the news or reading books or whatever. I think it's, whether he meant it or not, I think he did mean it. It's propaganda about stuff that he thinks people should be paying attention to.
0: He also caused quite a furor by saying that Christians are going to have, I'm paraphrasing here, but this film is going to be very problematic for Christians and their belief system. Was he trying to be controversial? What do you make of that statement?
1: I think if he did say that, I think he is trying to be, because I think a Catholic priest came out and said, if you watch the film, you could be possessed by demons. But if Spielberg did say that, I think, you know, one, he believes it. He's not going to say something he doesn't believe. And two, it's good for publicity for the film because it causes controversy. And three, he's probably right. If you have a deeply held belief system that doesn't encompass this phenomenon, it could prove destabilizing to you, or at least it would make you angry or upset, worried, any of those things. The funny thing is that something like 20, 30 years ago, the Catholic Church, the Pope, I think, said there's all kinds of beings in the galaxy. They're all God's creatures. So it doesn't bother us if they suddenly announce there's aliens. It's no big deal to us. It's just another form of life. And so the Catholic Church at least has already dealt with this. I'm not sure about evangelical Christianity or other branches of Christianity, but the Catholics, I guess, have just decided it's not a huge problem. It's something that they can encompass within their beliefs.
0: Right, they're all part of God's creation. Mm-hmm. Do you think Hollywood understands the UFO mystery better than Washington?
1: Yeah, I think so, in a way that's kind of deeply spiritual and more attuned to people's emotions and their what they want to know and what makes them curious.
0: Greg Bishop is here. We are going to talk about his more recent book, It Defies Language. We'll find out what exactly defies that language, the UFO phenomenon, the encounter itself, or maybe our ability to describe reality. Add with more of our conversation right here on Coast to Coast AM.

0: Hi, registered pharmacist Ben Fuchs here. I've been studying healthy bodies for 35 years, and what I've got to tell you may shock and surprise you, but if you listen up, it may change your life. Connective tissue is the most abundant of all biological tissues. It's really the most abundant stuff in life, at least in the animal world. Connective tissue is made up of three components: a wet, gooey, slimy substance similar to snot, elastic and firming fibers that give the snot structure as well as resilience and strength, and cells that produce and extrude the connective tissue, snot, and fibers. The aging process and degenerative diseases are all functions of breakdowns in connective tissue processing and manufacturing. Connective tissue diseases have specific names like polio, scleroderma, arthritis, lupus, vasculitis. But even though we may get diagnosed with a specific type of connective tissue disease, all of them are the result of the same general breakdown in connective tissue processing. By the time a connective tissue disease shows up, for the most part, the degenerative disease process has been going on under the radar for a long time. This is a distinguishing feature of connective tissue diseases. They start off slowly and develop gradually. They're chronic, they're degenerative, and they don't get better. Oh yeah, one more feature about connective tissue diseases. Medicine cannot fix it. But it doesn't really matter, because we can take care of our own connective tissue health challenges. Essential fatty acids and minerals like zinc and sulfur are also important, and homemade chicken soup with bones can be a great source of connective tissue supporting nutrients like protein, hyaluronic acid, and glucosamine. And don't forget vitamin C, which plays an important role in keeping connective tissue healthy. 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
2: Breaking news this hour from Town Hall, Armitage Thomason. A change at the top in British politics yet again. A big announcement this morning from Prime Minister Keir Starmer.
3: Every decision I've taken has been about putting the country I love first. That is why I will resign as leader of the Labour Party. I have spoken to His Majesty the King this morning to inform him of my decision.
2: Starmer says he will be staying on as caretaker prime minister until a new leader is chosen. Starmer and his party are wildly unpopular in public opinion polls. Britain now on its way to having its seventh prime minister in 10 years. Senior U.S. and Iranian negotiators wrapping up a lengthy round of initial talks aimed at permanently ending the war. The initial mediation was rocky at times, but also led to some agreement.
4: These are the first talks to be held under the terms of the Memorandum of Understanding agreed last week between the U.S. and Iran. Tehran has pledged not to procure or develop nuclear weapons, but Iran's nuclear program is a long-running and complicated source of geopolitical tension, and the two sides have given themselves an initial 60 days to get a final deal when the last nuclear agreement, which Donald Trump ditched, took the best part of 2 years to negotiate.
2: The BBC's Jessica Parker in Lucerne. Oil prices edging lower over optimism about those talks, and gas prices are falling as the summer driving season heats up. This morning's AAA national average for regular, $3.92 a gallon. It's down a penny from yesterday, more than 60 cents lower from a month ago. Intense heat and dry, windy conditions fueling several wildfires in the West, including an uncontained blaze in Utah. It's forced the evacuation of a small town to the southwest of Salt Lake City. Checking Wall Street this morning, the Dow features down 34 points, so the Nasdaq futures are 9 points in the red. More on these stories, townhall.com.
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6: Two young students have opened fire in a high school in the central Philippines, killing three fellow students and wounding seven others. Police say the suspects, ages 14 and 15, were armed with pistols. They're under arrest. The shooting occurred earlier today. Police say the suspects complained about being bullied at school. President Ferdinand Marcos Jr., ordering a thorough investigation, is also asking police to boost security in the schools and all public areas. School shootings are relatively rare in the Philippines. France is enduring another punishing heat wave, temperatures soaring above 104 degrees. The National Weather Service says most of the country is experiencing a plateau of unrelenting heat. It may not ease until Friday. Without widespread air conditioning, people and businesses are struggling to adapt. Hundreds of schools are closed today, and authorities crack down on public alcohol consumption. More than half of France is under a red alert for heat. News and analysis, townhall.com. Thousands of Czech citizens are definitely not on the same wavelength as their government when it comes to overhauling the funding of public broadcasters.
7: The plan was approved last week and proposes financing public radio and TV from the state budget instead of fees from individuals and businesses. Critics warn this could threaten media independence. Protesters gathered in front of the Czech Public Television building Sunday, and more action is slated later. The government plan would reduce media funding by about 15% without future guarantees. Jason Walker reporting.
6: Toy Story still has a friend in moviegoers. The fifth installment in the Pixar series debuted with $160 million in domestic ticket sales. That easily set a new record for the Toy Story franchise, and it notches the biggest opening weekend of the year. More on these stories, townhall.com.
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9: 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If something is said with which you disagree, please let us know by writing to us at comments@ksco.com.

Thanks for inviting me into your home, your long-haul truck, RV, camper, taxi, your parents' well-appointed basement with the simulated wood paneling, electric fireplace, and the painting of dogs playing poker. Your loft, that greasy spoon just off the interstate, and your cabin in the woods. Welcome to Coast AM, the very best in late-night talk radio. I'm Richard Serrett, and tonight, this morning, I am coming to you live from the home studio in Old Thornhill, just north of Toronto. I hope all the fathers out there had a wonderful Father's Day. You know, when my boys asked me what I wanted for Father's Day, the answer was pretty simple. I said I wanted everything to stop for a couple of hours. No rushing, no errands, no schedules, no phones. I just wanted to sit quietly on the back patio with the mighty Aphrodite, our twin sons, now young men, Zach and North, and watch the afternoon drift by. And that's exactly what we did. That's it. Of course, they found the entire exercise a little unnerving. What exactly are we doing, Dad? Nothing. Why? Because. Apparently sitting still and enjoying one another's company has become a rather radical concept. But dads understand these things. You know, it seems impossible. One minute they're asking for another bedtime story, and the next they're explaining technology to you and reminding you to update your passwords. So I sat there and I just looked at them long and hard until they rolled their eyes. Dad, why are you staring at us? I just smiled and shook my head. And I suspect one day, many years from now, they'll understand exactly why. Happy Father's Day to all the dads, granddads, stepdads, and father figures listening tonight. Now, let's turn our attention to the mysteries of the universe here on Coast to Coast AM. Coming up in hours 1 and 2. For nearly 80 years, the UFO mystery has existed in the shadows, hidden behind classified documents, government denials, witness testimony, leaked videos, whistleblowers, and enough disinformation to make anyone question what's real. But what if the greatest deception wasn't about aliens? What if it was about us? Tonight, I speak with one of the most thoughtful and provocative voices in UFO research, Greg Bishop. Greg is the author of Project Beta, the shocking true story of Paul Benowitz, a successful businessman and UFO researcher who believed he had uncovered evidence of extraterrestrial activity near Kirtland Air Force Base in New Mexico. Instead of correcting him, intelligence operatives allegedly fed him a steady diet of misinformation, fabricated narratives, and psychological manipulation. The result was one of the most disturbing and consequential disinformation operations in UFO history. The lessons of the Benowitz affair are more relevant today than ever. In an age of whistleblowers, congressional hearings, leaked military videos, and social media influencers promising imminent disclosure, how do we know who to trust? Are we finally getting closer to the truth, or are we witnessing a more sophisticated version of the same game? We'll also discuss Steven Spielberg's highly anticipated new film, Disclosure Day, and why has the director who gave us Close Encounters of the Third Kind returned to the UFO subject nearly 50 years later? Is Spielberg simply reflecting the current disclosure movement or helping to shape it? And we'll explore Greg's fascinating book, It Defies Language, Essays on UFOs and Other Weirdness, a collection of provocative essays spanning decades of research, examining everything from government secrecy and intelligence operations to consciousness perception, memory, paranormal encounters, and the unsettling possibility that the UFO phenomenon may be something far stranger than extraterrestrial visitors. What if UFOs aren't spacecraft? What if they're a mirror? What if the phenomenon adapts itself to our beliefs, expectations, fears, and culture? What if disclosure isn't something the government gives us? What if it's something we're slowly forced to discover about ourselves? Fasten your seatbelts. This conversation goes far beyond flying saucers and little green men. Tonight, we're venturing into the place where mystery, consciousness,

0: It happened in a townhouse complex. What began as a fresh start following a difficult chapter in Lynn's life quickly turned into a mystery involving multiple residents, multiple units, and a series of experiences that seemed to defy easy explanation. Before she even moved in, a woman hired to clean the townhouse reportedly fled the property and warned Lynn not to take possession of the unit. Neighbors spoke of a strange male presence. Residents described encounters with a little girl who appeared throughout the complex. Voices, apparitions, unexplained activity. And perhaps most intriguing of all, people living in different units began telling remarkably similar stories. Now, maybe there's a perfectly ordinary explanation. Maybe there isn't. What happens when a haunting appears to spill beyond the walls of a single home? What do you make of a phenomenon witnessed by multiple people who have nothing to gain by coming forward? And how does someone who has spent years helping people confront death interpret experiences that seem to challenge our understanding of life itself? Lynn Monet joins me to discuss one very unusual townhouse complex, the mysteries she encountered there, and what decades spent at the bedside of the dying have taught her about consciousness, mortality, and the possibility that reality may be far stranger than we can imagine. But first, Disclosure or PSYOP with Greg Bishop. Welcome to the Audio Imaginarium. Come on in, weary traveler, hang your cloak on a peg, grab a stool, and come gather by the fire. There are stories to be told, and you are among friends. I'm Richard Serrett, and this is Coast to Coast AM. Why don't you stay a while?
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Greg Bishop is one of the most respected voices in UFO research. He's the co-founder of The Excluded Middle, the influential journal that explored UFOs, consciousness, conspiracies, psychedelics, and the frontier sciences long before those conversations became mainstream. His landmark book, Project Beta, exposed one of the most documented government disinformation campaigns in UFO history, revealing how intelligence operatives manipulated researchers and shaped the modern UFO narrative. Through his books, essays, lectures, and long-running podcast, Radio Mysterioso, Greg has challenged both true believers and hardened skeptics and

0: suggesting that the mystery is far stranger than either side imagines. His more recent book, It Defies Language, Essays on UFOs and Other Weirdness, is a deep exploration of the phenomenon, consciousness, deception, memory, belief, and the limits of human understanding. Greg doesn't just investigate UFOs, he investigates the assumptions we bring to the mystery itself. Greg, welcome to Coast AM. How are you?
1: I'm good, Richard. Can you hear me okay?
0: I can hear you just crystal clear. Great to speak with you.
1: Yeah, great to speak with you, too. I actually visited you in Toronto about 10 years ago.
0: Mike, has it been 10 years?
1: Wow. Something like that. It was quite a while. We had dinner and we had a wonderful time.
0: Oh, and here we are again. And I know we're going to have a wonderful time again. You know, we are living through what many people call the disclosure era. You know, we've got whistleblowers and congressional hearings and leaked military videos. And now we have Steven Spielberg's new film Disclosure Day. But your book, Project Beta, documented this case where intelligence operatives allegedly manipulated Paul Benowitz, this UFO researcher, fed him false information. So before we discuss where disclosure is taking us, let me ask the obvious question. How do we know this isn't happening again?
1: Well, we don't know it isn't happening again. And I did want to clarify something because people read the book or make an assumption. As far as I know, Paul Benowitz wasn't fed too much disinformation. In fact, a tiny little bit. Most of the disinformation was things that he believed that were encouraged. And it's kind of like making a mistake or having mission creep, and it becomes something it wasn't in the beginning. And so what they basically did was sat by while he got more and more paranoid and really didn't care about it, which isn't much better than just feeding him disinformation, I don't think. But that's more of what happened. I think one thing was given to him that was disinformation or misinformation, and all it said was they were interested in what he was doing. And had looked at some of his films and videos of what was going on at the Air Force base in the late 70s. Mm-hmm. But we don't... The fact that that was going on then in the late 70s and early 80s, I think that whoever was doing that was trying to figure out, and through the 1990s too, trying to figure out what people believed, how they believed it, how they reacted, what emotions were affected by the subject matter. And I think possibly we're seeing the fruits of that kind of research right now, where Congress is hearing some of this information for the first time. In the first hearing, and in fact, all the hearings I've seen, I've watched, I think, most of them. To me, it was like going to a 1990s UFO conference. It was some of the same stories, and people were having the same reactions. The congressional people, the congressmen and women, were having the same reactions that UFO fans did in the 1990s. Kind of an, oh my God, I can't believe this is happening. Is this real? And it's coming from a voice of authority, so it must be real. And I don't think it necessarily is. I think it's sort of real or sort of what's going on, but more being used to direct people's attention.
0: For listeners unfamiliar with the case, tell us about who Paul Benowitz was and why his story matters more today than ever.
1: Paul Benowitz was an electrical physicist. He had a master's degree in electrical engineering, and he was a UFO researcher. He was a member of the Aerial Phenomena Research Organization, which is an old UFO, civilian UFO research organization. MUFON actually split off from APRO. And APRO was in existence up to the late 70s or early 80s, I believe, when the founders passed away. Anyway, he was living right next to Kirtland Air Force Base, which is still obviously in Albuquerque. Right next to Albuquerque. And what he was seeing at night were these lights that were taking off from the ground, hovering about and then flying over this mountain, disappearing silently. And this was very late at night. And he got curious about this, so he started taking videos of it and film, 8mm film. And he's developed the idea that these were UFOs, like as people mostly think of them, extraterrestrially piloted UFOs. So he went to the Air Force and said, hey, there's this stuff going on your base. Would you like to know about it? Because it seems a little strange. So they said, well, yeah, why don't you come in and tell us about this, Paul? Because they obviously he was seeing things that they didn't want him to see. And they were doing this at night, you know, in the winter, mostly, I think. And they didn't figure people would be watching because they're doing this at like, you know, 12, 1, 1 o'clock, 2 a.m., something like that. And it's freezing cold out, so most people are just inside. But Paul is out there looking and sitting on his balcony and video and filming this. So he goes into this meeting at Kirtland Air Force Base, and there's, you know, a room full of colonels and majors and things like that, people from Air Force Office of Special Investigations, AFOSI, which is like the Air Force's FBI, people from the NSA, the CIA, defense contractors, I believe. And he started showing them and telling them what he saw. And a guy from the NSA saw a report on this meeting, and he told me most of the people started to leave when they realized that he wasn't really talking about or impinging on any of their research or their tests. But a couple people were left, and one of them was the head of AFOSI at the base. And he said, well, Paul, this is very interesting. Why don't you keep telling us what you're seeing and what you're filming, because we're interested in this? And they didn't say because we think it's aliens, I don't think. They just said we're interested and we'd like to work with you on this to find out what it is. But what they were doing was trying to find out how he knew what he knew, what he was getting images of, and who might be talking to him. Because in the middle of this in the middle of this time frame, there was a huge operation going on run by the CIA trying to catch basically enemy spies who were in the United States and sending information back to China and Russia. So they wanted to find out what he knew, how he knew it, and who he might be talking to, or who might even be listening to him, because if something came up in the radio chatter or something like that, or through channels that they were monitoring that seemed to have something to do with what Benowitz was looking at, they could say, ah, people are listening to Paul Benowitz. We know that he's a source of information. And if he is a source of information, we either plug that leak, not him, but the Russian people or the Chinese people, or we can use what he says, what Paul Benowitz says, to track who knows what in a way that if you say something and somebody else says something that matches what you said, you can try and start to figure out how that message got to that person so they could trace, right, you know, spy networks like this. I could keep going. Anyway. Yeah,
0: well, they were using him. I mean, I think you made an important distinction that they weren't sending him disinformation. They just kind of let him – they just allowed – maybe played into his delusions a little bit. But, I mean, do you think they destroyed him?
1: Well, he did end up – his family had him put in a mental health facility for about a month, I think, because it got so bad that he was – you know, his business was suffering. His health was suffering. He was chain smoking, and he became extremely paranoid. He was – you know, he was coming to – the first guy that came to talk to him said that he came to the door and he had a pistol and a rifle, and he said, get in here quick because the aliens are here. And this was right at the beginning of all this. And this was before, I believe, before anybody had any contact with him, anybody official. There may have been, and it may have been encouraging him. I don't know. But as far as I know, he had a pre-existing condition of believing what he thought was going on, which is – often a problem in the UFO community, or used to be. I guess it kind of still is. You have a suspicion, and then everything that you think goes to prove what that suspicion is. So you start finding evidence, even though it could be some other kind of evidence or something that's completely innocent. We don't know. Obviously, there are disinformation campaigns and intrigue going on in spy networks in the intelligence community. Obviously, there are. But whether that has anything to do with the actual truth about the UFO subject, I'm not sure. I have something I say about UFOs. UFOs are the Swiss Army knife of intelligence. They can be used for any kind of any kind of operation, because there's no way to prove it. So you can say whatever you want about it or draw people's attention or see how a rumor spreads or whatever.
0: According to one version I've heard of the Benowitz affair, somebody passed off a computer to him, and he was led to believe that he was using that computer to contact aliens. And in this version, the person who supposedly handed that computer off was none other than Dr. J. Allen Hynek.
1: Yes. Okay, you know what? I will revise what I said. If there was disinformation fed to him, it was basically adding to what he already thought and elaborating on it. And this computer program, as far as I know and from people I talked to, because I couldn't talk to Benowitz, he passed away 3 weeks before I came out to New Mexico for the first time to do the do research for the book. A computer was delivered to him, apparently by J. Allen Hynek, and Hynek probably didn't know it was on the computer, but he was told to deliver it to him. And he was still working for the Air Force at that point. I believe he was still on the payroll, if even, you know, just barely. And I was told, and I've had it confirmed, but I can't, you know, it's one of those things I can't just say, well, somebody told me. Well, somebody told me, and I have no way to confirm it officially. But this is what was told to me, and I'm still trying to figure out if it's true. I have, in some way that's open that I can speak about it.
0: Is there we're heading into a break here, but I'd be curious to know whether there's give me a quick yes or no, and then we can get into it a little bit more on the other side of the break. Is there a modern day Paul Benowitz operating right now, do you suspect?
1: I don't think so, but it has been elaborated, and we'll talk about that.
0: All right. We are here with Greg Bishop, and we're going to cover a lot of ground over the next 2 hours. We'll talk about Steven Spielberg's new film, Disclosure Day, and we'll get into Paul's more recent book as well, It Defies Language. My name is Richard Serrett. 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
1: And I wanted to talk to you anyway about the UFO reports, what you think of them.
2: The best thing about it is it's really exciting. We got complete vindication because basically what happened was is the government admitted that we don't know what these spots, these objects, these bright lights are, but basically you can help the government because the thing we're finding out is government's not that bright and they need our help. So that's where Coast to Coast AM comes in and George Norrie comes in. Because you're going to have people on here that will give the government investigators an idea where to look, how to look, and what to look for. So it really does a lot of validation of the history of this show, and this is a huge step forward to getting to the truth, because for the first time, we have the U.S. government admitting that there's something to this, really admitting there's something to this, and that's the big step for all of us.
3: 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I'm Rudy Maxa with today's Travel Minute from Rudy Maxa's World. 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
4: That's what you have to do if you're an activist. 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And ultimately, we got disclosure. And you're here to see it, and so am I.
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1: Hey, welcome back. 10th Avenue Freeze Out. It's Bruce Springsteen's way of mythologizing the birth of the E Street Band in the song. Springsteen refers to himself as Bad Scooter, and late saxophonist Clarence Clemons as the Big Man. And the lyrics tell a semi-fictional version of their meeting, turning the formation of the band into a larger-than-life rock and roll origin story. Scenes that many are comparing to a biblical plague are unfolding across Idaho, Nevada, and Oregon, where massive swarms of Mormon crickets are overrunning roads, homes, and entire communities. A dry winter, warm spring, and ongoing drought triggered an early hatch, and experts warn populations could continue growing throughout the summer. Despite their name, Mormon crickets are large, flightless, grasshopper-like insects that travel in huge marching swarms, devouring crops and vegetation, creating dangerous driving conditions and leaving a foul odor on roadways. In Ashton, Idaho, near Yellowstone, residents are calling it a bug-infested nightmare as officials urge people to seal their homes and report sightings. Wow. You can read more in the carousel section up at coasttocoastam.com. Hey, are you single and obsessed with the paranormal? Then step into the unknown with Paranormal Date, the new Spark original series where love and the unexplained collide. Each episode, one paranormal enthusiast meets three mystery matches who share their passion for UFOs, ghosts, Bigfoot, psychic phenomena, and all things strange. After a round of blind speed dates, one lucky couple is sent on a first date they'll never forget at a genuinely haunted location. Wow, I love this concept. Will they find true love, a supernatural connection, or just another ghost story? If you've had a close encounter, chased a cryptid, investigated a haunting, or simply can't get enough of the mysteries of our world, we want to hear from you. Apply now at ParanormalDate.com. Paranormal Date, where getting ghosted is a good thing. All right, coming up, we're going to shift gears and talk Steven Spielberg. Why is the man who gave us Close Encounters and E.T. returning to UFOs yet again? Does he genuinely believe extraterrestrials is a certainty? And in his new film, or is his new film rather, simply entertainment, or part of a larger cultural push towards disclosure? More with UFO researcher Greg Bishop next on Coast to Coast AM.
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0: And we are back with UFO researcher, author, podcaster Greg Bishop. Before we get into Spielberg, I was asking you before the break about Paul Benowitz, and again, this was this businessman who was investigating UFOs near Kirtland Air Force Base, and he spiraled into paranoia. Well, let's say the government just, they kind of stepped back, they observed, they sometimes exploited his beliefs. And I asked you whether there was a Paul Benowitz sort of out there now that's operating. And I, if I remember correctly, you said no. I just wanted you to pick up on that thread.
1: Okay. I don't think there's a Paul Benowitz operating in the way that happened then. I think possibly it's closer to all of us are Paul Benowitz at this point. But there are people, I think, that are given information and they disseminate this information, and I call them repeater stations, because they're basically, they get information that they say is or believe is coming from a secret source, and some of it is true, some of it can be proven, but a lot of it can't. That's how this information works. And whoever's releasing this information, I think there is a purpose behind it rather than telling us that there's UFOs flying around. We already know that. I think it's to keep people's attention for a certain reason, and we don't know what that reason is, and we may never know. I predict actually that at some point, these releases will stop and people will wonder what happened. And I think it'll be because whoever was deciding that this information should be brought front and center will decide that it doesn't need to be in the news anymore, because what it was being used for is not operating anymore, is not needed. But we'll see what happens. What I am glad of is that the fringe benefit of this is that far more people are interested in this. Academics and scientists are interested in it. That stigma is melted quite a bit, and that's a good thing. It's a good fringe benefit.
0: Any speculation as to what we're being distracted from?
1: Not sure what we're being distracted from. I think we're being distracted from things and to things. And I mean, I guess in my deepest suspicion, it has something to do with weapons technology or spy gamesmanship or something like that, and that certain things that are announced will point certain people in certain directions. Meaning, if we announce that there's a jellyfish-looking thing flying over a base in Afghanistan or in Iraq or something like that, that people, anybody that's seen that kind of thing, maybe it has something to do with an intelligence. I mean, sorry, it's a piece of a technology or something that points to a technology. So we, whoever's releasing this video can show, can find out who's interested in this and how much they know about it, because the chatter goes up on the internet and in back channels and all that. I know that sounds paranoid, but it also sounds plausible to me, because like I tell people, everything looks like a nail to me because of Project Beta, and that's my frame of reference for things. I do think there's an actual genuine UFO mystery. I do think there's an actual consciousness that's not ours that impinges on or communicates with us occasionally, but I don't think the government knows much about more about it than we do.
0: Interesting. Yeah, that kind of leads into my next question. I was going to ask you whether the government is hiding aliens or it's hiding advanced technology and using UFO stories as cover.
1: I would tend to believe the latter more than the former, because nobody's ever brought one out in front of us or done anything to prove to us that there is an actual live alien or a dead one or something like that. There's lots of stories. There's lots of testimony. There's lots of corroborating testimony, but there's no actual thing that everybody can see. And I think that's that can be used as a tool. And as far as the hardware, I'm not even sure if they have hardware that has helped with anything. It could be, but I'm always – Richard, I have to tell you, I'm always looking in a place where everybody else is not looking, and sometimes it's fruitful and sometimes it's not. But that's just my personality. So I tend to believe that the government knows more than us about the subject, but not that much. And in fact, I think they use UFO researchers to find out more about the phenomenon that they don't know. In fact, I think they're actively doing that right now.
0: If you were forced to choose, Greg, what concerns you more, government secrecy or public gullibility?
1: I guess both in equal measure, because the secrecy can be used to play upon people's gullibility and steer them in a certain direction, especially if it involves something that has an emotional component to it, as we, you know, see with how politics has changed. And for myself, if I see something that makes me react emotionally, and I can't really prove anything about it to my satisfaction, then I kind of suspect that I'm being manipulated by my feelings or my beliefs or whatever, and I want to guard against that. That's, you know, just what I've learned over years and years. Also, it saves your sanity, you know. If you start going down too many rabbit holes, you will become confused, paranoid, etc. I was for about a year. I was so paranoid I couldn't take it. So finally I just decided I didn't like it anymore.
0: Wow. Did you ever suspect that you were becoming a target of, I don't know, let's call it information warfare?
1: I suspected I was at least a person of interest because somebody that said they were from the government told me this. And as if to prove this, not that he was doing this, but I knew my mail was open, because you can see if your mail's opened. Mm-hmm. And the point is, if somebody wants to open your mail, they don't have to let you know. They can do it without letting you know. But it was very obviously done. And especially from two researchers, from Carla Turner, who was an abduction researcher in the 1990s, and another guy that was he's still alive, so I'm not going to say his name, but a cattle mutilation researcher. So somebody wanted me to think that those people were very important. The other thing that happened was my phone would ring when we still had phones, landlines, mm-hmm. in the 90s, and I'd pick the phone up, and all there would be was like a noise, like some kind of weird mechanical noise. And I was so scared, I thought, oh, my God, it's mind control, and I would hang up the phone. If I didn't pick up the phone, it would ring like 30, 40, 50 times. And nobody does that. Nobody lets the phone ring that long. So the weird thing is, when I decided to stop being paranoid about this, all that stuff stopped. And I have no idea if it's a coincidence. Somebody read my mind. It's my, you know, my perception determined my reality. I have no idea, Richard. But it was so weird. I just got tired of being scared all the time. So I said, I'm not going to be scared all the time. Nobody has done anything to me. Nobody has threatened me. And even if they, George Knapp said in the Sleeping Dog film recently with Corbell, he said, Jeremy Corbell said he was scared that people were threatening him and sending him death threats. And Knapp said, if somebody wanted to kill you, they wouldn't tell you about it first. They just go ahead and kill you. And that's kind of the conclusion I came to when I decided not to be scared anymore. Nothing had actually happened to me. There'd been indications that people were watching me, but what am I going to do with that? I mean, I can't control it. The only thing I can control about it, it's like life, Richard. The only thing you can control about things is how you feel about them. So I just decided to stop being scared about it.
0: What do you think is the biggest lie the UFO community still believes?
1: That the government knows everything, and that when they tell us that they do know everything and that it will all be revealed soon. That I think that's the biggest deception. It could be true, but it hasn't happened yet. And we've been going round and round about this for, what, 60, 70 years?
0: Yeah. Do you sense disclosure exhaustion?
1: Yeah, I think so. I mean, some people are, you know, where's the beef, and nothing comes up. There's no proof. It's just, I heard, I saw, somebody told me, I have it on good authority, and that's about it. And that's not proof. That's just indication that somebody's interested in it, and that's about it. And like I said, it can, you know, it's a Swiss Army knife. It can be used for any number of different kind of operations, disinformation, and people's beliefs. Beliefs are very, very strongly held by most people, and I think if you get caught in a belief system, especially from something you can't really prove to yourself physically or personally, you're ripe for manipulation.
0: And that leads us to Steven Spielberg's Disclosure Day. As you mentioned, you know, perhaps the biggest lie is the government knows more than they're letting on, and they are about to reveal all. Well, Steven Spielberg in Disclosure Day says extraterrestrial life is a certainty, Let's start there. Do you agree?
1: I believe that extraterrestrial life is a certainty. I don't know if it's visited us. I do know that an extra human intelligence, not know, but I know with, you know, 99.9% certainty to me that there's something that's not human that's interacting with us occasionally and has been throughout history. It's just, you know, our spin on it right now is that it's aliens from other planets. And apart from it being conscious and reacting to us and causing us to think certain things about it, I don't know where that intelligence comes from. And the cultural, you know, my friend Mac Tonies, the late Mac Tonies, said that the alien explanation is just so delicious to us that we're mentally that we're just attracted to it. It's been fed to us for so long, and it's by culture because it's fun. Science fiction and these kind of stories are fun, but it's become the reality of what we think UFOs are because it seems to be, to us, the most logical explanation because of our conditioning. I'm not saying conditioning from the government. I just mean cultural conditioning.
0: Yes. Do you think, is Disclosure Day entertainment or is Spielberg trying to tell us something?
1: Well, it's entertaining because Spielberg's always entertaining. He's just a really good filmmaker. And it's, you know, he's also very good at getting your emotions. You could say that's manipulative, but I don't think so. I think it manipulates your emotions to further the story. That's what makes him a good storyteller. But I do. He has said he absolutely thinks that there are aliens, and he absolutely thinks that they are here, and he absolutely thinks that they've interacted with people a lot, especially abductees, experiencers, whatever you want to call it. And the film, I think, portrays the idea of people having this contact fairly well. It seems like he's done his homework. And I don't think it's there to prove that people are being abducted or anything like that. I think what it's doing, or the effect it's having, is to try and change a lot of people's minds, you know, holdouts that don't think that this kind of stuff is possible, and maybe allow them to start thinking in a different way. Because the way we think about things, the way we believe things, will determine what kind of data we accept. And I think he wants us to accept more data and kind of open our eyes. I mean, the last line in the whole movie from the aliens is the word listen. So it's, you know, and there's all kinds of other things in the film. There's, you know, projection of consciousness, like bilocation, projection of consciousness through metamaterials, that thing that they hold and they're able to see things, basically do remote viewing. The animals in there as representations of whatever the aliens or the non-humans are. And people have reported that over and over and over again for decades and decades. Maybe even
0: like
1: longer
0: owls?
1: Than that. Yes, exactly. Like Mike Clone's idea that owls are a very definite projection or something that the aliens use to let people know that they're there. And and also in the film, there's a very deep spiritual meaning to these abductions. And that's the message I think that the film is giving you. Why don't you consider these things? And sometimes seeing it in a movie is more, the way he does it is more powerful than just hearing about it or seeing it on the news or reading books or whatever. I think it's, whether he meant it or not, I think he did mean it. It's propaganda about stuff that he thinks people should be paying attention to.
0: He also caused quite a furor by saying that Christians are going to have, I'm paraphrasing here, but this film is going to be very problematic for Christians and their belief system. Was he trying to be controversial? What do you make of that statement?
1: I think if he did say that, I think he is trying to be, because I think a Catholic priest came out and said, if you watch the film, you could be possessed by demons. But if Spielberg did say that, I think, you know, one, he believes it. He's not going to say something he doesn't believe. And two, it's good for publicity for the film because it causes controversy. And three, he's probably right. If you have a deeply held belief system that doesn't encompass this phenomenon, it could prove destabilizing to you, or at least it would make you angry or upset, worried, any of those things. The funny thing is that something like 20, 30 years ago, the Catholic Church, the Pope, I think, said there's all kinds of beings in the galaxy. They're all God's creatures. So it doesn't bother us if they suddenly announce there's aliens. It's no big deal to us. It's just another form of life. And so the Catholic Church at least has already dealt with this. I'm not sure about, evangelical Christianity or other branches of Christianity. But the Catholics, I guess, have just decided it's not a huge problem. It's something that they can encompass within their beliefs.
0: Right. They're all part of God's creation. Mm-hmm. Do you think Hollywood understands the UFO mystery better than Washington?
1: Yeah, I think so. In a way that's kind of deeply spiritual and more attuned to people's emotions and their what they want to know and what makes them curious.
0: Greg Bishop is here. We are going to talk about his more recent book, It Defies Language. We'll find out what exactly defies that language, the UFO phenomena, the encounter itself, or maybe our ability to describe reality. Back with more of our conversation right here on Coast to Coast AM.

0: Is the truth out there? Are there forces at work that we can't explain? 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
3: Breaking news this hour from Town Hall. I'm Rich Thomason. What had been rumored for weeks has come to pass. Embattled British Prime Minister Keir Starmer is resigning as head of the UK's Labour Party. Looking ahead to the selection of a successor.
4: I will remain in post as Prime Minister until the contest is complete. And I will do everything I can to ensure an orderly handover of power. I will also give my successor my full and unequivocal support, knowing that they will inherit a Britain that is far stronger and fairer than the one I inherited 2 years ago.
3: Starmer and his party have been in the doghouse with British voters. Starmer's successor will be Britain's seventh prime minister in 10 years. There are reports of a meeting of the minds on at least some points following the initial round of U.S.-Iran talks in Switzerland, negotiations for an agreement to permanently end the war.
5: The initial mediation was rocky, but also led to some agreements by both sides. The talks hit turbulence after President Donald Trump made remarks that Iran called insulting, prompting a temporary pause, according to Iranian state media. Key sticking points include Iran's nuclear program, sanctions relief, and frozen assets. The interim agreement gives both sides 60 days to negotiate a broader settlement. A ceasefire in Lebanon between Israel and Hezbollah also appear to be holding. I'm Haya Pinjwani.
3: Oil prices are falling in tandem with gas prices as the U.S.-Iran talks raise hopes for an end to the war and the free flow of crude through the Strait of Hormuz. Parts of southern Illinois have been raked by tornadoes. Two deaths, property damage reported in Jefferson County. It's about 70 miles east-southeast of St. Louis. Watching Wall Street this morning, the Dow futures are higher. The blue chip futures up 4 points. More on these stories, townhall.com.
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3: A Trump-endorsed candidate, a conservative political outsider, has taken a slim lead in Colombia's runoff presidential election.
7: Addressing crowds of supporters here in Barranquilla, all wearing Colombia's yellow national football shirt, Abelardo de la Espriella said this result marked a new era and a change of order, and added he would govern for all Colombians, including those who didn't vote for him. The result was welcomed by U.S. President Donald Trump and a growing number of other right-wing presidents in Latin America, all of whom backed Espriella's hardline security policies. He narrowly beat the left-wing Ivan Cepeda, who said his campaign was challenging the results from some ballot boxes. The current president, Gustavo Petro, alleged some polling stations were compromised without providing evidence.
3: That's the BBC's Ione Wells. At least one death reported, the latest Russian missile strike on Ukraine's Odessa region. Three other people injured in the attack. It ignited a massive fire at an agricultural business. News and analysis, townhall.com. The NYPD investigating weekend death at a popular New York concert and sports venue.
8: A 51-year-old man fell to his death during the rock band Goose's concert at Madison Square Garden Saturday night. The New York City Police Department says officers responding to a 911 call just before 10 p.m. found the man unconscious and unresponsive with injuries indicating a fall from an elevated position. They say he was in Section 300, which is at the top of the garden with his wife, but would not give details on the height of the fall. They also say the incident is not being looked at as a crime. In a statement, Goose said it was deeply saddened and heartbroken to learn of the tragic event that occurred. Julie Walker, New York.
3: Our northern neighbor looking down under to meet some of its defense needs. Canada and Australia signing a $1.75 billion agreement for construction of a long-range radar system. More on these stories, townhall.com.
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1: Welcome back. Paolo Nutini's Coming Up Easy. I haven't played that one in a long time. And you know what? Despite his soulful voice sounding like it's straight out of the American South, Paolo Nutini is actually from the small Scottish town of Paisley. And the song from his acclaimed album, Sunny Side Up, helped showcase his surprising blend of folk and soul, reggae, and blue-eyed R&B influences. Science fiction loves the idea of aliens walking among us, but here's a question we rarely ask. What would they eat? Unlike Spielberg's E.T. happily snacking on human food, a real extraterrestrial visitor would likely find our cuisine not just unappetizing, but potentially deadly. An alien that evolved on another world would have a completely different biology, making it highly unlikely it could safely digest anything from Earth. According to researchers, an advanced alien species would probably bypass food altogether, extracting only the basic nutrients and chemical building blocks it needs, water, nitrogen, minerals, and organic compounds, and perhaps even synthesizing its own meals. If humanity ever hosts a visitor from another planet, serving dinner could become a high-stakes scientific challenge. One wrong bite might be all it takes to kill our guest. You can read more of this story in the news section of at coasttocoastam.com. 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Coming up next, Greg Bishop says the UFO mystery may not just challenge what we know, it may challenge our ability to describe what we know. Are witnesses reporting encounters with something truly external, or are they translating the unknowable into familiar symbols and stories? And if language itself is failing us, are we studying UFOs or the limits of human perception? 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

0: And we are back with Greg Bishop, co-founder of The Excluded Middle, the influential journal exploring UFOs, consciousness, conspiracy, psychedelics, and also the author of Project Beta and It Defies Languages. It Defies Language, essays on UFOs and other weirdness, and also, of course, the long-running podcast Radio Mysterioso. Greg, so let's get into the book, It Defies Language. What exactly defies language? Is it the UFO phenomenon, the encounter itself, or our ability to describe reality?
1: Well, I think all those things. The reason it's titled that is because I couldn't think of a title, and the artist Miguel Romero asked me, he said, I've really got to get a title on here so that we can send this to print. I took my introduction, my 5,000 word introduction, and I put it in an online cut-up generator, which basically takes what you put into it and just randomly scrambles the words around. And I started reading the scrambled words, and that phrase jumped out at me, It Defies Language. And I thought that was a very funny title for a book that's written in a language, obviously. So it was kind of a silly joke, but then it also fit the theme of the book. And a lot of things that I think about this is that I think the source of a lot of this UFO stuff is probably stranger than we can imagine. And so when people try to describe it, they have to use our language, at least the English language in the English speaking countries. And we have to use that language and wrap that language and our metaphors around what we've seen or experienced. And so, this is all filtering. And so when the filtering happens, you're getting what we think the thing is the best way that we can describe it, but probably not the thing in itself. It's actual essence. And I'm not exactly sure what that is. Go ahead.
0: So language is trapping us inside flawed explanations.
1: No, I don't know if they're flawed, but I think they may not be exactly whatever that source is. And I don't know if we can describe it, at least in language terms that will honor the reality of it, whatever that might be. Because we're going to have to speak it in language and metaphors and all that, which is not the thing. Actually, it's just it's the shadow of that thing in the way that we see it. I mean, if I was an Inuit, I might see it differently. If I was, from South Africa, I might see it differently. If I was from India or Nepal, I might see this thing differently and describe it differently. But we're all kind of looking at the same thing. We just don't exactly know what it is or how to describe it. And we do our best in the languages that we have and in the metaphors that we have to describe these things.
0: Right. Or a medieval farmer versus a 1950s contactee.
1: Exactly. And I'm not sure. I'm sure medieval farmers saw strange things in the sky, too. And they're going to describe it in their way. But I don't want to make the mistake for myself that they're seeing the same thing that we're seeing now. They may be seeing something that's unknown, but I don't want to jump to the conclusion that they're seeing aliens. They may be seeing something that's not human. I did a lecture recently on art and the encounter experience, and part of my lecture was how are strange non-human beings depicted in various countries and in various periods in history. And one of my examples was in Renaissance and medieval times, in Europe, there are a lot of demons and devils in paintings, non-human conscious beings. But they're depicted as black, hairy things. And because of church doctrine, it's anything that's not

0: light and bright and illuminating is like, you know, a divine source must be the opposite. So it's got to be black and bestial and hairy. But then I also pointed out by looking at a Hindu Buddhist type deity that deity is a protective deity. It's wrathful, but it was also a protector of people. It's supposed to scare away bad energy or bad spirits or whatever. And it's black too. So my point was there's different cultures have different ways of describing forces or beings or something. I also talked about kachinas and how they were personifications of different forces or concerns that Native American tribes, so the Zuni and the Hopi specifically, have, and that these things look human because it makes it easier for us to interact with it. If something's a humanoid, we figure we can communicate better and talk to it or tell it our desires or whatever you want.
1: Right, right. You suggest in the book that encounters may be partly witness created. That's a kind of a radical idea. What do you mean by that?
0: I spoke about this about 10 years ago at MUFON, and I got a very bad reaction from the management. They said, "Why are you saying people are making things up and hallucinating?" I said, "I did not say that. What I said," and it's funny because the rank and file and the members of MUFON, I asked them later. I went out to dinner with them because you do that sometimes when you speak at these things. I said, "Did you understand what I was saying? Did you think I was telling you that witnesses make things up?" They said, "No, we understood what you're talking about. It's just a different way of looking at it." And my point was that people report, and as I said before, they report things in a way that makes sense to them. You can't report something that doesn't make sense to you, because if it doesn't make sense to you, it just falls off your memory, and you don't think about it, you don't remember it, which we see sometimes with UFO reports, where people will see something, and they forget about it, and then 10, 20, 30 years later, something reminds them of it. It's because that at the time, their brain just said, "I don't know what to do with that," so it doesn't lock into your memory. If all we have to describe things is our memory and our perception. And I actually said something at the MUFON National Convention last year. When people tell you what they saw, what their experience was, they're not telling you what happened. They're telling you their memory of what happened, which is a different thing than if you were actually standing there, or I was standing there, or a camera was on it. And cameras can be just as inaccurate as people. I was at the Sol UFO conference in San Francisco a couple of years ago, and a woman came up to me and she said, "Can I show you something, some pictures I've taken?" I said, "Yeah, sure." And she showed me these pictures, and they look like dots in the sky, and a few of them look like clusters of balloons, like colored balloons. Mm-hmm. And instead of saying, "Well, that's just balloons and dots," which is a horrible thing to say when somebody's sharing something with you that's truly affected them, I said, the first thing I said was, "Do these pictures look like what you remember?" And she said, "No, not really." And that stunned me, because I thought that people, when they took a picture of something that had a sighting or a video or whatever it is, their memories would conform to whatever was on that was recorded or the images that were taken, because they need some kind of confirmation about what they've seen. And to me, that takes away a huge amount of the richness of that experience. And I asked her, I said, "You know, does this look like what you saw?" And she said, "Not really." I said, "In what way?" And she said, "They look slightly different. They moved in a way that can't be even captured with the video." So what I was seeing here and hearing from her is that the experience of having a UFO sighting or an encounter or whatever is a very internal experience. And that has to be honored. There's an external stimulus, but the experience is something that's very personal to each witness. And it's going to be different across, you know, different, you have UFO sightings where three or four different people describe three or four different things sometimes.
1: So is the UFO mystery really a consciousness mystery wearing a technological mask?
0: Yeah, you could say that. I think Jacques Vallée said something a long time ago. He said, we think in terms of technology. And so a UFO to us is a machine that somebody flies, because that's how we think of things flying through the air. We think of it's an intelligently controlled machine, whereas it might not be that, but we think it's an intelligently controlled machine. I mean, just a regular sighting of something flying through the air. I mean, if something starts walking out of it, that's another set of parameters. But I don't like to hook those things together, because it narrows what we think and how we think about something. And if we can learn anything from, you know, decades of witness testimony, is that it covers the map. It's almost infinite. My friend, the late Earl Grey, was a MUFON investigator for years, for many years. And after a decade or more of investigation, he told me something which I thought was fascinating. He said, if I don't hear something from a witness that makes no sense whatsoever, I start to doubt their story. If it's internally consistent and logical, it seems that's what if you're making up a story, you're confabulating something, that's what your mind will do, because it has to make sense. So what he would do at the end, he would interview somebody and say, what happened to you, and get all the information down. And then at the end, he would say, is there something that you wanted to tell me that you would hesitate to tell me because it sounds strange, or it bothers you, or you don't think it's related, but it's something that was completely out of the ordinary. Is there anything like that? And he said, invariably, people would come up with, well, my dead grandmother called me right after my UFO sighting. Nobody's going to mention that if you don't ask it. And I think that's a really important piece of information that can be put into a database if you talk to people long enough. I was talking to my friend Mike Sifone today, who runs the Society for UAP Studies, and we were talking about witness testimony and how all you have to do is record it now, and it's got everything there. And you can use AI to go in and start asking it questions and making connections that you didn't know were there. In fact, as Mike pointed out, you might not even have to ask anybody questions. The questions will come out of what they've said to you. I argued that you should be asking questions just to get people's minds working, and ask questions like Earl did. Anything weird happen that you think you kind of hesitate to admit? Because those things, I think, are a signpost to something that we don't understand, that we could if we actually started listening to these stories and taking them, not at face value, but listening to everything that a witness says.
1: Okay, so have you taken a page out of the late Earl Grey's playbook, and have you asked, let's say, a contactee or an abductee, is there something that I haven't asked you that you've withheld because you think it's too strange? And if so, what was that thing?
0: I haven't asked anybody that, Richard. I'm sorry.
1: That's okay.
0: I mean, I talked to people informally. I will tell you something that kind of floored me when I first saw it, and it's sort of along those lines. I used to speak at conventions, and people would come up to me afterwards at UFO conventions, paranormal conventions, and people would come up to me and say, can I tell you something? And they wanted to tell me what had happened to them, because most people in their life would either ignore them or laugh at them. And so I'd listen to the story, and instead of asking me what I thought it was, they'd just say thank you and walk away. But then I would see people, two or three people that had come up to me and told me completely different stories, some of them very strange, some of them including these weird details. The reason I said my dead grandmother called me, I think actually that somebody told me that once. But what I noticed that they would go off and talk to each other, and they never argued about what they'd seen or had experienced. Even if it was a completely different experience, they both knew something that had happened to them, something had happened to them that was very strange, and that they couldn't really share with too many people. So they found that kind of community. I did an experiment at Contact in the Desert, a talk I did. I had people draw their experiences. I said, just draw what happened to you, and we'll bring these papers up to the front if you want to share them. And I want everybody to look at the drawings, and I don't want the witness to tell us what happened. I want people to look at the drawings and the artwork and tell and discuss what they think it's saying, what their feelings are about it. And I got some fascinating answers. And then very soon after that, it devolved into the first person that, you know, after about three or four of them, the person would just say, well, this is what happened. And they would just start describing it, which is not what I wanted to do. But I did notice that people were enjoying the fact that they could talk about these things, that they could share these things with each other, and that they found some, you know, some community in that where they could actually be in a place where people weren't going to judge them. And so I just let it go because the people, it seemed therapeutic for them, and I'm not going to get in the way of that.
1: In the book, you explore everything from intelligence operations to Bigfoot, black-eyed kids, crop circles, psychic experience, alien writing. What's the connective tissue linking all these mysteries, do you think?
0: Me liking it. And two, humans. I mean, the human being, the human mind and human consciousness are what connects all these things.
1: Consciousness. Do all roads eventually lead back to consciousness?
0: I think so, yeah. There's the theory that informational universe, that consciousness determines reality from a basis of pure information.
1: Is there one essay in the collection you think contains your most important idea?
0: There's one I like the best. It's called Are UFOs a Cosmic Art Project? And I discussed the UFO phenomena as something trying to communicate to us through art, meaning sightings and encounters and things. Maybe that's their art, as we would perceive it.
1: Greg Bishop stays with us. We'll open up the phone lines, questions, and comments on the other side. My name is Richard Serrett. 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
1: And I wanted to talk to you anyway about the UFO reports, what you think of them.
2: The best thing about it is it's really exciting. We got complete vindication because basically what happened was is the government admitted that we don't know what these spots, these objects, these bright lights are, but basically you can help the government because the thing we're finding out is government's not that bright and they need our help. So that's where Coast to Coast AM comes in and George Norrie comes in. Because you're going to have people on here that will give the government investigators an idea where to look, how to look, and what to look for. So it really does a lot of validation of the history of this show, and this is a huge step forward to getting to the truth, because for the first time, we have the U.S. government admitting that there's something to this, really admitting there's something to this, and that's the big step for all of us.
3: 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I'm Tony Tantillo, your fresh grocer, and today's tip of the day, sugar pie pumpkins. 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
1: Hey, welcome back. Tina Turner and that other guy. And her version of Get Back, so powerful, it earned Tina and that other guy a Grammy nomination in 1971, something relatively rare for a Beatles cover at the time. Even more impressively, John Lennon reportedly admired Tina Turner's explosive vocal performance, which transformed the song from a laid-back rock track into a high-energy soul-funk showcase. And it's often cited as one of the most successful and distinctive reinterpretations of a Beatles song ever recorded. It looks like a cosmic firefight with brilliant beams of energy streaking across deep space, but this isn't destruction. It's creation. Using its powerful infrared eyes, the James Webb Space Telescope has captured a spectacular stellar nursery inside the Orion Molecular Cloud, where newborn stars are emerging from vast clouds of gas and dust. The glowing jets and shockwaves reveal young stars actively shaping their environment, offering a rare glimpse into the process of starbirth itself. You can read more of this story in the news section up at coasttocoastam.com. And if you enjoy my work here on Coast to Coast AM, I'd love to invite you a little further down the rabbit hole. You can join me on my podcast, Richard Serrett's Strange Planet. 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And in the latest edition, the June edition, I investigate what some are calling the tick agenda, from the explosion of tick-borne illnesses to questions surrounding Lyme disease, biowarfare research, and why so many people believe there's more to the story than we've been told. And coming up July 9th, well, you can pre-order it now, but it'll ship July 9th, my brand new book, Tales from the Rock and Roll Twilight Zone, an investigation into the mysteries and myths and occult connections and unexplained deaths that haunt rock music history. 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

0: And we are back with Greg Bishop, co-founder of The Excluded Middle, the influential UFO journal, and also the author of Project Beta, which we've been discussing during the last 2 hours, and also It Defies Language, Essays on UFOs and Other Weirdness. Also, let's talk a little bit about the podcast Radio Mysterioso. How do we listen, Greg?
1: Well, it's on hiatus right now, but if you go to Radio Mysterioso, spelled like Spanish, MISTERIOSO.com, there's probably a couple hundred shows there for people to listen to. I am going to reinvigorate this in the next few months and start up again. I've got about 10, 15 interviews with people I've done over the last 3 years that are going to go up immediately, including one with Jacques Vallée, which was wonderful. The other thing I wanted to mention before we go to the calls is, I was talking about how people can describe things better in art, possibly, or differently than they can with language, since this defies language. And in furtherance of that, I've asked a lot of my friends, a bunch of my friends who are artists who have had, encounter experiences to, portray this with their artistic talents, and that's going to be in Burbank on Saturday, this Saturday. There's a link in the show description here on Coast to Coast.
0: Fantastic. You mentioned Jacques Vallée. Do you think is he right? We've spent 80 years asking the wrong question.
1: I think he is right when he says that. And the thing that really impressed me, one of the times I saw him speak, he was talking about a bunch of different cases he'd looked at, and he said at the end of the talk, after being in this for, what, since the 1950s, essentially, he said, "I still don't know what's going on. I have no idea," which is a wonderful thing to say. I think that's how we should really approach this, with just an open mind and no conclusions as to what's going on, because once we decide what's going on, that's all we can concentrate on, and I think our the variety of these things just reduces to one or two different ideas. And there's so many different things going on with the UFO subject, from spirituality to the connection to the dead to people's transformation. That's another reason why I did the art. I thought had the art connection. I thought, what can change people's lives in a few seconds, like a UFO encounter, or in a minute? And the only thing I could think of was art, because it's communicating to me. And I'm not just talking about paintings or things like that. Any kind of media, a film, a poem, a song, those things affect us deeply in ways that you can't account for with rows of data. And since my training's in art history, my only real academic training's in art history, I thought, why don't I look at that, at this from that angle, from the humanities art angle, and see what how fruitful that could be? And I hit on this. Well, why don't I just talk to experiencers and have them show us what's happened to them, and then things will be communicated through these. I already have the art; it stuns me. Things can be communicated through these drawings and paintings that you wouldn't, that can't be described. Can you describe why you like something? Somebody asked me why I believe Whitley Strieber. And I said, I believe Whitley Strieber in the same way I believe the Beatles or Van Gogh. They're trying to communicate something to us that is, they think, they feel deeply, or that has happened to them. And if they do it in a visual or auditory way that doesn't involve specifically describing something to you, I think the obliqueness of that can help us get more of a feeling of about what has happened to somebody, and maybe get towards that unnameable thing that I think is at the heart of the UFO mystery. And
0: we can start
1: naming. Yeah, we can start naming it by representing it in ways that are not locked to language.
0: I believe Whitley Strieber in the same way as I believe the Beatles and Van Gogh. That's pretty profound stuff right there. Let's say hi to Greg in Remsen, New York. Welcome to Coast, Greg. Good morning.
2: Hey, buddy. I was wondering, Greg, if our planet is, how suitable is it for the extraterrestrial life? I mean, is our environment compatible? Is our atmosphere breathable for them? Temperature and brightness? And also, I got one more question. You just started talking about art history, and I'm really into art, and I was wondering if there's any of the old masters have done any paintings that you know of with alien life in it or spacecraft. Thank you for taking my question.
1: Yeah, okay. Thank you, Greg. Very easy to remember your name. as for the first question about aliens being able to survive on our planet, I don't know where they're coming from. I don't know what their planet's like. I don't even know if they're coming here. But I would figure if they did come here, the environment would have to be compatible with theirs, or that they could acclimate themselves to it, which is one reason why I'm not sure about actual physical aliens coming here. Something physical happens, but I'm not sure if it's exactly what we believe it is. And what was the second question? It was about
0: any of the great masters, have they painted aliens or UFOs?
1: There is an argument to be made, I think, and it's been, and I actually published a debunking article about UFOs in Renaissance paintings, Italian Renaissance paintings, and I thought that, and I presented actually a argument from a skeptical magazine by an art historian, a Italian art historian, and he said these things are either they're Pope's hats or they're ways to depict the divine presence in a way that wouldn't be objectionable to the church, especially the church that at a certain time forbade representations of God or divine presence. Now, the funny thing is, why do they depict them like that? The guy did not answer that question. So I think it's kind of open as to whether what those things were. Like, you know, a ring of clouds with lights coming out of it or faces in it. To me, that's just a way of representing a divine presence or angels or something like that.
0: Ezekiel's wheel.
1: The presence of God. And I do think that I'm still researching it, but I do think that people have depicted things that are non-human that they've seen or that they want to explain as non-human because there's no other way that they can do it. So they depict it as a humanoid figure, whether a thought, a fright, an emotional feeling, or a religious belief. I think that that determines what you're going to put down on a painting or on paper or whatever you want to call it.
0: All right, let's go to the wild card line. Tim is in Nokomis, Florida. Tim, good morning. Welcome to Coast. You're on the line with Greg Bishop. Go ahead.
3: Hey, you guys, real quick, I was just thinking that maybe the aliens are the boss of the government and told them, no, they don't want to expose it. You know what I mean? So maybe it's going that way. And I'll take my answer off the air. Thank you.
0: All right. Thank you, Tim. What do you think, Greg?
1: It's a distinct possibility. I do think that the government understands this probably less than we do. I think that private researchers and people that have been studying this for years understand it far better than government does. And maybe what they're trying to do is find out from researchers what the source of this is and how they can deal with it. As for a direct communication with the government, I don't know because there's no way to prove that. But it's a possibility. Like, I don't discount extraterrestrial aliens. It's a wonderful idea, but I don't think it's the only one.
0: Let me get back to your book for a moment. It Defies Language. And after putting this collection of essays together and reflecting on, 30 years in the field, what do you believe today that would have sounded crazy to the younger Greg Bishop?
1: I'm trying to think. That I'm more convinced that there is an extra human intelligence that interacts with us, and also that people have had interactions with this, which are known as abductions or encounters or experiences, as they call it now. At the time, I thought it was just an idea or a metaphor, or I was basically just trying to protect myself from something and believing in something that I thought was not supportable. But when hundreds and thousands of people say the same thing, not the same thing, but report something that strange over and over again, I can't just sit there and deny it. People are telling us sincerely what has happened to them. They're not making it up. They're not confabulating it. At least, quite a few of them aren't. And it's something that really has to be paid attention to. I think actually the government actually is interested, has been surreptitiously, and is very interested in that now, because it's part of the some sort of understanding of the mystery can be gleaned from listening to people that have had direct contact. It stands to reason. And so, yeah, I would have thought, why do you believe such silly things? I don't think that anymore. I think that the witnesses are telling us exactly what happened to them, and that should be honored, and that should be examined, and that should be recorded and researched.
0: Lewis is in Pennsylvania. Good morning, Lewis. You're on the line with Greg Bishop. Go ahead.
4: Hello, Richard. Great show tonight, and Mr. Greg's a great guest. He really is, but Mr. Bishop's a great guest. My question, Greg, is, you said that for a while there they were, whatever was going on with your phones and stuff, do you think that was like a target psyop? And sometimes when people in your field get too close to the truth, where it's investigating the government or UFOs or whatever, they ultimately want you to commit suicide. Does that reinforces the people in that field? They'll say, well, I knew him. He would never hurt himself. And it further gets you off their back. Okay, thanks, guys.
0: All right, Lewis, great question. Thank you. Go ahead, Greg.
1: That might have happened where, a researcher was either made to be so paranoid that they kind of go off the deep end. I mean, look at Paul Benowitz, but that wasn't to cover anything up. It was just basically to keep him away from certain types of government, projects and technology. And for myself, I don't think somebody was trying to scare me into not doing something. In fact, they started putting information through me to publish in my magazine. And then they got mad at me when I equivocated and said, this may or may not be true. And they said, don't ever say that it may or may not be true. Everything we tell you is true. And very soon after that, I decided I didn't want to talk to them anymore, because I don't like being forced into saying something that I don't like being forced into promoting somebody else's belief system. Through threats, but it's like, we'll give you this, but you can't think about it, and you can't talk about it, and you can't interpret it. And that, I think that not anger, well, it was anger. That pushback of mine actually helped me get some of my sanity back, because I realized I had agency in this, and I didn't have to listen to what somebody else was telling me if I didn't want to. And I think that, any researcher into weird stuff like this is that's a good attitude to have.
0: Oberon in Redwood City, California. You're on the line with Greg Bishop here on Coast to Coast AM. Go ahead.
5: Yes, thank you. Greg, I heard Uri Geller quite recently mentioned that he was shown two alien bodies by the late Wernher von Braun. I was wondering, do you suppose that these were manufactured to look like they were aliens, or were they real? What do you think?
0: Good question.
1: Well, Oberon, I have no idea. I have no idea if they were real or not. I tend to think that, like, when I think about the Bob Lazar story as an analogy. I think Bob Lazar really did see things. I think he really did experience things. But I have a very strong suspicion that he was shown these things so that he would say what he said. If he really wasn't supposed to talk about it, nobody would have ever heard of him. So somebody wanted him to say these things, not to get some kind of truth out, but to see how people reacted, what people believed, and how far this could be taken. And so to me, Lazar was not lying, but I think he was actually exposed to theater for another purpose. So who knows? Maybe that's what happens every time you see one of these pictures or hear somebody talk about it. I don't know. I mean, I'm sure somebody would come on and tell me how wrong I was. But after being in this for so long, that's my opinion and belief at this moment. When I get new information on things, I sometimes change my mind.
0: Oberon, great question. Thanks for the call. You write in the book, It Defies Law, It Defies Language, rather, the culture of lies. Is deception a human problem, or is do you think deception is built into the phenomenon itself?
1: I think a lot of the deception, and something I wrote in the book actually was called the co-creation hypothesis, meaning we will interpret things and deceive ourselves, but that's not a deception. It's a problem of interpretation. But I don't know if the phenomena actually lies to us. I think we place that on it when we can't reconcile what it's saying.
0: RadioMysterioso.com for more information on everything that you're up to these days. Greg, thank you so much. It was great catching up with you after 10 years. I really enjoyed this conversation. Thank you.
1: I did very much, too. Thank you so much, Richard.
0: My pleasure. All right, when we come back, my conversation with a death doula about her harrowing, haunted experiences right here on Coast to Coast AM.

0: Hi, registered pharmacist Ben Fuchs here. I've been studying healthy bodies for 35 years, and what I've got to tell you may shock and surprise you, but if you listen up, it may change your life. The Tennessean ran an article calling the bounty of the Coccus nucifera tree, better known as coconut, the new orange, noting that the hard-shelled fruit is becoming highly regarded as a multifunctional, highly nutritious, and delicious food. In fact, in the world of medicinal foods and plants, few substances have more healthful properties than the tropical coconut. The coconut is a fatty fruit. In fact, it's over 10% fat, most of which is saturated. As it turns out, coconut oil, the common term for coconut fat, is really, really good for you. It contains several forms of heart-friendly vitamin E, including hard-to-get tocotrienols, which are particularly important for heart health. Most of the fat, almost two-thirds, in coconut oil is in the form of something called medium-chain triglycerides, or MCTs, which are easy to assimilate even for folks with fat malabsorption issues, and they can help provide quick energy. MCTs are so easy to absorb, they're also found in human breast milk, where they provide infants with readily digestible energy. More recently, coconut has been shown to have beneficial effects on blood fats and cholesterol levels, and on blood glucose, and for athletic performance. And some coconut constituents have antimicrobial properties that can be used to improve internal yeast infections. In fact, researchers have found that coconut oil compounds were effective at killing 52 different fungal organisms, including candida. 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
3: Breaking news this hour from Town Hall, Amit Chamasan. Vice President Vance says the initial round of peace talks with Iran has created a good foundation for a successful final deal to end the war. Correspondent Amer Madani is covering the negotiations.
4: It's been an intense day here for people as the U.S.-Iran talks finally got underway at the Bergenzach Resort in Switzerland. Vice President J.D. Vance told reporters before the talks that the U.S. sought a reset with Iran. But back home, President Trump threatened Iran again over its support of Hezbollah, and that appears to have hindered progress. It's still unclear what progress these talks will make, but today certainly proved the path ahead for the U.S. and Iran remains a difficult one.
3: Quoting Vice President Vance, we haven't built the house, but we've laid a successful foundation to get a good place for the American people. The winds of change once again rearranging the national political scene in the U.K.
5: Outside number 10 at Downing Street, British Prime Minister Keir Starmer announced he's stepping down as leader of the governing Labour Party.
6: Every decision I've taken has been about putting the country I love first. That is why I will resign as leader of the Labour Party.
5: Starmer had made the decision after facing growing pressure to hand over to a new leader who can try and revive the government's flagging fortunes. He's been in office since leading Labour to a landslide election victory in July 2024. In those 2 years, though, his popularity and that of the party have plummeted. His departure was triggered in particular by the victory of Andy Burnham, the popular ex-mayor of Greater Manchester, Charles de Ledesma, London.
3: Britain will get its seventh prime minister in just over 10 years. Raging wildfire has driven all 1,000 residents of Eureka, Utah, from their homes. On Wall Street this morning, the Dow futures 3 points higher, NASDAQ futures better by 30 points. More on these stories, townhall.com.
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3: It's been a record-shattering drug bust in Australia.
8: When police raided three shipping containers on a property in Londonderry near Western Sydney, they discovered false floors concealing an elaborate underground bunker system. Inside were several plastic tubs containing packages of cocaine with a street value of over $570 million. Two men in their 20s tried to run away during the raid, but were arrested.
3: And that's the BBC's Sophie Glass-Ryan. Confirmed Ebola cases in eastern Congo have reached just over 1,000 now, including 254 deaths. A total of 100 people have recovered in the outbreak, declared a public health emergency on May 15th. This outbreak is caused by a rare strain of the virus, which has no vaccines or treatment. It's the worst ever after just a month. Officials admit there could be far more cases that they still are not aware of. News and analysis, townhall.com. Accused of vandalism, there have been arrests at one of the top tourist stops, newly renovated in Washington, D.C.
9: U.S. Park Police arresting multiple people for vandalizing the reflecting pool at the Lincoln Memorial. This comes a few days after algae turning the water green. In addition, large pieces of the bottom of the pool, which are blue, also ripped up. President Trump personally picking out the color, American flag blue, so that tourists from across the country could enjoy them all during the 250 celebration upcoming on the 4th of July.
3: Correspondent Laura Winter says on his Truth Social page, President writes that work will begin immediately on the reflecting pool's repair. Moviegoers like Toy Story, the fifth installment of the Pixar series, debuted with $160 million in domestic ticket sales. That easily sets a new franchise record and notches the biggest opening weekend of the year so far. More on these stories, townhall.com.
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14: This is America in the Morning from Westwood One. Good morning, I'm John Trout. It's Monday, June 22nd, 2026. Here's what's coming up on America in the Morning.
15: The first round of talks between the U.S. and Iran and Switzerland have concluded. I'm John Stolness in Washington.
16: Not only is there algae in the reflecting pool on the National Mall, but the blue paint at the bottom of the pool is peeling.
17: The algae is back.
16: Donna Warder, Washington.
18: The continued feud between President Trump and the Italian Prime Minister. I'm Clayton Neville.
19: New York's mayor and other leaders are pushing to ban horse-drawn carriage rides.
20: That's a horse incident right here, guys.
19: I'm Ed Donahue.
21: On Wall Street, investors are back at it. After the Juneteenth holiday last Friday, the major averages were closed that day. I'm Jessica Ettinger.
22: A new poll finds that the number of Americans that can afford high-quality health care has fallen. High up in Juwanee, Washington.
14: All ahead on America in the Morning. It's 7 after. Vice President J.D. Vance and American negotiators have finished their first round of peace negotiations with Iranian counterparts and Pakistani and Qatar mediators in Switzerland. Correspondent John Stolness in Washington has the latest.
15: Following talks that stretched into the early morning hours of Monday local time, U.S. officials said the primary topics for this first meeting were to ensure the Strait of Hormuz remains open and that the Israeli war with Lebanon is halted. Prior to the final round of conversations, Vance told reporters Sunday the goal is simple yet difficult to achieve.
0: Through diplomacy, through working together to transform the Middle East.
15: A major sticking point is the conflict between Israel and Hezbollah in Lebanon. Iran's foreign minister said on social media that major progress had been made to end the hostilities in Lebanon. A reporter framed the fight as a genocide against Lebanon, a claim Vance did not dispute in his answer.
0: Well, ma'am, I think that the President of the United States and the United States of America have done more to stop the conflict in Lebanon than any government anywhere in the world over the last few months, and we're going to keep on working towards it.
15: While the talks were ongoing, President Trump renewed threats against Iran over the weekend, telling a Fox News correspondent he could, quote, do whatever I want to Iran, and that if Iran closed the strait again, Trump would blow the bleep out of them and that they wouldn't have a country. Republican Senator Lindsey Graham tells CBS's Face the Nation the president is willing to use the military to make Iran cooperate.
1: If this deal fails, President Trump is going to take the Strait of Hormuz over by force. The United States will control the Strait of Hormuz.
15: The talks in Switzerland Sunday are intended to provide a longer peace deal than the 60-day memorandum of understanding signed by both parties last week. Officials say discussions of Iran's nuclear program have been tabled until later. U.S. Ambassador to the UN, Mike Waltz, says he believes some progress is being made on that front.
17: There are technical experts from the Department of Energy that are sitting down right now to get to the bottom of the downblending, the moving of the uranium, the highly enriched uranium, and how that will technically be done.
15: Iran President Masoud Pezeshkian said they would never back down from their right to enrich uranium. John Stolness, Washington.
14: As National Guard troops keep watch over the weekend, there were pro-algae protests around the reflecting pool by the Lincoln Memorial in Washington, where President Trump is now blaming the state of the reflecting pool on the National Mall on vandalism. Correspondent Donna Warder reports one person, a former U.S. Olympic team member, was taken into custody, and U.S. Attorney Jeanine Pirro, speaking on Fox News, says ABC News reporter Jonathan Carl, who in a report reached into the green water and lifted up a floating section of blue paint in the pool, could also face criminal charges.
23: These are cases that will be prosecuted to the full extent. If there are more serious products that are put into the reflecting pool to create more algae or a bigger problem, then we'll consider more serious charges. But make no mistake, making D.C. beautiful is a priority. And if you damage, vandalize, or do anything to impact something like the reflecting pool, you can be prosecuted.
16: Yes, not only is there algae in the reflecting pool on the National Mall, but the blue paint at the bottom of the pool that President Donald Trump had ordered is peeling.
24: The algae is back.
25: Exactly. And it's probably never going to go away, regardless of who's president and who's pushing.
16: Without any details to substantiate his claim, Trump is now alleging that someone damaged the reflecting pool intentionally. Trump posted on social media Friday night, "We've had some real problems with vandalism at the beautiful reflecting pool." The Washington Post reported that park police officers did arrest someone Friday who they say was peeling paint from the pool, but that doesn't explain the clouds of algae and green water and large areas of loose blue paint.
26: This will last for at least 50 years and you'll never have a leak. It's very strong. You couldn't, if you had a diaphragm, I don't want to give anybody ideas. If you had a knife, you can't even cut it. So strong, so powerful. It's like powerful rubber. It is beautiful, sealed. And I looked at just one of the little pieces that they did to finish. It's like a piece of glass. Beautiful color, beautiful everything. You could never get anything like that.
16: More than $14 million was spent on rehabbing the reflecting pool for the coming America 250 celebrations. Donna Warder, Washington.
14: 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It's 12 after. Horse-drawn carriages in New York City, soon to become a relic of the past, when America in the Morning continues after these messages.
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3: This is America in the Morning. Sunday was the first day of summer. Let's see how temperatures are shaking out today across the country. Here's AccuWeather.com meteorologist LaTroy Thornton.
4: The latest round of heat builds into the Pacific Northwest, where high temperatures early this week end up 10 to 15 degrees above historical averages for much of Washington and Oregon, including cities such as Seattle and Spokane, Washington, as well as Portland and Medford, Oregon. This means widespread 80s and 90s for the start of the new week, challenging record highs at times. This brief but potent burst of heat does eventually bring in the risk for heat-related illnesses to develop in any heat-sensitive groups. A cold front arriving on Thursday brings both relief from that heat and the next chance for widespread precipitation in the region. In terms of today's precipitation, a large zone extending from the Philadelphia metro area south and west through the nation's capital, portions of the Carolinas, much of the Ohio Valley, and westward through the Texas and Oklahoma panhandles, as well as northward into perhaps as far north as far southeastern Montana, faces the risk for thunderstorms that may turn severe today and tonight, bringing strong wind gusts, localized flash flooding, and the continued risk for tornadoes after what proved to be an active Sunday from southern Illinois and Indiana to Kentucky. Expect some steady rain from southern Maine and northern and central New England through upstate New York into northern Pennsylvania, even reaching portions of northern Ohio, with numerous showers and storms south of there but to the north of the severe weather risk zone, meaning places like West Virginia into southern parts of Indiana, Illinois, even reaching southeastern Missouri. There could be a thunderstorm this afternoon from the Dallas area eastward to central Alabama and anywhere across southern Georgia and much of Florida for today. In Sun Valley, Idaho, today brings sunshine, high 83. For Nashville, watch for showers and a gusty thunderstorm today, the high 80. That's the nation's weather. I'm AccuWeather.com meteorologist LaTroy Thornton.
3: 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I'm John Trout. It's turning into a world of virtual he said, she said, as President Trump's feud with the Prime Minister of Italy is escalating following last week's G7 summit in France. Correspondent Clayton Neville explains.
5: President Trump and Italian Prime Minister Giorgia Meloni have had words for each other before. Meloni called it unacceptable when Trump criticized the Pope earlier this year. And President Trump recently insisted that Italy caused a great logistical inconvenience by barring the U.S. from using Italian air facilities for American military operations in Iran. Well, after last week's G7 summit in France, Trump said that Meloni asked over and over for a picture of them together at the summit.
6: Tutte certe cose meritano una risposta immediata.
5: Meloni took to social media with a video response to that claim. She said Donald Trump's statements are completely made up, and she added that there's one thing he should remember, quote, neither I nor Italy ever begged. I'm Clayton Neville.
3: A New York tourist tradition may soon be coming to an end following a tragic incident involving a horse-drawn carriage. Correspondent Ed Donahue reports.
7: New York's mayor and other leaders are pushing to ban horse-drawn carriage rides. In Central Park, a horse bolted from its driver.
8: That's a horse and

0: accident right here, guys. That's crazy.
1: A teenager from India died trying to save his mother after she fell out of the carriage. It's believed to be the first human fatality involving a horse carriage since they were introduced in Central Park more than 150 years ago. Owner Al Tintus is a horse carriage operator. His carriage was not involved.
2: It's a super safe, very safe, safer than anything else. The safest transportation at all, in the whole world. But if the horse get out of control...
1: Mayor Zohran Mamdani supports ending carriage rides.
2: This is an iconic thing in Central Park, you know, like when I call to Central Park, the first thing you remember is a horse carriage.
1: Carriage rides have not been running in Central Park since the accident. I'm Ed Donahue.
3: It's 19 after. When we return on America in the Morning, the high cost of memory chips being blamed on Apple's latest price hike. After these messages.
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0: It's 21 after, and we're back to business this Monday morning with CNBC's Jessica Ettinger.
1: Wall Street's back at it this morning after the Juneteenth holiday last Friday. Major averages were in the green for last week. Welcome to the first day of summer trading. Year to date, the major averages are all higher. The Dow up 7%, the S&P 500 index, funds for which are in a lot of people's brokerage and retirement accounts. The S&P is up 9% so far this year. The NASDAQ up 14% year to date. Chip shares have been soaring. Last Thursday, Intel soared more than 10%. Micron is up almost 300% year to date. It hit a record high last Thursday. AI names, tech in general, all exciting for investors, but a word of caution amid the green.
2: With these companies, whether SpaceX, Anthropic, OpenAI, and there will be more, we can see this bull market extent. It also increases the likelihood that the higher you get and the more speculation we have, there's a chance that we have a decline, because speculation often yields results that are negative.
1: Aureus Asset Management's Carrie Firestone on CNBC. SpaceX shares pulled back last Thursday a little, but they're up 14% from their debut on Wall Street. Buying a new phone or laptop anytime soon? If you're looking at an Apple product, just know that prices are going up.
3: With memory prices up 4x in three quarters, the company is not planning to fully absorb the surge in memory and storage costs and will pass at least some of that on to consumers. Now, Apple hasn't said which products get hit, when increases start, or how large they will be, but Counterpoint tells me the component cost hit to Apple could be $200 per phone. Tech Insights estimating that Apple may need something closer to a $300 increase on a future Pro model, likely to the iPhone 18 Pro that's expected in September. But the broad read from Wall Street is that Apple won't spread the hikes evenly. It will try to protect that entry-level set of models as much as possible and push more of the increase into Pro devices and higher memory configurations.
1: CNBC's Mackenzie Sagalos. Watch Disney shares today. Toy Story 5 was a hit at the box office over the weekend.
4: Toy Story has been a key franchise for Disney, which says it's driven $16 billion in revenue for the company over its three decades. And Toy Story is the most watched film franchise on Disney Plus, with over 2 billion hours streamed.
1: CNBC's Julia Boorstin. On today's watch list, banks are getting set for the Fed to release the annual bank stress test results. McDonald's has fried apple pies on menus for the first time in 30 years.
0: Thank you, CNBC's Jessica Ettinger. It's 24 after. When we return on America in the Morning, the cost of health care off the charts after these messages.
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0: Now 26 past, this is America in the Morning. President Trump is calling for military intervention in the nation's third largest city after as many as 8 people were killed, 36 others injured by gunfire over the 3-day Juneteenth weekend. Chicago police report one of the incidents was a drive-by shooting on the city's south side where 12 people were hit by gunfire. In that case, police said an SUV drove alongside a large crowd and gunmen from inside began to open fire, unloading more than 100 rounds. The ages of the victims range from 14 to 70 in all of the weekend shootings, according to Chicago police. In a social media post, the president tore into Illinois Governor J.B. Pritzker, saying he could make Chicago a safe city in just 1 month, while touting his crackdown by using the National Guard on the streets of Washington, D.C. The high costs for health care seem to be weighing more on Americans, with concerns growing in a poll about health care affordability. Correspondent Haya Panjwani reports.
1: A new poll finds that the number of Americans that can afford high-quality health care has fallen. New data from the West Health Gallup Affordability Index shows that only half of U.S. adults could afford their health care and had access to quality care last year. Concerns about affording health care in the year ahead were also at a record high since tracking began in 2021. The survey conducted from October to December 2025 shows that inflation and rising health care costs were straining Americans even before health care cuts took effect this year. Many are worried they won't be able to pay for care. The findings show a decline in healthcare affordability across various demographics, including among younger adults, older adults, and women. Haya Panjwani, Washington.
0: America in the Morning for Monday, June 22nd, 2026 is produced by Jeff McKay and Tom Cusick. I'm John Trout. This is Westwood One.
2: The Ramsey Show. The common denominator among people that win with money is they budget. If you want to win at something, winning is a series of intentional acts. If you want to be married successfully, it's a series of intentional acts and behaviors and attitudes. If you want to be fit, it's a series of acts and behaviors and attitudes. Building wealth is the same way. You don't accidentally become wealthy. Oops! 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
7: With SRN News, I'm Rich Thomason in Washington. He chaired the Federal Reserve, setting monetary policy under 4 presidential administrations. Former Fed Chair Alan Greenspan has died. He was 100 years old. Vice President Vance says the initial round of peace talks with Iran has created a good foundation for a successful final deal to end the war. Quoting Vance, "We haven't built the house, but we've laid a successful foundation to get a good place for the American people." The winds of change are once again rearranging the national political scene in the UK. Labour Party Prime Minister Keir Starmer is resigning as party leader. He says he will stay on as Prime Minister until a successor has been chosen. And a raging wildfire forcing all 1,000 residents of Eureka, Utah to flee their homes. The Dow futures 3 points higher, NASDAQ futures up 30 points. More details at SRN News.
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0: This is America in the Morning from Westwood One. Coming up this half hour.
11: President Trump threatens Iran Sunday with renewed strikes, even as talks got underway in Switzerland. I'm Julie Walker.
12: Growing obstacles in the quest for peace in the Middle East. I'm Clayton Neville.
13: President Trump unveils the new Air Force One. Ed Donahue, Washington.
14: Massive warehouse fire in Los Angeles burning since Wednesday and no end in sight. I'm Katie Clark with details.
15: SpaceX will fly with self-writing code. I'm the new old tech guy, Chuck Palm.
16: Director James Burroughs has died at age 85. I'm Donna Water.
17: Who's playing in current and upcoming concert tours. I'm Kevin Kaw.
0: Back after these messages.
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23: Hi, I'm Lauren Spencer, a local realtor, and I've been seeing Duncan for years now. 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
0: We're back on America in the Morning with the discussion on severe weather today for parts of the nation. Here's AccuWeather.com meteorologist LaTroy Thornton.
25: A sprawling disturbance spreading from the mid-Atlantic south and west through the Ohio Valley into parts of the High Plains will be the focal point for a rather expansive risk for severe weather in the nation today. And through tonight, the risk for severe weather can't be ruled out from eastern Wyoming and Colorado through the Oklahoma and Texas panhandles, eastward into northern parts of Mississippi, Alabama, and Georgia, also extending near and especially just south of the Ohio River into much of West Virginia, the Delmarva Peninsula, even as far to the north as Philadelphia and central portions of New Jersey. AccuWeather severe weather experts say that storms in these areas will be capable of localized damaging wind gusts of 55 to 65 miles per hour, as well as flash flooding and, in some spots, tornadoes. A large portion of the nation may have some thunder today, with thunder showers reaching as far to the west as north central Wyoming and western Montana. There can be an afternoon thunderstorm over the western Dakotas, with at least a spotty storm for this afternoon across much of Florida as well. Even places to the north of the Ohio River, including southern Illinois through western and central central Pennsylvania into coastal southern New England stand the risk for showers and some thunderstorms. Otherwise, a zone of steady rain is expected to set up on the northern side of the storm, bringing hours of rain to places from northern Pennsylvania through upstate New York, across Massachusetts, into much of Vermont and New Hampshire. Showers are likely to end early in the day across lower Michigan, with many places instead dry to the west of the Rockies, as heat returns to Washington and Oregon, where high temperatures through at least Wednesday turn out 10 to, at times, 15 degrees above the historical average. That's the weather across America. I'm AccuWeather.com meteorologist LaTroy Thornton.
0: 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I'm John Trout. High-level talks in Switzerland, led by Vice President J.D. Vance with senior Iranian leadership, mediated by Qatar and Pakistan, got off to a rocky start as President Trump threatens to shake up negotiations over the deal's details, talks that now Iran says it's pausing. Correspondent Julie Walker reports at issue is not just the Strait of Hormuz, which Iran claimed to have closed again, but fighting between Israel and Hezbollah and Lebanon. Audio of Israel's UN Ambassador Danny Dannon and Energy Secretary Chris Wright, courtesy Fox News Sunday.
11: President Trump threatens Iran Sunday with renewed strikes, even as talks got underway in Switzerland between his vice president, J.D. Vance, and Iranian officials on next steps in the interim agreement signed last week to end the war. Tehran said it closed the Strait of Hormuz again over Israel's ongoing military campaign in Lebanon against the Iranian-backed Hezbollah.
1: At the end of the day, we want to see a free Lebanon with the control of the Lebanese government, the Lebanese military, and without the presence of the proxies of Iran. But, you know, it's a warning sign because it shows us that Iran, they still have interest in the region. They still want to have control over Lebanon and to pose a threat against Israel. So we are continuing to talk with the Lebanese government. And at the same time, if we will be attacked by Hezbollah, the proxy of Iran, we will have to retaliate.
11: Energy Secretary Chris Wright says 67 oil tankers escorted by U.S. military made it through a separate shipping channel in the Strait Saturday, and that continues.
2: Yesterday, 67 ships went through the Strait of Hormuz. The day before, it was 55 ships. So, and in terms of oil and oil products, about equal to where we were before the conflict. So yeah, traffic is flowing through the straits quite nicely. Now that's because of a U.S. military presence. Iranians still have not demined the central shipping channel, but the U.S. opened a separate channel down south, and we've been escorting ships through that for several weeks now.
11: Still, Trump warning of renewed strikes, posting on social media, Iran must immediately stop their highly paid proxies in Lebanon from causing trouble. If they don't, we'll hit Iran very hard again, just like we did last week, only harder. I'm Julie Walker.
0: The growing tensions as negotiations have reportedly stalled in Switzerland between the Trump administration and Iran over the weekend have spilled into Congress and was the talk of the Sunday shows. Correspondent Clayton Neville reports on the congressional concerns over events in the Middle East.
3: President Trump told Fox News on Sunday that the U.S. could resume bombing and take over the Strait of Hormuz if a deal is not reached with Iran. There are renewed tensions over the waterway, despite the countries signing an initial agreement to reopen the strait. Homeland Security Secretary Mark Wayne Mullen spoke with Fox's Sunday Morning Futures about growing geopolitical concerns.
4: What we've seen happen on our northern border, because of the amount of pressure President Trump has put on Iran with the peace through strength, is we've seen an unusual amount of Iranian nationals trying to sneak in through our northern, not southern border, because President Trump's policies have closed the southern border. So our northern border, we've seen our arrests go up daily.
3: Fighting between Israel and the Iran-backed militant group Hezbollah also holding things up, with Tehran insisting that deadly Israeli strikes in Lebanon have to stop. Israeli ambassador to the United Nations, Danny Dannon, told Fox News Sunday that Israel has no issues with Lebanon and blames Iran for interfering with negotiations.
5: I don't understand why Iran is trying to interfere, sabotage those negotiations.
1: At the end of the day, we want to see a free Lebanon with the control of the Lebanese government, the Lebanese military, and without the presence of the proxies of Iran.
3: U.S. Senator Cory Booker says that President Trump is not making deals that benefit Americans.
5: We have a disaster for commander-in-chief who's leaving us with less and less good choices.
3: The Democrat was on NBC's Meet the Press.
5: What the world needs now is leadership. But from our Middle East allies to our NATO allies, I'm hearing over and over again, your president is a danger to the world. And obviously, we at home are paying the cost of that.
3: Vice President J.D. Vance began talks Sunday with Iranian officials in Switzerland, expressing hope that the two sides could turn over a new leaf. President Trump, though, threatening new attacks on Tehran if it blocks the reopening of the Strait of Hormuz. Iran's lead negotiator responded to that by accusing the U.S. of being desperate and warning of retaliation against any U.S. aggression. I'm Clayton Neville.
0: In a ceremony over the weekend at Joint Base Andrews outside Washington, D.C., President Trump unveiled the new Air Force One, a plane gifted by Qatar to the United States. Correspondent Ed Donahue has that story.
13: President Trump unveils the new Air Force One.
6: The workmanship of this plane is, when you see it, you won't believe it, actually. The quality of woods, the quality of the materials, the quality of the engines. These engines are the finest, they're the best in the world. Nothing like it.
13: The former Qatari-owned jumbo jet has the robin's egg blue exterior of the old plane with the underbelly painted navy blue with a red stripe above it.
6: It's really an honor, and I want to thank the Emir of Qatar. He's a fantastic guy. He went through a lot over the last few months. He's very brave.
13: The tail has a massive American flag on it.
6: This plane was transformed into a flying White House at a level of luxury that nobody's ever seen before.
13: President Trump spoke after stepping off a new plane at Andrews Air Force Base in a dramatic flourish. He confirmed he would be taking the new jet to the NATO summit in Turkey next month.
6: Every man and woman here today should be incredibly proud of what we've all achieved, because this is representative of our country. Now when we land at airports in London and in Germany and different places, nobody tops this one. And that's the way we have to have it for our country. Nobody even comes close.
13: This is a so-called bridge jet until a new Air Force One arrives from Boeing in about 2 years. Ed Donahue, Washington.
0: It's 17 till. SpaceX investors may like Elon's new purchase. That and more when America in the Morning continues after these messages.
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0: 14 till now. America in the Morning continues. I'm John Trout. A massive fire in Los Angeles has been burning for days, now causing big issues for the nation's second largest city. Correspondent Katie Clark reports.
1: Last Wednesday, a massive warehouse fire started near downtown Los Angeles in Boyle Heights when workers were on the roof testing the solar panels at Lineage Logistics, a 500,000-square-foot building. The fire's been burning steadily since then, with a huge plume of smoke visible throughout the greater Los Angeles area, prompting a particle pollution advisory. The cold storage facility holds 85 million pounds of food. Los Angeles Fire Department Chief Jamie Moore speaking on KNBC-TV Los Angeles.
2: There's a lot of meat products in there. Chicken, fish, pork, and beef to spoil. So that's going to create a hazard in itself. So once we get this fire put out, the challenge that we have before us is the removal of all that product.
1: On KABC-TV Los Angeles, Jamie Moore says it's very hazardous for firefighters.
2: But if you can only imagine 3,000 gallons of water at 8.4 pounds per gallon, it's pounding on that roof.
1: Los Angeles Mayor Karen Bass and Governor Gavin Newsom have both issued states of emergency to direct resources to increase support to firefighters and to the public. A Chinook firefighting helicopter was seen doing water drops on the building. Nearby neighbors are dealing with the ongoing activity. Speaking on KABC-TV Los Angeles.
3: They've been giving us hope. They've been talking to us. I've been out here. They come and talk to us. They say there's progress going on, but I mean, it keeps going back on.
1: I'm Katie Clark.
0: Three adults are dead after a small air crash craft at a community park in Bowie, Maryland over the weekend. The Maryland State Police report the plane crashed in a wooded area. It had departed a small airport in Ocean City, New Jersey, and was heading to the Montgomery County Air Park north of Washington, D.C. when it crashed. The victims included the pilot and two passengers. Authorities are expected to release more details later today. The television networks appear to have received more than they bargained for when it came to the NHL and NBA finals. Significant numbers of basketball and hockey fans turned in to view the culmination of their sports this year. Correspondent Gethin Coolbaugh reports.
4: The New York Knicks' 94-90 victory over the San Antonio Spurs to capture their first NBA title in 53 years averaged 24.5 million viewers on ABC and ESPN, making it the most watched Game 5 since 1998. The audience peaked at 33 million. The finals averaged 20.6 million, according to Nielsen, the highest since ABC and ESPN started carrying it in 2003. In hockey, the NHL says the Stanley Cup playoffs were the most watched on record in the U.S. with an average of 1.8 million viewers. That's an increase of 68% over last year. I'm Gethin Coolbaugh.
0: President Trump weighed in on the future of the Prime Minister of the United Kingdom, saying that Keir Starmer will tender his resignation as soon as today. Trump posted on Truth Social that Starmer will step down and criticized his political party, saying ineffective policymaking would be behind his political demise. The BBC is reporting that Starmer's been abandoned by many within his own party and could face a leadership challenge within his Labour Party that could set the stage for his exit. If Starmer does step aside, the UK would see the country appoint its seventh leader in a decade. America in the Morning continues. SpaceX agrees to acquire an AI coding startup that will write rocket code on the fly and can reason on its own. The new old tech guy, Chuck Palm, has that story.
5: Just 6 days after its blockbuster IPO, SpaceX wrote a $60 billion check, not for rockets and not for satellites, but for a software tool that writes code. SpaceX acquisition of Cursor, an AI coding assistant from a startup called AnySphere, is the largest venture capital-based acquisition in history. All stock deals closed this quarter. 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Because rocket software isn't like regular software. Every line that steers a Starship during reentry and every routine monitoring a Falcon 9 sensor in those final countdown seconds are decisions that happen faster than any human can review. And Cursor's AI doesn't just autocomplete. 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SpaceX will deploy Cursor across Starlink ground systems and Starship development, the most complex software operation outside the U.S. defense sector. 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I'm Chuck Palm.
0: 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Here's John Stolmus.
6: After nearly blowing a six-shot lead on Sunday, Wyndham Clark held on to win his second career U.S. Open by just one stroke over Sam Burns at 4 under par. Clark led the field at the end of all four rounds, becoming the ninth golfer in the tournament's history to lead wire-to-wire. He also faced heckling from fans who wanted to see his playing partner, the number one golfer in the world, Scottie Scheffler, complete a career Grand Slam. Clark spoke about it after the match.
7: Man, they definitely didn't want me to win. It's pretty rare in an open championship or a major to have fans kind of boo against your shots or cheer for bad shots. That was tough.
6: Scheffler, by the way, finished in fourth. Sunday Night Baseball on Peacock featured two NL East rivals, the Mets in Philadelphia, to take on the Phillies. And one night after hitting for the cycle, Bryce Harper added another three hits, including his 17th home run of the season.
8: And Bryce lights that up. Right field, on the line, and gone.
6: The call on Peacock. And one night after clubbing three home runs, Kyle Schwarber hit his league-leading 29th as the Phils won 6-2. In World Cup action, Cape Verde has become the talk of the tournament. Last week, they stunned powerhouse Spain in a scoreless draw, and on Sunday, tied Uruguay 2-2. They now stand an excellent chance of reaching the knockout round. Cape Verde only has about 2.5 miles of landmass and is the third smallest nation to qualify for the World Cup. And that's your look at sports.
0: Thank you, John. It's 7 till. AC/DC hits the concert stage again when America in the Morning continues after these messages.
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0: It's 5 till America in the Morning continues. He was a legendary Hollywood TV show director who was known as the master of the sitcom and the face behind such shows as Cheers, Friends, and Will and Grace. Correspondent Donna Warder reports on the death of TV director James Burrows.
1: Director James Burrows has died at age 85. Burrows was the director behind Cheers, Sometimes You Wanna Go With, Taxi, Will and Grace, and Friends. I'll be there for you. Burrows' family confirmed his death to People magazine, saying he passed away peacefully on Friday. He got his start in television in 1974, directing episodes of The Mary Tyler Moore Show, The Bob Newhart Show, and Laverne and Shirley.
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1: Burrows co-created Cheers, directing most of the episodes and all 246 episodes of Will and Grace.
3: Why do we have to sit with all the weirdos?
4: Oh, it's fun. It's family style.
5: Yeah, it's family style. Later the waiters come over and tell you what a disappointment you are to them.
1: Director James Burrows, dead at 85. I'm Donna Warder.
0: From Ariana Grande to rock legends Bon Jovi and AC/DC, there are a number of hot summer concerts to plan for through October. Entertainment reporter Kevin Carr has details.
6: With plenty of warm days left in the summer, music fans can still find a major concert tour on the schedule. Ariana Grande just kicked off the Eternal Sunshine Tour this month, with performances continuing through September. BTS is back with specialty Oreos and events around the globe. Fresh off winning Artist of the Year at the American Music Awards, this breakthrough K-pop band is currently on their Arirang World Tour through next spring. I'd risk it all for you. Other major music stars already on tour this summer include Bruno Mars, Post Malone, Olivia Dean, and Zach Bryan, all playing through October. I'm in love with the shape of you. Ed Sheeran is currently performing on the Loop Tour, which goes through November before heading overseas. And classic rock is back with new tours in July from AC/DC, Motley Crue, and Bon Jovi. Finally, Olivia Rodrigo's The Unraveled Tour kicks off in September and runs into next spring. Similarly, the North American leg of Doja Cat's tour movie World kicks off in October and runs through December. I'm Kevin Carr.
0: America in the Morning for Monday, June 22nd, 2026 is produced by Jeff McKay and Tom Cusick. I'm John Trout. This is Westwood One.
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8: Look at you sweating and all that stuff, dancing around the pole. Holy cow, Jim. Well, here, take my money. Take my money.
9: Oh, okay. Well, you know, there was a move to make pole dancing a summer Olympic sport. Now, I don't know how far
8: it got. I would watch that.
9: It depends. You know, because for every Olympic sport, there's usually a men's division and a women's division. I'm not watching the men's competition for that. Now, cornhole. Yeah. Have you seen cornhole? I wonder if that'd be an Olympic sport. I thought that was a joke when I first saw it. Cornhole was like, okay, that's actually apparently a sport, and people actually compete professionally in cornhole. Who would have thought that would have been a sport?
8: Why is it called cornhole, though?
9: I bet you Billy Army knows. He's an expert in all things corn.
8: If we have any cornholers out there, please give us a call at 479-1080.
9: Yeah. Oh, yeah.
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11: Breaking news this hour from Town Hall, Armitage Thomason. He chaired the Federal Reserve, setting monetary policy under four presidents. Former Fed Chairman Alan Greenspan has died.
12: Greenspan's widow, television correspondent Andrea Mitchell, wrote in a statement, quote, "He will be remembered for his brilliance and his kindness. Being his life partner was the joy of my life." Greenspan served as chairman of the Federal Reserve for 18 years across four presidential administrations from 1987 to 2006. Mitchell said Greenspan died Monday morning of complications of Parkinson's disease. He was 100 years old.
11: Correspondent Bernie Bennett.
2: They may as well install a revolving door at number 10 Downing Street. Britain will be getting its seventh prime minister in just 10 years now that Keir Starmer has announced he's resigning as head of the Labour Party, giving up the PM's job. Starmer says he will stay on as prime minister until a successor has been chosen.
13: I will also give my successor my full and unequivocal support, knowing that they will inherit a Britain that is far stronger and fairer than the one I inherited 2 years ago. Better prepared for the challenges ahead, and better able to ensure the Labour Party secures a second term in office.
2: Starmer and Labour have taken a beating in public opinion polls, and Starmer's pending resignation had been rumoured for weeks. The Utah judge presiding over the Charlie Kirk murder case says he'll rule today on whether prosecutors could face sanctions for remarks to the media about a bullet fragment recovered from Charlie Kirk's body. Lawyers for defendant Tyler Robinson are fighting to get the death penalty off the table. Robinson has yet to enter a plea. 23-year-old from southwestern Utah has been charged with aggravated murder. It is back to work this morning for Wall Street following the long holiday weekend. And right now, the Dow features 47 points higher, NASDAQ futures up 92, the S&P futures down 1 point. More on these stories, townhall.com.
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2: Russia's military continues to hammer civilian infrastructure across Ukraine with deadly results.
16: At least one person has been killed in a Russian missile strike in Ukraine's Odessa region, while 3 other people were injured, local officials say. Firefighters toiled to extinguish blazing fires at an agricultural enterprise, flames engulfing a warehouse building, vehicles and storage tanks containing flammable materials. While a strike on the city of Sumy in northeastern Ukraine killed 3 members of the same family, including a 13-year-old boy and his father, and wounding another 2. Ukraine's Air Force says in total, Russia launched well over 80 long-range attack drones and 1 ballistic missile overnight. I'm Charles Tillazasma.
2: In France, they've seen temperatures soar to 104 degrees. A grueling heat wave will not let go. No relief expected before Friday at the earliest. News and analysis at townhall.com. A new package of tech sector taxes approved by Illinois Governor J.B. Pritzker could face a court challenge.
17: The measures hit digital advertising, cryptocurrency investors, prediction markets, and social media platforms, and are expected to raise more than $800 million a year. Illinois will also become the first state to charge social media companies based on user counts. Legal experts warn the plan could face constitutional challenges, and conservatives argue the taxes single out speech platforms and could chill online expression while tying up businesses in costly court fights. Ken Lorman reporting.
2: Canada and Australia have signed a $1.75 billion export agreement to build an Australian-designed long-range radar system in Canada. The goal, to provide early warning of radar coverage from the Canada-U.S. border into the Arctic. More on these stories, townhall.com.
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4: From Studio C. C's in your brand new week. Oh my gosh, what's going to happen this week? This could be a very exciting week. This could be the best week of your life. You get a promotion, you meet Mrs. Wright, you win the lottery. So many good things happen.
5: Or what?
4: Your wife could text you and say, we need to talk. The boss could call you and say, we need to talk.
5: Maybe your wife is getting with your boss. And he fires you.
4: They both need to talk to you. The school could contact you and say, we need to talk about your kid. All those things could happen this week.
5: Why? Your boss calls you in, I need to talk to you, Joe. And there's your wife sitting on his lap. I mean,
4: that's a rough week.
5: All coming together in a day. Yeah. Let's hope it goes the other way.
4: Anyway, Armstrong and Getty live from Studio C and toiling under the title of the show today, which is,
5: Watch Your Mouth or I Will Taunt You a Second Time. A reference to an ancient Monty Python bit, or in Trump's empty threats, or, if you prefer, don't count her out, because counting is about numbers. Numbers are for counting. Kamala Harris, back in the news, still promising she's hinting at a run for president.
4: How y'all doing? Enjoying life? United States won their soccer match easily on Friday. Easily
5: pounded those Aussies into the turf.
4: Socceroos.
5: Yes.
4: And so we're just rolling, right?
5: Yeah, more or less. Yeah, I happen to have, watched the game. That 2-0 victory I wouldn't call easy, but it was a good victory. Solid. Mm. There were many bullets dodged. Woo!
4: 2-0 though, right? Yeah. Shut up.
5: Yes, it is. Yes. Yes, let me recheck. Yes, that's correct. Your analysis is spot on, as always.
4: How did the crowd seem to be?
5: Oh, I beside themselves with enthusiasm.
4: Really? That's cool.
5: Yeah. There was one U.S. goal that the linesman initially called offside as the ball went into the net, but they have, like, computerized, like crazy 3D AI computerized review of that to figure out if the guy was offside or not. It's pretty quick, too. It's not like football where they go under the hood and, you know, you might as well go to the John or go to the hot dog stand or whatever. No, it's pretty quick and cool to see. But anyway, when they said, the call of offside was incorrect. The goal stands. The stadium just shook. It was one of the loudest sports roars I've ever heard. It's fantastic. Yeah,
4: I hated to see that has come to soccer also. I know y'all apparently like it, but I sure hate it. The stop in the game. No, the thing that just happened you got so excited about did not happen. Or did happen. Well, let's take a look at it and sit around for a while.
5: But you're a purist, because offside in a crowded box is really hard to call. So. And then it helped us, so I'm in favor of it.
4: So who do we play next? Do we know that?
5: Nobody knows. No, I don't remember. So we're into the knockout round. But
4: I've chat-GPT'd that like 5 times. I refuse to do it again because obviously it doesn't matter enough to me to stick in my mind. Right. Or I wouldn't have to ask my computer every single time who we play again. That's South New Hampshire or something like that. I don't know.
5: Old New Hampshire, perhaps.
4: Here's my favorite line from the New York Post editorial board. That's a Rupert Murdoch outfit that generally liked Donald Trump since he came down the escalator 11 years ago. The New York Post said, Donald Trump has not only moved the goalposts, he's changed the sport, the venue, and the rules in terms of declaring that now things are going well. It's just a completely different, like answering a different question than he was asking at the very beginning of the thing. But my favorite thing that happened over the weekend that Joe made reference to is Trump threatening the lives of the Iranian negotiators. That's my favorite thing. That you do that, because they're blustering the way Iran always blusters. You do that and you won't even make it back to your country. Like, we're gonna kill them in Switzerland or wherever they're going.
5: That would be controversial in diplomatic circles.
4: Well, the Iranians got really mad about that, and then they cut off the talks early and everything like that, which, you know, you should, actually, I suppose. If you're negotiating in a neutral country, and the leader of your, you know, who you're talking to threatens your life.
5: Well, make note of today, because this is the one and only time I will say, yeah, I see their point. I kind of get Iran's point of view on this one.
4: Yeah.
5: I got to let them get back to their country before you drop bombs right on their heads, to quote the president.
4: Yeah, I was just reading through one of my favorite newsletters that I read every single day, and that just, it's all like known unknowns and unknown unknowns this time, too. So to really, once again, to speculate on the whole thing, well, you're speculating, because what the hell they're talking about, I don't know. Nobody seems to know. And then they'll release some sort of probably horrific result here one of these days, and then that'll be that.
5: I suspect so. Yeah, one can't really speculate with any accuracy right now, but you can repeat over and over the bedrock principles of this, which are that Iran always lies, they always cheat, and so that any agreement that doesn't include absolute discontinuation of the nuclear program and a rigorous system of verification
4: not
5: is a joke. It's a joke. Mm-hmm. Drop bombs on their heads. And, you know, Mr. President, the beauty of bombs is you don't need to drop them exactly on someone's head. Really, the

0: before all of this fracas began, Jack and I were chatting off the air about how, especially Fox and Fiends in the morning, had gone like full sycophant. I mean, really, really bootlicky. I mean, even stuff where there's legitimate, you know, I'm not sure if this is going to work out. They're like, oh, another genius move by the president. Yeah. Like morning after morning. But yeah, they've turned harshly critical. Of course, the fascist jackass, right, would say, it's because Murdoch and company are controlled by the Jews. If you had any idea how stupid you sound.
1: I'm looking forward to talking about this Wall Street Journal poll that came out over the weekend. Got quite a bit of attention in the online-o-sphere. People's attitudes about the economy are so bad. So bad. Whether they meet, you know, match up with reality or not doesn't really make any difference if that's what everybody's perception is. So we'll talk about that a little bit later. I do want to tell this story. I ate the worst thing I've ever tasted over the weekend at a very fancy restaurant. Thought I was going to throw up. So that's a good story.
0: Yeah, that's terrible. Even disgusting. Worse than when we were subject to that buffet in South Africa that had sheep eyeballs and stuff.
1: Yeah, well,
0: we all ended up with dysentery.
1: I didn't eat most of the gross stuff there, but I did eat something really expensive and really, really awful. Oh my God, it was so gross. And what it turned out to be, I had to ask ChatGPT because I couldn't understand the chef who was explaining it. And its explanation of what I ate is really quite hilarious. So I look forward to talking about that. The polling, by the way, and back to Iran, the polling around Iran that came out over the weekend. How about this one? 4 out of 5 Americans say we should end the conflict with Iran now. You think Trump isn't seeing those numbers? 4 out of 5 voters think we should end the conflict with Iran now. They just want it over.
0: If you were to include the caveat, Trump's not going to restart the war. But how? End it how at this point? With Iran on the front foot and making wild, expansive demands?
1: I unfortunately don't think people care or understand. They just want it to not be a thing.
0: Correct.
1: ABC News last night, I was watching it. It was their 5th story that they covered was the war with Iran halfway through the show. Weather, various videos of things that happened, this and that. I don't know if they're using, you know, some sort of ratings data or polling that they've got on how much people care about this. You know, she's we're killing ourselves if we're talking about it as much as we are based on what ABC thinks.
0: Right.
1: Halfway through the show, they get to the fact that the president of the United States threatened to kill the negotiators with a country we're at war with currently. You'd think that'd be a news story, but nope.
0: Well, the subtext is he says lots of crazy crap.
1: Still, I get that, but we are at war with an actual country that has killed our soldiers, and lots of them over the years, actually.
0: Hundreds and hundreds, the network evening news is, a few people watch them at this point. They're mildly entertaining, a little digest of what happened, but by golly, when the fall comes and the wild weather in the Midwest ends, what will they do to fill the time? Because, oh my God, do they lean on that. It's all about video of tornadoes and nasty-looking radar shots moving across the Great Plains.
1: But if that is their sense of how interested people are in this, So 4 out of 5 people say, yeah, I just want it over. Because it gets in the way of their weather stories or something. I don't know. Let's start the show officially. I'm Jack Armstrong. He's Joe Getty on this. It is Monday, June 22nd. The days are getting shorter now. The year 2026. We're Armstrong and Getty, and we approve of this program.
0: All right. Let's begin then officially. Get down to work according to FCC rules and regs. Here we go at Mark.
2: And finally, new rule. Everybody has to start getting a little more excited for America's birthday. Come on. Our big 250 is coming up. It's on July 4th for the kids in our public school. I think that's a pretty big deal.
1: Hear, hear. Bill Maher goes on to say we all should be more patriotic and positive toward this whole thing and not turn it into just another partisan topic. He's not going to get his wish. Already that has happened.
0: Yeah.
1: But, we'll play some of that. It's really good from what used to be called a liberal.
0: There is a huge partisan divide in patriotism, and there should not be.
1: Not
0: there
1: shocking.
0: Has never been like this.
1: Oh, here's another thing I can tease. So I have gotten a lot of entertainment, though it may

0: makes me sick every Mother's Day and Father's Day from your major newspapers on the way they, you know, Mother's Day. And so all the stories in the Washington Post or the New York Times are going to be about, I wanted to be a mom, but climate change changed my mind. You know, that sort of stuff. There's just nothing right. That's just straight out. I'm a mom. It's great. Glad my husband helps me out. Blah, blah, blah. Nothing just that fits like what is most people's experience.
1: Right.
0: Nothing like that in the Washington Post and the New York Times. New York Times took it over the top over the weekend with their guest essay opinion piece about being a trans dad on Father's Day.
1: Right. And then what even, I learned from being a dad of a trans boy, girl, girl.
0: Even within that story, the trans dad raising their kid and explaining being a dad as a trans dad and everything is just unbelievable. I'll have to read some of that to you.
1: That's your Father's Day feature.
0: And you wonder why you're shedding viewers, listeners, and readers, these news outlets. Are you crazy? Anyway, we got lots on the way, including headlines with Heather Myers next.
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9: Hi, this is Dr. Duncan McCollum, and I have this amazing patient, Gayleen, here, who walked into our office, well, barely walked into our office.
10: Hardly able to walk and bent over. And within three visits, I was standing up straight, walking. I couldn't believe it. That's never happened to me before. It's been a very rough road, but we're getting there, and I'm very grateful.
9: And you had two back surgeries as well, right?
10: Yes, I did. Yep, in 1995, yeah.
9: And so they didn't really solve your problem?
10: No, they didn't.
9: And you came in, we did some stem cell treatments on you and some chiropractic on you, right?
10: Correct.
9: Yeah, so you're happy.
10: I'm happy. Everyone here is just awesome. 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They're all so sweet.
9: You should listen to Gayleen, see if we can help your health.
10: That's right. Anyone that needs help, please come in.
9: Thank you.
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1: See, the New York Times thought they were doing a service for you on Father's Day by having a little piece about how to answer the questions for your kid as a trans dad when they get old enough to ask, what was it like having breasts when you were younger, Dad? That sort of thing. Are you kidding? What percentage of people does that affect in the country? Is there like four people in the whole country?
2: Yeah, I want to talk more about that coming up. Yeah, I've got another example of that sort of thinking. But first, let's figure out who's reporting what. It's the lead story with Heather Myers. Heather.
3: Happy Monday, Joe and Jack. Same story covered three different ways. Let's start with ABC News. U.S. and Iran agreed to roadmap for final deal within 60 days. From CBS News, Vance says Iran to let international nuclear inspections resume after, quote, good day of talks. And from NBC News, technical talks will continue after Trump threats shake summit.
2: Yeah, you can't hook me with, hey, this has been agreed to. Yeah, just let me know when you're done.
4: Right.
3: Well, this is a story that's splashed all over every website that I'm seeing as far as news stories are concerned. Fox News reporting that Keir Starmer resigns as British Prime Minister after a devastating labor revolt.
1: Yeah, he's got like a 12% approval rating, one of the lowest approval ratings on earth.
2: And that's generous. Yeah, sixth prime minister in 7 years. So, you know, okay, they're going to usher in another super lefty. Good luck, Britain.
1: They're going to have 7 in 10 years. That's incredible.
3: A revolving door. From NBC News, Trump blames vandals for reflecting pool problems and says it may need to be drained again.
2: How has the rehab of the reflecting pool become a bitter partisan battle? This is insane.
1: Yeah.
2: The no-bid contract I get was a little interesting, but come on.
1: I was reading Ian Bremmer's Twitter feed to see what he was thinking about the Iranian war negotiations. He said, by the way, I don't care about the reflecting pool. And I thought, yeah, that's where I am.
2: Amen.
1: That's a story I don't need to hear about.
3: From News Nation, soaring U.S. beef prices likely to rise thanks to trade and disease outbreaks. From CBS News this morning, a pilot reports a passenger bit a fellow flyer on a plane approaching Philadelphia.
1: Are you not supposed to do that?
2: Nope.
1: They should tell you that. I know how to buckle my seat. You didn't tell me anything about not biting other passengers.
2: Oh, the other thing the network newses do when they're through with severe weather in the Midwest is every small plane crash around America. Yeah. They're obsessed with that now.
3: This is true. From News Nation, GLP-1 drugs linked to boosting testosterone and sperm count in men.
1: Oh, this is going to fix that.
2: Boosting?
1: So maybe obesity is why our testosterone has dropped all these years?
2: That does affect it,
1: yeah. And the sperm count?
2: Yeah, wow. Maybe.
3: And finally this morning from the Babylon Bee, ISIS claims responsibility for reflecting pool algae.
1: There you go. That whole people losing weight and sperm and testosterone coming back thing, that could be a huge story. Maybe we've figured out a problem here. Okay, lots on the way. If you miss it, get the podcast, Armstrong and Getty On Demand.
0: Armstrong and Getty.
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9: With SRN News, I'm Rich Thomason in Washington.
4: A change at the top in British politics. Prime Minister Keir Starmer stepping down as head of the beleaguered Labour Party. He will remain as caretaker prime minister until a successor has been chosen. Senior U.S. and Iranian bargainers have wrapped up a largely lengthy round of initial talks aimed at permanently ending the war. The initial mediation was rocky, but also led to agreements on some points. Oil prices have been edging lower over optimism about those U.S.-Iran talks, and gas prices are falling as the summer driving season heats up. Qatar's energy minister says at least 13 people have been killed in an explosion at a key gas export facility. Just happened a short time ago, and there's been nothing yet on a possible cause. Stocks opening a bit higher this morning on Wall Street. More details, SRN News.
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1: One report predicts this summer could mark the lowest level for teen employment since 1948, when the government began tracking the data. Fewer employers are hiring 16 to 19-year-olds for a variety of reasons. Many starter jobs have been taken over by technology, and there's more competition these days from older, more experienced workers.
2: Yeah? Is there anybody that thinks that's good, that we have the lowest teen participation work rate of all time? Maybe there are some people. I certainly don't think so.
3: Roland Fryer, the young economist and Harvard researcher who writes for the Free Press, did an interesting piece the other day when he was explaining why fewer and fewer teens are seeking employment. One of those reasons being their time is better spent like getting an SAT tutor, because the economic rewards later in life, theoretically. The other reason, though, I think, and this is a good setup for what we're going to talk about, is that the family doesn't need the money in the same way that, like, our generation of teenagers did. Because if I wanted a luxury, I had to have a job. And, like, everything was a luxury other than roof, food, clothing. And not very good clothing either. So that's probably part of it, because we're so affluent compared to a couple of decades ago. But that is the opposite of people's attitudes, which is interesting.
2: That's interesting. I only know my own micro world. In my micro world, everybody's teen is working except mine, who has was slow getting off the line in applying, though he had been pushed by his parent a lot. Anywho, he has applied at a whole bunch of different places, and that hasn't occurred yet, but he and all his friends will be working. Hopefully, his friends already are. That's interesting. The whole, yeah, doesn't surprise me that if technology eliminates fast food jobs, that's a lot of teen jobs in urban areas, particularly.
3: And in a related story, artificially high minimum wages. Yeah.
2: Yeah. Different economic story that I found interesting. Came across some analysis that said a democracy can't survive this based on these numbers. This is a Wall Street Journal poll. Think that America's political economic systems are stacked against people like me. That's the topic. Do you think that is true or not? That America's political and economic systems are stacked against people like me. And the best thing is they've got a comparison to a decade ago and now. And they break it into three categories for all the questions they asked. Working in lower class, middle class, upper and upper middle class. One interesting point about this is, for approval of Donald Trump, numbers are almost exactly the same through working class, middle class, and upper class. What do you suppose that is? Doesn't make any difference your economic situation. The same percentage of people back Trump or don't back Trump.
3: It may be partly because of the drop in support among the working class. That number has come down.
2: Maybe.
3: But I don't know.
2: Think that America's political and economic system are stacked against people like me. For the upper and middle class, it has more than doubled.
3: Wow.
2: It has gone from 29% to 65% of upper
3: years?
2: And upper middle class think that the economic political system is stacked against them. For the middle class, it has gone up 30 points from 42 to 72.
3: Yeah.
2: So it went up. 36 points for the upper class, 30 points for the middle class, and it has gone up 34 points for the working lower class.
3: Wow.
2: Again, the analyst, it was actually Ian Bremmer, who said our country can't survive this attitude. If 2/3 to 3/4 to 90% of people, depending on your class, think the political class is stacked against them, it's just, that's no good.
3: Wow. That is so interesting.
2: I mean, it
3: would require one to three books to tease out everything that's happening.
2: Well, and particularly the change in a decade.
3: Oh, yeah.
2: Mm-hmm. That is incredible. Well, what's off the top of your head thinking? Why is everybody feel like the economic system is stacked against people like me because it seems to be stacked against everybody. Taxes right. are high and you get nothing out of it.
3: That's right. Everybody of the world, unite. The system is against all of us. Now, that's a revolutionary slogan. All right. Off the top of my head, here's your three explanations. Number one, selling economic resentment and discontent is the number one motivator in politics these days.
2: That's a pretty good one.
3: I've got some fabulous analysis.
2: That could be a reflection. Is that the leading people thinking that way? Or are politicians catching on to the fact that people feel that way, so they're just trying to reflect back their needs?
3: Sure. Yeah, it's kind of a self-promoting couple of it. It's a swirl of a perpetual cycle of a whirlwind of doom or something. Anyway.
2: Whirlwind of doom.
3: To that point, great piece by Andy Kessler, I think it was, in the Wall Street Journal, talking about how Bernie and his ideological, his mind-meld mini-me, AOC, said not long ago that an entire generation came of age and never saw American prosperity.
2: What?
3: And then AOC said, I've never seen that or experienced it really in my adult life.
2: What?
3: I know, nothing could be more false.
2: What?
3: But huge numbers of people, particularly young people, say, yeah, I'm getting cheated. All right, so that's explanation number one.
2: How big a house, how many TVs, cars, how many vacations would the average person have to take before you, Bernie Sanders, and AOC would feel like you're surrounded by prosperity?
3: How sophisticated a mini computer slash entertainment complex must you hold in your pocket at an affordable price before you feel like
2: it's necessary? How much eating out would have to occur before you feel like you're surrounded by prosperity?
3: Drinking an expensive milkshake every day, et cetera. So I want to talk more about that perception later on, because it is absolutely hand in glove with the rise of democratic socialists, which I want to talk about. But so second figure. So part of it is selling economic resentment is incredibly important in politics right now. Second thing, I think, is there is a perception, and it is not incorrect, that you've got your connected tech world types who are printing money and inventing the future, and the rest of us are utterly perplexed and intimidated by what's going on over there. That's part of it. And the super sophisticated money changers of the world. I mean, the the Wall Street types that were the money traders, essentially.
2: I'm going to overturn their tables is what I'm going to do.
3: It's a good idea. That crowd, we've always looked at them with a mix of envy and resentment and dislike. The Wall Street barons and the day trader, like the hedge fund managers, blah, blah, that make more money than we could possibly imagine. Well, with the advent of...
2: I'm going to look at them with a mixture of envy, ennui, and arousal.
3: Wow, to each their own. But those guys have become so efficient and are making so much money right now. It doesn't really affect me much, except during like the crash of 07, 08. But there's a lot of resentment there, I think, because it is amazing how they seem to be printing money. What was the third factor? I can't even remember. Third factor to be named later. Second round draft choice in 2028. But it's a stew of things, like most things are.
2: Well, I wonder, so that idea that it doesn't need
3: third factor is that we're living to the limits of our means and beyond as a society, all of us, all the time. We've got this wonderful lifestyle, but we go even further than that and stack up charges on our credit cards. So, and the Wall Street Journal, again, had a great piece on this the other day about how everybody at every level lives a lifestyle that puts them under financial pressure. To sustain that lifestyle. Nobody lives less than their means. So you combine all those three things and you get a feeling like the system's stacked against me and people like me. And I'm going to vote for AOC because she's cute.
2: Beyond a certain salary, and you can figure that out for yourself, financial pressure is a choice. Because if you lived in a smaller house and drove a crappier car and took less expensive vacations, you wouldn't be feeling the financial pressure. Everyone. Maybe that's why, fitting in with this poll, more than 40% of Americans who call themselves upper and upper middle class, more than 40% say they haven't saved enough money to retire comfortably.
3: Yeah.
2: If the upper and upper class and upper middle class say they haven't retired, saved enough money to retire comfortably, then that's a, you know.
3: I touted the new John Hamm vehicle. A vehicle made of ham. On Apple TV, our friends and neighbors. Really fun, funny drama. Dramedy. And the opening 90 seconds of it is exactly what we're talking about. He talks about he got an entry-level gig at a Wall Street firm, which brought house number one. And he talks about struggling to pay the bills and all, and then they had a baby, and then another baby, and the. But then I got this breakthrough, which led to house number two and an elevated lifestyle. But he's still chasing because that new lifestyle was expensive, and he's like, "Holy crap, I gotta really kill myself at work." Which brought house number three, which is a really affluent lifestyle. But then he's like, "Holy asshole, I gotta just devote all my attention to work." And then his marriage falls apart. And which leads to house number four, which is this crappy rental house. But it's a perfect example of what we're talking about. Always living about 20% more than you can truly afford. Try the opposite. And I'm not lecturing out of some high horsishness, okay? Judy and I lived the lifestyle I'm about to suggest because Jack and I have lived like this scam was about to blow up since day one.
2: It's because it was.
3: It was likely to. The fact that it hasn't is something like a miracle. But so from day one, we lived our lives like this is going to end next week. And it's a good way to live if you can figure out how. Again, I didn't do that because I'm better and more disciplined than you. I did it because I had to. But looking back, it was a really good idea.
2: So before we take a break, back to that original poll that is so horrifying, the jumps in numbers being the biggest difference, only 29% of upper middle class people thought the economic system was stacked against them 10 years ago. Now it's two-thirds.
3: Mm-hmm.
2: For middle class, it was 42. It's now 72, 30-point jump. For
3: That's
2: working
3: astonishing.
2: Lower class, it went from 52 to 86. So you got nearly 90%. Of working in lower class who feel like the politics and economic system are stacked against them. That's revolution material right there.
3: But Ian Bremmer's right.
2: My point was, I feel that way, and I just feel like everybody else is overreacting. But I feel like for me, it's true. For my station in life, I feel like the economic system is stacked against me.
3: Wow. I would love to hear y'all's take on this, whether you want to text us at 415-295-KFTC or mailbag at armstrongandgetty.com if email's more your speed, including if you want to take a look, guys, the system is more stacked than it used to be for these reasons. Go ahead. That's fine. I'm curious what your perceptions are of this.
2: I think a lot of it, though, is the algorithms feeding us the bad news over and over again. That's the big change. That could be the main thing.
3: And our politics.
2: It figures
3: you
2: out who we are.
3: You can't get change unless you have discontent. Never forget that in politics. It's the coin of the realm.
2: You talk about clickonomics. I mean, if you click on stories that matter to you financially and it feeds you constant negative barrage of stuff, which is what the algorithms do. Damn.
3: Yeah.
2: Okay. Man, we're an hour into a new week, and already we're the most depressing radio show in America.
3: Well, bottom line is humanity cannot endure the internet.
2: Yeah, that's the bottom line. There you go.
3: Figured it
2: Unplug
3: out.
2: Unplug it. Okay. We got mailbag on the way next.
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3: Uh-oh.
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3: No!
4: Ever.
2: Where's the liar?
5: Armstrong and Getty.
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14: 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I've been studying healthy bodies for 35 years, and what I've got to tell you may shock and surprise you, but if you listen up, it may change your life. Millions of folks in the U.S. are hooked on a wicked white powder, and even though a teaspoon of the stuff in its concentrated form can kill you, in the diluted concentrations most people indulge in, it's a mandatory daily requirement, essential as an energy boost to start their morning or as a pick-me-up to keep them going throughout the day. And no, it's not cocaine or crack or meth. I'm talking about the active ingredient found in coffee, tea, and soda pop, known as caffeine. Even though the typical daily dose of caffeine isn't enough to kill anyone, other non-lethal drug-like aspects can be problematic. Caffeine can cause diarrhea, induce dizziness, and raise blood pressure. And because it stays in your system a long time, half the caffeine in a cup of coffee can still be in your blood 7 hours after drinking. Even if you drink it down at 4 or 5 p.m., it's likely you'll be tossing and turning when you go to bed at 10. If you want to kick the caffeine habit and enjoy lower blood pressure, better mood, and clean, drug-free energy and concentration, and save your money too, take advantage of nutrition, especially the energy-stimulating B vitamins. Vitamin C can help reduce some of the stress-induced effects of caffeine withdrawal, and potassium, sodium, and key minerals involved in electrical conductivity in brain cells can mitigate the fatigue and confusion and help eliminate the headaches that are associated with quitting caffeine. 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
1: No, what's not to like? The driving beat, the haunting melody.
2: Good stuff.
1: The freedom-loving quote of the day. You know, I should be going with Founding Fathers.
3: Oh, well, you should.
1: I should. And I'm not. I'm a bad American. Let's see. Jared in Missouri sent this along from Tom Woods. Government has a habit of blaming the private sector for its own failings while taking credit for advances we in fact owe to the private sector. So true. So true. I think about this a lot, that a lot of what lefties especially blame on capitalism is the government interfering with capitalism. It's crony capitalism they don't like. If you would get the government out of capitalism, it will work a lot better. But, man, that's a tough thing to explain to people who don't care to hear the explanation. Mailbag. Ooh. Drop us a note. 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Anna Luisa and Sonny LaMesa sent along this nice quote about fathers from the book of Proverbs 17:6. The Bible is on the required reading now in Texas high schools, I think. The required reading list.
3: Theocracy.
1: For a good... It's not. It's a great idea. We can talk about that later.
4: The Bible!
1: That's right, sir.
3: I'm Proverbs. Living in a theocracy.
1: No, you're not. Proverbs says, children's children are the crown of old men, and the glory of children are their fathers. Not sure what that means. Family is great and very important.
2: Well, then thanks for bringing it to us.
1: Yes, but thanks, Anna Luisa. Let's see. On the topic of the reflecting pool, which nobody cares about, the mayor of D.C. painted Black Lives Matter across two city blocks in D.C., rainbows, etc., guarded and maintained over 5 years. Current president of the United States works to improve reflecting pool at the base of Memorial for President Abraham Lincoln by painting it blue, vandalized almost immediately. Now, just imagine what it would have been painted on the floor of the reflecting pool had Harris won. Yeah.
3: The reflecting pool story led before the update on the war with Iran in both of the major evening newscasts I watched last night.
1: I know. It's amazing. Here is some fine sarcasm from Ryan in Houston. Dear Cold Warrior and Old Fancy Jack, I would like to announce that myself and Sydney Sweeney have come to an MOU that we will be married in the fall. So keep your calendars clear. You are both invited to my wedding. We have also decided that we will open up the Strait of Hormuz for the celebration. That's some good sarcasm there.
2: I feel like that person is mocking the idea that both sides are in agreement on the MOU.
1: Scott from Pleasant Hill says, the 4 out of 5 people who say they want the conflict to end, it doesn't say why. It needs to be, do you want the war over even if it means we just end it without an agreement? Or two, do you want the war over after an agreement is reached? I want it over, but I want it over in my country's favor. Fair enough. That's why social issues polling is useless. Let's see, and this is Paolo. Guys, I think Trump is in his first term mode. He'd be fine with Iran negotiating, dragging up to the midterms when the fighting suspended and the straits open. Maybe it's even his preference. He's not in a rush with the negotiations. Flying the ointment with this strategy is that Iran and or Israel may not want the fighting to stop at this point. Maybe he'll bring out a can of whoop-ass after the midterms, or maybe not. I don't think we're going to know what his real intentions are until then. I don't think he has any intentions. I think he flits from plan to plan day to day, has no governing philosophy, and just looks at the markets and the polls and goes with the wind.
3: I like him threatening the negotiators yesterday. I'll kill you in Switzerland.
1: Delightful.
3: Oh, my God.
2: We've got a lot more on the way. If you missed a segment, get the podcast. Armstrong and Getty on demand.
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7: Breaking news this hour from Town Hall. I'm Rich Thomason. A change at the top in British politics once again. A big but not surprising announcement this morning from Prime Minister Keir Starmer.
8: Every decision I've taken has been about putting the country I love first. That is why I will resign as leader of the Labour Party. I have spoken to His Majesty the King this morning to inform him of my decision.
7: Starmer says he'll be staying on as caretaker Prime Minister until a new leader has been chosen. Starmer and his party are wildly unpopular in public opinion polls. Britain now is on its way to having its seventh Prime Minister in about 10 years. Senior U.S. and Iranian negotiators have wrapped up a lengthy round of initial talks aimed at permanently ending the war. The initial mediation was rocky, but also led to some agreements.
9: These are the first talks to be held under the terms of the Memorandum of Understanding agreed last week between the U.S. and Iran. Tehran has pledged not to procure or develop nuclear weapons, but Iran's nuclear program is a long-running and complicated source of geopolitical tension. And the two sides have given themselves an initial 60 days to get a final deal when the last nuclear agreement, which Donald Trump ditched, took the best part of 2 years to negotiate.
7: And that is the BBC's Jessica Parker. Oil prices edging lower over optimism about those talks, and gas prices falling as the summer driving season heats up. This morning's AAA national average for regular, $3.92 a gallon. That's down a penny from yesterday, more than 60 cents lower than a month ago. Former Fed Chairman Alan Greenspan has died. He was 100 years old. On Wall Street, the Dow is up 273 points. The Nasdaq ahead 29. The S&P is up 27 points. More on these stories, townhall.com.
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11: Wellness.
7: Two teenage students opened fire earlier today in a high school in the central Philippines, killing three fellow students, wounding seven others. Police say the suspects, ages 14 and 15, were armed with pistols, and they are under arrest. Police say the suspects complained of being bullied at the school. President Ferdinand Marcos Jr. ordering a thorough investigation. He's also asking police to boost security in both schools and in public areas. School shootings are relatively rare in the Philippines. France is enduring another punishing heat wave, temperatures soaring above 104 degrees. The National Weather Service says that most of the country is experiencing a plateau of unrelenting heat. It may not ease until Friday at the earliest. Without widespread air conditioning, people and businesses are struggling to cope. Hundreds of schools have been closed today, and authorities have cracked down on public alcohol consumption. News and analysis, townhall.com. Thousands of Czech citizens are definitely not on the same wavelength as their government when it comes to overhauling the funding of public broadcasters.
12: The plan was approved last week and proposes financing public radio and TV from the state budget instead of fees from individuals and businesses. Critics warn this could threaten media independence. Protesters gathered in front of the Czech Public Television building Sunday, and more action is slated later. The government plan would reduce media funding by about 15% without future guarantees. Jason Walker reporting.
7: Toy Story still has a friend in moviegoers. The fifth installment of the Pixar series debuted with $160 million in domestic ticket sales, and that easily set a new record for the franchise. It also notches the biggest opening weekend of the year to date. More on these stories, townhall.com.
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3: So, there is no, what would be the right word? Information about what's actually happening with the peace talks as we try to end the war with Iran. Nobody knows exactly what's happening.
1: There are many words being hurled about, but
3: where are
1: hardly
3: they
1: were paying attention to them.
3: Where
1: Geneva,
3: are they
1: beautiful Geneva, Switzerland.
3: And Geneva, Switzerland's kind of where everybody goes to be peaceful.
1: And neutral, yes.
3: Peaceful and neutral.
1: And drink really good wine looking at the beautiful scenery, from what I understand.
3: Can you be peaceful and neutral with members of the mullah theocracy of Iran? Or can they
1: willing
3: just
1: to slaughter
3: to you for
1: a billion people to impose Islam worldwide? Seems a stretch.
3: Anyway, what happened over the weekend? Here's Tree Inks to Fox letting us know.
20: President Trump telling Fox News that the U.S. may take over the Strait in the future, if they have to, and collect tolls. The president described this as the United States being the guardian angel of the Strait of Hormuz and the Middle East. And the president said ultimately that would involve the U.S. taking 20% of the oil that passes through the Strait. Remember, this comes in reaction to the Iranians saying they will close the Strait of Hormuz in response to Israeli strikes against Hezbollah in Lebanon. President Trump tells Fox News he spoke with Iranian officials overnight and said, you close it and you won't have a country. He went on to tell these officials, you won't even make it back to your effing country.
3: So,
1: oh, wow, where do we start? The whole, the U.S. is now the world's robber baron and will patrol, we will confiscate 20% of everything that comes down the pike? Are you kidding?
3: So, Iran, very Trump-esque, announced the Strait is closed several times over the weekend, but didn't do anything to actually close it, and the ships seemed to be moving the same way they were before.
1: Cautiously.
3: Iran announced it was closed, but they didn't do anything. They just shot their mouths off. And So that's kind of a Trumpy move there. And then Trump's reaction to it is, oh, yeah, well, we'll close it. We'll charge a toll and take 20% of the oil, which he clearly makes up off the top of his head. just off the top of his head. And then, of course, threatening to kill the negotiators before they could make it back to their country is an interesting...
1: that's controversial.
3: That's an interesting negotiating tactic. And it didn't even get that much news coverage. That's where we are in the modern world. That would have been a stop the presses, the only story maybe on the planet 20 years ago, if any president of any party had said that.
1: All right, here's your question. Don't have to spend a lot of time on this. Does Trump have a strategy of constantly saying stuff that's crap that doesn't come true because it confuses people and keeps them off the, you know, off balance and blah, blah, blah? Or is he just completely undisciplined?
3: Well, that whole Steve Bannon thing was flood the zone with S, so people just are all confused, and then you do what you want.
1: Maybe.
3: I don't know. I don't know. It seems to be a personality that he's got. Threatening to kill the negotiators before they could even get back home is a heck of a thing.
1: Again, that would be a bit of a stumbling block for most negotiations.
3: Although, if you're dealing with somebody who says stuff like that all the time and doesn't follow through on it, it's a different thing. You have to admit, you gotta couch it in its context. If somebody who doesn't say stuff like that said that to you,
1: right?
3: You think, holy crap! But if somebody who says stuff all the time,
1: the UN would hold a meeting, right? Yeah,
3: you've known them for years. They're constantly saying stuff like that. They never do it. You think, okay, there's Jim being Jim again,
1: right? Yeah.
3: So you have to put it in the context, don't you? And I would imagine that the Iranians do. No, you won't. You're not going to close a strait. That would require bombing and military action, and you're not going to do that. You've shown you're not going to do that.
1: Right.
3: Here's a little more from Trey Yangst over the weekend.
20: Pezeshkian said this about Iranian enrichment of uranium. The president also reacting to that. Take a listen.
18: We will not give up our right to enrichment. And they, too, will be forced to accept it. You all know what the so-called president of the United States was saying. He had made a complete 100-degree turn. He was saying that Iran must surrender unconditionally. Iran has no right to do this. It has no right to do that.
20: President Trump, during our call, responded directly to those comments by Iranian President Masoud Pezeshkian. President Trump told Fox News he better watch his mouth, he better shape up, or we'll take over the rest of the country.
3: So you got the president of Iran saying, you're so-called president. What the hell is that? I mean, we have a president, we have an election. It's
1: an election denier.
3: And then Trump saying, oh, yeah, we'll take over your whole country. Both of them blustering in ways that... So how could you possibly think the negotiations are going well when the presidents of the two countries are saying these sorts of things?
1: If there were not people dying, this would all be hilarious. Iran has stepped up its executions, hangings of all sorts of people it accuses of all sorts of crap. They hold quick kangaroo trials and then hang a 26-year-old publicly, young businessman who they accused of being a spy for Israel, who's completely befuddled by the charges, just to instill terror in the population and let them know you will not dissent, you will not speak against the government. If it were not for that reality, this would all be hilarious.
3: So Lindsey Graham was on one of the talk shows yesterday. I believe it was Face the Nation. And he said something I thought was really, really interesting that may have actually changed my mind on a couple of things. But play clip 56 for me there, Michael.
21: What happens next? I spent 4.5 hours with President Trump Friday. Here's what I think will happen next. If this deal fails, President Trump is going to take the Strait of Hormuz over by force. The United States will control the Strait of Hormuz. We'll charge a fee for all those who go through to pay for the operation. And we're going to expand the Abraham Accords in calendar year 2026. We're going to get Saudi Arabia to join the Abraham Accords, and which is the biggest change in 5,000 years in the Mideast. And if Iran contests control of the Strait of Hormuz,

0: would have to militarily make it impossible for them to do that, which seems to be a pretty big operation.
1: In the era of cheap and plentiful small arms and bombs and drones and stuff, that's a tall hill to climb.
0: I mean, the fighting part of the war would be back on if we were going to take control of the strait. But the most interesting thing Lindsey Graham said yesterday that actually may have changed my mind. So last week I was mocking the fact that J.D. Vance and others were making such a big deal. Look, they're not going to get 1 cent of American money before they make this nuclear deal. And me and lots of other people are saying, yeah, but they're going to get $300 billion, period. So who cares where it comes from? They're going to use that to make a bomb and to make more rockets, et cetera, et cetera, et cetera. Lindsey Graham was making the argument yesterday. This fund is coming from, this $300 billion is coming from primarily Saudi Arabia and the UAE. He said, I don't, and what's her name on Face the Nation? What's her name?
1: Margaret Brennan.
0: Margaret Brennan says, but they'll use that.
1: Horrible
0: money.
1: Woman, by the way. Horrible.
0: They'll That's use it. That money, no matter who it comes from, for these bad things that I just mentioned. He said, to me, if that's a good thing. If Saudi Arabia and the UAE are willing to invest those billions of dollars, it's because they believe that Iran has changed into a different regime. They've been a war. They're not going to give $300 billion to a country that has swore the end of Sunni Shia Islam. Which one are they? Sunni Islam, right, for all these years. Unless they think it's a different government now. So, to me, them giving that money would be basically a guarantee that this is a different regime, which makes sense. Saudi Arabia.
1: What about the oil revenue angle of it, though? That's going to happen immediately if the blockade is lifted and the strait is open.
0: Saudi Arabia and Iran are sworn enemies, and if Saudi Arabia invests in Iran, that would only... You would think that would only be because they think Iran has come around and become a different country. I just don't think there's any chance that Iran has become a different country.
1: Yeah, I would agree. And again, it doesn't address the oil revenue, which is the immediate revenue that takes away the pressure on Iran. There's part of me that thinks about what it's going to be like when you got to be a sports fan, but when the Mets and the Jets are champions of their respective leagues. I mean, so much has got to happen to get to that, and there's no sign that it's happening. I'm so befuddled and underwhelmed by all of this.
0: I'm not sure it is befuddling to me. I think what we've been talking about is going to happen. It just happens spread out over time, and it's not quite as exciting as we have a deal or a racket war. Iran's going to start getting money, and they're going to drag out these talks. Until they get a nuclear weapon.
1: Oh, yeah.
0: And it could take many, many months, could take a year, could take whatever. But we will, for stupid reasons, play along and act like they're actually negotiating to avoid having to deal with it. Yeah, it's a horrible result.
1: Or some future president is going to have to, in my opinion, unleash the big war that Trump was not willing to.
0: What future president's going to be? It ain't going to be J.D. Vance, and it ain't going to be any Democrat. Who would it be?
1: President Rubio? President J.T. Timberlake? I don't know.
0: Wow, Justin Timberlake.
1: Yeah.
0: Or I suppose if the Democrats had nominated a Rahm Emanuel type, it could happen, but I don't think that's
1: conceivably. Yeah. Yeah. Okay. Well, there you have it.
0: You got to admit, the highlight of the weekend was Trump threatening to kill the negotiators in Switzerland.
2: It was
1: different. Yes.
0: It was different. Drone strike on Geneva. Take them out.
1: Hey, here's a super interesting thing, and maybe we'll get to this next hour in the fascinating and award-winning Hour 3 of the Armstrong and Getty Show. The good folks at the Free Press have realized people tell pollsters what they think the pollsters want to hear to a large extent in a way that is odd to me. But and they've come up with a new way of polling that lets people air their private thoughts. And some of the results and how they differ from the polls you've heard, really interesting. So we'll get to that hour three.
0: Yeah, I love that. That's some good stuff right there.
1: Oh, I'm telling you. Plus, a death train is haunting South Florida. We'll tell you about the death train.
0: Boy, when you use that voice, it sounds very scary.
1: It's a scary voice.
0: Yeah. We got a lot of stuff on the way. I hope you can stay here.
3: Armstrong and

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2: So is there any reason you guys are street racing? Because you're 110 and he's 125.
3: That guy, he swerved at me, and he shouldn't have done that.
2: Okay.
3: I am out just having a little ride in my favorite car.
4: That is an 85-year-old arrested for street racing in Florida. When confronted with the accusation, William Bosworth, age 85, responded, as you heard, "I'm just having a little ride in my favorite car."
5: 85? What was he driving?
4: I couldn't tell. It's funny. He was racing a red Corvette. Whether it was little or not, Prince, I don't know. The Corvette was doing 125, and he was doing 110, so he should get arrested for losing. But I can't tell what it looks like. Maybe a ragtop BMW or something like that, but... Yeah. An interaction between the deputy and elderly driver captured on body camera footage. I wish we had more of it. He explained that, "No, that guy, he swerved at me only because I wanted to get away from him before we caused a problem." So he's doing 110 miles per hour next to the guy.
5: My son's
4: having a race.
5: We saw a Corvette in the parking lot at the grocery store yesterday. My son gave me a rundown on the new iteration of Corvettes over the last couple of years. It's a completely different thing than Corvettes have been. They're no longer sports cars. They're supercars. They're not trying to compete with Camaros and Mustangs. They're trying to compete with Lamborghinis and Ferraris. That's why they cost twice as much as they used to. But like the newer Corvettes go like 240 miles an hour.
4: Yeah, they're rocket ships.
5: They also cost like $200,000. It's a different thing now.
4: Yeah, the beloved American icon, the Corvette, it's a different market completely. Speaking of transportation and Florida, the death train. They call it the Bright Line. It's a very attractive train. It's a privately operated high-speed rail system in Florida. You can buy a half bottle of Veuve Clicquot for $59 if you like. The onboard bathrooms are large and clean enough. That was me attempting to pronounce some French champagne, I think. It's a really super chic, beautiful, fast, affordable.
5: They probably serve the worst thing I've ever eaten that I had over the weekend, which was fancy. I'll tell you about that later.
4: Do tell. But what the Bright Line is best known for is not that it reflects the gleam of the future, but the fact that it keeps hitting people. According to the Federal Railroad Administration, which apparently there is one of, the Bright Line has been involved in at least 185 fatalities since 2017.
5: That seems like a lot.
4: 148 of them were not believed to be suicide, so obviously, 37 of them were. But last year, the train hit and killed 41 people, none of whom, as best as the authorities could determine, was attempting to harm themselves. By comparison, the Long Island Railroad, the busiest commuter line in the country, hit and killed 6 people last year, not 41, but 6, while running 947 trains a day.
5: Yeah,
4: Brightline was running 32.
5: Is it the train's fault if you get run over by a train? They leave tracks. They're easy to spot.
4: It's a good point. It's not like they can get you while you're walking across a baseball diamond or something like that. Yeah, exactly.
5: The parking lot of the mall.
4: Yeah, the accident rate was more than double that of the next highest. Floridians have started calling it the death train to maintain a sense of gallows humor about it. I just think it has to do with Florida. And Florida man, and that attitude, you can't tell me not to cross the tracks right here. I'm crossing the tracks. But the train's way faster than people are used to.
5: Oh, they think they got time to cross.
4: It closes on them so fast, Kerblooey.
5: Wow.
4: Yeah.
5: Whew. We got a lot on the way. Trust us, it's interesting. We don't have time to tell you about it.
1: Armstrong and Getty.
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10: With SRN News, I'm Rich Thomason in Washington. Embattled British Prime Minister Keir Starmer is resigning as head of the UK Labour Party. Looking ahead to the selection of a successor, Starmer says he'll remain as PM until his replacement has been chosen. There have been reports of a meeting of the minds on at least some points following the initial round of U.S.-Iran talks in Switzerland. Negotiations for an agreement to permanently end the war will continue this week. Oil prices falling in tandem with gasoline prices as the U.S.-Iran talks raise hopes for an end to the war and a free flow of crude oil through the Strait of Hormuz. Parts of southern Illinois have been raked by tornadoes. Two deaths and property damage reported in Jefferson County. That's about 70 miles east, southeast of St. Louis. The Dow's up 151 points. More details at srnnews.com.
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1: So, it was Father's Day yesterday. Got two great Father's Day things for you. We'll get to a little bit later. One, Richard Nixon, former president, talking about his dad. In a highly emotional and fantastic way of talking about your dad for Father's Day. And the letter that Karl Marx's father wrote to him about what a loser scumbag he was.
2: And he was right. Yes.
1: Which is a good Father's Day sort of note. So all that later.
2: Excellent. Hey, Michael, give us a clip 61C, would you? This is Daniel Moraff, who recruited Graham Plattner to run for the Senate in Maine.
3: Part of our thesis here is that people do not want their candidates grown in vats. They want people who are real human beings, and they want people who do not look and sound like the vat-grown people who've been leading this country off a cliff for the last century. And that was Graham.
2: Every time I think I remember how terrible his voice is, I hear it again, and it's worse than I'd remembered. He has the worst voice in America.
1: That's the way he actually talks? How much of that is his bad voice, and how much of it is his affectation?
2: Oh, all of it's an affectation.
1: Oh, okay.
2: I'm a vocal frying falsetto going into weirdly...
1: Up-talking
2: progressive. That's the vocal pattern. Anyway, turns out he's a big deal in progressive politics.
1: Oh, really?
2: And he's really at odds with the Democratic Party as well. And I'm tempted to get into that here because I want to talk about the rise of the Democratic Socialists. But, yeah, he's a big deal, very controversial. And actually, one of the things he says that I agree with, weirdly, is maybe I can find that. Let's put a pin in that. I say using one of my least favorite expressions ever. Oh, there it is. Okay. He's a communist and an America hater and a nut, and he has the worst voice in America. But he says of the people he's trying to recruit, real people who have lived real lives are giving voters something they've been starving for. People want someone who will fight for them, not someone who's been dreaming of power since they were in middle school and lived their lives accordingly. I actually agree completely with that, the idea of a citizen legislature. He just wants communist citizen legislators. Anyway, having said that, we talked earlier about how polls of Americans' perceptions of the economy and whether the system stacked against them economically and politically, the numbers who say, yeah, it's stacked against me, I'm getting screwed, have just skyrocketed. Just like in a decade, right, Jack?
1: Mm-hmm.
2: It was, 10 years.
1: Yeah.
2: I mean, astonishing numbers. If you missed it, grab the podcast, Armstrong and Getty on Demand. And how Bernie and AOC are drawing huge crowds saying, for instance, AOC said, and I quote, "Our generation came of age and never saw American prosperity. I have never seen that or experienced it really in my adult life."
1: Have you been to the airport? Have you been to a mall? Have you been to a restaurant? Have you been to a football game, a concert?
2: Andy Kessler in the Journal talks about all the incredible advances in medicine that have happened in the last several years and what an incredible sign of prosperity that is, and smartphones and AI and air travel and noise cancellation headphones and Uber and self-driving vehicles and vacations all over the world and the rest of it. And he's like, what are you talking about? But as I said earlier, if you want change politically, you must have discontent. And if discontent doesn't exist organically, you've got to make it by either, and this is the neo-Marxism I'm always talking about, convincing every minority, sexual, racial, ethnic, language, short people, whatever, the autistic, whatever, that the system as it is oppressing you. And get all of those people together into a coalition, and then you can overthrow the government and bring about your Marxist utopia. And then who is this writing? It's so good. Oh, it's the editorial board of the Wall Street Journal. It's talking about the rise of the Democratic Socialists and how they are really taking over America's blue cities, and now they're trying to get into Congress and into the Senate. And their beliefs are absolutely Looney Tunes. by mainstream American standards, but they're getting the young people. Here's, and they also go into how Mamdani had gotten support from like the left, center left politicians in New York, and then he turned on them immediately. As they were running for election, he primaried them and brought DSA members out against them and is campaigning hard for them, trying to get them booted out. So the whole DSA versus the Democratic Party thing is pretty interesting. It's developing, and I think it's getting more bitter. But here's one of the people he's endorsing for Congress. Here's we talked about this Darielisa Avila Chevalier, who has at least one name too many, a proud member of the DSA. Her platform is something else. Abolish ICE, because this agency exists to control our communities, not keep us safe. These are all quotes, direct quotes. Create a four-day, 32-hour work week with no loss in pay, plus a universal basic income, as well as a federal jobs guarantee. Free government child care, free pre-K, free college, Medicare for all, including abortion. Federal rent control via 5% national cap on yearly increases for existing units managed by large landlords. She believes all deportations are wrong because it is a double punishment to subject someone who's committed a crime to both the criminal system and then additionally to the immigration system. And these people are on the rise. And then you see the polls as we head to our nation's 250th birthday, in which there's a giant partisan gap in patriotism, which I'd like to talk about more later. But it all goes back to what I was saying. These people want radical political change, and to create that, you've got to do what Orwell taught us not to do: teach kids in school a perverse view of their own history. And then convince them that they're part of a terrible, terrible country that needs to be changed. And the fruit of that evil labor is coming true. The DSA shouldn't get 3 votes, yet they're getting elected. Washington, D.C. is about to go Democratic Socialist. It's amazing.
1: When people are unhappy, and we had talked about the polls earlier, maybe we'll get to it later, but people of every class feel like the government is rigged against them. When that happens, you want change. And apparently, based on my life experience, when people want change, they'll vote for the other thing without, doesn't even matter what the other thing is necessary. It's a different thing.
2: Right.
1: So you don't look into the details. You just want something different.
2: Or just kick the bastards out, you know, that spirit. 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
1: So for Father's Day, I carved out some hours to myself, which I don't get many of as a full-time single parent. That's what I did for myself on Father's Day. I actually did it the day before. Went into San Francisco. I was going to eat a fancy meal in San Francisco. Sushi. I like sushi, right? So I went to a fancy sushi. I did a little research. Went to a super fancy, ridiculously overpriced, hard-to-get-a-reservation sushi place in San Francisco. And I wasn't paying attention. I wish I'd have paid more attention. It was the, what is the word? You fancy people know this. Omakase or omakase or whatever it is. It's where the chef chooses your food. You don't get to choose your own food. You don't get to look at a menu and pick what you want. It's the fancy guy with the Michelin star at the fancy restaurant tells you what you're going to eat because he knows what's best. Fun. And it was 18 different things. So 18 wow. different tiny little things that you ate.
2: Okay.
1: And some of them, I'd say about a third of them were real good. A third of them were meh, and about a third of them were really hard to choke down, including one that the second go around I just refused to eat because it was so disgusting. And the chefs all had very thick accents, and I cannot understand people with accents for some reason. I don't know why my brain is like that, but I just can't understand a word anybody with an accent says. So what he told me, I did not know. I took a picture of it. And I could tell by the way he was telling me that this one's going to take a little, you're going to have a little trouble eating this thing because, you know, it's not for everybody, whatever.
2: Hmm.
1: And,
2: how about you bring me something everybody likes?
1: Well, this was like super expensive. This is like the special thing.
2: Oh.
1: And, it ended up the couple that was sitting next to me where I was sitting, because there's only like 12 people in this whole restaurant, that they allow at a time. And this couple sitting next to me thought it was hilarious, me trying to eat that, because they said it's really an acquired taste. The one woman said, the first time I ever tried it, I spit it into a napkin. It was so disgusting. It took me years to develop a palate for it.
2: Wow.
1: And she said, we lived in Shanghai for 10 years, and over time we developed. He said, what is that term that people is, you'll learn to appreciate it or something like that. I thought, I'm too old to need to learn to appreciate food. There's plenty of food that I appreciate the moment I put it in my mouth.
2: There are things I enjoy now more than the first time I tried them, but at what point are you acquiring the ability to choke it down so you look sophisticated?
1: Right. Because other people have told you this is makes you look like a big deal.
2: Right,
1: anyway,
2: yeah.
1: Uni nigiri, according to ChatGPT, it's the bright orange. It was kind of orange brown. It looked like if you just changed your cat's food, what comes out the other end of them. That's what it looked like on rice. It's exactly what it looked like. That's what the consistency was.
2: Oh, boy.
1: It's kind of mushy, brown, orange.
2: Yeah, we got there ahead of you. You know, because of your Hemingway-esque, descriptive powers. Yes.
1: The edible reproductive organ of the sea urchin.
2: Oh.
1: So it was the reproductive organs of a sea urchin made into like a gooey paste.
2: The arguably edible sex organs.
1: It's one of the most prized ingredients in high-end Japanese sushi. At your really high-end, Michelin-starred sushi restaurants around the world, this is like the top thing you could have. It should be rich and creamy, almost like a custard, it says here. Briny with a taste of the ocean.
2: Mm.
1: Soft enough to melt in your mouth. Now, if you remember that description I had earlier, that's... yes. Oh, my God, and the flavor was just awful to me, just awful. But so the couple next to me who are, you know, lived in Shanghai for 10 years, and they're sophisticated sushi people, and how you have to grow an appreciation for it over time, and it's hard for people. He said, you need to think seawater. Think the taste of seawater the next time before you eat. I thought, why would I want to taste seawater before I taste something else to be able to choke it down so I can claim I'm a fancy person?
2: As a guy who has swum in several oceans, I will tell you, when you get seawater in your mouth, everybody spits it out immediately.
1: Because it's a terrible flavor.
2: Yes.
1: But I do think it's what you were talking about. I think you figure out a way to get it down so you can be a fancy person. Maybe I'm just a rube and they actually like it, but it was the worst flavor I've ever had in my mouth, and I have had excrement in my mouth. Cow excrement. Let's make that clear.
2: Yeah, whatever. and cat, apparently.
1: But at least it was very expensive. The second time around, he had it on something else, and I just didn't even try. Because the first time, I thought I was going to chunder. I thought, right there in the restaurant, wearing a suit, I'm going to vomit on the table.
2: That's a bad look.
4: Really sick to my stomach. And actually, I threw up yesterday.
2: One of your fellow diners.
1: What is the deal with that? What is the deal with the consistency was so gross. It looked so gross, and the consistency was so gross, and then the flavor was disgusting. What is the point of acquiring a taste for that?
2: And I'm sorry, whose genitals did we confiscate to make this delicious repast?
1: Sea urchin or something?
2: The sea urchin. Leave the poor sea urchin's genitals alone. They need them.
1: Oh, my God. Oh, that was horrible. It's just a warning for you if you ever go to a super fancy, really expensive, wish you had your money back Sushi place. We're going to do a tribute to Father's Day at some point that's really, really good. We need to check in on the war in Iran. J.D. Vance just said something that's big if true, among other things on the way.
5: Armstrong and Getty.
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1: So Katie, the news lady, who just had a baby, and the sushi treat that I had over the weekend looked like what comes out of the south end of a brand new baby. I just put a picture of it up for everybody on the show, and she said that's delicious. And she grew up in the Bay Area, so maybe she acquired the taste of super fancy sushi that I have not acquired yet, but I found it gross. If you didn't hear the story, get the podcast. I told it.
2: You know, I must ask again, though, with your COVID experience, is your taste normal now or what? How's that stand?
1: Well, the people next to me said it took them 10 years to be able to choke it down. They almost threw up the first time they ate it.
2: Fair point.
1: Oh, it was gross.
2: I'm going to have trouble eating the rest of my life. Like a blind man reviewing cinematography, but no, fair enough.
1: I'm going to have trouble eating the rest of my life thinking about that. The consistency.
2: You need some sort of counseling.
1: Don't make something the color of excrement and then the consistency that you would assume it would be also. That doesn't help.
2: No.
1: Anyway, complete change of topic. Thank God. We have a latest on what's going on with the negotiations there in Switzerland between Iran and the United States. This is Trey Angsta Fox.
3: Here's what we know and here's what we don't know. According to the mediators, Qatar and Pakistan, along with the vice president, they've been able to create a mechanism about the Strait of Hormuz to get better understanding on what the traffic is going to look like. Also a mechanism to try and deconflict any shooting, as the vice president described it, that could take place in the region. What we don't know is if the Iranians have agreed to the announcement by Vice President Vance. And it's a major announcement that International Atomic Energy Agency inspectors will go into Iran to survey what is left of Iran's nuclear program.
1: So J.D. Vance says the Iranians have agreed to let inspectors in, which is one of the sticking points for a lot of us who think this is a bad deal. Need anywhere, anytime inspections, which he didn't use that phrase, but he said to let the inspectors in. The Iranians have not confirmed this, though. So we don't have any idea if they've agreed to this or not, or if they're going to say later today, no, we ain't going to do that. Or even if they say yes, if they mean it or not.
2: Right. I can't remember. Is it the president or the speaker of the parliament? One of the head guys who's running the negotiations for Iran actually has a book about how to negotiate. It's like Negotiating the Iran Way is practically the title, and it's finally been translated into English. And he talks about, you half agree to things, but then you go back on it, then you confuse the issue, and you move the goalposts, and then after you've actually agreed to it, you just start violating it as soon as you can. He lays out the playbook, and it's exactly what it would appear to be. And so that's what we're dealing with here. It's just crazy.
1: And then speaking of moving the goalposts, the New York Post editorial board's continuing to blast Trump, even though they've been supportive of Trump pretty much endlessly for a decade now, says that in terms of saying, we got a good deal, we got everything we wanted, that Donald Trump, I think the quote from the New York Post editorial board was, he not only moved the goalposts, he changed the sport, the venue, and the rules to be able to say, we got everything we wanted, except for, you know, unconditional surrender and the regime change and eliminating their rockets and stopping their nuclear program and getting all the dust out. And other than that.
2: Right, right. It's been a complete win. One thing that did please me is Trump at least eased up with his blame Israel all the time. Absolute stupidity, in my opinion. I don't know if Marco got to him, but he finally blasted Iran, saying they must immediately stop their highly paid proxies in Lebanon from causing trouble. Ha, sigh, finally.
1: Yeah, there's a lot of a story to be written around this one yet.
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8: Breaking news this hour from Town Hall, Armitage Thomason. Following the opening round of U.S.-Iran talks, the U.S. Treasury has issued a two-month license waiving sanctions on Iranian oil. As for the two-party negotiations, there are reports of some progress on some points.
9: The initial mediation was rocky, but also led to some agreements by both sides. The talks hit turbulence after President Donald Trump made remarks that Iran called insulting, prompting a temporary pause, according to Iranian state media. Key sticking points include Iran's nuclear program, sanctions relief, and frozen assets. The interim agreement gives both sides 60 days to negotiate a broader settlement. A ceasefire in Lebanon between Israel and Hezbollah also appeared to be holding. I'm Haya Pinjwani.
8: Embattled British Prime Minister Keir Starmer is resigning as head of the UK's Labour Party and giving up the Prime Minister's job. Looking ahead to the selection of a successor.
10: I will remain in post as Prime Minister until the contest is complete. And I will do everything I can to ensure an orderly handover of power.
8: Starmer's successor will be Britain's seventh Prime Minister in 10 years. Former Fed Chairman Alan Greenspan has died. He headed the central bank under four presidential administrations. Back in 2010, the then former Fed chief told Congress that steering the massive U.S. economy, no easy task.
11: If we get it right 70% of the time, that is exceptionally good.
8: Alan Greenspan dead at the age of 100. Qatar's energy minister says an explosion has killed at least 13 people, injured 66 others. At a key gas export terminal, the blast thought to be the result of an industrial accident. Watching Wall Street this hour, the Dow is up 123 points, while the Nasdaq 294 points in the red. More on these stories at townhall.com.
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8: A Trump-endorsed candidate, a conservative political outsider, taking a slim lead in Colombia's runoff presidential election.
13: Addressing crowds of supporters here in Barranquilla, all wearing Colombia's yellow national football shirt, Abelardo de la Espriella said this result marked a new era and a change of order, and added he would govern for all Colombians, including those who didn't vote for him. The result was welcomed by U.S. President Donald Trump and the growing number of other right-wing presidents in Latin America, all of whom backed Espriella's hardline security policies. He narrowly beat the left-wing Ivan Cepeda, who said his campaign was challenging the results from some ballot boxes. The current president, Gustavo Petro, alleged some polling stations were compromised without providing evidence.
8: That's BBC's Ione Wells. At least one death reported in the latest Russian missile strike on Ukraine's Odessa region. Three people injured in the attack. It ignited a massive fire at an agricultural business. News and analysis, townhall.com. The NYPD is investigating weekend death at a popular New York concert and sports venue.
14: A 51-year-old man fell to his death during the rock band Goose's concert at Madison Square Garden Saturday night. The New York City Police Department says officers responding to a 911 call just before 10 p.m. found the man unconscious and unresponsive with injuries indicating a fall from an elevated position. They say he was in Section 300, which is at the top of the garden with his wife, but would not give details on the height of the fall. They also say the incident is not being looked at as a crime. In a statement, Goose said it was deeply saddened and heartbroken to learn of the tragic event that occurred. Julie Walker, New York.
8: Australia and Canada have signed a $1.75 billion export agreement to build an Australian-designed long-range radar system in Canada. Townhall.com.
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1: Yesterday was Father's Day, and I hope you had a nice Father's Day. If that factors into your life at all, you may not be a father. You probably have a father. I don't care about Father's Day, really. I care more about being a father than anything else that has ever happened in my life. It is my entire identity. I don't care that much about Father's Day. But I hope yours was whatever you want it to be.
2: It was. I watched the U.S. Open for hours. Fabulous.
1: Yeah. I got into a conversation with this about this over the weekend, so that shades my view. Just the commercialization of everything companies that make a profit out of convincing you your Mother's Day, Father's Day, Valentine's Day, birthday, whatever, is not special enough if these things didn't happen. And they're doing it completely for profit, not for any way whatsoever that makes, you know, your relationship with your kid or your wife or your whatever better. That doesn't factor at all. It's just trying to guilt you into feel like if you didn't do these things, which includes buying this, the right, you know, level of Father's Day. So
2: very brief thought. I read a piece by some thinker. I wish I could remember who posited that what men really want, what dads really want for Father's Day, is to know they're appreciated.
1: Yeah.
2: That what they do is appreciated, but it's unmanly to ask for appreciation. It seems needy. And so many guys, you know, they get some goofy gift, which is an expression of that.
1: Sure.
2: Yeah.
1: Yeah, I got a little of that, so, and that was all I needed. So I'm perfectly happy with my Father's Day. So, I got three things for Father's Day here for you. Funny, ridiculous, and heartwarming. All three. First, this. I came across it. Matt Taibbi, who we really, really like as a writer, he linked this. No. I'm going in the wrong direction. I don't remember who put this one out first. This one is something that this guy puts out every single year. It's a letter from Karl Marx's dad to Karl Marx, the inventor of Marxism, who is a scumbag. We did a podcast years ago called Karl Marx is a Piece of S, based on a biography we read, and it was a book review. And Karl Marx was a piece of S. Even without disliking his philosophy so much, he was just a crappy person.
25: Yeah.
1: Who, rich kid who still didn't have enough stuff without having to work for it and was unhappy all the time. One of those people. You know plenty of them.
2: Everything, every quality he had was a bad one. He would mooch, he would borrow, he would never pay back. He would blame others for his setbacks. He was just awful.
1: And his dad knew this and wrote this letter to him. Apparently Karl Marx had just sent a letter to his dad bitching about something. Frankly speaking, my dear Karl, I do not like this modern world, which all weaklings use to cloak their feelings when they quarrel with the world because they do not possess, without labor or trouble, well-furnished palaces with vast sums of money and elegant carriages. A long, wordy way of saying, oh, so you didn't get everything you wanted without any effort, and now you're complaining.
2: Wow, that's tragic, yeah.
1: This embitterment disgusts me, and you're the last person from whom I would expect it. What grounds can you have for it? Has not everything smiled on you since your cradle? Has not nature endowed you with magnificent talents? Have not your parents lavished affection on you? Have you ever up to now been unable to satisfy your reasonable wishes? And have you not carried away in the most incomprehensible fashion the heart of a girl whom thousands envy you? Like, you got this chick that everybody wanted, and I have no idea why, but you're still not happy.
2: The beard. Great
1: yet
2: beard.
1: Yet the first untoward event, the first disappointed wish evokes embitterment. Is that strength? Is that manly character? So even his own father realized he was a piece of crap. I like that. Then, and this has become kind of a tradition for me, on Mother's Day or Father's Day or practically any of your big holidays, you can go to the Washington Post and the New York Times, and they'll have something that is so out of the mainstream it is head spinning. On Mother's Day, it's all either my mom was horrible and that's why I need a therapist all the time, or you know, thank God I didn't have children because of climate change. And nothing.
2: Sure, glad I got abortions. Yes.
1: And nothing reflecting what the vast majority people feel about Mother's Day or Father's Day or whatever. And it did the same thing in the New York Times this time. Opinion guest essay from this person. To my daughter, my gender was never complicated about being a trans dad, which has got to be helpful to roughly 6 people in the entire country. And you can't understand why your readership is going away, your viewership. People don't read you anymore because you're serving an audience that hardly exists. Anyway, so it's a series
2: of... their ideology. That's what they're serving.
1: It's a series of cartoon panels. And I won't go through them all, but this is what Matt Taibbi, he tweeted this out, this link, and he said, I don't know whether to laugh or be horrified that this is what the New York Times thinks people want to read on Father's Day. So the first cartoon is a dad chasing his kid. You need a thick skin to be a parent. You're slow because you're old, the kid says to dad. I've been living as a trans man since I was 18 years old. And you've got a dude with stubble in the pool with a kid. But when my wife and I had Elliot, I had to learn how to be a trans dad. Hey, dad, they're saying in the pool, how did you grow a mustache if you were a lady? I wasn't out to everyone as trans. And they're looking through a photo album, it looks like. Who's that? His daughter, looking through pictures, doesn't know who that is. It's me. But with Elliot, I had to learn how to talk about it. So here you are on Father's Day with the New York Times feeling like they need to have a piece to help trans dads figure out how to talk to their kids. That's what their audience is looking for,
2: right,
1: on Father's Day in the most important newspaper in the world. Oh, you look really different. Yeah? Yeah, you look cool. Then or now? Then. Ooh.
2: Oh, his daughter thought, thick skin as a dad, a trans dad especially, yes.
1: His daughter thought that he looked better as a woman because that's what he was born as.
2: Yes.
1: I had to trust her with the most vulnerable version of myself. I told my friends at school that, Mom, you made a... I told my friends at school, the kid says in this panel, that Mom made you a cake when you got your surgery. And then they got into a conversation about how I don't tell everybody, you don't need to tell your kids that I had your friends at school that I had surgery, and how difficult it is to talk about being trans dad with your kids, basically, is the long and short of it.
2: Boy, Andy.
1: Just stunning that the New York Times thinks that so your take is, I think they're wrong about this too. But they think, the New York Times thinks they have enough progressive readers that think, oh, that's nice that they're not leaving out the trans dad community on Father's Day, that it's a win for them. I think they're wrong about that also.
2: Well, I think that's part of it. The other part of it, and I was going to bring this up anyway, it's a brief aside. I was going to bring you an article about a restaurant review in the New York Times

0: the woke thing in school. You need to work anti-racism into every class in a high school or a college. And astrophysicists are like, how the F am I supposed to do that? Number one, I don't believe in that crap. Number two, how am I supposed to do that? Well, the New York Times staff has embraced that. Even food reviews must include hyper-progressivism. So that's why it's in there. That's why that's in there for Father's Day. Of course it's in there. Every single column, every department of the paper should reflect neo-Marxism.
1: Well, if their only goal was to please their readers and get more readers.
0: It's not, though. That's what I'm saying.
1: Right. But yeah. If their only goal was to please readers and get more readers, that would be a terrible move. Because there's no way, even among New York Times readers, that the average person wants that out of their Father's Day issue of the New York Times.
0: Yeah, it's certain ridiculous. Small minorities, probably what you were describing. Oh, this is so enlightened. This is why I love the Times.
1: I'd be surprised if it's 10%, even of New York Times readers, think that's what I want out of my Father's Day columns.
0: Well, Jack, here's something 100% of dog owners agree to. 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
1: So this is Richard Nixon back when he was in president, so somewhere between 68 and 74, talking about his dad and the context of it being a good dad, mom also, but since we're talking Father's Day, being a good dad is like, as long as you did that, you were successful, regardless of any other, you know, facets of your life, really. Mm. And here's Richard Nixon.
2: I remember my old man. I think that they would have called him sort of a little man, common man. He didn't consider himself that way. You know what he was? He was a streetcar motorman first, and then he was a farmer, and then he had a lemon ranch. It was the poorest lemon ranch in California, I can assure you. He sold it before they found oil on it. And then he was a grocer. But he was a great man. Because he did his job, and every job counts, up to the hilt, regardless of what happened.
1: Again, in the context, if you were doing all those things to provide for your family, and you provided for your family and did the things dads do, then you were a great man.
0: Right, right. That's nice. That's really good.
1: Yeah, it's fantastic.
0: Yeah, what was that super great biography of Nixon that came out like 15, 20 years ago? Can't remember. There have been several, but fascinating because he grew up in such humble circumstances. He always felt like the elite looked down on him. And one of the things that got him was an inferiority complex, I think. But that's nice. That's really nice.
1: Of course, Hallmark has its own views of what Father's Day or Mother's Day or Valentine's needs to be, but
0: yeah,
1: that's up to them. Somebody brought up the idea of just how did cards get so expensive? Remember when you thought you went to Michael, you agree? Remember when didn't it used to seem like the price of a card was an afterthought? It was such a tiny amount of money. Now they're like $11 or something like that. What?
0: Yeah.
1: When did that become a thing? When they hooked you, when they realized they got you hooked, that you think you got to buy this fancy card or clearly, your mama's going to feel underappreciated. We got a lot more on the way.

0: here.
1: Armstrong and Getty.
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13: Hi, my name is Carrie Luther, and I wish I could say I'm happy to be here, but that couldn't be further from the truth. 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On October 27th of 2015, my son Tosh lost his life to fentanyl poisoning because Tosh took one quarter of what he thought was a Xanax, and it killed him. He had no idea that what he took wasn't what he thought it was, and he didn't die from taking too much Xanax, he died from being poisoned. Fentanyl poisoning is not just reserved for people who use drugs. 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I really hope that you'll take this to heart and spread the word that fentanyl poisoning is a real possibility in your life and the lives of your loved ones. 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
1: A couple of shows to watch. So there's a new Michael Jackson documentary on Netflix. Forget what it's called, but something like Trial of the Century or Michael Jackson on Trial or the King of Pop Trial, blah, blah, something like that. I have a feeling it's a bit of a pushback to that movie that came out, which I was fine with. It was about his music career up until the controversies happened, and there's nothing wrong with taking a look at that. But I think this documentary is meant to let's remember what he was also, because it's all about, and I'd forgotten a lot of this stuff, and it's something to watch. It goes back to that Andy Beshear documentary, remember, that started the whole thing when he's sitting there on the couch with that little kid holding his hands, and he said himself, yeah, we sleep in the same bed. What's wrong with that? It's not sexual. What's wrong with sharing your bed? And everybody's looking at him with that little kid like, you sleep in the same bed with other people's children. What the hell? And that's when it all just exploded and kids started coming out of the woodwork and it goes through the trial and all that sort of stuff. It's really a well-done documentary, but what a freak. I have no idea if he was a child molester or at all, but some of that behind-the-scenes footage of his home that I'd never seen before. They have the sheriff's department. When the sheriff showed up there, they had cameras in the car. It's them showing up to Neverland Ranch with the warrant to search the place and walking with the cameras into the house for the first time, going into his bedroom, finding secret hallways and stuff like that. It's really interesting.
2: Wow.
1: If you've ever wanted a glimpse into Jacko's weirdo lifestyle. Woo! Anyway, I look forward to finishing that. And then there's this new thing coming out. This is a movie called The Social Reckoning about Facebook. And hopefully you'll be able to tell what it's about from this trailer.
3: So what would you need?
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9: Harm, I promise you, is imminent.
10: People around here understand that when I say no, that's the end of the debate. I'm not 2 years out of a dorm room anymore, Charlie. Look around.
1: So this is an Aaron Sorkin thing, which is why they talk really fast, and it's very, very dramatic, but it's...
2: A lot of walking and talking, yes.
1: But it's allegedly based on the interviews of people who worked for Zuckerberg and Facebook, and it gets to his congressional hearings. That thing there where he says, enough! And he stands up. They were practicing for his congressional testimony the first time that he testified before Congress. And they were doing a mock him sitting at a desk with his suit and tie on, trying to handle the questioning. And they're really pushing him to try to get ready. And he screams, I'm enough, and people around here do what I say I want to. It's like the Jack Nicholson, you know, finally snaps.
2: Yeah.
1: You're damn right I heard the code red. It's like that sort of thing with Zuckerberg. But it looks damn interesting. I don't know how much is Zuckerberg pushing back and claiming that's not true. I haven't heard that yet. It hasn't come
2: out. Yeah, I don't know. It's tough for me to take this to enjoy it too much because I take this so seriously as a topic. I don't need Aaron Sorkin like really jazzing it up for me, and then I come away with a mistaken impression.
1: But
2: it does sound. If you don't take everything too seriously, this sounds really entertaining.
1: If Zuckerberg behind the scenes, and this is not hard to imagine, is talking about how I don't care what the government thinks, I'm bigger than the government now, and stuff like that. At the time of the whole disinformation stuff, this is a lot of what it's about during the COVID era,
2: right,
1: when the people internally didn't like the fact that they weren't allowing certain points of view on. Looks damn interesting, I'll tell you that.
2: You remember how in the whole Trump cabinet was wearing the same shoes? Well, now they're all eating sauerkraut. More on that to come. Stay with us if you can.
0: Armstrong and Getty.
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12: SRN News, I'm Rich Thomason in Washington. He chaired the Federal Reserve, setting monetary policy under four presidents. Former Fed Chairman Alan Greenspan has died at the age of 100. Vice President Vance says the initial round of peace talks with Iran has created a good foundation for a successful final deal to end the war. The winds of change are once again rearranging the national political scene in the U.K. Labour Party Prime Minister Keir Starmer is resigning as party leader, says he'll stay on as Prime Minister until a successor has been chosen. Raging wildfires forced all 1,000 residents of Eureka, Utah, to flee their homes. Wall Street went back to work today following the long holiday weekend, and right now the Dow is trading about 122 points higher, the Nasdaq down 292 points. This is SRN News.
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21: What do you think about this?
22: Okay.
21: You refer to people as stupid, so that I am, you know, by default, smart. Here I am. Today my co-host is stupid.
22: Well,
21: no?
22: I mean, that's not very nice.
21: Well, I don't know. What are you talking about, stupid?
22: Well,
21: see? You see how that works? See,
22: I
21: sound
22: works,
21: smarter when I call people stupid. Hey, stupid. And then I'm, you know.
22: Well,
21: you know. No?
22: Well, you could try it on tomorrow's show. How's it when I'm not here? Try it with the guests. Try it with the callers. 479-1080. If you'd like to call stupid. Why don't you call us up? Flight 1080. 479. Idiots.

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1: Alan Greenspan, the celebrity Fed chair there back in the 90s, during a big run-up in the stock market, died at age 100. Did he end up being a villain?
2: Kind of, yeah. He famously announced that it was the end of recessions and big ups and downs because we knew how to manage the economy now. But then it was under his watch that things got way out of hand and we had the big financial crash in the 2000s.
1: Yeah. So. I feel like, yeah, when the big giant crash happened in 2008, a lot of people were blaming him for a certain number of things.
2: Speaking of money, I think you'll be able to relate to this and agree with it, although I have a huge gripe. Owning a home is getting more expensive in every way. The long list of spiraling costs include property taxes, insurance, maintenance, home improvements. They're all up significantly. They go over the last five years, 2019 to 2025. And show you the increase. Principal is up 22%. Interest is up 35%, predictably. The rates are up. Property tax is up 31%. Insurance is up 72%. And they point that all of these numbers outpace inflation, but they don't tell you by how much. And I hate inflation, and inflation is far more evil than people realize. But you don't make me do the research and figure out how much inflation is up over the last 5-6 years.
3: For inflation.
1: Yeah, no stories about a particular sector being more expensive work anymore because inflation has been so much so fast.
2: Right, right. But the most notable numbers to me are that insurance, homeowners insurance is up 72%. Home maintenance costs are up 85%. And emergency repairs, the cost of those are up 175%. And, you know, I'm not an expert in this, but it's got to be, blue-collar guys who will actually show up are really hard to find, you know, handymen and painters and whatever, and building materials are skyrocketing, partly because of the building boom, but I don't know. Anyway, moving along.
1: And here I am with my gazebo completely unpainted.
2: Oh, Lord, it's an embarrassment. Speaking of money, I thought this was great. Well, I'd like to get into this in greater detail down the road, but Auburn University essentially just declared bankruptcy, but not bankruptcy, academic bankruptcy, in essence. The Board of Trustees is taking control of the school back from the faculty. The board began seizing the university's academic programs, including curriculum, course offerings, degree requirements, and academic credentials at the June 5th meeting. The board also dissolved the faculty senate and replaced it with an advisory council to the president, which includes various folks. And the board's assertion of authority mirrors incoming mandates by the Alabama legislature about how colleges in Alabama ought to function. And this guy, who was a professor, has been a professor at a state university for almost 30 years. He was a bankruptcy lawyer, and he says it's remarkable. It's the same rationale. The management of this company and its board have proved they don't know what they're doing. They're not living up to their obligations. They are now bankrupt. They need to be bailed out. All right, we're booting our ass out. And essentially, several states are saying, likewise are universities.
1: But are they upset that people aren't learning anything and it costs too much?
2: Yes. Or what? Oh, yeah. It's that they're not learning anything, and they have abandoned, as this guy lists, faculties enjoy substantial rights of self-governance because they committed to higher standards than those required by ordinary jobs. Professors would establish and maintain standards of scholarly integrity, freedom of speech, and inquiry. Rigorous dedication to merit-based assessment of research in specialized fields. They police their own house, enforcing norms of truth-seeking, maintaining scholarly integrity and rigor, ensuring students emerge with basic knowledge, employable skills, and civic competency. That was the covenant that let them run themselves. And like a board of directors or a management team at a private company, they haven't done that. And so the board is taking it back from them. I love that idea because they're no longer doing what they're supposed to be doing. Moving along, do you know about the Tarps Off movement?
1: The what?
2: The Tarps Off movement. Started as a whim in St. Louis. Now it's all over ballparks from St. Petersburg to Seattle. Bunches of dudes with their shirts off at sports games.
1: Tarps?
2: Tarps off. And I have, they probably explain how, what this has to do with, like, the tarp that covers a field when it's raining, for instance.
1: But so you sit in the stands with no shirt on?
2: Yeah, at some point in the game, everybody takes their shirt off and starts dancing and doing their hands back and forth or chanting together or
1: males
2: whatever.
1: Males only, I assume.
2: Yes, males only. Dudes with their shirts off. I actually witnessed it at a minor league hockey game. So it's everywhere. But if you see a bunch of shirtless dudes, that's what this is.
1: Yeah, I'm glad you alerted me.
2: Tarps off!
1: Came across this. Charles Schwab, one of your big investment houses, is going to add prediction markets to their things you can invest in, following the lead of J.P. Morgan Chase, who did the same thing, adding in prediction markets because they're so dang popular.
2: Yeah. I remember when this idea first came along, I was like, wow, I follow the news every single day, and I get a sense of, things seem to be heading this way. But it seems very Wild Westy, and there's some hinkiness there.
1: Isn't there something like, as opposed to all the other investments that a Charles Schwab or J.P. Morgan Chase has that are some company attempting to do something and whether they're going to be successful or not? This is just betting, like, isn't it similar to, like, is Madonna still going to be popular in 2 years or not?
2: I don't think they have stuff as fuzzy as that, although if they list the measures by which they'll decide that question. But, yeah, you can bet on anything. From will one of the top 10 cities pass a dog walking ordinance in the next 6 months to, you know, will a tanker be sunk in the Straits of Hormuz in the next month? Bet on anything. Seems very un-Schwab-like to me.
1: It does.
2: Yeah. Huh. Totally different topic. And I should get into that just to try it. I don't know. Why wouldn't I? Because I'm not greedy enough. That's my problem. I'll try to get greedier. I mentioned this earlier. The New York Times has awarded what the paper says is its first ever four-star review of a restaurant outside of New York City. To what the review describes as a Palestinian restaurant in Washington, D.C. that's existed since 2020, but reopened in 2025, stressing the Palestinian aspect of the essentially Mediterranean food. And they're super, like, political. And so even though everybody says the food is it's fine, it's typical of this sort of restaurant, they've now got four stars in the New York Times because they're super pro-Hezbollah, pro-Hamas, anti-Israel, the rest of it. And here's and I should have brought this up earlier. I was talking about how, just like in colleges where they say every class should include anti-racism, including math and astrophysics and chemistry class. And California still has that policy. It's insane. And the professor's like, how the hell am I supposed to do this? Anyway. That's what the New York Times philosophy is. This stuff should be in every department. Jack, you used to joke about how you'd read the gardening hints, and they would include a blast at Trump, which is just bizarre. So one of the editors of the Free Beacon ate there and said it's fine, it's mediocre. Where's the quote I'm looking for? In a May 26 interview with the Columbia Journalism Review, the Times restaurant critic who wrote that review we're talking about, Legea Michon, said she hoped her work, quote, would undermine the current order and redistribute power.
1: Wow. And your job is to review food.
2: Right. Exactly. Her job is to whatever I just said. There it is. Undermine the current order and redistribute power. Too much power.
1: So I'm reviewing this restaurant and I say too much lemon zest, and they're in favor of settler colonialism. So I give them a one star.
2: Right, exactly. The New York Times review of the restaurant gushes the chef about the chef, Michael Rafiti wearing a black and white checkered scarf because, of course, he was a kafia, favored by PLO terrorists, current socialist mayor of New York City, and by activists violently disrupting university campuses. Quote, here's a quote from the review. Mr. Rafiti is interested not in some abstract, seamless perfection, but in building a wholly realized world, vivid in all its particulars and making it yours. Yeah, how's the food taste? So that's the New York Times now. That's why Barry Weiss quit. Yeah, it's amazing, isn't it? And finally, about food, everyone in Trump's cabinet is eating sauerkraut. New diet sweeping the White House involves heaping portions of sauerkraut, led, of course, by RFK Jr., Commerce Secretary Howard Lutnick and Transportation Secretary Sean Duffy and VP J.D. Vance. They've all embraced the diet, drawn by the promise of slimmer waistlines and glowing skin. I like this line. They've all apparently determined the health benefits outweigh the slightly sulfurous odors that have been the cause of some domestic friction. Kennedy said in Michigan this week, within 30 days, I lost 20 pounds. JD is also on the diet. You can see how different he looks. It's all about eating lots of fermented foods like sauerkraut and kimchi, along with grass-fed steak, and to abstain from alcohol and sugary food.
1: All right.
2: So you're eating lots of vegetables, and you've quit drinking and eating like desserts. Okay. All right. I'm sure it's fine.
1: Whatever.
2: I don't think I'm going heavy into the sauerkraut. Crowd RFK, and I'm not pulling pranks with bear corpses, well, and I'm not wrangling snakes for fun.
1: But I've known a few people like this. Just the every 6 months, the world uncovers a new way to eat that we somehow had missed for all of humanity. No, this is the answer right here. We were wrong. That thing we told you 6 months ago, now this one. Sauerkraut all along, not caveman diet, not 19 other things you've tried.
2: Right,
1: this one.
2: Right. Or, you know, it was known for a while and we abandoned it in our quest for something or other. And back in 16th century Greece, they actually had a 1/3 lower rate of whatever. You know, okay, yeah. All right, fine. Guzzle down your sauerkraut. Sounds good to me. I like it on a nice Reuben sandwich. Mmm.
1: I don't know what a Reuben sandwich is.
2: It's you got your sauerkraut and your pastrami.
1: Like, there we go. Cheese, I don't know what pastrami is, so it makes sense that I don't know what a Reuben sandwich is.
2: You need to get yourself to a deli today. Mm. You are made to enjoy pastrami. Do not croak before you've enjoyed pastrami.
1: Bill Maher,
2: you don't like corned beef. Correct?
1: Is it? I don't know.
2: I thought you said you don't like corned beef.
1: No, I don't.
2: Maybe I'm thinking of somebody else.
1: I don't think I do, but I don't remember having ever eaten it.
2: Not on any St. Patrick's Day or anything? Corned beef and cabbage? Nothing?
1: Maybe I did. I was probably drunk. I don't know.
2: Wow. 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
1: So I'm on this panel today speaking at this thing. I've decided to, with a couple hours before it happens, try to figure out what the hell it is. And I still don't know.
2: Seems like a good idea.
1: Looks like too much work to figure it out, so I'll just show up and answer questions as asked.
2: That's the spirit.
1: What is it? The AAPC. I'm speaking at the 2026 AAPC California Regional Conference. What does that stand for? American Association of Pet Controllers.
2: That is correct, yeah. Out of control pets are a scourge in modern society. No, I believe it's the American Association of Political Consultants. I apologize to the AAPC. I can't make it. A scheduling conflict, as they say. But good luck. Right. And
1: why do they want to talk to me? The panel I'm on with a bunch of other people I don't know is called Turning Creators into Advocates. So I suppose I'll spin some BS about that.
2: It's all about influencers and their effect on politics these days.
1: All right.
2: Hiring influencers to pitch your candidate and kind of pretend that you haven't.
1: Okay. Looking at some of the other panels. AI in your workflow. I'd like to listen to that.
2: I'm for it. Unless it gets out of hand, then I'm against it.
1: I was talking to somebody who's been looking for a job and was surprised how often AI comes up in the job interviews. Like, how good are you using AI is like apparently a common question now.
2: Mm-hmm.
1: And they don't exactly know how to answer it because they, like the rest of us, use AI all the time, but just kind of as a glorified search engine. So I use it every single day. And then they say, good, glad to hear that, even though that doesn't mean I have any abilities to use AI in the workplace, really.
2: Dude in the Wall Street Journal wrote an editorial about how he's like a pretty high level advertising agency guy, big time campaigns, huge media buys, that sort of thing. And he talked about how you rise up slowly in those ranks and you get more trust and more status and more tools to use, an assistant and access to the company computer, whatever. Now he cites a couple examples of 20 somethings who use like AI agents to analyze this or that. And saved the company millions of dollars or, you know, came up with a great breakthrough. And how, even though AI is going to take jobs, if you're at all decent about it, with it, it could like vault you to a level of respect. And those tools are available to everybody now, including the person who's been with the company 6 months. And how it's going to open up all sorts of opportunities to those who are imaginative and ambitious and that sort of thing. I thought that was interesting.
1: Well, that reminds me. I'm trying to find it. There is this thing Elon tweeted out over the weekend that made me realize how little I understand what is going on. And maybe I should just give up No Country for Old Men and realize.
2: Too old to learn something new. That's certainly true.
1: Too old to learn something new. I mean, anybody looks at me. Elon Musk tweeted out, in the future, a trillion times a trillion dollars will be spent on making antimatter to travel to other star systems. And I thought, I don't have the slightest idea what that means. Like, I wouldn't even be able to make up a paragraph about what I think that means.
2: I see. You should have read more science fiction, which you've rejected as a genre through the years.
1: A trillion times a trillion dollars will be spent on making antimatter to travel to other star systems.
2: Right. Collision between matter and antimatter. Everybody knows that's such a violent release of energy. If it can be harnessed, that would get us to.
1: Who's going to be spending these trillions of dollars?
2: Those involved in the program. See, I could be on a panel of this right now.
1: Those are the kind of answers they're going to hear from me.
2: It's important that we pursue this. Unless it gets out of hand, then we need to pull back. That will be my take. What's your topic? Throwing deep passes in football. It's important we embrace the deep pass. Until it passes a certain point, then we need to. Okay.
1: However, if we come up short, I suggest we redouble our efforts.
2: Exactly. Yes. Patriotism and Father's Day among our themes next hour. If you can't hang around and get next hour, grab it via podcast. Armstrong and Getty on demand.
0: Armstrong and Getty.
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7: News this hour at Town Hall. I'm Bob Agnew in Washington. British Prime Minister Keir Starmer has announced his resignation, forced out by his party after losing voter support. Steve Yates at the Heritage Foundation says he thinks Starmer resigned because of all the violent protests over his handling of the Henry Nowak case. Nowak, a white student who was stabbed to death, and the suspect in the case claimed that he had been the victim of a racial attack.
8: An 18-year-old young student who was murdered by a Sikh British citizen who then he and his brother called their version of 911 and claimed that they were being attacked on racial grounds by the victim. And literally, the DEI that we have fought in the United States was written into the code of the British police so that they believed the racism over what their own eyes would have told them of here's someone with multiple stab wounds.
7: Starmer's resignation comes as Britain marks the 10th anniversary of its Brexit vote. Former Federal Reserve Chairman Alan Greenspan has passed away.
9: Alan Greenspan was 100 years old. He passed away from complications from Parkinson's disease. He was married to NBC newscaster Andrea Mitchell for 29 years. Greenspan was Fed chair for 19 years, serving under four presidents, Ronald Reagan and George H.W. Bush, Bill Clinton, and George W. Bush.
7: And that is correspondent Laura Winters. Meanwhile, Iran-U.S. negotiations continue in Switzerland. Here's a report from Amer Mabdani.
10: It's been an intense day here for people as the U.S.-Iran talks finally got underway at the Bergenstock Resort in Switzerland. Vice President J.D. Vance told reporters before the talks that the U.S. sought a reset with Iran. But back home, President Trump threatened Iran again over its support of Hezbollah, and that appears to have hindered progress. It's still unclear what progress these talks will make, but today certainly proved the path ahead for the U.S. and Iran remains a difficult one.
7: As Amer Mabdani reporting more from Town Hall.
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7: Here's Rich Thomason now with the Midday Wall Street Business Report.
12: He chaired the Federal Reserve, setting monetary policy under four presidents. Former Fed Chairman Alan Greenspan has died, the age of 100. Quiet start to the day for Wall Street while oil prices are edging lower on fresh optimism over progress in U.S.-Iran talks. Gas prices are falling as the summer driving season heats up. This morning's AAA national average for regular, $3.92 a gallon. That's down a penny from yesterday and more than 60 cents lower than a month ago. Brent crude was trading down $1.55 or 2% to $79.02 per barrel. U.S. crude fell 74 cents to $75.11 a barrel.
4: With earnings season pretty much over now, investors will be focusing on the government's latest inflation data. That data is due out on Thursday. For the Wall Street Business Report, I'm Rich Thomason.
7: Breaking news at townhall.com. Illinois Governor J.B. Pritzker signed off on a new package of taxes targeting the tech sector. More on that from correspondent Ken Lorman.
13: The measures hit digital advertising, cryptocurrency investors, prediction markets, and social media platforms, and are expected to raise more than $800 million a year. Illinois will also become the first state to charge social media companies based on user counts. Legal experts warn the plan could face constitutional challenges, and conservatives argue the taxes single out speech platforms and could chill online expression while tying up businesses in costly court fights. Ken Lorman reporting.
7: On Wall Street, the Dow Jones Industrial Average is thriving right now. It's up 143 points. Not quite so promising today so far for the NASDAQ. It's down by about 150. You'll find more of these stories at townhall.com.
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0: Hello, Americans. 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
1: Everyone's goals for advancing their education look different. 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
0: There's been a lot of debate about Whoopi Goldberg. She's in the middle of a national firestorm over comments she made that were at the very least incredibly insensitive, at the very worst anti-Semitic. Ms. Goldberg has been suspended, but many critics on the left say she should be fired. So what's the proper response to this craziness? Should we surrender Ms. Goldberg to the cancel culture mob? Now, my first inclination is to say, no, we should not. What she said was terrible. She was right to apologize, but it should not be career-ending. However, these are not ordinary times. We live in a nation that's governed by the cancel culture mob. Careers and lives have been destroyed by a slip of the tongue, or in some cases, a simple tweet. Just ask Roseanne Barr, fired by ABC for posting a racist tweet. The left should work together with the rest of us to banish the cancel culture mob, but until that happens, Whoopi should face the same fate as the rest of us. Good luck on the unemployment line. I'm Todd Stearns.

0: live from the Liberty University studio in Memphis, Tennessee. It's America's conservative blowtorch. Starnes.
1: Oh, yeah. It is so great to be hanging out with you again, everybody. Hello, this is Todd Starnes, and this is the Todd Starnes Radio Show. Grace, maybe we should change it to something. I don't know. That, you know, I mean, everybody has their own show, but you know, what? Glenn Beck's got the program, the Glenn Beck program.
2: Oh, maybe so you want to change it from show? Yeah,
1: the Todd Starnes, you know, Rogan's.
2: No, I was going to say, Rogan's got experience.
1: Yeah. Well, I've got experience. Are you saying I don't have experience?
2: That's not what I'm saying. How about the Todd Starnes roller coaster?
1: I don't know.
2: Twist a whirl.
1: You could throw up. I don't know. I'm not a big roller coaster guy.
2: A lot of
1: guy.
2: Screaming, hollering.
1: Oh, that's true. Carrying on. Shenanigans. Well, all right,
2: hopefully
1: we got to
2: no
1: think
2: breaking
1: about
2: down.
1: It. All right, well, we're already off the rails, and we've only been we haven't even been on the air 30 seconds
2: rails.
1: Yet. Oh, I see what you did there. All right, hey, look, it is so good to be with you today, and we've got a lot going on, and we're going to start the program north of the border. I am telling you, something is happening around the world. People have seen the United States of America. They have seen that we are a free people. And I think over the generations, people have come to respect that. Many people have come to envy that. I mean, when you look at what's happening in Australia, for example, where they fought for their freedom, and yet they are now an imprisoned people. For better or for worse, the Australian people are prisoners of the China virus. And the same thing is happening all over the world, where you have just not just a few thousand people, you have hundreds of thousands of people that are marching in the streets, demanding their freedom, demanding their rights. And I would not be surprised if we see civil war break out in Australia. It is that tenuous of a situation. And then in Canada, you've got something else going on where you have hundreds of thousands of Canadians that are starting to stand up and fight for their freedom.
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9: This is Reg.
10: Hey, I'm Reg.
9: Reg can be a little difficult to be around.
10: Hey, whoa, what do you mean by that?
9: Because when you casually share an opinion with Reg, Reg gets angry.
10: How dare you say that to me?
9: So when you're out to lunch with Reg and you say something like, "This salmon is so good. I just love how they use cilantro." Reg says,
10: "Oh, you disgusting idiot. You salon chumps are exactly what's wrong with this country. As far as I'm concerned, cilantro should be illegal and you should be in prison. Plus, salmon stinks. You should just throw it in the garbage. This is cod country."
9: There are Regs on both sides of any conversation, especially when it comes to politics. But the truth is, we're really not that different from each other. Be kind, hear each other out, and try not to be too much of a Reg. Our community will be better for it. This message is brought to you by this radio station and the spirit of local businesses.
1: To remain peaceful, but the convoy is made up of as many individuals and far-right groups that have embraced the convoy as a Canadian version. Here it comes, folks. A Canadian version of the January 6th rioting in the United States. Now, I want to stop here for a moment. Yesterday, yours truly predicted, yesterday on Twitter, predicted that the mainstream media would try and tie the Freedom Convoy into what was happening at the U.S. Capitol back on January the 6th. That's where all of this is going. They will basically be trying to convince you, the good patriots of America, that the truck drivers that are currently circling Ottawa are domestic terrorists on 18 wheels. That is what they're going to try and commit. That will be the narrative. And here we have, one day later, the Washington Post making that exact argument. The movement shares an affinity with Trumpist, toxic, authoritarianist politics. Indeed, the convoy has received attention from Donald Trump Jr. Police and security services are preparing for the worst. What is the worst? What, you're going to have a backup at the filling stations? You won't be able to go in and use the bathroom? Is that what they're talking about? No, of course not. They want you to believe that these truckers are what, going to drive their big rigs into the Capitol building? Time and time again, we learn the lesson, or at least come across it, that teaches us that rage-soaked anti-government types can't be reasoned with. This time around, the convoy has produced an incoherent memorandum of understanding, premised upon a misunderstanding of government and absurd demands. Of course, the memo should be ignored. It's the product of a temper tantrum. The convoy is, by and large, a fringe group, an unfortunate minority in which a further minority of insidious extremists lurk. They are bolstered by support from conservative politicians and certain blustery media voices. So this is how it's going down. And it is not going to be a pretty picture. But the fact of the matter is that what we need to be doing in this country is standing in solidarity with the Canadian truckers. Now, you want to talk about supply chain shortages and supply chain issues. There you have it. Folks, without truckers, we will go hungry. Without truckers, you will not have the building supplies you need to build your homes. Without truckers, you will not have the medical supplies you need. It's that simple. Grocery stores will remain empty so long as the truckers are out on strike. And maybe that is what needs to happen. Maybe, just maybe, it's time to teach the government a lesson. It may impact all of us, but maybe we all have to suffer for just a little while to make the point that we cannot force these truck drivers to have these mandatory vaccine policies. I mean, this is just nuts. So here's what I think needs to happen, and I'm very curious to hear your thoughts about the truck situation, the Freedom Convoy. I think we need a convoy of our own right here in the United States of America. And I think it needs to start in Los Angeles, California. Can you imagine getting all the big rigs together, those big, big 18-wheelers, and driving border to border, coast to coast, across the fruited plain? That's what we need to do, America. Somebody honk your horn in affirmation of that. Folks, I can see it now. All over Atlanta, Georgia, people are honking their horns in solidarity. And that's what we need to do. And we need to converge on Washington, D.C. But Todd, they're going to call us extremists. And I don't want to be an extremist. I don't want to be an extremist. Yes, they're going to call you an extremist. They're going to call you all sorts of names. Can I just share something with you? They've called me every name in the book. And guess what happened? Our audience got larger. Our platform got bigger. Because people know the truth. The truth will set you free. And the truth is, we've got to start standing up to these thugs up on Capitol Hill. We've got to start standing up. You don't have to burn anything down. They're not, those truckers aren't burning anything down. They're not beating people up in the streets with the baseball bats. That's what the Democrats do. That's what Black Lives Matter does. That's what Antifa does, but not us. We wave Old Glory. And we declare that we are still one nation under God. That's who we are. So look, we're going to open up the phone lines this hour. We've got Senator Marsha Blackburn here. Congressman David Kustoff is going to drop by. But we want to salute all of those truck drivers that are out there today, that are flying Old Glory, that are flying the Canadian flag, that are circling Ottawa right now. This little song goes out to all of you folks.

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0: All right, folks, here's the number, 844-747-8868. I don't know about you, but I'm ready to hop on board a Freedom Convoy. 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
6: This is Reg.
7: Hey, I'm Reg.
6: Reg can be a little difficult to be around.
7: Hey, whoa, what do you mean by that?
6: Because when you casually share an opinion with Reg, Reg gets angry.
7: How dare you say that to me?
6: So when you're out to lunch with Reg and you say something like, "This salmon is so good. I just love how they use cilantro." Reg says,
7: "Ugh, you disgusting idiot. You salon chumps are exactly what's wrong with this country. As far as I'm concerned, cilantro should be illegal and you should be in prison. Plus, salmon stinks. You should throw it in the garbage. This is cod country."
6: There are Regs on both sides of any conversation, especially when it comes to politics. But the truth is, we're really not that different from each other. Be kind, hear each other out, and try not to be too much of a Reg. Our community will be better for it. This message is brought to you by this radio station and the spirit of local businesses.

0: Welcome there, buddy.
1: Well, the thing is, Dave, is I'm just so annoyed at the audience because there's no callers on the line. And this is $1.99 a minute. And look, it just goes to show who are the real supporters of this radio station of Flight 1080. I don't see Rory on hold. I don't see Randall on hold.
0: What a bunch of chickens.
1: What a bunch of wimps.
0: Wow, it's only $1.99 a minute, you guys.
1: And when Billy Sunshine calls in, you bump that up to $199 a minute.
0: All right, you got it. You got it, Professor Army. Now, coming up next, we are going to help your pets, whether it is maybe they got maybe they gossip too much, they watch too much TV, they steal your socks, maybe you want to teach them to use the toilet. This is the show
1: with hypnosis
0: for you.
1: It can be done, and it's
0: it
1: a good idea.
0: Of course.
1: I've seen that done with both cats and dogs.
0: Uh-huh.
1: And there's nothing wrong with that. Now,
0: no.
1: I would suggest now that you find your animal and sequester them.
0: Okay, now the first thing we need to do is gather your pets. Okay, you need to get your pet around the speaker. Go ahead.
1: All right, now you have to gather the animal. And we're going to be, Dave, now this is where I'm a little unsure on your instructions here.
0: I'll handle it. Okay, so here we go. Are your pets listening? Are they listening? Okay, here we go. First of all, we want you to close your eyes.
1: Okay. My eyes are closed.
0: Not you, the pets.
1: Oh.
0: The pets.
1: Can I pretend?
0: Close your eyes.
1: I'm doing it.
0: And take a deep breath. And imagine yourself in a beautiful place. Wherever that is, could be in your bed, could be in your owner's lap, could be drinking out of the toilet. Whatever peaceful place, I want you to think about that now.
1: Okay.
0: I want you to relax every muscle. Starting from your nose, all the way down to your tail.
1: What if I have a beak?
0: Just relax. Focus on every muscle that you have and let go of your worries. Maybe you peed in the carpet. Maybe you got caught drinking out of the toilet. Just forget about all of that. Let go of all of your worries.
1: Then what?
0: Okay. Are you relaxed now? Now we want you to visualize positive changes in your life. Stop drinking out of that toilet. We want you to go poop in the toilet. You don't want that pack of cigarettes.
1: Why not?
0: Give it back to your owner.
1: Okay, I don't need the cigarette.
0: There's no need to fear bathing.
1: I don't fear cigarettes.
0: Bathing is okay.
1: Cigarettes are the enemy.
0: Maybe you overthink things. This can be very dangerous. You should not overthink things.
1: Keep it simple, stupid.
0: This will cause

0: chasing your tail. It's just a matter of how bad you want it.
1: Go back to talking about how I don't need to smoke a cigarette, please.
0: As a matter of fact, from now on, you are going to study your human.
1: Why?
0: So you can learn to speak English, or whatever language they happen to speak. That vacuum cleaner?
1: Yeah.
0: Is your friend. There's no need to fear the vacuum cleaner. People say you can't dance.

0: you to stretch. Now that you're awake, we want you to stretch. Go ahead and yawn. Feel the present moment. We want you to feel the present moment. You feel fresh.
1: I feel renewed.
0: You feel rejuvenated.
1: Yeah. Do I get a reward?
0: I don't know. Now what we want you to do?
1: Yes.
0: We want you to pick up that phone and call us at 479-1080 at $1.99 a minute so that we can make some money.
1: That sounds like a very intelligent and astute idea.
0: We need beer money.
1: Another accoutrements.
0: $1.99 a minute. And some cigarette money, too.
1: Right. And what if the problem is, though, that I had a goldfish?
0: It'll work on them, too.
1: Does a fish smoke a cigarette this way or this way?
0: It puts it in its gills, Billy.
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7: That prove that Gavin Newsom knew about all of the hospice fraud and allowed it to happen. Does it come as a big surprise that Gavin Newsom would do that? After all, his wife had a charity that only benefited herself, and it was based on nothing. It was based on nothing. So would it come as a big surprise? Much more coming up in hour number two of the show. We're going to talk to Lieutenant Colonel Tony Schaefer about what's going on with Iran. Going to talk about the Obama Library. You know, I don't know if you knew this, but Democrats say that black people can't get an ID, yet the Obama Center is requiring an ID, which is racist, right? Excluding black people and women from the library. That's all coming up. Hour number two of the Rob Carson Show. Don't go anywhere.
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10: News this hour at Town Hall. I'm Bob Agnew in Washington. Vice President J.D. Vance says peace talks with Iran are on the right track.
11: Final deal is the House. We set the foundation. We haven't built the House, but we've laid a successful foundation to get to a good place for the American people.
10: He says it is a complex process and that many angles still need to be settled.
11: I think it's important for all of us to appreciate how much was done, but honestly, there is still a lot to do as we continue to make progress on the nuclear talks, on the economic talks, as we continue to demine the straits and ensure that that flow of traffic continues to pick back up.
10: And the vice president noted that Iran's team did threaten to walk out of the talks over the weekend, but relented. British Prime Minister Keir Starmer has announced his resignation, forced out by his party after losing voter support. He will remain as caretaker until Labour chooses a new leader. A new ceasefire between Israel and the Iranian-backed Hezbollah terrorist group is now in effect. Residents have been returning to Tyre after weeks of Israeli airstrikes.
12: Tyre is Lebanon's fourth largest city, but has witnessed widespread destruction over the past few months. And just last week, the Israeli military had actually called for the entire city to be evacuated. Right behind me is the Jabal Amal Hospital, one of the city's most important hospitals. And not long ago, an Israeli airstrike nearby caused significant damage, wounding patients and medical staff alike. The parking lot has been reduced to twisted steel. Dozens of cars set on fire. The hospital is still fixing the severe damages, but they are still continuing. The residents are surprised to see the widespread destruction in the city, despite going through numerous wars, including one just less than 2 years ago. They say this is the worst one yet.
10: And that report coming from Karim Chayayeb in Lebanon. Right now on Wall Street, a mixed bag with the Dow Jones Industrial Average doing quite well. It's up by just about 200 points at this hour. The high-tech NASDAQ, not so well. It's up by 305 points. More from townhall.com.
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10: Limited. There's been yet another close call involving a couple of passenger jets.
14: An aviation expert says a Delta Airlines jet was roughly 300 feet from an American Airlines plane at Boston's airport, forcing the Delta aircraft to abort its landing. The FAA is investigating Saturday's incident. Former Boeing safety engineer Todd Curtis estimated the distance between the jetliners using Flight Radar 24, a website that tracks flights. Curtis calls it a significant incident. Near misses and runway incursions at airports will be the subject this week of a congressional hearing. Rich Thomason, Washington.
10: Former U.S. Federal Reserve Chair Alan Greenspan has died at the age of 100. He passed away today from complications of Parkinson's disease. That's according to his wife of 29 years, NBC News correspondent Andrea Mitchell. In his 18 and a half years at the Fed, Greenspan presided over a sustained era of American growth. Breaking news at townhall.com. Stocks still drifting near their record highs.
15: I'm Seth Sutel, and this is Markets in a Minute. Stocks are drifting near their latest records in mixed trading on Wall Street. The S&P 500 slipped 0.3% in the first hour of trading Monday. The index is about 1.8% below the all-time high it set early this month. The Dow rose 135 points. That's about 0.3%. The NASDAQ Composite fell 1.1%. Crude oil prices sank more than 2% and are dropping closer to where they were before the war with Iran began. AbbVie rose 6.4% after saying it would buy Apogee Therapeutics for about $10.9 billion. Seth Sutel, New York.
10: And at this hour on international crude oil prices are lower, off by about $2.69 a barrel. You'll find more on these stories at townhall.com. From Washington, I'm Bob Agnew.
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7: This is hour number two of the Rob Carson Show, ladies and gentlemen. I guess it's, what, the first week of summer? First week of summer. How about that? Hope you had a nice Father's Day weekend. I certainly did with my daughter. My son in Kansas City. I feel sorry for him. He's 26, almost 27, and he's in that stage where all your friends are getting married, and he has to go to weddings. So I feel sorry for him. I hate weddings. Nothing against weddings, but I just, no, no. I'm just not a big fan of weddings. I just, you know, Important weddings, yes. But, you know, maybe less important weddings, not so much. The last wedding I went to was my nephew's in Mexico. That was pretty fun, actually. Went to Cancun and had it, you know. It was my first time in Mexico not drinking. And oddly enough, it wasn't that difficult. I know it sounds kind of weird, but normally when you're in Mexico, you don't remember most of it. But I did. Anyway, my son, he's got to go to a lot of weddings. Oh, boy. But, you know, at 27 years old, that's when also the bridesmaids are kind of, you know, you might have a little luck there. That said, let's talk about other stuff. The Wall Street Journal is saying that Graham Platner's Senate campaign was rushed, the research that they did before they made this guy. This is the best the Democrat Party could do. This is the best the Democrat Party could do. Graham Platner. He's never had a real job. He's on full-time disability. He says he's an oyster farmer, which doesn't exist. But he raises a few oysters, and he made $5,000, and he sold them to his mom. That's what he does. And he had a Kick profile, a dating site, a hookup site, known for attracting pedophiles. And he was abusive to girlfriends. And he, wished that a veteran from the Iraq War was murdered. And he said some terrible things about the police. He's an awful human being. He's not a very smart man. He has no sense of humor at all. It is ridiculous. And there is this weekend. This man. I mean, honestly. He's a dark soul. There's something very wrong with this man. There's no humor there. There's no humor. There's no ability to interact with people. There's no connection with people because he's insane. He's a dark, dark force. That said, the Wall Street Journal says Dan Moraff spent $6,200 on a quick vetting before Platner's August 2025 launch, missing his Nazi tattoo, explicit text to women, toxic relationships, old Reddit post praising violence and dismissing assault victims, saying that women invite rape, and all of this, missed all of that. Right now, by the way, recent polls have him over at Susan Collins, 48-44 or 48-45. The last election, she was behind 8 on election day, and she won by 8. This man is not going to be a senator from the state of Maine. And if you support this man for senator in Maine, there's something broken with you. There's something really, really dark and awful about you. That you would choose party over humanity. Here is Graham Platner, the guy who wore a Nazi tattoo on his chest, knew exactly what it was. He knew it was a Totenkopf tattoo. There's no doubt about it. You know why I know this? Because I'm not stupid. And here he is calling us fascists.
19: The start of this is going to be building power. Now, at the end of the day, I firmly believe that we are facing fascism in this country.
7: No, you're not.
19: Historically, the only thing that's ever beaten that is a broad-based working-class coalition.
7: Yeah. Again, no sense of humor, no ability to work a room, no compelling personality whatsoever, just a dark and awful human being. That's the best the Democrat Party can do. Now, here is Cory Booker, who is, I mean, honestly, a male version of AOC, maybe even dumber. And here he is being completely noncommittal. Listen to this. He's like stepping around this like you walking around your backyard if you've got like eight dogs and you not have any of these shoes on and you don't want to step in something.
20: Opportunities to elect a new leader is in Maine. We have a competitive contest. Democrats just nominated Graham Platner.
7: Last thing I want is some Graham Platner, you know, coming up between my toes.
20: Despite past offensive comments about it.
7: Especially a warm, fresh Graham Platner.
20: Tattoo associated. Yeah. Past offensive comments. He's got this tattoo that's associated with a Nazi symbol. He also said he didn't understand its meaning. He's covered it up. And he's also faced allegations from former girlfriends of abusive behavior, which he denies.
7: Yeah.
20: Do you think Graham Platner has
7: been
20: a character to serve in the United States Senate?
7: Listen to this.
21: Well, this is what campaigns are for. He certainly has a lot of issues and a lot of questions to answer and address. And I think the people of Maine are going to give a lot of examination to this going through in this election. For me, I certainly hope we pick up a seat here. Me and people of the state of New Jersey, dear God, we need to get the Senate back so we can start checking this out-of-control president.
7: Nothing out of control at all about
21: why, again, I'm going to be doing everything I can all over my state of New Jersey and everywhere I can to help candidates across this country.
7: Yeah, there he goes. Completely not addressing it. Here's Ro Khanna. He actually believes the women, okay? Believes the women. And even though one of them says that he actually grabbed her by the arm and locked her up, by the way, locked her up. Platner's accusers, numerous women have come forward about their experience with him. One of them, Lindsay Field, claimed that Platner was physical, yanked her out of a cab by her wrist, and at another point twisted her arm behind her back before locking her in a room. Other than that, he believes in it, but Ro Khanna believes that the women, but, you know, that's no big deal. Because he'd rather have Graham Platner in the Senate.
22: Well, I do believe those women, and I have said that his past conduct was shameful, and I totally condemned it. He did 2-3 tours of duty in Iraq. He came back with a PTSD. That's not an excuse, but he...
7: But you just made it into excuse. You just made it into excuse. You brought it up as an excuse. You wouldn't have said it if you weren't using it as an excuse.
22: And I totally condemned it. He did 2-3 tours of duty in Iraq. He came back with a PTSD. That's not an excuse, but he said that...
7: just used it as an excuse.
22: He had a problem with alcohol. He had an ugly period in his life.
7: You know what? So did I, but I never beat women and was on a kick site to pick up children.
22: And he believes that he is transformed. And he's
7: he still had the kick profile last year.
22: Had redemption. And
7: there's no redemption there. There's no redemption there. Have you ever heard him talk about God?
22: He had a choice.
7: Have you ever heard him talk about God and being redeemed?
22: And they voted for him by 72%. At this point, almost the entire Democratic Party is supporting him, and it's for the voters to...
7: Yeah, because there was nobody else on the ballot, you moron.
22: ...decide whether they believe his transformation is sincere. I believe that they will make that determination, but I do believe that people have...
7: Here is Brandon Gill talking about the fact that the Democrat Party will elect Satan himself because they will do anything. It doesn't matter what you do. Graham Platner could have murdered people. Graham Platner could have got on a school bus and killed a bunch of kids. And if he repented, they would say he's okay, be sent. I'm not screwing around here. I'm not screwing. You can't imagine things darker than the things that are true about Graham Platner. It doesn't get darker than this man. But national Democrats are saying, look past it.
23: Is there a rock bottom for Democrats with Platner? I mean, like, what would he have to do for them to denounce him at this point?
24: I don't think that there is any rock bottom for the Democratic Party. This is a party that's focused on nothing but power, and they will call Republicans Nazis and racists for...
7: And fascists, by the way. On the shell casing of the bullet that killed Charlie Kirk, the jackweed who did it wrote the word fascist.
24: Wanting to have simply a secure border, and then they'll turn around and write a guy who has a literal Nazi tattoo on his chest, who has talked about F these cops, who has very credible allegations against against him, of abusing women. It goes on and on and on. Some of the stuff that he has posted online, sexual content, is far too explicit to even reference on TV. This guy is a complete lunatic, but the Democrats have stuck by him because they believe for some bizarre reason that perhaps he is the guy who can connect with working class voters in Maine, which I think shows you the massive disconnect the party has with the working class.
7: Yeah, he's not going to win, by the way. Batya Unger Sargon, frequent guest on this show, talks about all of the things that are

0: anything.
1: They, you know, were taking women back to the 1950s because of Roe. This guy left bruises on his ex-girlfriend, right. Cheated on his wife, was on an app that is full of predators who prey on young children. Oh. They say Donald Trump is a pedo protector. We don't even know what he was doing on that app, but it is known to be a place where people take
0: advantage. But he did have a bathroom shot with no shirt on and a towel.
1: Advantage of young people. You know, they say that Trump is a Nazi. This guy is a Nazi. Too.
0: Yeah.
1: It's almost like a game show, like how low will the Democrats go?
0: I know.
1: Much will they defend?
0: It's the Democrat limbo.
1: And to me, it's just Graham Platter is the perfect candidate to reveal that everything they said about the right was just pure projection.
0: Yes. Yes. 100%. I've got more on this coming up. This is the Rob Carson Show. Back in a few minutes.
2: Are you worried about your taxes? Okay, so I'm talking to those of you out there that have not filed in a few years with the IRS or state. It's time to get worried, and here's why. 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
4: Howdy, folks. This is Frederick Johnson from Pruntucky, California. I've been tarred and feathered, run over by a lettuce truck. I've been snake bit, stepped on. I've been yelled at plenty, hung out to dry. I've been up a creek without a paddle. I've been hogtied. My dog bit me. My roof leaks. Taxes, what are those? My truck has noises. I don't know where they come from. Health, is that something I can order? I just think life can't get any worse, but I know I believe I can at least get my roof fixed. I'll call those folks at Knox Roofing. I'll have one thing around here I know will work. I know Knox Roofing's been around longer than my ex-wife. Okay, well, thanks for listening. I think the number for them is 831-461-0634. Okay, thanks, folks.
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7: Hey, I'm Reg.
6: Reg can be a little difficult to be around.
7: What? Please. 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
6: Because when you casually share an opinion with Reg, Reg gets angry.
7: Give me a break. 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
6: There are Regs on both sides of any conversation, especially when it comes to politics. 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

0: But in most places on Earth, they believe that your rights come from your government and from your laws. But ours was founded on the belief that your rights come from your Creator and from God.
1: Who would it now?
2: Come on. Going to talk to Lieutenant Colonel Tony Schaefer about the latest from Iran. They decided to pull some crap over the weekend, I think they need their rear ends kicked up between their shoulders. That's what I think. Absolutely, 100%. 100%. You can't be trusted. The remnants of the IRGC and the Ayatollah's regime cannot be trusted. They need to be wiped out. There you go. Oh, speaking of people getting wiped out, 40 people shot and 8 dead over the Father's Day Juneteenth holiday. What a great way to celebrate Juneteenth.
3: So, yeah, it is personal.
2: This is the idiot mayor of Chicago.
3: Black death has been, unfortunately, accepted in this country for a very long time.
2: No. You see, it was all of this crime started with the Lyndon B. Johnson's Great Society. That's when the black nuclear family disintegrated. And, of course, now the murder rate is among blacks is 10 times the national average black-on-black violence. Yeah.
3: We had a chance 60 years ago to get at the root causes, and people mocked President Johnson.
2: They weren't there. What's happening now wasn't happening then.
3: And we ended up with Richard Nixon.
2: You know, he's going to blame it on Richard Nixon. What a moron. Dear Lord in heaven. They lost the Bears to Indiana. So there you go. Yeah, they lost the Bears to Indiana. Just ridiculous. We were talking a little bit about the Democrat Party can't get good men to run because the party, no decent and good or even masculine man with any shred of decency would want to run in the Democrat Party as a candidate because it's just a mess. The Democrat Party is made up of, and I came up with this when Kamala Harris was named the candidate without any choice at all, that the Democrat Party exists of a bunch of psychotic, insane, leftist, crazy cat ladies and the emasculated men in their lives. That is the Democrat Party. Believe me, go to a new No Kings protest or hippies from the 60s, leftovers, throwbacks who haven't learned a damn thing about life from the 60s. And so they are desperate for men, and they choose people like James Tallarico and Graham Platner, who, by the way, neither of them have ever had a real job.
4: He works one job. It's a part-time job. As state senator, he only serves 4 months every 2 years, and he gets $14,000 in salary. All right, you know what his other job is? He's a DEI consultant.
2: He's talking about Tallarico.
5: No,
4: he is a DEI consultant. They pay him like $80,000. All right, I know. He doesn't have an office. No. So he doesn't like actually go into an office to work. Mm. It's just like a fake job that Democrats get when they're like unemployable.
2: I know.
4: So he also has like nothing in his checking account, and his mom puts money in the checking account.
2: He's 37 years old, and his mom puts money in his checking account, and she paid his moving expenses when he was 32.
4: And his parents, it looks like,
2: he's a little soy boy,
4: bought him the house. His campaign refuses to say whether his parents helped him out. Same thing with the oyster man.
2: Yeah.
4: Made $10,000 as an oyster man. $5,000 was from mommy. And you can't oyster besides the summer. It's just a summer job. So, and he has this ability. So why are we electing these guys?
2: Because they're the only people that the Democrat Party can get to run. That's the reason why. That's the reason why. Here's a little bit more of Batya Unger Sargon on Graham Platner, and I want you to listen to this because she is again a Jew, and her family, many of them were murdered during the Holocaust.
6: Jews, get off your knees and stop begging for acceptance from people who hate you. Everyone knows it's a Nazi symbol. It's a Totenkopf. It is the insignia of the concentration camp guards. This was probably one of the last things my great-grandparents saw before they were shoved into a gas chamber.
2: Yeah.
6: And now you want to look me in the face and tell me it's not a Nazi tattoo. He didn't know what it was. If he didn't know what it was, where are the rest of the Marines from his unit who got the same tattoo to say we didn't know what it was?
2: They didn't.
6: It is utterly insulting to my intelligence. And to me as an American, to ask me to buy this lie. And it is so embarrassing to see someone like Bernie Sanders, who, when he was running for president, used to talk up how his family members were killed in the Holocaust, backing this man 100%, the rationale for why we...
2: Yeah. And Bernie Sanders would say, oh, Anne Frank, she's behind the bookcase, officer. I'm not screwing around here. This is how bad the Democrat Party has become. They are absolutely, absolutely, absolutely broken. This is Greg Gutfeld on James Tallarico, what you should be really concerned about.
1: Well, I'm not going to talk about the bank account. I'll do you that favor. My mother was on red eye all the time, so I'm a mama's boy. But I don't want to talk about that. I want to talk about him for the longest time being pro-gender mutilation of kids. He has since walked it back, but not enough for me, and I'll tell you why.
2: Why?
1: He cloaked the mutilation of children under compassion based on the lies of a suicide rate, and they have yet to answer for this. I think being wrong on that barbaric policy should ban you from public life.
2: Yeah, and I said this, and you may recall years ago, if you're just tuning in, you won't know this, but I said that gender transition was the things they did in the death camps with medical experimentation. They did it to twins. It happened. I mean, one day you're going to wake up, and this is going to be so real and unmistakable it cannot be denied anymore. And those who bedded down with it are going to be judged in this world and the next. Here's a little montage of James Tallarico in Texas.
5: God is non-binary. Trans children are God's children, made in God's own image. Modern science obviously recognizes that there are many more than two biological sexes. In fact, there are six.
7: Did they teach you in Sunday school that Jesus Christ himself was a radical feminist?
2: He's not going to get elected. Here's Stephen Miller talking about the prospects of a Tallarico senatorial win.
8: All I can say about Tallarico is that Texas is not going to elect an individual. I can't call him a man. Who knows what gender he is? But they're not going to elect an individual, an entity, who has said the things that he loves most in the whole world are trans children. He's a weird, strange, bizarre, totally unelectable human who is never, ever, ever going to be the senator from the great state of Texas.
2: This is brand new from RNC Research. James Tallarico blames whiteness and masculinity for limiting his religious beliefs and looks to self-describe trans queer Latinx activist theologian Roberto Henderson Espinosa as his inspiration.
9: My imagination is also just limited by my own
2: he sounds straight.
9: Background and identity.
2: Yes.
9: Right? My whiteness, my masculinity, all those things limit my imagination.
2: You don't have any masculinity.
9: What's possible, so I have to continually press against that to try to expand the limits of what I'm dreaming of for our community. And that's where, you know, Dr. Robin, your book helps me do that. And
2: okay, what did I tell you? Crazy cat ladies and the emasculated men in their lives. Not to having relationships with them, because I'm doubting that James Tallarico's really much into women. I'm just saying. Because he did meet his girlfriend at a gay bar. You know, why are you there, son? You know? Anyway, coming up, we're going to talk a little about the Iran conflict, whether it's going to come to end. Can we deal with these people? With Lieutenant Colonel Tony Schaefer on the other side of the break. Don't go anywhere.
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18: 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I've been studying healthy bodies for 35 years, and what I've got to tell you may shock and surprise you, but if you listen up, it may change your life.
19: I got a call from my CPA last week. She had just been diagnosed with breast cancer, one of the scariest health challenges a woman has to deal with, and a disease that affects 1 out of 8 women. Next to skin cancer, it's the most common cause of cancer in women, and nearly 3% of them will die from the disease. Breast cancer is the quintessential fat tissue disease. The breasts are composed of up to 50% fat, and the fat draining system known as the lymph is often involved in the development of cancers of the breast too. The fatty tissues of the breast are also ideal storage depots for cancer-causing toxins that it can accumulate in the body, especially if it's being bombarded chronically or if the detox system in the liver is being overloaded. When you understand the fatty nature of breast tissue and breast cancer, it makes sense that leveraging the nutritional benefits of fatty vitamins E, A, and D can play a significant role in prevention as well as mitigation of the damage and minimization of the risks associated with the formation of tumors of the breast. Research scientists from Rutgers University showed that vitamin E from vegetable oils could prevent cancer formation and growth in animal models. Vitamin A derivatives are essentially pharmacological chemotherapy for cancers. Scientists from Thomas Jefferson University demonstrated that precancerous cells not only began to look more normal when exposed to vitamin A, their very genetics changed back to normal too. And according to doctors at the University of San Diego Health Center, breast cancer patients with high levels of vitamin D in their blood were twice as likely to survive the disease as women with low levels of this important immune system boosting nutrient. 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

0: This is Trey Yingst this weekend talking about Iran. I don't think we can trust him. I think that they need to be anybody there in the remnants of the Ayatollah's regime, the IRGC, need to be taken out.
1: Yeah, hey guys, good morning. I just spoke with President Trump for more than 20 minutes, and he gave some new insight and reaction about the ongoing talks that are taking place in Switzerland and the threats coming from the Iranian regime. President Trump telling Fox News that the U.S. may take over the strait in the future if they have to and collect tolls. The president described this as the United States being the guardian angel of the Strait of Hormuz and the Middle East. And the president said ultimately that would involve the U.S. taking 20% of the oil that passes through the strait. Remember, this comes in reaction to the Iranians saying they will close the Strait of Hormuz in response to Israeli strikes against Hezbollah in Lebanon. President Trump tells Fox News he spoke with Iranian officials overnight and said, you close it and you won't have a country. He went on to tell these officials, you won't even make it back to your effing country.
0: Good.
1: Now, earlier today, Iran's president, Masoud Pezeshkian, said this about Iranian enrichment of uranium. The president also reacting to that. Take a listen.
2: We will not give up our right to enrichment. And they, too, will be forced to accept it. You all know what the so-called president of the United States was saying. He had made a complete 100-degree turn. He was saying that Iran must surrender unconditionally. Iran has no right to do this. It has no right to do that.
1: President Trump, during our call, responded directly to those comments by Iranian President Masoud Pezeshkian. President Trump told Fox News he better watch his mouth. He better
0: just bomb him. Sick and damn tired of this nonsense. We've been doing this for 12 damn weeks. They cannot be trusted. They cannot be trusted. It's falderal at this point. It is absolute falderal at this point, and I'm bloody damn tired of it. And I'm very patient. I've been very patient about this. But honestly, they cannot be dealt with. We have got to have the people of Iran be free and take over their country and end this frickin' nonsense. Because if we allow one seedling, one little hatchling to continue to exist, it's gonna just get out of control again. And we've got to end this nonsense. I've got to tell you, this is Lindsey Graham. I don't agree with him on a lot of things because, you know, he's kind of a forever war guy. But I want you to listen to what he has to say.
3: Let's try a diplomatic solution. I think it's going
0: to... This is on Face the Nation.
3: ...fail. What happens next? I spent 4.5 hours with President Trump Friday. Here's what I think will happen next. If this deal fails, President Trump is going to take the Strait of Hormuz over by force. The United States will control the Strait of Hormuz. We'll charge a fee for all those who go through to pay for the operation. And we're going to expand the Abraham Accords in calendar year 2026. We're going to get Saudi Arabia to join the Abraham Accords, and which is the biggest change in 5,000 years in the Middle East. And if Iran contests control of the Strait of Hormuz by the United States, we will obliterate them. So to all the people listening, if this diplomatic effort fails, President Trump is going to take the Strait of Hormuz. Yeah. We're going to run it. We're going to try to get Saudi Arabia to join the Abraham Accords to end the Arab-Israeli conflict in 2026. And if Iran continues to attack Israel and Lebanon, the new policy will be we'll hit Iran. So to the Iranians, if you're listening, when you use Hezbollah to attack Israel, I think the new policy will be we will attack Iran.
0: And this is, we've been doing that 12 weeks, 13 weeks of this nonsense where they say they're going to do something and then they back out of it. And honestly, they can't be trusted. They're much of damn weasels, and they'd be wiped off the damn face of the earth. There you go. I said it. I'm not talking about the Iranian people. I want the Iranian people to breathe free. We've waited 47 years. We've been through 47 years of this freaking nonsense. Thousands of Americans killed, maimed because of these B words. Sick and bloody tired. Iran, the people in charge of Iran, are a tumor on the face of the earth, and they have caused much suffering. And the people of Iran need to be free. The women of Iran need to be free. And by God, occasionally Superman needs to come in and rescue some people. I'm done. done with this crap. J.D. Vance, I'm going to disagree with you on this. I keep getting sick and damn tired of hearing, oh, yeah, we got something. We got something working here. And then, oh, we're going to kick your butt. Honestly, just choose it. Do it. Get it done. Get it done. Am I out of line here? I don't think I'm out of line here. We cannot deal with these people. We cannot have an agreement with these 7th century throwback Neanderthals from hell. That's what they are. They're a bunch of Neanderthals from hell. That's what the leadership of Iran are. They're a bunch of throwback Neanderthals from hell. A bunch of, you know, and they've probably got little tiny, you know, manhoods because they can't have women showing their ankles because they can't control themselves. So they got to control the women that way. They're kind of like Graham Platner that way, I'm assuming. But honestly, I'm just so damn done with it. Just really, really done with all of this nonsense. It is utterly, utterly, utterly ridiculous. I think we need to do something a little more fun. Let's do. You know, I haven't done a Don't Catch the Stupid update test, so let's do one just in time for Father's Day, which was this weekend.
4: Stupid as stupid does.
0: So the New York Times celebrated Father's Day with a cartoon and essay about a trans dad whose daughter says he was a girl. Honestly, just shut up. Oh. The piece titled "To My Daughter, My Gender Was Never Complicated" was published in the Times Opinion section and presented as a personal parenting reflection, but the actual cartoons tell a much different story about where elite liberal culture is trying to take the country. It should be called "Daddy Has a Mental Illness, Mommy and Uncle Joe Are Having Him Committed to the Psych Ward." That's what it should be called. Daddy likes wearing a dress because he's freaking insane. The narrator writes, "I've been living as a trans man since I was 18 years old." Another panel says, "But when my wife and I had Elliot, I had to learn how to be a trans dad, mentally ill dad. The child in the comic repeatedly asks the obvious questions that woke adults pretend are complicated. How did you grow a mustache if you were a lady?" said the child. In another one, the child said, that's what my dad used to be called." Another panel shows children playing on monkey bars. You can't say that. It's like animalistic or something. You can't be saying. One child says, "You can't grow a beard. You're a girl." Their narrator's daughter responds, "My dad did, and he was a girl." The point of the piece is not simply to tell a story. It is to normalize a worldview in which the most basic human realities are treated as outdated social constructs. Fatherhood is no longer necessarily connected to being male. Motherhood is no longer necessarily connected to be female. Children are expected to absorb adult identity politics and repeat them back to the world. The most revealing part of this cartoon is that the child is not confused by reality. The child understands exactly what adults are trying to complicate, but instead of recognizing that, the left uses children as props in its cultural revolution, and that's why, as far as Father's Day, the New York Times can stick it. There you go.
4: Stupid, stupid, stupid, stupid, people.
5: Just plain stupid.
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6: I don't think anybody ever expects to hear that their child has cancer. 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
10: 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I'm sorry.
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0: I don't know if you knew this, but requiring an identification is racist because black people can't get them. Even though there are no black people who don't have some sort of identification. So there's that. But you see the Democrat Party, they're willing to throw anybody under the bus. Women, you can't get an ID after you get a divorce because you might have to go get your birth certificate again. And in other words, you can't survive without a man in your life. That's how racist the Democrat Party is. They're just racist and sexist. And they want to keep stealing votes is what the deal is. They just want to keep stealing the votes. And that's what they do. That's what they've done forever. Here is Tim Burchett. He is a member of Congress, talking about the Democrat Party not wanting to pass the Save America Act, which requires an identification. Now, here's the deal. One of the rights that you have as a citizen of the United States of America is the right to vote. And the only way you can vote is if you are a citizen of the United States of America. And the only people who cannot get proof of citizenship are non-citizens. You see, do you get it now? Do you understand why they don't want proof of ID? So illegals can vote, duh. That's it. Here is Tim Burchett talking about that.
1: You got your birth certificate to play Little League Baseball in America. And yet now here we are, the Democrats are fighting us, saying it's going to cost millions of people the right to vote. Well, those millions of people happen to be illegals and
0: yeah.
1: dead.
0: Yeah.
1: So it's true. Those are the two categories that they're blocking. So, and we're doing a terrible job at messaging that. For some reason, we don't want to get our hands dirty. And then you look at what's happened in New York. They're electing literally openly Marxist people.
0: Yeah, now here is Chuck Schumer, who is a gargoyle with osteoporosis. And he actually admits that by requiring an ID, 25 million people are going to have to leave their voter rolls. And those are illegals, by the way. All the rest of us can get an ID. The only people who don't have proof of citizenship are non-citizens. The rest of us have it or can get it quite easily. Because the deal is, you cannot survive without identification. You cannot get an apartment. You cannot get electricity turned on. You cannot open a bank account. You cannot buy a car. You cannot get a fishing license. I can go on and on about all the ways you need to prove who you are, and everybody can do that. But you know who can't? Illegal aliens. I can say that now. Illegal aliens. But here is Chuck Schumer admitting that 25 million illegal aliens will be pushed off the voter rolls.
2: This is this horrible thing to say that. One of the worst, most anti...
0: Not at all. It's absolutely awesome.
2: Anti...
0: That's why 80% of Americans across the board want it passed.
2: Election, democracy, things that's ever been proposed. They say it's all about ID, voter ID. It's not.
0: Yes, it is.
2: They will remove 25 million people off the rolls.
0: Yeah, no. Only people who aren't eligible to vote.
2: Why? Because they'll require under this act, which is not going to pass, and we're not going to let it pass. We've defeated in court. I was a lead plaintiff in the decision to do that. We've refused to give them the votes that they would want for this.
0: You are an evil little gargoyle with osteoporosis. You really, really are. Just ridiculous. The Obama Center takes heat as critics cry foul over ID rules for free entry. Yeah. You need an ID if you want free entry if you live in Illinois. Illinois, as the Native Americans call it, because you know it's on stolen land. Illinois residents show a valid identification to receive free admission on certain days, arguing in contrast with Democrat opposition to voter laws. They're making you show ID to visit the Obama Library in Chicago. You can't make this up. The Obama Presidential Library making people show ID for proof of Illinois residents to get in for free. The Obama website clearly states that Illinois residents must be able to provide proof of residency. Be prepared to show proof of residency at the museum with a valid photo ID, Illinois driver's license, state ID, or city-issued ID. Now, the Democrats say that black people can't do that, but you see, they can, and they know that. Duh. I mean, it's so stupid. It is just so bloody stupid. Here is, this is Byron Donalds talking about the irony of the Obama Library.
3: I hear that you need an ID to be able to enter.
0: I mean library. It's a library and a Learing Center.
3: I hear that you need an ID to be able to enter the facility. How little ironic that you need an ID to get in there, but the same Democrat Party, still in some respects led by Barack Obama, does not want voter ID throughout the United States of America. I also wonder if they're going to have a time capsule exhibit on the price of health care before his health care plan went into effect and it's driven up premiums and deductibles for Americans, rich or poor, black or white, all across this country. So I think it's indicative that the rental rates are going up because of this library, because of the health.
0: It's a library. Here's Bill Maher on the stupidity of the Obama library.
4: You guys were both at the Obama library.
5: Yeah.
4: Do we have a picture of the Obama library? Because it looks like
5: Death Star.
4: It looks like something aliens built in Dubai.
5: I liked it.
4: Why do it cost $850 million?
0: Yes.
5: Yeah.
4: I don't understand why progressives like this. Couldn't that, you know, money be better spent on
0: elsewhere?
4: Something else?
0: Yeah.
4: Who's going to go to this? Why do we need a president?
6: Yeah, well, what do you think?
4: Why does anyone need a presidential library? These monuments to somebody's ego out of office.
0: Anybody
4: here in this audience planning to go to the Obama presidential library?
5: Sure. There you go.
4: Really?
5: I'm a Bill Clinton.
0: And by the way, it's built on stolen land. Here's Jim Gossin as the president, Obama, on the Rob Carson Show.

0: 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Help him out if you would. Let's take a break and come back. This is The Rob Carson Show.
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1: 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Buy some gold. Put some silver in your pocket. I know what you're thinking. Everybody, everything is expensive. How am I going to afford gold, for God's sake? They take so much out of my paycheck with taxes. There's nothing left over. I know, I get it. How about that old 401k from a previous employer that's just doing nothing? Like mine, when I sold cars, literally. It was under $10,000 years ago, still that way, just last year. And I said, screw this. I'm going to invest in gold. So I bought Birch Gold. I said, just let it ride, baby. Let it ride for a decade. Because you know what happens in a decade? Well, let me just put it this way. 10 years ago, gold was $1,200. Now it's $4,500. So there you go. So I'm going to let it ride. Let it ride, baby. And right now, Birch Gold is giving you a special America 250 1-ounce silver round for every $10,000 you purchase by July the 10th. It's coming up, by the way, pretty quickly. Think about this. 10 years ago, $1,200 now, $4,500. Text ROB to 989898 to take advantage of free America 250 silver with a qualifying purchase before July 10th. You're not going to get this coin anywhere else. You're not going to get this keepsake 100% or 99. Whatever the heck percent the pure silver round commemorating the 250th anniversary of America. You're not going to get it anywhere else. So invest your money. Take the 401k and convert it into gold. Let it ride with me, baby. Let it ride like I did. Text Rob to 989898. Rob to 989898. Coming up, Keir Starmer, no longer Prime Minister of Great Britain. We're going to talk to Hillary Fordwich about that. And then lots of news about Tony Fauci. He's in a whole lot of trouble because he created a virus that killed millions, meaning he's responsible for those deaths. That's coming up. Don't go anywhere.
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3: News this hour at Town Hall. I'm Bob Agnew in Washington.
4: A lot of progress, but still some work to do, and we're very committed to doing exactly that.
3: That's how Vice President Vance sums up progress so far in talks to end the war with Iran. As for Iran's threat over the weekend to walk out of the talks because they were offended by a social media post from President Trump.
4: What we told the Iranians yesterday is when you guys engage in what us millennials might call trash talk, you can't expect the President of the United States not to respond and not to correct the record.
3: Meanwhile, President Trump is updating Americans on the vandalism in Washington, D.C., at one of the city's most popular tourist attractions.
5: President Trump taking to his Truth Social page, noting that of all the statues and fountains that were renovated and cleaned, that the only one that was vandalized was the reflecting pool. Trump writing that it will be taken care of ASAP! The president saying it has been given a 300-foot-long gash, chemicals have been illegally placed in the water, and the beautiful new grass field has been destroyed with a gigantic 8647 chemically carved into it. In parentheses, he writes, probably inspired by dirty cop James Comey.
3: As Laura Winters reporting, former Fed Chairman Alan Greenspan passed away today.
6: The U.S. housing market collapsed at one point, igniting a global monetary crisis that nearly toppled the U.S. banking system. The housing downturn also plunged the economy into a landmark recession. Critics blame much of that crisis on Greenspan's easy money policies. But Greenspan later acknowledged that he made a mistake by assuming the nation's banks could essentially regulate themselves.
3: Andrew Stewart says that represented a rare setback for Greenspan during his 18 years at the head of the Fed. He passed away today at the age of 100. On Wall Street right now, the Dow is up 137 points. High-tech NASDAQ struggling, it's down close to 300. More from townhall.com.
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3: Julie Walker reports on the death of a concert goer at Madison Square Garden over the weekend.
8: A 51-year-old man fell to his death during the rock band Goose's concert at Madison Square Garden Saturday night. The New York City Police Department says officers responding to a 911 call just before 10 p.m. found the man unconscious and unresponsive with injuries indicating a fall from an elevated position. They say he was in Section 300, which is at the top of the garden, with his wife, but would not give details on the height of the fall. They also say the incident is not being looked at as a crime. In a statement, Goose said it was deeply saddened and heartbroken to learn of the tragic event that occurred. Julie Walker, New York.
3: British Prime Minister Keir Starmer has announced his resignation. He's been forced out by his party after losing voter support. You'll find breaking news and analysis at townhall.com. Several new national polls have some warning signs for Democrats.
9: A generic ballot survey shows Democrats leading Republicans by just 2 points, down from a 7-point advantage in February. Analysts say that's below the margin typically needed to win back the House.
3: That is John Scott reporting. Cape Verde's storybook start to its first World Cup is not over. It might just be getting started. It stunned tournament favorite Spain last week, and it did so again against Uruguay, coming to a 2-2 draw on Sunday. This Cape Verde fan watched a game from Florida.
10: And of us being here, it's so impactful for us. And I'm just glad. I'm just glad to be able to share this moment with my mom and my son. This is great. It's great to see everybody here from all countries, too.
3: Okay, Verde continues its Cinderella trek through the tournament. It is now set to face Saudi Arabia in its final group match. You'll find more of these stories at townhall.com. From Washington, I'm Bob Agnew.
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1: This is hour number three of the Rob Carson Show. I hope you had a wonderful weekend. First weekend, I guess, officially of summer. So that's kind of nice, right? Let me get rid of that little piece of CNN video on the screen for those of you guys who are streaming. We're on radio stations around the country, by the way. Had some issues with the the syndicating service today, so some of the radio stations may have missed part of the first hour. I apologize for that. I apologize. Even though it's not my fault, I'm willing to apologize for it. But the streamers, you guys are there, so I do appreciate you. And we're reaching a whole heck of a lot of people. I mean, we are reaching a whole heck of a lot of people. And I'm very, very, very, very, very, very fortunate to be here. I did get a bit of news, if you're listening to the show, on Friday. The building that I'm in is going to be torn down. I know. I move here, I build this studio, and we find out the building's going to be torn down. I know, God has a sense of humor. It's a very dark sense of humor, but God does have a sense of humor. And I knew this was going to come like in December, but apparently I got to get out a little early, like in 30 days. So I'm trying to wait to see what the hell's going to happen. It's interesting when you look at some of the things that happen in your life, and I've got another challenge I'm not going to talk about now, I have been given a good deal of grace. I don't know what the deal is. Went through all of the stuff with the sobriety, and then my wife says she wants a divorce, and went through, that was 2 years. That's really hard to believe. It was really 2 years of just agonizing over that, and now I realize it's such a blessing. It's such a blessing. And I live in a beautiful place, I'm here for a reason. I really am, and you know it too. You know, we're here for a reason. We are witnessing amazing, amazing things happening. I mean, in Colombia, they just booted the socialists out of office. The Southern Hemisphere is being overtaken by freedom. Keir Starmer is gone. He's gone in Great Britain, and the people of Great Britain are tired of it. People are coming here, and if Kamala Harris would have been the president this year, the 250th anniversary of our birth, the border would be open. The city of Washington, D.C. would be an absolute crap hole supreme, and there's no telling how much damage would have been done to the country and would be happening right now. Can you even imagine it? But they rigged 2020. They tried to put Donald Trump in jail and take his fortune and raided Mar-a-Lago and impeached him twice, then tried to kill him now 4 times, and he won all of the primaries. When he was primary, there was no point in all the other candidates running. I knew he was going to be the president again. You knew he was going to be president again. And it's even more profound than I could have imagined then when he was elected. It's even more profound now than it was then, because now the whole world is coming here. The whole world is coming here, and they're seeing America, and they're going back to their nations, and they're going, wow, we have been lied to about this. This is a really great place. We love, absolutely love America. And I think it's fantastic. And did you notice that people are singing the national anthem again? And I'm going to tell you, I've never been a big soccer fan. And now it's easy to do punchline about soccer this, soccer that. But I want soccer to succeed. I do. I really do. I want it to. It's not going to be the national sport. The national sport is football. Basketball and baseball, then basketball. And we've done some amazing things. Basketball, completely original. Our take on American football versus rugby, totally original take. Baseball, which could be considered like cricket, took it and made it our own, made it spectacular, all of that stuff. The world is noticing it. The world is noticing how great this country is. I mean, we took the Magna Carta and we made it, the tenets of it and religious freedom and the Second Amendment to back it up and made it into the greatest engine of individual and economic liberty in the history of the world. And the left has done everything they can to destroy it. And we said, F you. We are in the process of doing that. We are driving the demons into the pits of hell. And people are loving America. And all of the people who hate America, y'all can go to hell. That you can all just go to hell. I'm done. We're done, man. Absolutely done with you haters. You haters, ladies and gentlemen. We're sick and tired of the haters. Kamala Harris is out. I don't know what the hell she's doing. I mean, Do I play some audio from Kamala Harris? Do you feel like losing a couple IQ points? It's Monday. Are you okay? Go ahead. I can see you. All right. I'm going to play it. She was on with Don Lemon. talking about 2028. She's never going to be the president. She's a joke. So I'm not concerned about her. I wasn't concerned in 2024. I knew she'd get beaten. But I'm just going to play this because she's just so dumb. She's really stupid. You know how I know she's stupid? Listen to her talk. I'm going to go ahead and play some Kamala Harris talking about her listening tour. You know, it's really funny. She's doing a listening tour, but all she does is talk. Listen, okay, all right, okay, I'm going to tell you. Here we go. You ready? You ready to lose some IQ points? You will recover them. It's going to be okay. You will recover them, but you're going to lose some. Go ahead. What's 1 + 1? It's 2, right? Okay, here you go. Here's Kamala Harris. Hold on 1 second. Here's Kamala Harris. I got to play the audio.
14: You talked about that you're thinking about running for president, right? How is that thought process going? What's the process in that? And I know you're.
1: And do you have a thought process?
14: On a listening tour.
1: Do you have a thought?
14: I'm curious what you're hearing from people as you've gone around the country, what people are telling you that maybe you've learned that you didn't know before the process of doing so.
1: Which, in your case, is everything because you know nothing.
16: What people are telling me includes that they want to believe in systems, and they've lost trust in those systems.
1: Okay, what's 2 + 2? You said 5, didn't you? I know it's okay. It's okay. It's a little weird. It's a little weird. You're going to be fine.
16: What I hear a lot is that people know that at the end of
1: the day?
16: This administration, there will be a lot of debris. I tell them often, I can't guarantee that it won't get worse before it gets better.
1: Okay, what's 5 + 5? If you said some sort of an animal like giraffe or elephant, it's okay. You've lost the ability to add, but it's going to come back.
16: But the one thing I do know is at the end of it, there will be.
1: You could be in Congress now, by the way.
16: Out of debris.
1: Yeah.
16: And it would be irresponsible to then address that in a way that we only talk about what should we do, what do we need to do.
1: You're just thinking random thoughts like shoe, hat, airplane, aren't you? You are. It's okay. It's okay. Rob's here for you.
16: Rebuild. If we do that with any sense of nostalgia, that would be irresponsible. The status quo is not working.
1: One of your eyes is twitching now. It's okay. One of your eyes is twitching. You're getting a little headache right here, right in front of your ear, right there at the temple.
16: For a lot of people. And what the people are telling us is that they want things to be better. And in some places, what that sounds like is we want that to be broken. But they don't actually necessarily mean break it through destruction.
1: Now the only thing you could say is derp, derp, derp. It's okay. Everything's going to be fine. But I got to play a little bit more. This is her with Don Lemon.
17: I really, truly believe this. We each have light inside of us. And we need to know,
1: like E.T.,
17: that is what inspires our hope as much as anything external to ourselves. And when we heal that and not allow an election or an individual.
1: No words over 2 syllables thus far.
17: To dampen that light.
1: Dampen that light.
17: And instead let that light carry us in particular through moments of darkness.
1: Oh, she said particular. I think that's 4 syllables. But she said particular, made it 2.
17: That we not only act on that hope, but we inspire that hope in each other. And in particular at this moment,
1: in time,
17: it is so important,
1: yes,
17: that we not only have hope, but that we understand that that should be a verb.
1: Okay. She said nothing. This is Jim McGossin.
17: It's time for us to do what we have been doing, and that time is every day. Every day it is time for us to do what we have been doing.

0: 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Let's take a break and come back. 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
3: Hi, everybody. 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
1: There is no more incredible man on this earth.
0: Come on. New version of I'm a Man, Spencer Davis Group, done by a group called Smoove on Spotify. Holy, so good, it's so good, it's so good. Oh, man, I listened to some music this weekend. I listened to a lot of music this weekend that was really cool. by the way, Hillary Ford, which is going to join us at the bottom of the hour, talking about Keir Starmer stepping down as Prime Minister. Remember last week when Tulsi Gabbard unveiled the fact that Anthony Fauci paid for gain-of-function research at the Wuhan lab?
2: Before the COVID pandemic, Dr. Fauci, as head of the National Institute of Allergy and Infectious Diseases, provided millions in U.S. taxpayer dollars to fund dangerous gain-of-function research on bat coronaviruses at the Wuhan Institute of Virology, work which is now widely viewed as the source of the unintentional lab leak that sparked the pandemic.
0: Are we sure about that?
2: Now, in support of President Trump's maximum transparency mandate, today, on my final day as Director of National Intelligence, I'm releasing never-before-seen communications and documents that expose exactly how Fauci worked with politicized career leadership in the intelligence community to suppress the truth about his actions.
0: Now, if in fact it is proven that this virus was created, well, it was in the lab, and Anthony Fauci, if here's all the documents show it up, this means that if you know someone who died of COVID, Anthony Fauci is responsible for it. And the people who perpetrated this on us, the people who paid for it, the people who covered it up, they are monsters, and they killed your relatives, your friends, whatever. If your relative was put on remdesivir and a ventilator, that killed them. The only reason they are dead is because of this virus that was bought and paid for by us and created in a lab. Do you realize how profound this is? Do you realize how I did a video on this on my social media, and people responded. It was a very big video this weekend. Here's Rand Paul, who is being typically a rhino about this whole thing, saying, "Oh yeah, Anthony Fauci should never be in charge of spending money on this, and no talk of jail or a tribunal."
3: So science, we want to think that the scientists that work in cancer research want to cure cancer and they should win the Nobel Prize and that they're noble people and honorable people. But there's also the business of science, and it's run by billions and billions of dollars. Anthony Fauci was the...
0: My personal opinion is my opinion is that they want to make cancer into a manageable disease that you can have the rest of your life. So you require very expensive treatment and medications.
3: Ahead of the business of science ever since 9/11.
0: That's just my gut feeling.
3: 11, we became more concerned with biological warfare, so we directed billions and billions of dollars into biological warfare research, ostensibly to defend against it. But there was a lot of things being experimented upon that actually could either be for defense or could be for offense. Because
0: if I'm not mistaken, Anthony Fauci said they did not spend any money to create that virus.
4: The NIH has not ever and does not now fund gain-of-function research.
0: That's not what Tulsi Gabbard said and all the documents say.
4: In the Wuhan Institute.
5: We now know that a bat coronavirus was enhanced in a lab. The National Institutes of Health acknowledged that it funded research of a virus that was studied at the Wuhan Institute of Virology. The experiment, unexpectedly, we're told, made a bat coronavirus more contagious than the original naturally occurring one.
6: Take an animal virus and you increase its transmissibility to humans,
4: right?
6: You're saying that's not gain of function?
4: Yeah, that is correct.
0: And if you know someone who died of COVID, he's responsible for it. That's it. 8 million people worldwide, trillions of dollars in economic damage, the destruction of your kids' education, academic careers, athletic careers. We cannot quantify the damage this little, this human being did. Here's more from Rand Paul.
3: But he also didn't want to face culpability for those deaths, frankly. He shares some culpability. Now, I don't go so far as to say, oh, we tried to do it on purpose. He tried to kill people. No, I think it was an accident. I think the...
0: Who cares?
3: He leaked from the lab, was not purposeful, but was accidental. But you still, you know, if you preside over an accident that kills 18 million people and you're an air traffic...
0: He created the virus. They paid to create the virus. The virus killed people. They are culpable. Here is Rob Finnerty talking about this on Newsmax.
5: How much damage did this one little man do to this country?
7: Anthony Fauci, through his illicit activities, appeared to have resulted in millions of American casualties through four mechanisms.
0: This is Nicholas Holscher.
7: The first one was obviously through his agency funding gain-of-function research at the Wuhan lab, leading to a global pandemic that killed 7 million people globally and over 1 million Americans. The second mechanism was suppression of early treatment protocols during the early pandemic, suppressing hydroxychloroquine, suppressing ivermectin. The third mechanism was hospital protocols, you know, pushing remdesivir and ventilators that killed many people.
0: The same man is talking about ivermectin and how the CIA knew it worked on cancer in the 50s.
8: Oh, hold on. I'm sorry. The CIA, 50 years ago, knew that there was evidence that taking an antiparasitic like ivermectin could reduce tumors, and they classified it and hid it?
7: Correct. It was a Soviet study. These Soviet scientists found that both tumors and parasites and these antiparasitics exerted similar mechanisms, and they found...
0: I've heard people who have stage 4 cancer taking ivermectin and hydroxychloroquine have seen their cancer disappear. I'm not recommending this. I have just heard this from many individuals. Here is Rand Paul.
3: But at the very least, he's going to have to answer our questions concerning gain of function, but also destruction of records. If you'll recall, when they brought in one of his colleagues, a David Morenz, who worked with him at the NIH, Fauci acted like, oh, never knew him, hardly ever saw him. We have dozens and dozens of emails over years between the two. And Morenz was the one who said, oh, yeah, we had this FOIA lady over there who taught us how to avoid searches and requests. So what they'd do is they'd take, like, there was a virus.
0: It took thousands of people to cover this up. The virus was created and we paid for it. The virus killed millions of people. If someone in your life died of COVID, they're responsible for it. I want to see a massive $1 trillion class action lawsuit against the federal government, and I will join it for my kids' suffering and their education, among other things. Let's take a break and come back. Hillary Ford, which joins us on the other side of the break. Don't go anywhere. Hey guys, it's Rob Carson with another great deal from Birch Gold. 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

0: That is why I will resign as leader of the Labour Party. I have spoken to His Majesty the King this morning to inform him of my decision. I will ask the National Executive Committee of the Labour Party to set out a timetable with nominations opening on the 9th of July and completed by the summer recess.
1: That is Keir Starmer resigning as Prime Minister of Great Britain because he is a terrible leader and a limp-wristed globalist who is an insult to leadership and manhood. I'll just leave it at that. Hillary Fordwich is a Newsmax and GBN contributor. She's also very knowledgeable on all things Great Britain. You can go to Twitter at Hillary Fordwich. That's with one L, by the way. And she joins us on the Newsmax hotline. Hello, Hillary. How are you on this glorious Monday?
2: Good afternoon, and I think this is good news for you reporting on for once out of the UK.
1: This is great news. Now, I didn't understand. The UK has had, what, seven prime ministers in the last decade? What the hell is going on with Great Britain? I understand this is what Italy had gone through before they finally kind of got over that and elected a conservative. Tell me about what's going on in Great Britain.
2: Oh, where to start and where to stop, and we don't have a decade to be talking about this, Rob.
1: But, yes.
2: To sum it up, just I'll first address Sir Keir Starmer, and then I'll address this bigger issue. The first thing with Sir Keir Starmer is he's done 24 U-turns, so depending on how people want to count, it could be more or less, but that's about the average. I mean, total and utter reversals on policies. Unlike President Trump and good presidents like Ronald Reagan, he doesn't have a true north.
1: No.
2: He's a lawyer. He's not somebody who has a true belief. And it was rather rich that in his resignation speech, he actually said, for the love of my country. Well, Rob, if he'd loved his country, he would have done exactly what President Trump did in terms of shutting down the southern border. If Sir Keir Starmer did love his country, Great Britain, what he would have done was he would have stopped the illegal migrants. President Trump was 100% right when he truthed over the weekend, or actually yesterday, maybe Sunday, he truthed that Sir Keir Starmer would resign because he's failed on two major issues.
1: Yes.
2: One,
1: yes.
2: Illegal migrants, and two, power, both of which President Trump was correct on when he truthed. But what President Trump didn't say was all the other issues that Sir Keir Starmer failed on. And the major issue, which in my mind definitely was the beginning of the end, was when there's a town in northern England called Southport, and there were young white English girls were being raped by Pakistani Muslims. And the political class, the press, the media, all the politicians, and the police subverted it, Rob. They didn't want racial riots, and they did not report on it. And a report has just only now come out. Are you ready for this? And the audience needs to brace themselves for this number.
1: Yes.
2: This is horrific.
1: Yes.
2: 250,000 English white girls have been raped by predominantly Muslim men. And it has been covered up, as I mentioned, by the politicians, by the press, by the total political class, and by the police.
1: This is a rape version of genocide. This is absolutely unacceptable. People must go to prison. There must be trials. There must be trials. Politicians must be held accountable as well as these bastards who did this. They need to be jailed and then denaturalized and deported forever.
2: They actually do, and actually I think they should be castrated. But anyway,
1: yes.
2: And the politicians, too. But one of the things I will say, Rob, in addition, not that anything could make it worse, the reason that Sir Keir Starmer, many Americans and many of our members of our audience might have heard, one of the many pejorative nicknames he's been known as is two-tier Keir. Why? Two-tier policing. What do I mean by that? Because people were punished and given jail sentences for putting naughty, hurty words on Facebook versus those actual rapists.
1: Yes. I mean, unbelievable. This is Katie Hopkins talking about it, by the way.
3: Doesn't matter if you sacrifice white girls as long as you look after Islam. And that's where we are in the UK right now. I was Daily Mail columnist. I was on Tucker, my own radio show. And I knew and I saw what was going on with these grooming gangs, rape squads. They're sophisticated, they're organized, they're controlled. They use one member of the gang to hook in young white girls. And then those young white girls are passed amongst majority Muslim, Pakistani.
1: My God in heaven. I mean,
2: she's
1: my God in heaven.
2: Right. And by the way, she was totally and utterly ostracized by, she says, the political class, by the media, by everyone. She was ostracized because she was one of the first people. Everybody denigrated her and said that she was nuts, etc., because she was the first one to raise it. And she was right.
1: And you know, I saw Anderson Cooper, a clip from him a couple of years ago, because Elon Musk raised this and said it was happening. And Anderson Cooper and his panelists poo-pooed this. And you know, I got to tell you, if there were such a thing as shame with the media or these people, they would all resign because they've been so wrong. But this, I don't even know what to say. This is one of the worst things I could possibly imagine. This is the kind of things that that Russian troops did when they overtook Berlin after World War II and raped their way across that country, Germany. And we've seen it time and time again, my God in heaven, that there are politicians in Great Britain who clearly knew this was happening. The damage that has been done, there has to be hell to pay for the people who committed these acts and the people who were allowed to commit these acts.
2: Oh, yes. There has to be hell to pay. And you know what? I don't know that they'll ever be held to account, because it's sort of like all those in power with regard to the Epstein files. There's a good analogy here. People in power, power and money talks. I mean, it's awful whether the moral corruption of people, they know what the sin is, they know who the culprits are, they know who the perpetrators are, and then the innocent people. And just think, if you have been somebody who's prosecuted for putting hurty words on Facebook, it is absolutely ghastly. But that is sort of, that was what I thought was the beginning of the end for Keir Starmer. There's many other things he did where he did a total U-turn on things like digital ID, which he said we were going to have digital ID, and then he did a U-turn. So many policies, like, for example, the taxes on farmers. He was called anti-farmer because he was putting up taxes on family-owned farms where they had worth only just about £1 million, which is not in terms of their land and all of their equipment, etc. So then he reversed that policy after the farmers protested in London. So he didn't have a true north, and he really would just flip-flop depending on the polls, and that isn't a true leader. And he wasn't, and again, his final statement when he said the love of his country, he has been a big part of the what has actually destroyed the UK. But what I would say, one of the big mistakes he and the entire Labour Party made was, from the outset, they had this huge, what they called, mandate to govern. No, it was a protest vote against the Conservatives, which are like Republicans in the UK, because actually the Conservatives, again, like Republicans in the UK, they had done such a terrible job managing the country, and they actually, it was called the Boris Wave, because Boris Johnson, the Conservative Prime Minister, that might be like a Republican American, he was the first one that started letting all the immigrants in.
1: He was a fool, by the way. He was a clown. Honestly, what a clown. He's not a Trumpian. I would say the closest to that would be Nigel Farage. We're going to talk about him on the other side of the break. How does that sound?
2: Oh, yes, absolutely.
1: All right, lovely, lovely. We will continue this conversation with Hillary Fordwich. Again, go to Twitter at Hillary Fordwich, and Google her, by the way. Great public speaker. If you're looking for a public speaker, she's also on GBN and Newsmax, of course. Let's take a break and come back. This is The Rob Carson Show.
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0: 10 years ago, on the 23rd of June, 2016, we voted Brexit. Much of our political establishment has never accepted the result. And even those that reluctantly did, namely the Conservative Party, refused to implement what voters demanded, namely lower levels of immigration and more freedom for our sole traders and small businesses. They were just two of the benefits we could have taken having got back self-governance. Under Starmer, the Labour Party has moved much closer back to the European Union, and if Mr. Burnham wins, they'll go closer still, which means Labour voters and the Labour Party are completely divided on this issue.
1: Would you say that the Labour Party is very much like the Democrat Socialists taking over the Democrat Party in the United States, that same kind of pathos and hopefully failed movement?
2: Oh, you're absolutely correct there, Rob, definitely. And as Margaret Thatcher said, the problem with socialism is you run out of spending other people's money.
1: Yes.
2: If you or any member of our audience or anyone can ever point to any country where socialism has been successful, I'll be all ears. Actually, in terms of nature, if everybody works really hard, it's actually, I think, a lovely form of government. If everybody works hard, oh, yeah, you take care of, you know, and I'm happy to, and I'm sure our audience is, I'm happy to take care of a veteran that's fought for our nation. I'm happy to take care of the elderly or anybody who's handicapped.
1: Yes.
2: Because I'm able-bodied. We should do that. I think it's our duty as good
1: of course.
2: People. But there are, it's against human nature. Too many people take advantage of it. And this is what's happened in the UK. Similar to here, the analogy would be sanctuary states. In the UK, these illegal immigrants have been given free four-star hotels, free food, video games. There was actually an interesting documentary where one of the GB News reporters went out and was interviewing these immigrants. They were protesting outside their hotel. Do you know why, Rob?
1: Why?
2: They were protesting that there were three of them in a room, but there were only two video controllers for the people.
1: You know what? I'm done with this. And by the way, this is a globalist, Marxist, communist attempt to overthrow Western civilization. Everybody knows it now. Everybody knows it now. I think we've turned it back on its heels, to be quite honest. And I like to say that the left is doing a death in the hell. We've got things happening in Colombia. We've got seven Southern Hemisphere countries that have gone right. You've got Venezuela with no more Maduro. There's things like this happening all over the world. The fight is still happening. Reform leader Nigel Farage has called for a general election in the wake of Keir Starmer's resignation, arguing that any replacement will lack a mandate to govern the British people. What are the chances of this happening and him becoming the Prime Minister?
2: Well, let me just address first the situation on the right. It's referred to as Unite the Right. Very unfortunately, Nigel Farage was, it's fortunate that he was ahead in the polls, but very unfortunately, Elon Musk has been backing Restore, and that's another right of center party, and then there are the Conservatives. So right now, the right of center vote is split three ways. That isn't good. That isn't a good prescription for winning. And sadly, that's undermining Nigel Farage. And not that ever, certainly, in terms of this election where Andy Burnham has been elected in the North and has now come down and will probably replace Sir Keir Starmer because there won't be a contest for the Labour government, heading the Labour government. Nevertheless, not only is it sad that the Unite won't unite, it was demonstrated in this election because it was divided and it went the wrong way. We never would have won because it's too much of a Labour stronghold up there. But the Unite must unite in the UK or there isn't a chance.
1: They always got to drop out, and then they've got to unite behind someone, and I believe that person is Nigel Farage. I really, really do. I'm a big fan of the man. I've had the opportunity to meet him. I'm not saying it because I met him. I'm just saying that I just like him. He's got moxie. He reminds me a little bit of the old school British politicians, of Churchill, of Thatcher. I think he's got both of them. They dwell within him. I believe this. I really, really do. What do you think of him?
2: Well, you're correct, and what I think is so important about him, and I would say Ronald Reagan and President Trump, if a politician has a true North Star, they don't flip-flop with, and actually I would say Bill Clinton had a true North Star when he dragged the left-leaning, remember they used to call them the Rainbow Coalition, he dragged the left-leaning part of the Democratic Party to the center and actually was very effective in many regards, although of course he decimated manufacturing in the U.S. with the signing of NAFTA, but
1: yes.
2: A politician with a true North Star doesn't flip-flop on a daily basis like two-tier Keir or never hear Keir, never hear, because he was never in the UK. Because they stick to their policies because they believe in them. President Trump cares about the American people. He doesn't want bloodshed, which is why he hasn't put troops on the ground in Iran and the Middle East, and he hasn't put troops on the ground so far anywhere. But what I think is very, very important is a politician, if they don't have this true star, that is where, Rob, we see them wavering in the wind. And as Marcus Aurelius said, if you don't know what port you're going to, the wind will blow you anywhere. And that's absolutely true.
1: Well, I'm remaining optimistic. I think there's a lot of serendipity happening with the FIFA World Cup. A lot of people have come here, seen this country, realize they've been lied to about it.
2: Oh.
1: They're going back to their country, and they're longing for America. I mean, I see these Brits going back and just weeping, sad that they want to be an American. As far as I'm concerned, I'd much rather have one of them or a good Scot replacing a Somali fraudster any day of the damned year.
2: Yes, you're totally right, Rob. We think alike in that it's always driven me crazy that these people can come across the southern border, whereas the English and the Scottish, they can't, like, swim across the Atlantic, can they? But I always thought it was so unfair. I have relatives and friends that would love to work legally in this country, and they're not able to because they don't come legally. So your point is absolutely correct. And they would be people that will be bringing positivity to this nation.
1: Yes.
2: People have told me I should run on a political platform. I have this idea. My idea, my suggestion, my recommendation for our nation, it's called the Switch Out Program. You know what? I don't think, and by the way, I'll never say America's perfect. The United States isn't a perfect nation.
1: We've
2: got our issues, but we're the best of the lot. And that's another reason I'm proud to say that I'm an American. But, Rob, what we should do, this is a Switch Out Program. Ronald Reagan said, don't bring me problems, bring me solutions. If you don't have a solution for one of our issues and problems, a constructive solution, you know what? You can pick the country of your choice to go to. If you hate this nation, we will give you $1,000 cash. We will fly you free to that nation, and we will switch you out, to your point, Rob, with somebody who will love America, will cherish this country, and will value being an American, like me, who came here to be a proud American. My heart is still with England. I'm proud to be British-born. I'm rooting for England in the World Cup, I'm very sorry to say. It's coming home. But other than that, I'm a proud American, and I raise three children to be American.
1: We got to run right now, Hillary, but I greatly, greatly appreciate your time today. Obviously, you're on LinkedIn, you're on Twitter at Hillary Ford, which anywhere else people can find your glorious work and more about you.
2: Yes, on YouTube as well, and thank you so much, Rob. I really appreciate your support. Love being on with you. Look forward to it again.
1: All right, let's take a break and come back. This is the Rob Carson Show.
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0: Jim Gossett just sent me something brand new with Donald Trump singing about Keir Starmer. I haven't even heard it, but I trust him, so I'm going to play it.
1: Keir Starmer's not a friend. A hand he will not lend. Won't help out in a rent. Keir Starmer's not our friend.
0: He's a loser.
1: To Muslims he will bow. Panders to them and how. Ignores his real allies. They should replace him now.
0: Yeah, bye-bye.
1: I ask for a ship or two. Look at all we do. For our friends in Britain. Keir Starmer, you are through. Keir will soon regret. He's made a risky

0: Uh-oh. For some odd reason, that stopped. I don't know why it stopped, and I don't even care. Here is Keir Starmer, by the way, as he's leaving, you know, even as he allowed 250,000 white British women to be raped and trafficked, kind of like what they did with children and women over our southern border. Here he is, oddly enough, celebrating the fact that he's a great father and husband.
1: When I leave the biggest job in the country, I shall spend more time on the most important job. Being the best husband I can to my fantastic wife, Vic, who has been a rock by my side through good times.
0: Boo, friggity who. You know what? You're a terrible prime minister. You drove Great Britain to near the end of its existence. You stupid globalist, soy boy, limp-wristed fop from hell. There you go. I said it. How was that? I think that was a pretty good one. Yeah, that was a pretty good one. Honestly, done, done, done. This is the latest. The world is taking freedom back. Freedom is back. Socialism is dying. We've got to continue to overwhelm the left with joy and faith and patriotism. By the way, in case you haven't heard, the vandalism at the reflecting pool, the 250-foot gash that was dug there, the toxins that were put there to destroy the sealant, and all of that, it's covered by warranty. Did you know that? Yeah, it's covered by warranty. The people who did it, they're gonna drain it, they're gonna fix it, and then some people are gonna go to jail. Yay! God bless you, America's founded Donald Trump. He's doing a great job. Our military, you crazy people. And tomorrow, till tomorrow, which is Tuesday, do not catch the stupid. Spread joy. I'll see you then.
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4: News this hour at Town Hall. I'm Bob Agnew in Washington. Vice President Vance has left Switzerland after talks with senior Iranian officials over ending the war.
5: Vance said the meeting held at the Bergenstock Resort behind me created a good foundation for a long-term deal. He said the two sides agreed on a mechanism to keep the Strait of Hormuz open and work together on the ceasefire in Lebanon between Israel and Hezbollah. The vice president also suggested the U.S. could allow for the release of some frozen Iranian assets for purchases of American soy, corn, and wheat under U.S. and Qatari oversight. The talks follow a preliminary deal signed last week, but it remains uncertain whether that agreement will hold or help bring lasting peace to a Mideast region riven by conflict for decades.
4: His correspondent Jamie Keaton reporting, the Supreme Court has reinstated a murder conviction in a notorious New York City missing child case.
6: The Supreme Court reinstates a murder conviction in the 1979 disappearance of six-year-old Eitan Pates. In a 6-3 vote Monday, the justices granted an appeal from New York prosecutors who had urged them to undo a federal appeals court decision that overturned the verdict. The Manhattan DA had been preparing to try Pedro Hernandez for a third time. His first trial ended in a mistrial. Eitan vanished while walking to his downtown Manhattan school bus stop. He was among the first missing children to appear on a milk carton. Hernandez admitted to the crime under police questioning, but his lawyers say he confessed falsely because of a mental illness that sometimes made him hallucinate. Julie Walker, New York.
4: Former Federal Reserve Chairman Alan Greenspan has died at the age of 100. He passed away on Monday from complications of Parkinson's disease. That's according to his wife of 29 years, NBC News correspondent Andrea Mitchell. On Wall Street, it's been a mixed bag all day. Right now, the Dow is up by 60 points. The NASDAQ off 341. The S&P 500 right now down about 33 points. More at townhall.com.
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4: Cape Verde's Cinderella run in its first ever World Cup continues, tying higher-ranked Uruguay on Sunday. Can it continue? Cape Verdean Miriam Da Silva lives here in the U.S. and says she's proud of her country.
10: Just us qualifying was already a victory for us. Us scoring our first goals, two goals on this match, winning against Spain, 97% against 1%. I'm extremely proud. Everybody is proud. We're extremely happy. We've won already. We're winners.
4: Cape Verde is next set to face Saudi Arabia in its final group match. Lionel Messi now has a World Cup scoring record with 17 goals in his career. He scored in the 38th minute of Argentina's game against Austria after missing a penalty kick in the 9th minute. The record goal for a 1-0 lead came 2 days before Messi's 39th birthday, and it was a 6th consecutive World Cup game in which Messi has scored. Breaking news and analysis at townhall.com. In the wake of a recent shooting in Massachusetts, there are growing concerns that gun laws there and elsewhere can affect an armed citizen's ability to respond in the critical minutes of a mass shooting.
11: The Cambridge, Massachusetts mass shooting has spotlighted how state-imposed magazine capacity limits may affect an armed citizen's ability to respond. Investigators say shooter Tyler Brown illegally obtained a banned rifle and fired about 60 rounds. An ex-Marine with a valid carry permit who intervened alongside a Massachusetts state trooper was limited to 8 rounds from his handgun under state law.
4: That's correspondent John Scott. Several new national polls suggest warning signs for Democrats heading into the midterms. A generic ballot survey showed Democrats leading Republicans by just 2 points. That's down from a 7-point advantage seen back in February. Analysts say that's below the margin typically needed to win back the House in a midterm election. You'll find more on these stories at Town Hall.
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18: Welcome back to the Ramsey Show in the Fairwinds Credit Union Studio. I'm Dave Ramsey, Rachel Cruz, Ramsey Personality. My daughter is my co-host today. Tiffany is in Cincinnati. Hi, Tiffany. How are you?
19: I'm good. How are you?
18: Better than I deserve. What's up?
19: Hey, I was calling to ask, my son, he's 11 years old, came across a baseball card that he's thinking might be worth some money, and his first thought was that he would want to sell it and invest, and I don't know where to start with that and how to help him.
18: So well, that's fun.
19: You can help me out. Yeah.
18: What's the card going to be worth?
19: Well, he saw the same card sell for $4,000 online. Whether or not his gets sold for the same amount, we're not sure. But that's what he's hoping or
18: so
19: looking
18: he,
19: at right
18: like
19: now.
18: He was buying packs and it just showed up in one of the packs?
19: Yeah, he bought an old box from an antique store, actually, and
18: wow.
19: found this card in it. Yeah.
18: This kid is fun. I like it.
19: He's a blast, yeah.
18: Yeah, okay. Well, Rachel and I wrote a book, and we'll send you a copy of it, called, it was her first bestseller, called Smart Money, Smart Kids.
19: Okay.
18: And in that book, we tell people to teach their kids to do 4 things. One is to work, and this is his work for the purposes of this discussion. He's very entrepreneurial. I love him. And
19: yeah.
18: 2 is to save, 3 is to give, and 4 is to enjoy. And all people should learn to do those 4 things with money. Work, give, save, and spend wisely. Okay?
19: Okay.
18: And so we would tell you to break this up however you guys want across those things. In other words, I would not invest at all. I would give some of it. I would enjoy some of it. He's 11. It's not going to change his life one way or the other. It's not $4 million. It's $4,000. And so the lessons he gets from it will be more valuable than the actual money.
19: Okay. All right. Great. Thank you.
18: And break it down that way. Now, if you want to invest more than $1,000, you could sit down with a SmartVestor Pro, and there's some mutual funds that will allow you to open an account for $1,000 or less. I probably would not do that, but if you want to, you can. And here's the reason I wouldn't. The only reason to do it is not the investment. It's to let him have the lesson of how mutual funds work, have the experience of sitting down with an investment professional, because this kid's kind of got it on the ball. This is a sharp kid.
19: And Thank you.
18: He's the kind of kid that would enjoy sitting with an adult
13: Dave,
18: teaching.
13: He just bought some baseball cards.
18: And no, I mean,
13: Dave's
18: no.
13: Like, to look at some Excel sheets and investment
18: He's in an antique store digging through this.
13: I bet he's great. Yeah. I'm giving him a hard time.
19: He keeps on top of our envelope system with me, and he's pretty on it. He's into this kind of thing.
13: He knows.
19: So.
13: Well, you know what's great? I have a nephew on my husband's side of the family. We were actually just talking about this the other day, because even from an app perspective, you know, looking at the S&P 500 and putting some money and watching it go up and down, and you're watching the whole correlation, I think is so good to learn around his age. Yeah. So for him to have some like visual perspective of the money, if he does, you know, maybe you say, hey, for $1,500, let's put it in an index fund or something, and we have an app and we can watch it grow and it loses, you know, $79 one day and up. I don't know. It's just kind of,
18: happens when Trump bombs Iran.
13: It's a fun exercise to like see reality, right? And even though we teach investments for the long term and you're not going to, you know, obviously pull money out and that kind of thing because of what's happening, but for them to have some skin in the game and watching the market at a price like that, I think is great.
18: But it's all about the lesson. It's not about $1,500 is going to make him $8 million when he's 65.
13: Right.
18: It actually might, but it probably won't. Okay. That's not the reason.
13: No.
18: That's some really good thoughts. That's a lot of parenting going on here, and she's a great mom. Hang on. We're going to send you a copy of that. The other thing that popped into my head was that actually what we did was two things about those subjects. One is we had your college funds in mutual funds. And so it wasn't your skin in the game, it was ours.
13: Mm-hmm.
18: But we, by the time you were that age, we would get out and show, okay, you have this many shares, and it's worth this much a share. And if you multiply those two numbers, you have the actual value of that mutual fund. And so I've got 100 shares at $100, that's $10,000 worth, okay? So you start to look at that and go, okay, $124 a share, and you start to, like you said,
13: get
18: the lesson of
13: it.
18: And then the next month we would get the paper statement in those days, and we would open it again and show you guys again. This is the college fund. That had the benefit of showing you how a mutual fund worked, but also we brainwashed you and said it's your college fund, and so you just assumed you were going to college. So that was a good thing. We didn't have to have a discussion about that. You just always thought you were going, and so you went. It was amazing. And the second thing was we actually did not take any of your all's money and invest it in anything. Instead, you guys had to buy your own car.
13: Mm-hmm.
18: And so you had your miscellaneous birthday money, children's savings account at the bank.
13: Yep.
18: If you worked a little bit and babysat, you put some money in. Hit the lottery on a baseball card, you put some of that money in, and we matched, we had 401 Dave, we matched whatever you saved up to buy your first car. And so, you know, if I remember, you saved about $6,000 and $8,000, we got a $16,000 car.
13: Yes.
18: A $16,000 car in those days was not a bad car at all.
13: No.
18: It was a great car. You got a nice little BMW.
13: Lasted me through most of college. Yeah.
18: Little 323 BMW, and it was a great little car. And so, that money in Tiffany's question, if it was at the Ramsey House, it would have gone in the car fund.
13: Yes.
18: There would not been mutual funds.
13: No.
18: Wouldn't have done any of that.
13: No.
18: But we had other ways we were teaching
13: to
18: you the market.
13: To show it and to feel it, yes.
18: None of those are wrong answers.
13: That's right.
18: They're just some of the answers.
13: Yeah. And I have an 11-year-old, and she's working some this summer. And we just opened, it was probably 2 weeks ago, with Fairwinds. You can get up to 10 high-yield savings accounts, so under ours. So we opened up another one. I put a little seed money in just to kind of like, hey, let's just make it a little fun. And then, and we're paying her. She's done some babysitting. She's done a couple of things. She'll come here every now and then to help out. And we do. And I show her as we transfer money into that savings account. But we're talking about the card now, and she's 11. But I'm like, girl, you got, yeah. I mean, and if you want one at 15 with your permit to practice, you got 4 years to save. And so that jumpstart, Tiffany, for his car, honestly, that could be a... It's a nice jump start.
18: Yeah, not bad at all.
13: Put some of it there.
18: Yeah, and so moral of the story is when they're 11, the Ramses, we send them to the salt mines, and we crack the whip on
13: child labor laws.
18: They have to go to work. They bring them. We bring them to Ramsey, and we work them like dogs.
13: No.
18: Not.
13: No, it's a great environment. Everyone's been so kind. She's here today, helping out, doing some work. It's good. It's good.
18: Yeah.
13: But
18: and that's what I mean. This guy, this young guy, his initiative to go to the antique store to scratch around in his hobby is something he's passionate about and digs out this card.
13: And legitimately can get some great money doing that.
18: And then
13: yeah.
18: thinks he's got a $4,000 hit. That's awesomeness.
13: Awesome.
18: It'll also make him go do it again.
13: Yes.
18: And again and again and again. Especially if you get to enjoy some of it and have the joy of giving some of it. And so give some away. Always give some away. Money's not much good if you keep it all.

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2: Store.

0: Hattie is in Denver. Hi, Hattie. How are you?
1: I'm good, thank God. How are you?
0: Better than I deserve. What's up?
1: My husband and I are wondering if there's ever a reason to take out a business loan if you feel that it would be paid back by the business in a succinct amount of time. We've fully paid for, like, we're debt-free, and we're working on paying off our house.
0: Good.
1: And I run a small niche religious home daycare, and it's the only one of its kind in the state that's Montessori. And I can only take 4 children for legal reasons. But if we were able to do construction and finish to code all the issues, I'd be able to take up to 12 children, which could be conservatively $8,000 a month and higher if I filled all those 12 spots. Mm-hmm. I currently have a wait list with 9 kids on it. Mm-hmm. And so we're just wondering if we took out the construction cost, is $25,000 to $30,000. So if we took out a loan for that that could be paid off within 3 to 6 months, would that make sense for us?
0: Mm-hmm. I don't borrow money, and I don't teach people to borrow money, especially in business, because it represents risk. The way you've outlined this makes it sound very, very reasonable, but you've only outlined it if it works. You didn't outline it if it doesn't work. If the contractor's a crook and it gets delayed 8 months and it takes forever, if you get ripped off, if you get sick, if one of the kids gets sick and you get sued, you haven't thought about any of the things that happen to all of us in business every day. There's 3 rules of business. One is it takes twice as long as you think it's going to, it costs twice as much as you think it's going to, and you're not the exception. Those are the 3 rules. And they happen to me, they happen to you, they happen to anybody that's in business. And so, it could unfold the way you designed it, but I doubt it will. Not because I'm a pessimist, not because I'm cynical, but because I've run a business for 35 years. And it never works exactly like I freaking think it's going to work, ever. And so I have a great idea in the shower every morning. And most of my ideas suck. By the time I get them to market, I lose money on 90% of them. But I made really good money on the other 10%. So it's all worked out. I want you to grow your business. I love your business. I like what you're doing. I think all of that's good. I just don't want you to put it in jeopardy for $25,000. How much savings do y'all have?
1: We have about $25,000 in savings, which is our 3 to 6 months of expenses.
0: Mm-hmm.
1: But my husband was very nervous to use that. Yeah, yeah, that's what I'm saying.
0: And what is your household income now?
1: So we make about $9,700 a month.
0: Mm-hmm.
1: I took on a weekend job to try to make some more money that it brings in an extra $1,000 a month.
0: Good.
1: That we've started to save for the construction.
0: And what does it take to operate your household?
1: We're pretty close. We do send our kids to private school.

0: a religious private school, and we don't want to cut the money there.
1: What does it take to operate your household?
0: Yeah, we're about $9,500.
1: Why? What's your house payment?
0: So I said the private school fees, our mortgage is $3,100, which we don't think is so bad for our area. That matches even renting in this area. But our school fees are the biggest expense for our kids.
1: How much are they?
0: It's about $2,000 a kid
1: so
0: per month.
1: $4,000 a month, $50,000
0: yeah.
1: a year.
0: Yeah.
1: It's a fine school. It's a very expensive
0: school.
1: It's a
0: religious. Yeah, it is.
1: It's not just religious. It's expensive. There's lots of religious. Mm-hmm. Yeah. It's an expensive religious school. Very.
2: Mm-hmm. Not very.
1: No,
2: I mean,
1: it is.
2: Well,
1: it
2: compared
1: is.
2: To Nashville.
1: $50,000 a year.
2: Well, for two kids in private school in Nashville, that's.
1: Yeah.
2: That's. What it runs.
1: Okay, anyway,
2: I mean,
1: anyway, the I'm not suggesting you take them out. I just it's more than your house payment, so you just need to you really do value this.
2: And she runs a daycare with it, so it's obviously a core part of their
1: So what I'm trying to figure out is there a way I can take $15,000 of the $25,000 and add another 10 while construction's underway out of my cash flow?
0: So, yeah, because we can add about $1,000 a month, but we were saying by the time you wait a year and a half.
1: No, I'm thinking I wasn't going to wait a year and a half. I'm going to start construction. If I've got a way to get to the 10 by the time the construction's complete, how long is the estimation on completing construction?
0: 6 weeks.
1: 6 weeks.
0: It's not a big project. It's just. It's silly things like a emergency escape window, flooring, drywall. Mm-hmm. It's like very basic.
1: How many
0: basic.
1: Bids have you gotten on the construction?
0: I got three.
1: Okay.
0: So the lowest was closer to 25. The highest was closer to 40. So I'm averaging 30 based on, like, you know, what everybody's doing. I don't think 25 would be realistic because, as you said, it always costs more than
1: what we would do at the Ramsey House is... We would use some of the emergency money down maybe to 10, maybe 15 of it, and we would find the other 15 very, very quickly by drastically cutting stuff in our monthly budget because we would want to do this. And we would not go out to eat. We would not go on vacation. We would sell some stuff that was laying around. We'd look up and go, I don't need that over there. I don't need that over there. And you're... Seven, yeah, that's right. Okay. But I'm going to do anything I can to get my income up and my out go down and cash flow it get this done. But no, I'm not going to tell you to borrow money. I'm going to beg you not to. You're going to make many more mistakes when you borrow money. And we coach about 10,000 small businesses through Entree Leadership. And I always teach those men and women in those businesses that when you take your next idea and you borrow into it, you magnify the size of your mistake. You magnify the drama. You magnify everything. And it's so weird that when you're dealing with a contractor with money out of savings, you handle the contractor different than you handle it if you're using the bank's money. Because it's like real freaking money. It's very emotional.
2: Mm-hmm.
1: And so all of those are reasons to the borrower
2: the flooring,
1: is slave
2: the
1: to the lender.
2: The flooring options are very different when you're like, is it like $5,000 or $6,000 more? That's fine. With the loan perspective, it's like, okay, maybe we can that. $5,000 or $6,000 in this, it's like, heck no, we have a tightened up budget. Nope, get the cheaper floor, right? Like it limits your options in a good way and helps you make those decisions.
1: Yeah, and what of this can I do to get to the increased capacity? And then what of this was... luxury?
2: Mm-hmm. Like, what do I really have to have?
1: What portion of this rehab do I have to have to function?
2: It sounds like she's done her work, too.
1: I'm not questioning. I'm just saying that's the kind of stuff I'm going to do. I'm going to minimal functional.
2: And also, your business is daycare, which is always needed all the time. So if you couldn't get all of this done in the next 6 to 9 months because you're saving... And moving at the speed of cash, it's going to be okay. Like, you know what I mean? Like, you're going to be able to recoup that money because there will always be a market for daycare.
1: You'll always have a waiting list.
2: Yeah. And the fact that it is so it's kind of a one of a kind type of daycare, is the way you explained it, with the, she mentioned the religious piece, the Montessori piece, all of that together is great. It makes you unique. You're not just another one out there, and I think that's awesome. So
1: you'll always have a waiting list.
2: Yeah.
1: You'll always be able to do that. But I promise you, you will not regret going a little bit slower and doing this with real money. You won't regret it. It's harder, but it's easier. It's much easier in the long haul. It's much more sustainable. Your business will be open 5 years from now. You won't be calling me up going, tell me some contractor story or something I don't want to hear.

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1: With SRN News, I'm Bob Agnew in Washington. British Prime Minister Keir Starmer has announced his resignation, forced out by his party after losing voter support. He will remain as a caretaker until Labour chooses a new leader. Former Manchester Mayor Andy Burnham has already confirmed on social media he'll be putting himself forward to succeed Starmer. Burnham's recent victory in a special parliamentary election prompted Starmer's decision to step down. Former Federal Reserve Chairman Alan Greenspan has died. He was 100 years old and died as a result of complications from Parkinson's disease. Also at SRNnews.com, on Wall Street, it has been a mixed bag all day long, with both good news and imperfect news coming about the war ending with Iran. The Dow is up by 82 points right now. The Nasdaq is struggling. It's down by 358. Oil prices are getting cheaper, down about $2.50 a barrel. This is SRN News.
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2: 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There are millions of men and women who are always exhausted. They go to bed tired, wake up that way, even after a full night's sleep, and remain weary throughout the day. These unfortunate folks are chronically fatigued. Some people are so affected, they can be severely disabled and even bedridden. And in addition to feeling persistently pooped 24/7, it's marked by a complex of health issues, including headache, flu-like symptoms, muscle soreness, and joint pain. Best bet for chronic fatigue is to follow basic principles of health. 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Drinking water will dilute your blood sugar and reduce the likelihood of hypoglycemia, a low blood sugar state that can contribute to fatigue. Ingested water will also increase blood volume and improve circulation to the brain. Nutritional supplements can help, particularly magnesium and vitamin C. An amino acid called tyrosine can act like a nutritional version of caffeine. 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
3: You know,
4: Mahjong,
3: yeah,
4: or bridge?
3: I've got these things stuck in
4: mom
3: my head from random locations.
4: I was going to say, mom goes on like...
3: Uncle Charlie goes to church with you, or whoever it is.
4: Yeah, but you added bridge. I was like, is that a slight against mom?
3: That's a new one.
4: I don't know.
3: No, it's just, yeah, but you don't want to pick...
4: But she does tournaments.
3: My wife's bridge partner is not how I pick a real estate agent. Not a chance.
4: Or Mahjong.
3: They're good with math, but that doesn't mean they need to be my real estate agent. All right, Jerry is in Atlanta. Hi, Jerry. How are you?
5: Hey, how are you doing? Good.
3: Good. How can we help?
5: Well, I am $55,000 in debt, and I'm trying to figure out a way to get out of it, and I don't make enough to cover it.
4: How much do you make?
5: A month fluctuates between $1,200 to $2,200 a month.
3: Why? What do you do?
5: Right now I work delivery gigs.
3: Why? Why don't you get a job?
5: I had a job. So I've been in the restaurant business for 12 years.
3: You've been in what business?
5: And then I moved on.
3: I'm sorry, what business?
5: Restaurant.
3: Restaurant business.
5: Working restaurant.
3: What were you doing at the restaurant?
5: So working, I worked at Papa John's. I worked at Fellini's.
3: I know. What did you do at the restaurant?
5: Oh, chef, cook, dishwasher, front house, back house.
4: How old
5: manager.
4: Are you, Jerry?
5: I am 36 years old.
3: Okay. All right. So your problem is an income problem. I think you already knew that before you called, right?
5: Correct.
3: You don't make any money. You're at the poverty level. And that's not a put down.
5: Correct.
3: It's a mathematical observation. So what are we going to do to fix that? And then we fix the other thing.
5: Well, the hope was to better my career. So I went into automotive, and I became a certified parts specialist. And so then I worked my way through there, 6 years of that, and I got a job working with U-Haul, and that was great. And I think it was like $2,500 a month, just enough to pay my bills, pay my rent and everything. And then I was told there's other jobs out there that can make more, $1,200 a week versus $650 a week. So he got in touch with me to the other people, and I got in touch with them, and they told me that they would have a job for me available, as long as I had a truck available to use of my own. And that's what I did. I went ahead and pushed the gun for it and got a truck, and now I don't have either one of those jobs.
3: So how did you were recruited by somebody who promised you something that wasn't true? Right?
5: I think it was true. It's just the economy the way it is. Gas went up, and last time I talked to him, he said he was having to make these deliveries himself. So he picks up motorcycles and sells them.
3: Yeah, he promised you something that wasn't true, honey. You didn't make them. You didn't make the money you were promised for whatever reason.
5: Mm-hmm.
3: Okay, so let's go back to where we started and say, where can we land now after that mistake? Because that was a mistake. So now where do we go to go make $3,000, $4,000, $5,000 a month? What do we got to do? And you're a certified parts specialist. Does that set you up to work at AutoZone or whatever?
5: It does.
3: And what does that pay? $35 an hour.
5: It actually... AutoZone doesn't pay that much.
3: What
5: AutoZone
3: do they pay?
5: Here pays $16 to $17 an hour.
3: Well, you can make more than that without a certification at Target. $20 an hour is a going rate at Target. Just working
5: really?
3: Over there moving boxes around, you know.
5: Ooh.
3: So.
4: Or UPS or something. I don't know, Jerry. Is there just anything that you can just plug into?
3: So what I want you to, the answer to your question is you have an income problem, not a debt problem. Your debt problem is the result of your income problem, and you're not making enough to even get by. And you've defaulted back into this for some reason and have accepted it, and I don't want you to accept it anymore. I want you to get mad and scratch and claw and go get six jobs where all you do is work all the time until you get your head above water, and then you try to get a good job out of those six jobs, and you keep working and working and working until you move somewhere. And I want you to aim at something to where when you're 46, 10 years from now, you're making $7,000 a month minimum. Now, what is that? What is the trek? What is the journey that takes you there step by step by step? You're probably not going to jump from where you are to there in one leap, but you can begin the steps, the certifications, the thought process.
4: I mean, the auto industry in general,
3: pays
4: mechanic,
3: very well.
4: All of that. I'm like, you can get a lot, do a lot.
3: Pays very
4: in that
3: well.
4: Sector.
3: Yeah, yeah, and so, and it pays. AutoZone, whatever they pay, pays more than you're getting. So that's not a bad step. But I don't know what a certified parts guy person is able to do. I don't know how that works. But I assume you work in a parts department at a Chevrolet dealership. You would make more than you're making now, and maybe more than you would make at AutoZone. I don't know. But that's what I'm going to start looking at, and I'm going to start looking at that like every minute of every day. You don't have time to do anything else except that. You are starving to death. And so go get you some food. That's what this comes down to, a healthy level of desperation, urgency. And then... You know, and then once you land in something, be very careful when someone promises you the moon. Someone who delivers motorcycles promises you the moon.
4: Well, and my fear is when he said, "Do you, if you have a truck?" And I don't know if the $55,000 is a truck, is a truck loan for the job that he had to have, but making sure you stay financially secure, Jerry, in these transitions is important too. So any certification or anything, you cash flow it.
3: If you have a big truck loan, like Rachel mentioned, sell it now. All right, Casey's with us in Pittsburgh. Hey, Casey, what's up?
6: Hi, thanks for having me.
3: Sure.
6: So my question is, my husband and I are on baby steps 5 and 6.
3: Good.
6: We got a little bit of a late start to saving for college. So we have 2 kids. They're 10 and 8, and we really just started. So we threw like $2,500 in each of their 529s.
3: Mm-hmm.
6: But we currently are paying an extra $500 a month on our mortgage, so we can drop it from 30 years to 20 years.
3: Mm-hmm.
6: So I just wanted to get your take on how much should we be really throwing all of our extra money at our kids' college to fund like a 4-year in-state tuition, or should we keep splitting it where we're putting an extra $500 on the house and throwing everything extra at the kids' college?
4: Have you guys mapped out tuition rates and what this $2,500 will be in 8 to 10 years?
6: Yeah, so putting it into the calculator, essentially to get to pay for 4 years of in-state in Pennsylvania, we would have to put like $1,500 in for each of them
4: per month,
6: every single month.
4: Yeah, which isn't going to be realistic.
6: Just because of the late.
4: Right.
6: That's not realistic. No.
4: That's right. So, yeah, I mean, what I would do is fund as much as you can with the reality of knowing you may slow down your house, paying it off fully just to get some more money in. But then also remember, scholarships, grants, working through college, cash flowing it maybe as they are in it as well are all the options. But
3: and living at home and going to community college the first 2 years is an option, too.

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2: Hi, registered pharmacist Ben Fuchs here. I've been studying healthy bodies for 35 years, and what I've got to tell you may shock and surprise you, but if you listen up, it may change your life. Researchers from Harvard and Columbia universities found that we can increase the production of healing chemicals by intentionally assuming open, wide, spread out, expansive positions and postures. Holding our shoulders up and widening the chest muscles for as little as 2 minutes can have a huge effect. You can drop your stress hormone levels and increase testosterone and other anabolic building hormones. Strategies like these can not only improve our ability to heal in a completely non-toxic fashion, they can keep us from having to interact with an intrusive and ineffective medical model that has presided over the most dramatic increase in degenerative diseases in the history of mankind. The stress response that manifests as elevations in blood pressure, clotting of the blood, relaxation of the immune system, and a laxity of digestive musculature is the unifying component in the development of all degenerative disease. It's the one thing they all have in common. Whether you're dealing with arthritis or osteoporosis or cardiovascular health issues, digestive distress, autoimmune or any of the 12,800 various diagnoses, the one thing all of these various pathologies have in common is an underlying activation of stress response chemistry. 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

0: Jamie is with us in Indianapolis. Hi, Jamie. How are you?
1: Good. How are you?
0: Better than I deserve. What's up?
1: I need massive help on budgeting, how to get through it, and how to keep from spending kind of out of control.
2: Okay. Is the out of control spending because you can't stop, or you feel like the life you guys have created or you've created is needing a high dollar amount because of payments and all of it? Okay. How much do you guys make a month?
1: It's just my husband working. He's a truck driver. He makes roughly $5,500.
2: Okay. And that's what he brings home. That's what hits your account every month.
1: Yeah.
2: Okay. What's your mortgage payment?
1: We don't own a house. We rent.
2: Okay.
1: I'm afraid to buy a house just yet.
2: Okay. How much is your rent?
1: $1,200.
2: Okay. Yeah, that's reasonable. What kind of debt do you guys have?
1: We have like 4 credit cards. We owe some stuff on like bills like we like didn't pay, so we have to pay those. And then we owe to like Verizon, then we have medical debt, and then I have student loans, and then a car.
2: How much does it all add up to?
1: Around $24,000.
0: How much is the car?
1: The car, it's $8,219, but it was from a couple years ago, so it's gotten repoed since then. Like, I haven't had it in a few years.
0: Oh, so you don't have a car payment right now.
2: But you're still paying it.
1: No, after I started listening to you guys, I will not do a car payment.
0: Okay.
1: Ever
0: so,
1: again.
0: So but you don't have a payment now. You have an $8,000 repo. All right.
1: Yes.
0: And, okay, how much is your student loans?
1: $7,100.
0: Okay. All right. Are you paying payments on those? Or are they
1: no.
0: in default? Are they in default?
1: They're in default. Probably like a month or two ago, I tried calling and going on the website, mm-hmm. and the girl kept telling me I had to wait because it wasn't in their system yet, mm-hmm. so they couldn't tell me if they could bring them out of default or I could start making payments.
2: Mm-hmm. What bills are you behind? You made a comment that there's still bills.
1: Oh, okay. So these are bills from like other like places we've lived. Right now we're not necessarily behind on our bills, but like these that we owe within debt is like Progressive, Duke, and I think that's it. Yeah, those are only two, and Verizon.
2: Okay. So it sounds like you got like 8 or 9, 10 bills floating around between all of that and the debt payments.
1: Yeah.
2: Okay. How much a month is going to all of that?
1: To the debt payments?
2: Mm-hmm.
1: Okay, right now, because we do have an active credit card, my husband is trying to pay that off, but the interest on it is so much, it, like, isn't hardly going down.
0: How many kids have you got?
1: 2.
0: And you don't work outside the home?
1: No, I...
0: How old are your kids?
1: One is about to turn 7. He is in school. The other one will turn 5 in December.
0: Mm-hmm.
1: But I'm trying to get him into an all-day preschool next year or mm-hmm. this year
0: mm-hmm.
1: so that I can work.
0: Yeah,
1: so I can work during the morning.
0: Okay, so let me tell you what I think I'm hearing, and you can correct me if you want to. It won't hurt my feelings, okay?
1: Okay.
0: It sounds like you all are completely freaking clueless. You have no idea where your money's going. $5,200 comes mm-hmm. in. You aren't paying payments on the student loans. You aren't paying payments on the repo. You aren't paying payments on hardly anything except one tiny little Visa card, and you can't even seem to pull that off. You have no idea where your money's going. Does that sound accurate? It's very chaotic and very stressful. Does that sound accurate?
1: Yeah, you're about like 100% spot on.
0: Okay. So how does she build a budget from that, Rachel?
2: Yeah, well, Jamie, I would sit down and look at where the highest dollar amount of expenses is going. So you can look category-wise, look back the last couple of months and just see food. Is it restaurants? Is it random, you know, moments of shopping? Is it Amazon? Like, where is it all going? And then you have to make a realistic budget to say, hey, the way we've been living isn't working, which you feel the chaos. And then to say, okay, in order to have a level of control and this piece that you're looking for is that detailed plan that's going to strip back a lot of it. So I would go down the main categories. We'll get you every dollar for a year.
0: The premium version.
2: That'll attach to your checking account, Jamie. But I want you guys to walk through these categories and really say, okay, if we had to limit it, and we say beans and rice and beans here at Ramsey, or if it's ramen, whatever it is, but cheap groceries, no out to eat, nothing. That's the food category. What can we barely scrape by to make sure we still have food? And then you just kind of go down the list. And I
0: food
2: bet,
0: is first,
2: Jamie.
0: Lights and water second.
2: Yeah, your four walls. Yeah, food, shelter, utilities, transportation.
0: Pay this reasonable rent.
2: Stay current on the bills. And then I
0: see,
2: bet
0: $2,000 will do all that.
2: And I was going to say, I bet you will find $15,000 to $2,000.
0: Yep.
2: After you live on nothing. You delete Amazon. You do nothing. Literally no spending money.
0: No life.
2: Yes.
0: You're broke. And when you get real radical like that, you're smart enough. After talking to you, you're way too smart to be this broke. But you're just disorganized and chaotic, and you can fix that. So you sit down with this every dollar budget. We're going to give it to you when you get off the phone. And then you send the link to your husband. Is he on the road?
1: Yeah.
0: Or is he in town?
1: No, he's on the road.
0: Yeah, send the link to him. Download this. You and me are going to look at this. We're going to decide what we are going to do with $5,000 this coming month. And then we're, by God, going to stick to it because I'm sick and tired of being sick and tired.
1: Okay, that's one thing. So I started reading one of your books, The Complete Guide to Money.
0: Mm-hmm.
1: And I try to, like, okay, it says in the book, don't bring up your name as like
0: a cuss word.
1: Dave Ramsey said this, Dave Ramsey said that.
0: Right.
1: So I try not to because I've done that in the past and he didn't like that.
0: Well, so what I don't like if I'm you is being broke. And so Bubba, who's out there driving a truck, you're going to freaking do this or your life's going to be miserable because I'm going to make it miserable. I don't care what Dave Ramsey says. I'm tired of living like this. We're going to fix this, Bubba. This is you talking. Not Dave Ramsey says or the book says or there's an intellectual discussion here. I'm sick and tired of my sucky life, and we're going to fix it. And you're going to quit spending like you're in Congress on the road, and I'm going to quit spending like we're in Congress back home, and we're going to get on in control like your life depended on it, because it does. You got to get – the two of you are going to have to get passionate. I don't really give a crap what Dave Ramsey thinks. That doesn't even matter. It shouldn't even enter into the discussion. But, you know, you guys have got to get upset enough about this to attack it, both of you. And as long as you just dance around and go, well, I can't figure out how to do this, you're going to not do nothing. There's always a reason to do nothing and be broke. Look around America. Everyone in America does nothing and is broke. And they're sitting on their thumbs. And meanwhile, you can fix your life here. You can go do this. You're smart enough to do it. But, you know, and Bubba's going to come along. He ain't got a choice. He's out there bringing home the bacon, driving. Good. Grind those gears, man. Send me a check and quit spending it. We're about to do this. Get it done. And you guys got to start having a discussion with that kind of thing, not where we're mad at each other, but where we're mad at this status quo, this mediocrity, and we're not going to live in it anymore.
2: Yeah, and it's going to build a whole new set of habits for you guys, Jamie, because you probably have been used to being like, well, the kids need that, just get it, this or that. It's going to change completely, which it should. You should have a 180 response to everything to get a completely different result of what you guys have been doing.
0: Keep doing what
2: you've
0: been doing.
2: And it's going to feel different.
0: And
2: it's going to be hard. It's going to be hard, but I tell you, that hard is much easier to push through than the heart of sitting of what you've been doing and sitting in that stress. And so there is freedom on the other side of peace and control and margin. You just have to control that income. And that means usually saying no to yourself.

0: If you want to win with money in 2026, you can't keep living normal. 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
2: News this hour at Town Hall. I'm Bob Agnew in Washington. British Prime Minister Keir Starmer has announced his resignation, forced out by his party after losing popular support. Steve Yates with the Heritage Foundation told the Salem Radio Network he thinks that decision has a lot to do with Starmer's handling of the Henry Nowak case.
3: An 18-year-old young student who was murdered by a Sikh British citizen who then he and his brother called their version of 911 and claimed that they were being attacked on racial grounds by the victim. And literally, the DEI that we have fought in the United States was written into the code of the British police so that they believed the racism over what their own eyes would have told them of here someone with multiple stab wounds.
2: Starmer's resignation also comes as Britain marks the 10th anniversary of its Brexit vote. A federal judge is halting an effort to subpoena Minnesota Governor Tim Walz on an immigration enforcement probe, calling that a federal government move to harass and retaliate. Here's correspondent Lisa Dwyer.
4: The subpoenas were served in January as part of an investigation into whether Walz and other officials obstructed or impeded law enforcement during a sweeping immigration operation in the Minneapolis-St. Paul area. Walz called the ruling a victory for the rule of law and our democracy. I'm Lisa Dwyer.
2: Former U.S. Federal Reserve Chair Alan Greenspan has died at the age of 100. Testifying to the Financial Crisis Inquiry Commission in 2010, Greenspan said that he had done the best he could when he was in charge of the Fed.
5: Above all, we shouldn't try to hide what we're doing. A lot of these particular proposals is that somehow you will slip in an extra $20 billion and nobody will notice.
2: Greenspan's wife says he passed away today from complications from Parkinson's disease. More on these stories at Town Hall.
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2: Vice President J.D. Vance says the U.S. and Iran have laid the groundwork for a deal to keep oil and other goods flowing through the Strait of Hormuz.
7: The vice president also suggested the U.S. could allow for the release of some frozen Iranian assets for purchases of American soy, corn, and wheat under U.S. and Qatari oversight.
2: As correspondent Jamie Keaton reporting, arrests have been made in connection with vandalism at the Lincoln Memorial Reflecting Pool, one of the top tourist stops in Washington, D.C. Here's correspondent Laura Winters.
8: U.S. Park Police arresting multiple people for vandalizing the reflecting pool at the Lincoln Memorial. This comes a few days after algae turning the water green. In addition, large pieces of the bottom of the pool, which are blue, also ripped up. President Trump personally picking out the color, American flag blue, so that tourists from across the country could enjoy them all during the 250 celebration upcoming on the 4th of July.
2: That is Laura Winters, breaking news at townhall.com. A winning session on Wall Street, at least for the Dow Jones Industrial Average. It gained 147 points amid falling oil prices. Oil prices down about $2.25 a barrel in international trading. Illinois Governor J.B. Pritzker has signed off on a new package of taxes targeting the tech sector. More from correspondent Ken Lorman.
9: The measures hit digital advertising, cryptocurrency investors, prediction markets, and social media platforms, and are expected to raise more than $800 million a year. Illinois will also become the first state to charge social media companies based on user counts. Legal experts warn the plan could face constitutional challenges, and conservatives argue the taxes single out speech platforms and could chill online expression while tying up businesses in costly court fights. Ken Lorman reporting.
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14: Opinions expressed on the following program are not necessarily those of KSCO staff, management, or advertisers. 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

0: Welcome back to the Ramsey Show in the Fair Winds Credit Union Studio. Andrew is in Dayton, Ohio. Hi, Andrew. How are you?
1: I'm well, Dave. How are you? Thanks for taking my call.
0: Sure. How can we help?
1: So my question is, should I go into debt with my father to double my income? So
0: How long have you been listening to this show?
1: Yeah, a little over a year, and me and my wife are on baby step four now.
0: So what are we going to say?
1: I know, but it's tough because, here's a little bit of backstory. Me and my dad work together, and he owns semi-trucks, and I drive this truck currently. It's worth about $64,000, and he told me that he would sell it to me on interest-free payments of $2,000 a month for 1 year, and that would double my income. So at a bit of a crossroads.
2: Why do you have to buy it from him? Can you not just rent it or use it?
1: Well, that's what I do now, but, you know, I would go from, I make about 30% of every load right now to 72% if I actually own the truck myself.
2: Gotcha.
0: Why?
2: Because he pays for it, probably.
1: No. Yeah, because I'd rent.
0: Who's booking your loads?
1: Him.
0: Is he going to continue to after you buy the truck?
1: Yeah, that's why he gets that 28%. So I would make right now.
0: So
1: I
0: he gets
1: 30%.
0: It for booking it or for owning it?
1: Well, right now I make 30%. So he gets that 70% for booking and owning the truck. If I own the truck, I would get 72%, and then he would.
0: Oh, 28% for booking it. I see.
1: Yeah, and using his trailer and stuff like that.
0: Yeah, yeah, okay. Sounds like a no-brainer till the thing blows.
1: That's the other thing. But,
0: sounds like a no-brainer until diesel doubles because the Strait of Hormuz is shut down. It sounds like a no-brainer until Trump decides to bomb somebody else and screw up the oil supply. It sounds like a no-brainer until... See, you're projecting a perfect future, and that's the only way this makes sense. And perfect futures don't exist in business.
1: Yeah, I mean, that's definitely fair, but...
0: No, that's the truth. That's not just fair. Okay. That's the world you live in. The world I live in. Now, the question is whether you're going to admit it or not.
1: Yeah, no. It's
0: don't do it.
1: True.
0: No, don't do this. This is crazy. Crazier than crud. Don't do it. Your dad owns the truck free and clear?
1: Yes.
0: I have a counter proposal.
1: Okay.
0: I will rent it from you for $2,000 a month.
2: That goes towards ownership?
0: That goes towards ownership.
1: Well, that's essentially what he would be doing.
0: No, this is essentially different. Because if things go sideways, he still owns the truck, and you don't. That's different if the dadgum engine blows, honey. And guess what? Engines blow in trucks. Brakes go bad in trucks. Transmissions go out in trucks. Y'all wear them out, man. You run the road with them. You've not accounted for any of those things in this scenario. So if you want to rent his truck and him sell it to you for a dollar after you've accumulated the... It's $2,000 a month for... It got to what? How many thousand? 64,000 was it?
1: Well, that's what it's worth, but he said he would give it to me for 24, so 1 year of 2,000 off the top.
0: Okay. So I'll rent it to you for I'll rent it for $2,000 a month for 1 year, and you sell it to me for a dollar. Same thing to him, right?
1: Yeah, fair enough.
0: But the truck is his. It's not yours.
1: Right.
2: Until the purchase price.
0: And if the world falls apart, you don't owe your dad $24,000.
1: Yeah, that's the kind of second part of my question is us being on baby step four. I had the money to buy it free and clear with that $24,000, but basically it would leave me with really nothing left.
0: Oh, so that's your emergency fund?
1: Yeah, right. But
2: how much do you make a month, Andrew?
1: About $6,000. But if I bought it, it would be around $12,000.
0: Are you married?
1: Yes.
0: What does she make?
1: She's a part-time nurse. She makes about $3,000 a month.
0: And you've got kids?
1: Yes, three.
0: Okay. And what do you drive during the day?
1: Like as my personal vehicle?
0: Uh-huh.
1: Paid off truck.
0: Worth what?
1: Probably about $10,000.
0: Hmm. Okay. reduce your emergency fund to $10,000, sell your truck, and pay your dad cash for the truck. I would do that.
1: Okay.
2: You're, and then double your income.
0: You're not going to do that. All of a sudden, this idea doesn't sound so good. I just sold his truck.
2: Yeah, but if he doubles his income, like what he's saying,
0: yeah,
2: he can save
0: if it's worth it, it's
2: 10,
0: worth it,
2: 10, man. Bucks, 10,000 bucks in 2 months.
0: It's worth it till I sold his truck. Drive a $500 truck because you're not driving it anyway. You're driving a semi, honey. And go pay cash for this sucker. Oh, but now we got down to it. See, borrowing is now a convenience in this discussion, not the only way to expedite the idea. So you can either rent the truck for 1 year and buy it for a dollar, but I wouldn't. I'd pay cash for it and start making my money now.
2: Mm-hmm.
0: And I'd sell, sell your truck.
2: Yeah,
0: and
2: be a one-car family for 3 months.
0: I'll get you a $500 hoopty. Yeah, whatever. Well, I mean, for 1 month and get you a $5,000 truck. I don't care. It's not going to be much different, but yeah. The voice tone changed.
2: Like, what?
0: That's awesome.
2: What?
0: Jack is with us. Jacksonville. How are you, Jack?
3: Good. How are you doing?
0: Better than I deserve. What's up?
3: Hey, so I've got a question about my retirement. I got to make a decision which direction I want to go with it. So I'm currently on a 401A plan. I work in public safety.
0: Mm-hmm.
3: And that plan, they're matching 25%.
0: Mm-hmm.
3: into it, and I have to contribute a mandatory 10, so 35% of what I make goes in. So that's a 401A. The option I have to go to starting next year would be a state retirement, which is more defined benefit versus contribution. Retirement age is about the same. I already have 5 years on the state retirement from a previous job. So I'm trying to figure out which way to go. I think I can retire okay both ways, but I don't want to make a $1 million mistake.
0: It would be about that. So you stay with the 401A. Why don't they have 401K as well? Most states do.
3: Just because of the, since I work for a city, they had a city pension and they switched it to 401A. And then they give everybody a one-time chance to go to state retirement next year or stay on the 401A.
0: See, if you put $500,000 or $1 million in this, or you put some money in it and it grows to $500,000 or $1 million and you die, your heirs get the money. If you go all state retirement, nobody gets the money but the state when you die.
3: Okay. Yeah, but right now it's got $163,000 in it in 5 years.
0: And that's all gone when you die.
3: Right.
0: If you put it in the state, So I'd do the 401A. I also would look into personal Roth IRAs and see how much of this I can roll and how quickly I can roll it to Roths and let it grow from here. But we always take a private plan over a pension because when you die, you lose the pension. And the private plan, the $1 million or $500,000 or whatever you've gotten in there by then, you don't lose it when you die. And it makes more in the open market than it does with a pension.

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1: That's some good writing. 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
1: Today's question comes from Ava in Massachusetts. She said, I'm 23 years old and have just graduated from college. I have $25,000 in stocks and $3,000 in cash. I have no debt and will start a job this fall where I'm going to make $130,000 a year with a potential of $30,000 in bonuses. I would like to finance a new Tesla Model Y, Dave's favorite car. Side note. Just kidding. Out the door, the car is going to be $53,000. I was giving a rate of 2% APR. If I put down $23,000 and the monthly payment will be $442 for 72 months. Obviously, the smarter decision is to buy a used Tesla with cash than to buy the Model Y in a few years. But I've been obsessing about this for several months now, and I want to get in if I can. How stupid is this decision?
0: Really? Extremely.
1: Is it because it's a Tesla, Dave?
0: No.
1: The way she's going about
0: it. The whole idea
1: is stupid. I'm kidding, I know.
0: Number one mistake people make when they graduate from college, buy a new car. I've been driving my high school college car, and it's a hoopty, and now I make big money, and so I'm going to prove I'm a graduated adult, and you go buy a stupid brand new car. A new car loses 75% of its value in the first 4 years. Teslas are worse than that. Go look at a 4 or 5 year old Tesla. And look at how much they've go down in value.
1: Yeah, buy that. Buy the 4 and 5 year old.
0: No, don't.
1: What?
0: The technology's a disaster.
1: No, it's not.
0: Yes, it is.
1: You
0: can't even reboot them. No.
1: What are you talking about?
0: Anyway, don't buy.
1: No.
0: Listen.
1: I'm a Tesla owner.
0: I know. George just gave that car away to get rid of it.
1: He did not. What are you talking about?
0: God.
1: That is not true.
0: That
1: Dave just hates electric cars. So.
0: No, I hate the value.
1: He hates electric cars. Yeah, the value.
0: I hate the value drop,
1: So too. If you're going to, so if you're going to go buy one, go buy a used one so you don't take the hit.
0: And on any car.
1: On any car.
0: And don't finance it. If you have to finance it, you can't buy it, and it shouldn't be more than half your annual income. And if you can't pay cash, don't buy it. And, and buy a used car unless you have at least $1 million net worth.
1: Yeah,
0: and quit obsessing over new cars. That's going to make you broke the rest of your life.
1: Yes. You say the phrase all the time, car payments is what keeps you
0: middle class.
1: Middle class.
0: 100%.
1: Because if you invest, the car payment really is, it's the borrowing, paying interest on something that's going down in value, all really for a status type of life is really what you're trying to buy. You want the comfort and the look of it and how it makes you feel. And if you invested that car payment over the course of your life, I mean, it's millions of dollars that you're giving to the bank or the car dealer versus you. And so the financing of the cars, not smart. And our millionaire study, what the top five brands of cars that the average millionaire drives, Ford, Toyota, Honda, Chevy, and Lexus. That's it. So
0: I miss Tesla.
1: Well, I missed a Raptor, so I'm sorry.
0: That's a Ford.
1: Or a whatever you drive.
0: I got

0: Two Fords.
1: I paid cash.
0: Which is good,
1: yeah. I paid cash.
0: And a Chevy.
1: I paid cash. No, but for real, though, the car, it is. That's where people get in the most trouble from a financial perspective. So, yeah, I would, Ava, I'm sorry, girl. You can get it eventually, but save up and pay cash. Pay used buy used until you have $1 million net worth. Then you financially can take the hit of a new car if that's what you choose to do. So we're not against new and nice cars. We're not against those. But you have to be smart about it, and you can't.
0: You need to have $1 million net worth.
1: You have to be able to afford it. Yeah.
0: So they go down in value too fast. $442 from age 23 to age 65 in a decent growth stock mutual fund is $4.7 million.
1: And that's not Dave math. It really is. You just pulled
0: that up. No, I just used the calculator.
1: I know. Just clarifying.
0: The financial calculator on Ramsey.com, okay? RamseySolutions.com. So, so $5 million. That's what that Tesla decision is going to cost you. That's what I meant by earlier when I said extremely stupid. Yeah, don't do it. Don't do it. Pay cash for whatever you buy, and don't buy a new car unless you have $1 million net worth. And all the things you own with wheels and or motors and or batteries added up in value together should not equal more than half your annual income. And please go look at the five-year-old version of whatever it is you're thinking about and watch how much they went down in value.
1: Yes.
0: Particularly items that are a new model of any kind, including Tesla. But if Ford comes out with a new body style.
1: Wagoneers with Jeep did the same thing.
0: Yeah. Exactly.
1: That whole thing. I mean, those went down.
0: They
1: real
0: suck.
1: Yeah, real bad in value.
0: Wagoneer is one of the worst on depreciation. It even beat Tesla. And so it's horrible. And so just go look at how much they go down. I mean, it's just ridiculous. And the reason is that an eight-year-old Tesla, people are worried about whether they have to buy a $10,000 battery and the car is not worth $10,000. And that's the truth.
1: Okay, that's
0: fair. Why George had trouble moving that car. He almost got stuck
1: with it. Yeah, but you just said he gave it away for free.
0: Well,
1: he didn't give it away for free, but he
0: had trouble getting rid of an ancient Tesla. Antique Teslas are not going to be running around. I have an antique Corvette, but there won't be any antique Teslas. Okay? They won't survive that long. So it won't make it. So the battery won't last that long.
1: Or,
0: it's going to be sitting over there in a flower, being a flower box.
1: I'm telling
0: somewhere.
1: You, 15 years, you never know what's going
0: to
1: happen.
0: We'll see. We'll see. Maybe they'll invent a technology to revive them and reboot them, but that would be great. But in the meantime, old ones aren't doing well on the market, regardless of whether we have a discussion about whether I like them or not. Doesn't matter. But they're not doing well on the market.
1: Yes.
0: So no. Number one mistake people make when they come out of college.
1: Okay.
0: I'll buy a brand new car on payments. Don't do it.
1: I'll see you at the gas station, Dave. Wait, I don't have to.
0: Oh,
1: gas. That's
0: wait.
1: Fine.
0: That's because you're plugging in on my building and getting free fuel.
1: I am. That's right.
0: Yeah. I still don't understand that. I don't have any gas tanks here at Ramsey Solutions. All of us that drive gas cars don't get free gas. But all you people that get electric cars get to plug into my building for free.
1: And we thank you for that.
0: And that way you get to go home later.
1: Mm-hmm.
0: And I paid for that fuel, but I didn't
1: thank
0: pay
1: you.
0: For all the other team members' fuel.
1: You own the building.
0: That's I think do they make little things where you have to charge? You have to pay.
1: Yes,
0: I bet they do. I need to put paid
1: out
0: there.
1: That.
0: Let
1: no,
0: people
1: stop
0: pay
1: that.
0: For their own.
1: Stop that. No.
0: Well, I mean, I have to pay for my own gas. Kelly's got to pay for her own gas.
1: Oh.
0: Joe pays for his own gas.
1: Oh, come on. No,
0: I mean,
1: this
0: what is
1: this,
0: socialism?
1: 2026. 2026. That's what it is.
0: Oh, yeah. No, I miss the equity in this. I'm just losing it. Too funny, y'all. Too fun. So we have me driving
1: me.
0: A truck and Deloney driving a truck and Rachel and George driving Teslas. And Jay just got a new, really nice car. I won't disclose it because it's not my story to tell. That'd be unfair. But she just did really well. But it's not electric.
1: Okay.
0: So us gas burners got you 3-2 right now.
1: Me and George.
0: You and
1: we're
0: George.
1: Kindred spirits. That's why we do Smart Money Happy Hour together. We get each other.
0: That's it. That's
1: we get each other.
0: Hey, I don't care. The truth is, we joke about this so much that I've gotten so much hate mail on it. It's hilarious. But I actually do think, I think the Tesla is a phenomenal piece of a technology. It's a lot of fun. I'm just not an early adopter on cars, and I'm still waiting on them to come out with the app with the loud muffler because I need a loud muffler. I'm a redneck. Redneck needs a loud muffler. I need a loud
1: muffler.
0: Can't
1: take that Southern out of them.
0: I need a cam that goes boom, boom, boom,
1: just need a big truck
0: boom,
1: to feel
0: boom, boom, boom,
1: feel good.
0: That's it. whatever, compensating, whatever it is. I don't know. Whatever it is, I'm still doing it all. I still love the boom, boom. It's still the best.

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1: With SRN News, I'm Bob Agnew in Washington. Former Fed Chairman Alan Greenspan has died. He was celebrated for engineering a decade of prosperity, later shared the blame for a devastating financial crisis. He died today at the age of 100. Vice President J.D. Vance said that peace talks with Iran have created a good foundation for a successful final deal to end the war. Before leaving Geneva today, Vance said that there are still many angles that need to be settled before peace talks can be considered to be complete. A federal judge has blocked an attempt by the Trump administration to subpoena Minnesota Governor Tim Walz and other state officials, calling it an effort to harass and retaliate against them. The district judge said the dominant purpose of the subpoenas was to coerce Minnesota officials into assisting in federal immigration enforcement. At the close on Wall Street, the Dow was up 148 points. This is SRN News.
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7: Hi, registered pharmacist Ben Fuchs here. I've been studying healthy bodies for 35 years, and what I've got to tell you may shock and surprise you, but if you listen up, it may change your life. Shrimp and lobsters make their own anti-inflammatory molecules. In a press release posted by the College of Medicine at Florida Atlantic University, officials announced that they had received a grant to investigate just how the marine medicine could be used to eliminate inflammatory diseases in humans. The chemical that's at the center of attention is called chitin, and it's a key constituent of the shells of various ocean animals, and as it turns out, chitin has powerful anti-inflammatory properties. Chitin is made up of repeating units of glucose to which it owes its interesting medicinal properties. Actually, chitin isn't made up of any old glucose. It's a specialty glucose that has a little chunk of amino acid attached to it. This little proteinaceous piece turns the ordinarily one-trick pony glucose into glucosamine, a sort of super glucose that provides structure and support for everything from bones to butterfly wings and has therapeutic properties to boot. You can get your glucosamine from foods, especially homemade chicken soup. The knobby cartilage on chicken bones is a great source and contains other substances like amino acids and chondroitin and collagen that can all contribute joint health benefits. You can bump up the glucosamine content of your soup by putting shrimp shells in a little tea ball and letting them steep in the soup. Make sure you throw in some lime or some lemon because you need a little acid to dissolve the glucosamine. Aloe is also a good source of glucosamine, and so is noni. Algaes and spirulina, great sources of everything nutritional, also contain appreciable amounts of glucosamine. 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

0: people ask me how we made millions in investing, and so we created a two-night virtual event to walk you through how I have done it, what my playbook is in real estate and in mutual funds, and how I chose not to put money in X, Y, or Z, all of the other things that are out there floating around that people ask about. 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If you're interested in that, we've only done this two times, and it's called Investing Essentials. It's George Camel and I. We're going to be doing another one September 1st and 2nd. 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Dave is in New York. Hi, Dave. How are you?
1: Blessed by the best. And yourself?
0: Just the same. How can we help?
1: I am about to inherit $2 million, and I don't really know what to do.
0: Wow. How old are you?
1: So, 40.
0: Wow. Okay. What's your net worth today?
1: About $150,000.
0: Good. And what's your income today?
1: My wife and I, we make about $90,000 a year. We are missionaries.
0: Mm. Okay. All right. Okay. Well, that's a good framework on the way to view it. And it'll help you. It's helped me a lot as my wealth has built over the years, and it'll help you too. And that's the framework, is looking at this through a spiritual lens. And so in the Christian world, we often call the management of God's money stewardship. You've heard that, I'm sure.
1: Yeah, and we are Christian.
0: Yeah, and you said missionary, so I assumed. And
1: yeah.
0: And so if I am a steward, that's not technically a Christian term. It's technically an old English term that means manager.
1: Mm-hmm.
0: You're a manager of $2 million. That's
1: exactly
0: different than I became an owner of $2 million. It sits on your heart,
1: yeah,
0: a different way.
1: Totally.
0: It's lighter,
1: yeah,
0: for one thing, not as heavy. It's heavier if you're the owner. It's lighter if,
1: yeah,
0: you're the manager. And then it also keeps my perspective on, I have a job to do, and that is, I'm not up to speed, which is why you're calling, because you're very wise. I'm not up to speed on how to manage this much money. I've never done it before. I'm a newbie, a rookie, and so what does a rookie do? Well, they get the playbook, and they start trying to figure out what to do, and that's what you're doing. So, good. The Bible also says, in the multitude of counsel, there's safety. 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The tax advisors that are Ramsey Trusted at Ramsey Solutions I recommend. But in each of these cases, you put together a group of people in these different parts of money, and they all need to have the heart of a teacher, because God did not give them the $2 million to manage. He gave it to you, and it's your job to learn from them. The good news is, it's not rocket science. You can learn.
1: Amen.
0: You can learn it. Okay? It's going to be very basic understanding of some of these investments, and then you're going to invest some of God's money. You're going to give some of God's money. You're going to enjoy some of God's money. These are all biblical things to do. You can invest some of it in generosity into the kingdom, which is what you've,
1: yes,
0: spent your life doing. And so that's going to be, that part will be easy for you. But even if you were like at the Ramsey Family Foundation, when we're picking a ministry to financially support, we vet them,
1: yeah,
0: for how wise they're doing, how wise they're operating the ministry.
1: Yes.
0: Because we're investing God's money into that ministry. And so if we're investing money into a company, we vet the company to see how well it's run. Same thing with this. And so
2: Dave,
0: you're going to do all of that.
2: I have a question for your just day-to-day life. What does that look like?
1: Yeah.
2: Are you guys renters, or do you have kids? Are they in school? Like, kind of what's your rhythm right now with life?
1: Yeah, so no kids. We're both 40, and we are currently renting from family members.
2: Okay.
1: Currently. We do have a heart to buy a home, and currently, apart from the $2 million that is coming up, we are currently underfunded living in New York. It's extremely expensive. And, you know, missions-wise, what we do, we are roughly around $2,000 to $3,000 a month short. Now, we the way we've done that is we've done, like, end-of-year fundraising. So in our organization, we actually do have a little bit of a nest egg.
0: Good.
1: And we draw from that each month.
0: Good. Continue
1: and
0: to do that.
2: Yeah.
1: Yeah.
0: I would pretend
1: so
0: like you didn't have this
2: that's
0: money.
2: That's what I was going to say. There's something about, for you guys, putting this away, I think is going to be most of it. Now, the housing thing, are you guys going to be in this area for a while, for the foreseeable future, do you think? Or is there like...
1: So that's a great question. Actually, what the Lord has done very recently, we don't have an exact timeline, but anywhere between the next 6 months and potentially 18 months, the Lord is moving us to a third world country. So actually our expenses will decrease.
2: Okay.
0: And buy a house if you're leaving.
2: So I was going to say.
1: Yeah.
2: I mean,
1: yeah, that's the plan.
2: I'd be giving some of this, a majority of it, I would invest it. I mean, index funds, mutual funds, I would put it away. And if you guys needed a little bit, I just don't want this to disappear over.
1: Yes.
2: You know what I mean? 5 to 6 years when you start to, like, there's something about living within your means still. That I think is really wise.
1: Yeah.
2: And like you said, you guys will be moving to a different country, so your expenses are going to look totally different.
0: But don't back to what I was saying earlier, do not sign up a financial person or an insurance person or anybody who's telling you what to do. Their job is to teach you.
1: Yeah.
0: Because it's your job.
1: So I do have maybe another two-part question that goes off of what you guys are asking as well. One, we do currently have a financial advisor. They are through Primerica, so I do have term life, and we do have a Roth IRA that we are maxing out each year. Now, that isn't a part of the question that I was going to ask. You were actually just getting to that in regards to if we need a little bit of extra money. My heart is 100% to do everything that you guys just shared in regards to generosity and living below our means. We currently still do. Now, we've already done our budget for the new location, and we are still going to be looking at around $1,500 a month short. Is there a way to... I've heard about like dividend funds, or is there a way to collect some sort of income?
0: Any mutual fund can pay you an income. Any mutual fund. You can just take a systematic withdrawal, a certain amount per month or a certain percentage, either one. Mm-hmm. Any mutual fund. It doesn't require it to the funds or the stocks inside don't have to be dividend funds to do that. You could do that with a simple S&P.
2: And would you recommend he do that and they could live off $1,000 a month?
0: I'd recommend you go back to fundraising and raise your money and not touch this money. If you got a $1,500 a month drip, take it out like you're doing now, out of the missions budget that you put together with your retained earnings inside that.

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3: 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I've been studying healthy bodies for 35 years, and what I've got to tell you may shock and surprise you, but if you listen up, it may change your life.
4: If I've learned anything in the last 30 years in the healthcare business, it's never to blindly accept conventional mainstream medical model wisdom as factual and accurate. So it came as no surprise to me when a study was released that showed that melanoma, that's diagnosed nearly 80,000 times a year, still occurs even when the skin is slathered with SPF 50 sunscreen. How can that be? Everyone knows that melanoma is caused by sun exposure, and the best way to protect yourself is to wear a sunscreen, right? Wrong. As it turns out, there's a lot more to melanoma protection than simply avoiding the sun. Melanoma is cancer, and there's lots of things that make a cell turn cancerous. The sun itself may act as a stimulant, but unless a cell is weak and unable to perform its cellular duties, cancers are unlikely to occur. And what does the cell need to perform its cellular duties? Well, as it turns out, not much. It needs oxygen, it needs to be able to drain its wastes away, and it needs to have 90 or so essential nutrients, vitamins, minerals, fats, and amino acids. That's pretty much it. The best way to protect ourselves from melanoma or any kind of cancer is really simple and really common sense. It's to take care of our overall health by eating correctly, supporting digestive health, laying off sweets and other foods that throw off blood sugar, practicing deep breathing, and getting off the couch and doing a little exercise. Not only will we be doing a lot more to protect ourselves from melanoma than if we simply applied a sunscreen, but we'll be protecting ourselves from all forms of cancer and degenerative disease and improving our chances of living a long life as well. 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

0: scripture of the day, Psalm 62:8. Trust in him at all times. Pour out your heart to him, for he is our refuge. Sam Levinson said, don't watch the clock. Do what it does. Keep going. Ooh, I like that. All right, up next is going to be Beth in Los Angeles. Hi, Beth. How are you?
1: I'm good. How about you, Dave? Hi, Rachel.
2: Hi, Beth. Hey. Thanks for calling in.
1: I have I share two teenage daughters with my husband. He currently owns a home. It's under the property tax is under his name and his sister's name. The mortgage is just under his name. Lately, he's been experiencing some health concerns. So I want to know, is there anything, is there something, a legal thing that I can do so that way in case something does happen to him, my two teenage daughters do get a portion of that home?
0: Okay, you said the property tax, there's a deed, the title to the home. Who is the home titled to?
1: I'm not sure.
0: Well, that would be the essential part of information. Okay.
1: Okay.
0: And then the second question is, there are several types of things you can do with two individuals that aren't married. Tenants in common, tenants in entirety. There's several different things you can do. And until we know California law and we know how it's titled, we don't know how big a concern you have. Okay. But is your husband, is he still able to do business?
1: Yes, he is.
0: Okay. Then you all start talking about this tonight and get to the bottom of this. How is it titled, and how do we ensure that your portion of the ownership goes to your, is it your daughters? Is that what you're wanting?
1: Yes, that's correct, my daughters.
0: Okay. Well, number one, you need a will. Does he have a will?
1: No, he doesn't.
0: Well, he needs to get a will. Everybody that's breathing that's over 18 years old needs a will. So how complicated is your all's estate other than this house? How many other things are there?
1: He has his, like, stocks and investments, and I also have my own home as well and also some little investments.
0: This is a second marriage?
1: No, it's our only marriage.
0: I have my own home. What's that mean?
1: Oh, because I had purchased a home before I met him.
0: Okay.
1: And then he had this home before he met me. And then we joined forces, and that's, that's how it is.
0: All right. And how old are y'all?
1: He's in his late 40s. I'm in my early 40s.
0: Okay. You need a will. If you want to do a simple one, both of you need one. If you need to do a simple one, you can go to mamabearlegalforms.com. And you can do one overnight. It's very easy. It's really not complicated. It just means you have to deal with the fact that you're going to die someday. Welcome to the emotions of that. But if you want to get complicated, obviously you can go to an attorney. But don't drag this out 2 years. Get it done now. And wills need to be state-specific, and they need to be in California. Okay, if you're a resident of California, you go by California law, not by Tennessee law. And California law is different. In so many ways. But, yeah. So, but anyway, you want to make sure that your will lines up with that. And then, while you're doing that, you need to jump on the phone and learn about, with an attorney probably, learn about his portion of this house and how to ensure under California law that his portion of ownership goes to his sister. It might be, or goes to his daughters, not to his sister. There's one type of deed that you can do in some states that when you die, his portion would automatically go to his sister. You want to make sure you don't have that, okay?
1: Okay.
0: And that California doesn't allow that. And I don't know the answer to that because we don't know how this is titled, and I don't know California law that well. So,
1: got it.
0: All of that to say, we just want to, if we need to change the deed, if we need to ensure, put the deed in a trust, if we need to put it in it may be as simple as he states in the will
2: that his portion,
0: his portion goes to his daughters. It's probably that simple.
1: Got it.
0: But you want to double check because you don't want to have to fight with a sister-in-law after death.
2: Mm-hmm. Yeah, do you guys have a good relationship? Because I'm sure she has to sign off if you change the deed and do a couple of things, right? Would she have to? She'd probably have to sign off on it.
0: He could sign off his portion into with quitclaim into a trust without in any state. He can do that.
2: Okay.
0: So
1: yeah, we're very friendly. It's yeah.
2: Okay. Yeah, yeah. So if you needed something from her, like a signature, it's not like a big thing.
0: You're very wise to be concerned now, because you can't buy fire insurance after the house burns down.
1: Right.
0: You can't fix estate deals after somebody dies. So you need to do it now, tonight.
1: Okay.
0: Don't.
1: Yeah.
0: Yeah. Not because 40-year-old people, things happen to them all the time. 30-year-old people, things happen to them all the time. Everyone needs a will. And it's just to protect your family. And it's, what do I will? What do I want to have happen? And if you don't write that down, that's your last will. What is my will? What is my want? My last want, and here I'm going to testify to that. My last will and testament.
2: And it just makes it so complicated for the people that you leave.
0: Oh,
2: right?
0: So
2: you're,
0: hard
2: you're
0: on
2: done.
0: Everybody.
2: You're gone. But, man,
0: so
2: for everyone else.
0: Everybody.
2: Untangling a mess is not fun during grief.
0: So get wills and do a little bit of research on what happens to his half in California and the way that's titled. Matthew is in San Antonio. Hey, Matthew, how are you?
3: How you doing, Mr. Ramsey?
0: Better than I deserve. How can we help?
3: We have a lot of house problems. We're looking to for counsel whether we should sell the house and start over and hope to break even or invest and then to possibly gain, or if we should just
0: if you didn't own it, would you buy it again?
3: No.
0: Right?
3: No, sir.
0: Yeah. If you didn't own it, knowing what you know now, it's not romantic to buy a fixer-upper. It's a pain in the butt. And that's what you discovered, right?
3: Yeah, yes, sir. Hard, very much.
0: Yeah. Those people that do it on television, you know, they have crews and editors, and it makes it look like it happened in 1 hour. And it didn't. It happened over weeks and weeks and weeks and weeks and weeks, and everything that can go wrong goes wrong, and those television shows are full of crap. And so that's not how life works, and you discovered that. Sell it, man. It's no fun for you.
2: Did you guys do it because you wanted to fix it up, or is it what you could afford?
3: It was what we could afford.
2: Yeah, that's what's hard.
3: We bought it before.
2: Yeah.
3: Go ahead. Sorry.
2: Yeah. No. I was affirming that, yes, that's what we're seeing more and more is because of the market, you're buying things that are not, it's not new, right? And so you're going to have to, what's going on with it? What are the problems?
3: Major problem is the sewage drain is broken inside the house underneath the foundation. Average pricing we've been receiving to fix it has been 20,000 has been like the lowest on average.
2: So how long have y'all had it?
3: For less than 3 years. We're going on into our third year, but it's really been a little over two.
2: Okay. How much is it worth?
3: We received the loan for $135,000. Without it, the plumbing being fixed, I'm sure it dropped dramatically.
2: Mm-hmm.
3: We still owe $130,000 on it.
0: Can you get out of it?
3: So within 10 months, we can, within 10 months, because we got a first-time home buyer's I forgot what the loan was called, but like no down payment, basically loan. So we have a minimum of, we have to
0: stay there
3: for 3 years.
0: So is the sewer functioning? How are you living in it?
3: Thank you, Lord. There was an unfinished bathroom. It was sold as a 3-bedroom, 1-bath. There was an unfinished bathroom in the garage that pipes around the house and taps into the yard. So that's how we use the restroom, and then we wash dishes with 5-gallon buckets like that. Yeah, and we have 2 young kids, and I have not been like an on top of it husband. This is just something that has been like a
2: building
3: huge.
2: Up. Yeah.
3: Yeah.
0: What happens if you sell it earlier than 10 months?
3: We owe the money back that for the down payment.
0: How much was that?
3: I could be wrong. I believe it was $5,000, but I could be wrong.
0: What's your household income?
3: Without overtime, $3,300. With overtime, a little over $4,000.
2: Wonder if you can scrape together $5,000 and get out of it and go rent somewhere.
0: I wouldn't live in a place with 5-gallon buckets, man. I'd get out of there. That puts this hour of the Ramsey Show in the books. We'll be back with you before you know it. In the meantime, remember, there's ultimately only one way to financial peace, and that's to walk daily with the Prince of Peace, Christ Jesus.
4: Mm-hmm.
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5: News this hour from Town Hall. I'm Keith Peters in Washington. British Prime Minister Keir Starmer has announced he is resigning, paving the way for Britain to have its seventh Prime Minister in just over a decade.
6: Outside number 10 at Downing Street, British Prime Minister Keir Starmer announced he's stepping down as leader of the governing Labour Party.
7: Every decision I've taken has been about putting the country I love first. That is why I will resign as leader of the Labour Party.
6: Starmer had made the decision after facing growing pressure to hand over to a new leader who can try and revive the government's flagging fortunes. He's been in office since leading Labour to a landslide election victory in July 2024. In those 2 years, though, his popularity and that of the party have plummeted. His departure was triggered in particular by the victory of Andy Burnham, the popular ex-mayor of Greater Manchester, Charles de Ledesma, London.
5: Alan Greenspan, the long-serving former head of the Federal Reserve, has died.
8: Former Federal Reserve Chairman Alan Greenspan has died at 100. He died from complications of Parkinson's disease. That's according to his wife of 29 years, NBC News correspondent Andrea Mitchell. In his 18 and a half years at the helm of the Fed, Greenspan presided over a sustained era of American growth and prosperity, yet one that ended with devastating consequences in 2008, 2 years after he left Central Bank. Speaking in April 2010, Greenspan said he did the best he could when he was in charge of the Fed.
9: If we get it right 70% of the time, that is exceptionally good.
8: Hiya Pinjwani, Washington.
5: Taking a look at the Wall Street numbers today, the Dow Jones Industrial Average up by 148 points. The NASDAQ, however, dropped 351, with the S&P 500 declining by 27 points. More on these stories at townhall.com.
10: Hey, this is Dr. Duncan McCollum, and I have this amazing patient, Lauren, here, and she had a few things to say.
11: Hi, I'm Lauren Spencer, a local realtor, and I've been seeing Duncan for years now. I had a biking accident, and he's been adjusting me since then, and it's been amazing. But lately, I've had trouble with my feet, and I'm an avid walker, avid biker, avid golfer, and my feet were aching all the time, and I tried Duncan's TRT machine, which is an amazing stem cell machine that rejuvenates the cells. And my feet, I've had like three or four sessions with the machine, and my feet are like new. No aches, no pains. It's a miracle. So I really highly recommend Duncan and his chiropractic services, but also that TRT machine. You got to try it.
10: Wow, thanks, Lauren. That was awesome. So we still have the $49 special. Come on in and see if it works for you. Thank you.
5: There's been another close call involving a couple of passenger jets.
12: An aviation expert says a Delta Airlines jet was roughly 300 feet from an American Airlines plane at Boston's airport, forcing the Delta aircraft to abort its landing. The FAA is investigating Saturday's incident. Former Boeing safety engineer Todd Curtis estimated the distance between the jetliners using Flight Radar 24, a website that tracks flights. Curtis calls it a significant incident. Near misses and runway incursions at airports will be the subject this week of a congressional hearing. Rich Thomason, Washington.
5: A federal judge has blocked an attempt by the Trump administration to subpoena Minnesota Governor Tim Walz and other state officials, calling it an effort to, quote, harass and retaliate them, unquote. More at townhall.com.
13: Yeah, absolutely. I love that. I love
14: and
13: that,
14: John. In the studio, we have the borough president of the great island of Staten Island, Vito Fisella. How are you, Vito?
15: I'm doing great. Thank you all. Happy you all had a great Father's Day yesterday, John.
13: And yeah, you go.
15: Judge.
13: You go.
15: I did. I was able to get out for a little bit, but then we hosted, and it was
14: you
15: a beautiful
14: like
15: night.
14: You look like you
13: have a suntan. I know. I'm jealous.
15: Either that or a skin rash. I'm not really sure. But
13: either way, I'm jealous.
14: And Judge Richard Weinberg working a double shift today. He was here this morning.
13: Yes, you
16: 6:30
13: guys.
16: 6:30 in the morning, but who's counting?
13: You guys were the
16: 6:30
13: drivers.
16: 6:30 to 10, yes, we did it.
13: You guys are the warriors.
14: I got to be back at 6 o'clock in the morning.
13: Well, by the way, before you go further, you got to fill us in, but here's some breaking news, all right?
17: Breaking news, WABC.
13: So, John, you got to fill us in on the picture of Margot that the president put out that went around the world.
14: Well, it made worldwide news, and it was a very, you know, I must have had a thousand reporters calling me. And it was Father's Day. I didn't feel like answering any of them. And I said, I'm doing Sid Rosenberg's morning show on WABC. At 8 o'clock, I'm going to answer them. And instead of answering 1,000 different reporters, I did it at 8 o'clock. And it was an innocent answer. The president, me and Margo have been to
13: Camp David
14: several times.
13: Yeah.
14: We built the chapel at Camp David under George Bush 41. And when Bill Clinton became president, he found out about that. We built the chapel and he invited us back. And when I heard that President Trump was going to Camp David, and he doesn't go often.
13: Right, it was a rare.
14: And we're friends, and I texted him a picture. This is our last time we were at Camp David. So at the same time, he did me a favor last Sunday is when his people took my daughter off the list for the for his birthday party. President put my daughter back on the list.
13: Of course, you got to have AJ there.
14: Of course. And somehow there was some confusion, and the picture I sent him with at Camp David was with Margo in it. I guess he rushed. He didn't realize it, but Margo 30 years ago and AJ are the same person.
13: Well, and they both look like they're like super gorgeous, both of them.
14: So everything was straightened out. It was just innocent mistake.
13: Well, what I loved was all of a sudden I see who's the beautiful blonde? Who's the this? You know, it was great.
14: These reporters.
13: Yeah, they're looking for anything.
14: They're looking for anything.
13: Anything. And it was just an innocuous between friends.
14: It was crazy. Camp David is a wonderful place, and we built the chapel. The chapel is the before that I said the Italians, the Catholics got together, Greek Orthodox got together, the Jews got together, the Protestants got together, and we built the chapel under Bush 41. And Camp David never had a chapel before.
13: And there's a library there, right?
14: Named after my daughter AJ.
13: I love that. How beautiful is that? That's a piece of history.
14: Beautiful.
13: That is so cool.
14: And that's why Bill Clinton invited me back, because he wanted, you know, he knew about it and he wanted to show it to me.
13: I love that. And it's so funny how, like, with Trump, any little thing becomes like this
14: Trump
13: big
14: derangement symptom.
13: On steroids, yeah. Right? Yeah. On steroids. On steroids.
14: Who's this blonde?
13: Yeah, who's the blonde?
15: The mystery woman.
13: What it says is blondes will always get you in trouble. That's the bottom line.
15: Really?
13: I know. I know firsthand.
15: I see that.
14: Yeah, we got Bill O'Reilly on?
13: Yeah, we do. Let's go to the great Bill O'Reilly. And Bill, fill us in.
18: Hey, how you guys doing? I thought Margo, that picture was taken yesterday.
14: Yeah. I'll tell you, she hasn't changed much.
13: She hasn't.
18: All right. Am I getting points here?
14: Absolutely. Margo loves you.
13: Margo is it's good Polish genes. She's Polish, too, so it's good Polish genes.
18: I saw that picture and went, yeah, it's just Margo. I had dinner with her 3 weeks ago. Come on, what's the deal? Yeah.
13: Exactly. I did, too. But don't you love that story, Bill? It's so, but it just shows
14: Trump
13: the Trump derangement.
14: Symptom.
18: Listen, I'm writing a message of the day for BillO'Reilly.com, even as we speak. I mean, I'm paying attention to you guys, but I just started the message. And it's just inconceivable. And let me give you a very vivid example. The people who showed up on Thursday for the Obama Library in Chicago, the celebrities who showed up, Bono, Springsteen, you name it, right? Oprah, right? I don't know any conservative traditional people who want to hurt those people. Do you guys know anybody who wants to hurt them?
13: Absolutely not.
18: Showed up to entertain at a former president's library opening? Yet, if you did that to Trump and you showed up to anything that he wants, you are blackballed by the left. You're put on a list, the no-fly zone, I call it. You can't hire that person, can't talk to that person, can't be around them. And if they have children, you have to mock their children. And I'm saying to myself, do Americans, they don't see this, that there's one side and they're passionate people, conservatives are passionate, obviously, who will say, hey, we know what this country's about. We have a variety of opinions. And then you have another side and say, no, we don't want that kind of a country. We want to hurt people with whom we disagree. And it's so clear to me that none of these celebrities will get harmed in any way, and nor should they, that show up to the Obama opening. Yet Trump can't even get three guys to come out for a wrestling thing. Because people are afraid to get on the list.
13: You know what I thought of, Bill? The America 250. Because remember, there were all these performers that were scheduled, and that's celebrating America. And then a lot of them backed out because clearly they got some pressure from somebody.
18: Well, I think that was partly rooted because Trump was threatening to dunk them in that little pool they had that's polluted.
13: The blue or the green pool? Which part of it?
18: Nobody wanted to do that.
13: The dunking pool.
18: No, that's the point. That if you show up to a 250 event or anything that has to do with Trump, somebody's going to try to hurt you. And it's very clear to me that the progressive movement has now adopted hate as a tactic. Where the conservatives can get hateful, you got to be honest, they absolutely can. But it's not in their party platform.
13: Yeah, it's very frightening. And also, Bill, you know, tomorrow night, obviously, is a big election that's taking place in New York, the primaries. And you've got some very extreme candidates that are in there that are anti-everything.
14: It's tomorrow is going to decide which way our state is going.
13: And maybe the country, eventually.
14: Well, the state at least. The country is going to be a lot harder. But the state, because if he gets 3 out of 3,
13: yeah,
14: AOC might beat Schumer.
13: Yeah, exactly. AOC, it's going to embolden her.
18: I think AOC could beat Schumer now. Not only do she needs any help to beat him. Their organization, the Democratic organization, is very, very powerful in New York State. And they know where the votes are. We're not as bad as California. California's just flat out corrupt with the vote bundling, with buying in the votes. That is the worst right there. New York's not far behind. And so if they want AOC, and why wouldn't they? Okay. Schumer is long past his prime. I mean, the man can't even speak without reading it off of paper. He can't even speak. He's got the glasses on the head. He's got his head down in the script, and he's reading all kinds of stuff that makes no sense whatsoever. He reminds me of Biden, and Schumer does. I've known him forever. But he's not a force in the Democratic Party, even though he's a Senate minority leader. Nobody listens to him. And then AOC's got the glamour. And that means a lot in New York City.
13: Yeah, glamour, energy, and also the crowds, too. I mean, look at some of the events that she's done and Bernie
18: she's
13: Sanders. They pack it in.
16: That's because they've created a machine.
18: Star.
16: The Democrat socialist.
18: Estimating her is living in a false world. I will say this. She is a fellow Boston University Terrier. All right. She graduated from there. So did I with broadcast journalism master's. I know for a fact, because I've watched her fairly closely, that Alexandria or Ocasio-Cortez doesn't know much. There's a song, Don't Know Much About History. I think she's going to recut that song. She'll probably have Springsteen in the background singing it with her. Maybe Robert De Niro up top. She doesn't know much. But that doesn't matter in politics these days. What you know can actually hurt you. Schumer knows a lot. But Schumer is now just devolved into this kind of mannequin that spouts the progressive stuff that is handed to him.
13: Yeah, that's frightening. By the way, Bill, what are your thoughts about Iran, too? Fill us in on how do you think President Trump is handling where things are headed, and also J.D. Vance.
18: Well, I don't know about J.D. because he's probably a messenger guy. I mean, he's not making policy. I'm a little more optimistic today than I was over the weekend that something good will happen for America. And the reason is that I know this to be true. There are only two options left for President Trump. Two. They either let the weapons inspectors in to look at the uranium, or he is going to bomb them in a way that is ferocious. There's no other ground. None. He's got to do one or the other. And I'm betting that the mullahs know that. And that they will sign a paper that says they'll allow weapons inspectors in. Now, whether they do, whether they play hide the mole or, you know, okay, that's down the road. But I think for the first time I'm seeing that this whole thing is being cut down to one or the other. And I hope everybody will read my column on BillO'Reilly.com because I spell it out for you. There's a lot of propaganda going on here. But that's the truth. President Trump has two options, and his legacy depends on winning. He has to win this.
13: By the way, I agree, Bill. When I hear inspectors back in, I go back to our early days together at Fox, where there was so much of this, they kind of let him in. They didn't really let him in. I'm talking about a different president, but this is games by the Iranians, and thank God President Trump's there, but I'm so leery of anything with them, and I'm leery about money going to them in any shape or form, no matter who's giving it.
18: Can't stop it, Rita.
13: No, I know, and that's the sad thing. They're getting money from oil right now.
18: Yeah. Can't stop it. Have to accept it. Is it worth Iran being monitored for nuclear activity, nuclear weapons? I say yes.
13: Yeah, I do, too, if they'll indeed allow it.
18: Right, but... Well, if they don't, then it's going to be military action and hard action. So the Pentagon war gamers have already drawn it up. They know, I found this out today, what kind of bombs they're going to drop and where they're going to bomb them. That's already in motion. So the mullahs know it, too, because Vance is telling them that. You got two choices, all right? Either let the weapons inspectors in, or we're just, you know, I'm not going to use an obscenity that President Trump would use.
13: Right.
18: That's what's going to happen. And the mullahs believe them.
13: Right.
18: And this isn't like, some kind of bluff now. We're way beyond the bluff stage. And the other tell is that all the tankers are getting through Hormuz now.
13: Yep.
18: And that is an enormous boost for the United States and for the world as commerce will come back. You know, if you look at the price of oil before this

0: intolerance, if you will, on the left and wanting to do harm. If you remember, we all remember the Supreme Court justices whose homes were being terrorized because they, you know, exercised their right and their opinion.
1: They tried to kill Kavanaugh.
0: So it's like taking to an extreme from those who claim to be tolerant, yet they're just beyond that. And to the point here with Iran is the same folks who want to see the U.S. fail because the president happens to be President Trump. And I don't know, is there any way to get back to a day when, even though you disagree with the president of the United States, you want to see that country, our own country, fail? I mean, there's good and evil in the world.
2: It's been a long time, Vito. Going to take a different kind of leader, a younger leader, who's going to have to appeal to Americans to knock it off and say, look, if you don't, you know, it's a cliche, but really it's true. I've been to 86 countries, most of whom were relieved when I left.
3: Did they pay you to leave or no?
2: Well, there was some negotiation. If you don't like this country the way it is, not to say it can't be improved, and my new book is Confronting America, What Has to Change. And we do have to improve. But if you're really down at your core, cannot accept the two-party system, cannot accept another point of view, go to the Bahamas.
3: Yeah, right? Absolutely. It's right. I mean, look, know, man, it's a great country.
2: Right. With the World Cup now, a lot of people know more about geography than they used to. Ivory Coast would love to have you if you have more than 35 cents. But if you, the media has driven this to the extent where it is okay to be a hater now. And it wasn't okay 10 years ago. Now it's okay. That's the difference.
3: Yeah, and that's a dangerous place to be, no doubt. I think it's really, as we've seen all the threats against the president, too, which is really bad. Bill, thank you very much. We always love your perspective, Bill, and let's pray for unity at some point. That's my prayer. We'll see, though.
2: Yep. Thanks for having me, guys.
3: Thank you so much, Bill. Thank you. And I understand, John, we have calling in route Newt Gingrich, the former speaker.
4: Well, calling in today is Speaker Newt Gingrich, and to me, he's always my speaker. And, Mr. Speaker, there's so many things going on in our country, in the world. You got Vance was in Switzerland making peace. Great Britain is falling apart. Spain has their own problems. But where do you want to start this afternoon?
5: Well, you know, John, I think you've got it exactly right. In a sense, if you back way out and look at the whole planet's in motion. Different things are happening in different places. There's a pro-market, pro-free enterprise movement in Latin America, probably the strongest it's been in 30 or 40 years. You see a real movement there in places like Peru and Chile and Colombia. Then you have this really worth talking about at length. Starmer resigning after 2 years as prime minister. They're about to have their seventh prime minister in about 6 years. I mean, the British system, which used to be very stable, very problem-solving, has just collapsed. And it's amazing. As an observer, I don't understand how they got to be this bad. But they are in very deep trouble.
4: You know what I've said to people this morning as I was doing this morning show? I said between His Royal Highness King Charles and Donald Trump, and they made a difference in what happened in Great Britain because the British came back to sanity.
5: Well, and the thing is, King Charles is turning out to be a very competent, calm reformer. You know, he's just announced he's going to release all of his financial statements for the first time in the history of the monarchy, ever. And he's doing it because he understands in the modern world, you have to build trust with the people. They have to have some belief in what you're doing. And even if it's embarrassing a little bit, because he is quite rich. Nonetheless, they're tired of kings and queens being kind of above everything. And so I'm watching King Charles, who had a great visit to the U.S., gave a very compelling speech to the Congress.

0: And Costa and I met him years ago when she was ambassador to the Vatican, and he came for the sainthood of John Henry Newman, who was a very famous English Catholic. And I found him to be charming, practical, down-to-earth, not very princely. And I think he's carried that common sense right into being king.
1: Well, I'm glad to hear there's some common sense finally, because the British woke up one day and they found out that they're no longer British. There's only 47% British. I mean, somebody took over their country.
0: Well, and the level of mass migration, particularly from Pakistan and India, has just been staggering. And I think it's been beyond the capacity of the country to assimilate. And then the elites decided they were on the side of the people who were coming in from outside. So, I mean, there are some reports that as many as 250,000 young British girls have been groomed and used sexually, but largely by Pakistani gangs. And the police for many, many years were actually on the side of the gangs.
1: Oh, my God.
0: You know, if parents reported it, they were called racist and told, you know, you don't appreciate the cultural values of your neighbors. And it's truly a scandal. I read a guy named Mark Stein, who I find to be remarkably helpful. He wrote a book years ago called America Alone, and he's been probably the best observer of how sick Britain has gotten. And you look at this stuff and you just think, you know, and you're seeing now, by the way, a big reaction by the British people. I mean, for the first time in a long time, people going back to flying their national flags, to a sense of we want to take our country back. And I think it's going to be very interesting to see how this unfolds. But for the moment, you have a conservative party which has collapsed. There are now three different conservative parties. You have the reform, the relief, and the traditional conservatives. You have a Labour Party with a huge majority. I mean, Starmer, to his credit, had won an enormous majority 2 years ago, but he didn't know how to govern. Nobody trusted him, and his support just collapsed. And so they have a mayor of in the Midlands who was very popular in Manchester. He stepped down as mayor, ran in a special election, won last week, is coming to Parliament. And the minute he won, Starmer was gone. Oh, I mean, nobody was going to stay with Starmer. So who do you think
1: the next prime minister is going to be? Do we have any indication?
0: Yeah, it's going to be, my mind's gone blank. It's going to be the mayor of Manchester who just won the seat.
1: Gotcha.
0: Understand.
1: Let's talk about Iran. You live in Switzerland too, and everything was going on in Switzerland, and give us the pulse of the situation of what's going on with Iran with the negotiation.
0: Well, I have to say, by the way, that Chris and I had a great privilege last week because we met President Trump when he landed in Geneva on the way to the G7, and he just randomly invited us to join him in Marine One. So we actually flew into France with him, and then we had to figure out a way to get back to Geneva. But I think J.D. Vance is trying to lock down the beginning of an agreement. John, let me be an optimist for a half minute. We're going to have to manage aggressively a relationship with the religious dictatorship maybe for 20 or 30 years. This is not like World War II, where we crushed Hitler, we crushed the Japanese, the Italians collapsed. We have bruised them pretty badly. We have their attention. They are afraid of us in the sense that they're going to be cautious, but they're not deathly afraid of us. They're not convinced that we would take them out. And frankly, I try to remind people, this is a country the size of Texas, California, Montana and Illinois combined. It's 90 million people. We don't want to try. Trump has been right to say, yeah, we can use air power, but we're not putting ground troops in there.
1: Yes.
0: It would be a really big project.
1: It would be a big mistake, I think, to put ground troops in.
0: That's right. So what we're trying to do, and he's not getting any credit from the people who hate him, but what he's trying to do is get as many concessions as he can while only using air power. And he's a little bit handicapped, oddly enough, because he's the leader of a coalition. It's not Trump by himself.
1: Yes.
0: But it's Trump plus Saudi Arabia, plus Israel, plus Qatar, plus Kuwait, plus Bahrain, plus the UAE.
1: We're almost out of time, but we're making progress. Is that the good news?
0: Yeah, I think on balance, from what we've seen in the last 2 weeks, we are beginning to make progress in forcing the dictatorship to change some. But the old Reagan rule of trust but verify applies 100 times to this problem.
1: Speaker Newt Gingrich, thank you so much for your wisdom and your common sense, and thank you for what you're doing for America.
0: All right. Glad to do it. Talk to you soon.
1: Thank you.
2: And we love the former speaker. 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And everybody, let's take a break. And John Solomon has some big scoops. You definitely don't want to miss it. 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
3: 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A common sense recap of the day's biggest stories. It's John Katsimatidis and Rita Cosby. 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
2: And for the big breaking news, let's go to the great John Solomon, investigative journalist and founder of Just the News. John, fill us in.
9: Well, so much going on. Let me start with some news off of Capitol Hill. As you know, 2-3 years ago, we began writing stories at Just the News, looking at some of the unusual behavior on the massive Democratic online fundraising platform known as Act Blue. That led to an extensive investigation at the Justice Department and Congress. Congress recently brought the CEO of Act Blue. She took the Fifth Amendment over and over again. Now, the House Republican committees, three of them, are joining together, House Judiciary, House Administration, and House Oversight, saying that they may move to fine the Act Blue CEO and other officials in contempt of Congress, i.e. doing exactly what Democrats did a couple of years ago against Steve Bannon and others in the January 6th investigation. They are not complying with these subpoenas, and we may soon be in court on a major scandal involving Act Blue. So that's something everybody's talking about. Meanwhile,
2: By the way, John, before you move forward, it's huge money. I mean, Judge, we've talked about it. Judge Weinberg, I mean, we're talking about massive amounts of money.
9: Right, and $1 billion in the last two elections.
2: How much?
9: A couple billion.
2: Wow.
10: Yeah, which is enough to move the votes, don't you think, John?
9: That's a lot of money. You can buy a lot of votes. You can buy a lot of get out the votes with that. Absolutely.
10: And the interesting thing, by the way, on this this concern about issuing the subpoena and then not turning over documents, is they're asserting all kinds of nonsense like attorney-client privilege. But if you take a hard look at what they're looking for, has nothing to do. One was a resignation letter. Right. The other one was a guy seeking whistleblower protection. That's not attorney-client privilege. So there's no basis not to turn it over. So you really have a good enforcement action for contempt here.
9: Yeah, I think you're right. Now, it'll depend on what sort of judge you get in the Washington, D.C. area, because some of the judges here have not ruled consistently with the Constitution, which requires Congress going up a notch or two to the appellate level. But you're right. On the facts of the law, the congressional committees are in a very strong position. And because they're trying to create legislative fixes to make sure there's no cheating in future elections, I think courts are going to defer to Congress in a big way, given the issue that's there. I want to get to a couple other big things that happened today. There's real signs of progress today in the Iran peace negotiations. J.D. Vance acknowledging that Iran has agreed to allow atomic weapons inspectors into the country regularly. That's a big leap forward. We would give them some relief in return for doing that. So the give and take is officially beginning now. There's going to be bumps. There's going to be hiccups. It could all fall apart. But the fact that Iran came to the table with that today is creating some enthusiasm, not only in the markets, but in the intelligence community a little bit. And then I want to get to a couple stories we had over the weekend about my favorite top doctor. I've been working on him for two decades, all the way back when I was an AP reporter 20 years ago.
2: Are you talking about Dr. Fauci or Dr. Biden?
9: Dr. Fauci on this one, absolutely. 20 years ago, I documented how he tested AIDS drugs on foster children in New York without proper protections. Now we are starting to see from the documents that Tulsi Gabbard was kind enough to declassify this past weekend. The CIA knew from a video it located early in the pandemic that Dr. Fauci's own collaborators on research were admitting that they were enhancing the coronavirus and trying to make it more lethal to humans at the Wuhan lab in China, the very thing that Anthony Fauci was claiming in public he did not do. And the CIA was so convinced that he was lying to Congress about these issues, a whistleblower made a referral to the Inspector General of the Intelligence Committee. That's the chief watchdog. Now, normally, the right thing to do is that chief watchdog would send it to the watchdog for the Fauci's health agency, NIH, and then there would be a criminal investigation, but not under the Biden years. You know, the Inspector General basically threw it to a political appointee and buried that criminal referral, buried that whistleblower complaint, and as a result, Fauci escaped any investigation or prosecution. Then, of course, in the final hours of the Biden presidency, he got a pardon, which protected him further. So we're learning a lot more just how bad things were in the Fauci truth-telling world.
2: Wow. And so because of that pardon, and I'm looking at Vito Fisello, who's here in studio, because of that, he can't, right? I mean, there can't be any follow-up, right?
9: Don't tell Rand Paul that, because Rand Paul was on my show last week saying, hey, guys, we can waive this pardon. We can go and challenge it. It was an auto-pen pardon. Ron Johnson and several other senators, Rand Paul, are urging the president to treat that pardon as non-existent, to say it was unlawful, it wasn't signed by Joe Biden, it was an auto pen, and challenge it in court and maybe prosecute him. So the pressure's on. We'll see what the Justice Department does.
2: Vito.
11: But where does it go? Well, what's the next step here? And it was a famous secretary under Ronald Reagan that they destroyed him, like so many people that questioned the government's policy during COVID. And he said, where do I go to get my reputation?
10: Ray Donovan.
11: Sure. Ray Donovan was right.
2: Yeah, in this case, it's the opposite.
10: Not the TV show.
11: Ray Donovan.
10: Secretary of Labor.
11: And so, hey, where do people go for that to get their reputation back? And what happens next as it relates to these findings and the release of declassified information?
2: Yeah, nobody goes to jail. Nobody gets in trouble.
9: That's exactly it. And we have a story coming up in the next couple of days of all the different ways Democrats have thwarted accountability for people who clearly violated the law. It clearly is the story of the last decade. It takes us years to find the truth. When we find the truth and we find someone who broke the law, they always seem to walk up. They get a pardon. The statute of limitations expires. The answer to this question of whether Donald Trump will break the cycle rests in Fort Pierce, Florida, where grand jury subpoenas are going out on a daily basis now. Witnesses are starting to go before the grand jury. A guy named Joe DeGeneva, 50-year record of prosecuting people all the way back to Marion Barry. He's got the flight stick. Now, we don't know yet whether he'll be able to get the sort of accountability that has eluded us in prior prosecutions. But the answer is, now there is pretty clear evidence that the intelligence community knew in real time that Anthony Fauci had not told the truth to Congress. They knew in real time that the virus emanated from Wuhan, and they kept us in the dark. It could have changed the way we reacted
2: big
9: to
2: time.
9: The pandemic.
2: I mean, big time. Think of all the people. I mean, so many people died and so many issues surrounding it. I mean, it's just horrible. It's absolutely horrible. John, stay on it, definitely. Thank you very much.
9: We will. Great to be on the show, guys.
2: We love having you. Thank you, John, so much. And you guys, now let's go to some of the other big stories of the day.
3: It's the top news of the day. Here's Rita Cosby.
2: And as you heard from John, President Trump says the Iran negotiations are working out very well. Speaking from the Oval Office just a few hours ago, President Trump said the U.S. is negotiating a fair and reasonable deal, and also that Iran has agreed to allow inspectors in. We'll see if they follow through on their promises. Meantime, two prominent deaths were announced today. Former five-term Federal Reserve head Alan Greenspan has died at the age of 100. And also legendary music producer Clive Davis died at the age of 94. Davis, of course, discovered or guided the careers of some major superstars like Whitney Houston, Bruce Springsteen, Janis Joplin, and Alicia Keys. And those are the big headlines. We're going to talk Iran. And also John Fund has some eye-opening details about the Democratic Socialist that may take over New York, maybe even starting tomorrow night.
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14: 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Checking the Hudson River crossings, heading into New Jersey, going to cost you up to half an hour at the George Washington Bridge. Moving pretty well in both directions at the Lincoln and the Holland. Metro North's Hudson line has some delays. For 77 WABC Traffic and Transit, I'm James Flippin.
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2: And we are back here on Katz and Cosby. And joining us now is Brigadier General Blaine Holt. We love him, C-17 commander and also former deputy representative to NATO. General Holt, where is this going with Iran? Because we just had Bill O'Reilly on at the top, and he was saying, now they've said, okay, they're going to allow inspectors in to check the nuclear material. Obviously, that is so important. And if they don't, Bill O'Reilly says President Trump's going to pound them to smithereens. Your thoughts?
17: Well, smithereens is a strong word, and I don't think we're going to have to get it to smithereens. I like all three tracks that we're on right here right now. And what I would caution everybody is think about all of the noise that was out there this weekend saying, oh, they're leaving, they're running away, oh, it's all over, it's the Hezbollah thing is out there. None of that's true. What was so good was that Vice President Vance was so calm and just stood up and said, here's the facts, this is where the struggles are, this is what's going on, here's the transparency. But what he also said was, not only are we getting our way with the nuclear side of things, the straits are going to remain open. We're going to have a new process for any time we have a difference of opinion about the straits before we close them. And then this idea of a joint Lebanese-Israeli force with proper rules of engagement that would squeeze out what's left of Hezbollah, because we're going to choke their supply lines and their money anyway. All three of those are just great, and they put us on a right vector towards this thing called the Abraham Accords. Brilliant.
2: Yeah, by the way, the other thing they brought up, President Trump brought up, because Iran was talking about tolls or whatever, and then they said, no. If that's the case, the U.S. will maybe, they use the phrase, sort of be the guardian angel, and that maybe they would charge a fee that would cover the cost for them for overseeing. In other words, guaranteeing sort of security of the straits. What do you think of that if it comes to that?
17: All I can tell you is it looks very much like there is going to be monetary extraction for crossing the straits from now on.
2: Yeah, in some form, right? Right.
17: In some form, it's going to happen. Now, if you want the Blaine Holt suggestion, I would say take that board of peace, and here's how you pay for it. Let's go ahead and do the tolls, and the participating countries that are putting resources up against this board of peace and the things that need to be done, let's go ahead and use that toll money there in a joint way across many countries so that everybody's benefiting.
2: Yeah, and let's maybe use some of the frozen Iranian funds to maybe help the victims of terror there in Iran and elsewhere around the globe. What about that, Blaine?
17: I love that idea. Let's take care of the Iranians. Let's take care of everybody who's been the victim of IRGC terror. And let's set up a fund in perpetuity that can grow over time to continue to take care of things like that. And this is what I like about what President Trump's looking at this. He monetizes things. He puts business at work into things. You've heard Vice President Vance talk about contracts for food. That's so important, because if there's one thing an Iranian needs right now, it's water and food.
2: Yeah, that is for sure. And make sure it gets to the people who need it. Vito Fisella.
11: I think this bears repeating why this took place in the first place, is that Iran has been an existential threat to peace in the Middle East and potentially around the world. And it was President Trump who said, we're not going to allow them to have a nuclear weapon to destroy the next generation or the coming generations. And sometimes we lose sight of that in all these little discussions. I'm curious, Blaine, do you feel that people are losing sight of that fundamental principle?
17: I think they need to be reminded of it 24/7, 365, because there's propaganda all over the place. The other thing I would add to your very eloquent point is
2: whose point? Was that mine or Vito's point?
10: No, it was Vito's.
2: Oh, well, yeah, keep going then.
17: So what I would add to that and say, people need to be reminded that there's not 130,000 U.S. forces in Iran right now, and that we're taking casualties in some terrible firefight with the spire of nuclear war just around the corner. That's not what's happening here. And we're not going into a war that's a forever war. We're actually into the final chapters of closing this one out. And people need to be reminded of that. And I think President Trump will remind us very loudly of all of that once this gets done, because here come the midterms.
2: Boy, they're coming up fast and furious. Thank you so much, Brigadier General Blaine Holt. Thank you so much. I really appreciate it. It's great to get your perspective, as always. Thank you, Blaine. And we have John Fund actually calling in, talking about the midterms, which Blaine was just saying. I understand John is dialing in. And, boy, tomorrow there's the big primary, Judge, of course, right?
10: You have three seats in the House of Representatives, where the Democratic Socialists are waging a war in the Democratic Party to make the party a radical leftist Islamist party. That's what's going on.
2: And joining us now here on Katz and Cosby is John Fund, the great reporter and journalist there with the National Review and so much more. And John, you wrote a really powerful column about socialism on the march. Tell us all about it, because, boy, tomorrow's elections could be very telling on the Democratic side.
18: Well, New York City, as you know, put socialism on the map last November when Mayor Mamdani won. And ever since then, he has not only tried to govern New York, he has tried to take over the party in New York City and New York State. Tomorrow is his big debut. He has three Democratic Socialists of America friends of his running for Congress. If he wins those primaries, I think it means AOC either becomes senator replacing Chuck Schumer or runs for president in 2028. And the socialists may take over the Democratic Party nationally.
1: Wow. This is, John, I guess it's we'll know better tomorrow night. I mean, which way is our system going? And is socialism really taking over the Democratic Party?
18: Well, sadly, I think that this is a product of the fact that all the people who moved to New York in the last 10 years don't know the city well. If you look at the exit polls from last November's election, if you lived in New York more than 15 years or were born here, you voted for Cuomo. If you lived in New York between 10 and 15 years, it broke even. If you lived in New York less than 10 years, you voted for Mondani. And in some cases, if you lived in New York only 5 years, it was a landslide. So I think this is a bunch of people who don't understand New York and who are mad at the fact that things are expensive here. And rather than blame government, which keeps prices high and the cost of living high, they're blaming the rich and they want to go after the rich. So I don't think this could go nationally that quickly. But to lose New York to a bunch of people who don't understand how to run a city would be a tragedy and would affect other states, because Democratic Socialists of America candidates just won in Washington, D.C. So the disease is spreading.
2: You know, John, also, you talk about some of these things that the Democratic Socialists stand for. It's really eye-opening. I mean, anti-police, anti-ICE, anti-Pentagon. Kind of talk about what their platform, what it means.
18: Well, their platform goes way beyond what Bernie Sanders ever talked about. They want to basically have Congress dictate what the executive branch and the Supreme Court do. They want to abolish the Electoral College. They want ranked choice voting for all offices, because that helped, of course, Mondani win. And they want to raise taxes dramatically, have free health care, free child care, free everything, and, of course, soak the rich. But as you know, when you start soaking the rich, you run out of money, and pretty soon you're soaking the middle class.
1: Now, I mean, it's happened all over Europe. I mean, look what happened in London. Socialism is taking over.
18: Well, I think we can stop this, but it means that New Yorkers are going to have to actually get down in the streets and fight. They're going to have to go door to door. They're going to have candidates that actually can respond to these people rather than cave into them. Because part of the reason the Democratic Socialists win is they intimidate the rest of the Democratic Party into silence. And they will accuse them of racism. They'll accuse them of sticking up for, class interests. In other words, they basically don't want to debate. They want to shut people up. And unless people fight back, unless people argue against them, they'll be pushing against an open door.
2: Wow, that's frightening. That is frightening. The other thing I think about, are you also in Seattle? You've got that woman. You've got the guy in Pennsylvania also. How about Adam Holloway, John? I mean, he's in New Jersey. That's the guy who was the character witness for the blind shake.
18: Primaries are dangerous places because the turnout is low. You can activate people to go out and campaign for a candidate. And because turnout is so low, they can win. Mondani won in part because he had 100,000 people on the street. He is turning that army over to his friends in tomorrow's primary, which is why it's important that everyone in your audience go and vote if they're in those districts.
2: Yeah, great points. Well, John Fund, thank you so much. Really eye-opening. We'll see what happens tomorrow night, right, John?
1: We got to make sure that people realize what really could happen to our country and to our cities. And it's really crazy, but the American people are smart. Let them realize what's going on.
2: John, thank you very much. Great to have you, John.
18: Thank you. Bye-bye.
2: Wow, that is a block. You heard just what he said. He said just now to us that if they indeed win tomorrow, there'll be a trend that he thinks it almost assures that AOC is going to run for president or Senate, and it's the beginning of a mess.
10: They're nationalizing the DSA movement. They are. I started to say to O'Reilly, but he's on a riff on something else. The people who have the political machine today are the Democratic Socialists, and they're not to be underestimated.
2: And you're getting all the attention, too, Vito, too, media attention, too.
11: Yeah, and it's not unique to the city of New York. We see their candidates all over the country. The point is, what do they represent? Forget the cartoons of what they're trying to run. Is they represent really undermining what this country has been all about.
10: The whole constitutional order.
2: Abolish police. Abolish ICE. Abolish the Pentagon.
11: And free everything. Right. Free this. Free that.
10: Pack the Supreme. pack the Supreme Court, have the power, the presidency, and Supreme Court diminished, and have everything run by Congress because they think they'll win the Congress.
2: Don't give a dime to Israel for military aid. Yeah. I mean, this is
11: a very dangerous proposition. That's
2: really
11: taking
2: scary.
11: Place right before our eyes.
2: And it's tomorrow night is the big primary, guys. So let's see what happens, boy. And John, I understand we have calling in right now, Senator Roger Marshall from Kansas. Why don't you take that?
1: Well, coming in today. Well, it's a great Monday. We have Senator Roger Marshall from the great state of Kansas. And, well, you're middle America. You guys have common sense. And that's what middle America is known for. And you have a Senate race this year, too. So give us an update. What do you think is going on in America in the Senate races? Because it's important that that our country goes in the right direction. Senator Marshall.
19: John, great to be with you. When I think of Kansas, I think about common sense, I think about hard work, and I think of values. But what's going to determine the election this year? And we will have a tough race. We certainly expect a very tough race. It is very simple. It's the price of gasoline. But here's the good news. We've seen the price of gasoline drop from $4.50 a gallon to already this weekend it's under $3.50. I went to a couple places. It was like $3.39 a gallon. And it is the price of gasoline is absolutely the barometer for this election going forward.
1: And if the price of gasoline goes down, then all of a sudden inflation goes down and interest rates go down.
19: Yeah. John, it's that simple that the energy always leads into inflation. And it's the first to lead us out of inflation. And the good news, the economy back in Kansas is set and primed. Manufacturing is picking up. Boeing, they're booked out till 2030. All of my smaller manufacturing companies, 100, 300 employees, they are backed up on orders. We just can't find enough people to keep up with those jobs. We have a significant oil industry back home as well. Agriculture, cattle industry is great. So I think we get the price of gasoline under control. Everything else is full speed ahead.
1: Can we fix immigration in America? I mean, we used to have Ellis Island, where we brought in immigrants that wanted to work hard for America, work 80 hours a week and do the right job. If we need bricklayers, we bring in bricklayers. If we need electricians, we bring in electricians. What does it take to fix immigration in America?
19: Well, John, I think to finish the wall, that's the good news, is we are finishing the wall. It'll be finished by the end of next year. We have to be able to control the border. We're in favor of legal immigration. So we have to be able to funnel people the right processes. And if there's any president that might be able to fix it, guess what his name is?
1: Donald J. Trump.
19: What a great guess, because I think the American people believe him, that he's as concerned about security as he is about the number of people that are immigrating.
1: Well, when all the immigrants came in, they all pledged allegiance to America. And when the immigrants came in under President Biden, guess what? They hated America. You know, we went over a statistic before. The statistic in the Democratic Party before, when President Clinton was on before President Obama, was 80% of the Democrats loved America. After President Obama and during President Biden, it's down to 29%. What the heck is going on?
19: Yeah, John, it breaks my heart. Here we are on 250th anniversary, and I just encourage all your listeners, sit down with your kids, your grandkids, and tell them why you love this country. Tell them when you became a patriot. Tell them what it was like when your grandfather stormed the beach of Normandy. Whatever it is, we need to share why we love this country. But you're right, there's so many consequences to what happened when 10 or 20 million people came into this country illegally. It drove up the cost of housing, for instance, as well, and brought in this attitude of we don't love America anymore. So it breaks my heart, but we had a great opportunity, 250th anniversary, to get out and celebrate America.
1: Well, Senator, you know, you're running an election. Do the American people realize, you know, let's go to middle America, your state. Do the American people realize that the Democratic Party right now is being abnormally influenced by the Socialist Party?
19: Well, they do, John. And even just this weekend, I was with my dad, and he said, when I come to your radio show to ask you, how in the world did you let New York elect a communist to run the city? Like, I mean, this is New York is the front door to America. It's the financial capital of the world, the communication capital of the world. How did it happen? And that we don't want that to happen in Kansas. Back home, we have so many people that had this libertarian streak that they just want to be left alone. They want to raise their family, go to church where they want to, maybe have a fishing boat someday. So, but I think we still got our values right, but we are very concerned about this, about the country.
1: What else would you like to tell the American people on a Monday night?
19: Well, let's talk about maybe Iran just for a second. Excited to hear what Vice President Vance had to say this morning. They're making great progress. As I look at the Iran situation, we're trying to go down three roads at the same time. We got to take care of the nukes and make sure that we're not in a forever war. We need to figure out what to do with Lebanon. And then all these other one-off issues, terrorism, missiles, all those things. And the solution there is to use the Gulf countries themselves to regulate the situation. So the big news from last night is the vice president said they're talking about some type of a demilitarized zone between Israel and Lebanon. I think that's a great idea. If we can keep peace there, maybe we can figure out the rest of this story.
1: I agree with you 110%. Israel has to do what they have to do for their country. We have to do what we have to do for our country. And we're great allies, but we have to worry about America. We have to worry about November and the American.
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21: News this hour from Town Hall. I'm Keith Peters in Washington. Vice President J.D. Vance says the peace talks with Iran have set a good start to end the war that began at the end of February.
22: The final deal is the house. We set the foundation. We haven't built the house, but we've laid a successful foundation to get to a good place for the American people.
21: Vance says there are still many angles that need to be settled before peace talks can be considered complete.
22: I think it's important for all of us to appreciate how much was done, but honestly, there is still a lot to do as we continue to make progress on the nuclear talks, on the economic talks, as we continue to demine the straits and ensure that flow of traffic continues to pick back up.
21: Vance and U.S. officials claimed progress on multiple fronts, including the establishment of measures to ensure the Strait of Hormuz stays open and that a ceasefire holds in the fighting between Israel and Iran-backed Hezbollah militants in southern Lebanon. Residents are returning to Tyre after weeks of Israeli airstrikes.
23: Tyre is Lebanon's fourth largest city, but has witnessed widespread destruction over the past few months. And just last week, the Israeli military had actually called for the entire city to be evacuated. Right behind me is the Jabal Amal Hospital, one of the city's most important hospitals. And not long ago, an Israeli airstrike nearby caused significant damage, wounding patients and medical staff. Staff alike. The parking lot has been reduced to twisted steel, dozens of cars set on fire. The hospital is still fixing the severe damages, but they are still continuing. The residents are surprised to see the widespread destruction in the city, despite going through numerous wars, including one just less than 2 years ago. They say this is the worst one yet.
21: Karim Shahayeb reporting from Lebanon. A mixed day on Wall Street with the Dow up by 148 points. The Nasdaq, however, dropped 351, with the S&P 500 lower by 27. More on these stories at townhall.com.
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26: Why do that? Because you never see it. The only reason I would get a tattoo on my head would be a tattoo of some eyeballs and you know, a face that would throw off the mountain lions out there. That's It'll blow their mind. Now, that tattoo makes sense on the back of your head.
25: Well, it's intimidating.
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26: No one's going to be intimidated by a scary tattoo on the back of your head. They would be intimidated by the tattoo in front of your head.
25: You wouldn't be scared of a tattoo, you know, on the back of something?
26: 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Today, the guy I saw was bald, and he had an Aztec calendar tattooed on the back of his head.
25: Oh, okay.
26: But if you wanted to be intimidating, you would put it on the front of your face, right?
25: It is true, yeah.
26: And if you really want to seem weird, like off your rocker, you would put a modern-day calendar rather than an Aztec calendar. And I'd say Monday, Tuesday, Wednesday, Thursday, Friday.
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0: Former Fed Chairman Alan Greenspan has died. He was celebrated for engineering a decade of prosperity, but later shared the blame for a devastating financial crisis. He passed away today at age 100. Vice President Vance says the U.S. and Iran have laid the groundwork for a deal to keep the oil flowing through the Strait of Hormuz.
4: The Vice President also suggested the U.S. could allow for the release of some frozen Iranian assets for purchases of American soy, corn, and wheat under U.S. and Qatari oversight.
0: As Jamie Keaton reporting, Illinois is set to impose a package of taxes targeting the tech sector.
5: The measures hit digital advertising, cryptocurrency investors, prediction markets, and social media platforms, and are expected to raise more than $800 million a year.
0: That is Ken Lorman reporting. At the close on Wall Street, the Dow was up 148 points, and NASDAQ down 351. For the Wall Street Business Report, I'm Bob Agnew.
21: News and analysis at townhall.com. Illinois Governor J.B. Pritzker has signed off on a new package of taxes targeting the tech sector. Correspondent Ken Lorman reports.
5: The measures hit digital advertising, cryptocurrency investors, prediction markets, and social media platforms, and are expected to raise more than $800 million a year. Illinois will also become the first state to charge social media companies based on user counts. Legal experts warn the plan could face constitutional challenges, and conservatives argue the taxes single out speech platforms and could chill online expression while tying up businesses in costly court fights. Ken Lorman reporting.
21: Clive Davis, who rose from a job as a record company lawyer to become one of the music industry's most powerful figures, has died in New York City at the age of 94. More on these stories at townhall.com.

something said with which you disagree, please let us know by writing to us at comments@ksco.com.

0: 1080. 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Pharmacist Ben Fuchs are live answering your questions, text messages, and emails. 479-1080, 831-218-5726, KSEODave@gmail.com, or you can go and post your questions at The Mineral Way. Guess what, Ben?
1: What's up, Dave?
0: I found a copy. I found the last copy of that stupid clock.
1: Okay, great. I was going to ask you, do we have to pay attention to that thing?
2: Yes, we should. If we're ever going to be a... Oh.
0: No.
2: No?
0: Not this week, Ben. I just ripped it up, dude.
1: What?
0: You should have talked with me about that off the air, but now I just ripped it off.
1: How are we going to get big and famous?
0: Oh, I don't know, Ben. Maybe, you know, helping more people, and then the word spreads, and that's how we do it, Ben.
1: All right.
0: It's word of mouth.
1: We have to be all radio-y.
0: Well, maybe. But word of mouth, don't underestimate word of mouth, Ben. People have built, you know, in longevity especially, the word of mouth has been just a fantastic way
1: to
0: spread the word.
1: Absolutely true. Absolutely the case. And, you know, it's funny because network marketing gets a little bad rap. And a lot of network marketing companies go out of business and they don't last a long time. It's definitely been around for pushing 30 years now. This is, I think, it's the 29th year. Mm-hmm. This is the 29th year. And what does that tell you? This stuff works.
0: Yeah, totally.
1: And while, you know, we talk about the business a lot, and the business is important, and people can make some significant money. There are people making literally tens of thousands of dollars a month. I know somebody making $80,000 a month at Longevity, and not everybody's going to make that much for sure, but it's possible. But really, at the end of the day, it's the people we're helping. It's the difference we're making, not just in products, but in information as well. And that's why we do this show, and that's why Longevity does all the Facebook talks that they do and phone calls that they do, and I do Zoom calls every week. And we were going to do Zoom calls, I think, you and I. Just for everybody to know, I do a Zoom call every Friday at 1 p.m. Mountain Standard Time, and I do one on Monday evenings. In fact, I'll do one right after the show. I do a call at 7 p.m. Mountain Standard Time. And then also, hopefully, anyway, you and I will be doing a Zoom calls. Because a big part of this program, a big part of the Longevity program is information.
0: Yeah.
1: You know, and once people are informed, then they're going to use products, and then they're going to be, like you say, then the word of mouth is going to spread, sharing of information from person to person. That's really the best way to move product. It's not the advertising, and it's not the celebrities, and it's not the influencers. It's human being, real human, genuine, peer-to-peer communication. Not controlled influencers or advertising, but...

0: really just recommendations from friends and family. Nothing beats WOM marketing, as it's called. Word of mouth marketing.
1: Oh, WOM, as I like to call it, WOM.
0: WOM marketing. Very good. WOM marketing. Yes, that's true. And you know what? That's one of the reasons why I love social media so much, is it really does, although there is a lot of scammery for sure on social media, it kind of lends itself to the little guy being able to spread information. You know, before social media, before the internet, 20 years ago, 25 years ago, you had to be a big company to really get information out there. And you never knew if the information was right. You never knew if the information was just marketing garbage, marketing drivel. But with the internet, with the ability of people like myself and people like you to get the word out, WOM, word of marketing, can really be leveraged.
1: 831-479-1080, 218-5726, KSEODave@gmail.com. Ben, I don't know if you've ever heard of Ponce de Leon.
0: Oh, yeah. Fountain of Youth.
1: Yeah, Fountain of Youth guy. Yeah. He never found it, Ben, not that I know of.
0: He should have signed up for longevity.
1: That's what I'm thinking, Ben. He should have signed up for longevity. Now, how do people address premature aging, Ben, or even appropriate
0: energy.
1: Aging? How do you slow
0: energy.
1: It down?
0: Energy, energy, energy, energy. That's really what it's all about. That's what aging gracefully is about. Mm. That's the difference between young and old, mm-hmm. and that's the difference between healthy and diseased. Energy. And that's what nutrition does. Nutrition provides the cell. It's always about the cell, even though we don't focus on the cell, understandably, because we can't really see the cell. We can see the parts of the body that look like they're broken, the connective tissue or the skeletal system, or even if you can't see a system like the heart or the intestine or the spleen, you can kind of perceive it. But it's really about the cell. There's really no intestinal disease. There's no spleen disease. There's no lung disease. There's no heart disease. There's heart cell disease, there's lung cell disease, there's spleen cell disease, etc. It's all about the cell at the end of the day. And a cell is only going to be as functional as it is energized. Do you know there's actually mechanisms inside a cell that will shut down the production of proteins and enzymes and turn off secretions when energy's low?
1: I believe it.
0: There's fail-safe mechanisms inside the cell that will actually turn down the dial when energy is low. So putting energy into the cell is the key to everything. You can't put energy directly into the cell, but you can provide the raw materials and the resources for the cell to make its own energy. And you know what the molecules that release energy the easiest into the cell are the minerals. And that's why the minerals, among other reasons, but that's one of the reasons why the minerals are so darn important. They carry energy loosely, and that energy is loose enough that it can be released into the parts of the cell that need it. And that's what makes the minerals, which are really not minerals, they're elements, the most fundamental of all the nutrients. And, of course, that's what Dr. Wallach, and that's what longevity is all about. That's what Dr. Wallach noticed as a young, you know, as the story goes, as a youngster on a farm. He noticed that it was the minerals from the soil, he called them minerals, but they're really the elements in the soil that accounted for the health of the animals. And as the story goes, Doc Wallach started using them himself and cured himself of his Tourette's syndrome. And as they say, the rest is history. Went off to school and became a vet. First became a vet, then a naturopath. And he started talking about minerals. But that's what makes the minerals so important. Energy is released from the minerals in a much easier fashion than they are from other molecules.
1: All right, Ben. So now I know it's minerals that could be the key to aging more gracefully, or maybe even slowing it down. What minerals should I take,
0: all
1: Ben?
0: Of
1: what
0: them.
1: What can I?
0: And don't call them minerals, first of all.
1: Okay.
0: Have I talked to you about? I know I talk about it to a lot of other folks. I'm not sure if I mentioned on this program why the word mineral is very confusing and accounts for a lot of misunderstandings.
1: No, tell me about it, Ben.
0: Have we talked about?
1: No.
0: There's no minerals in the body. How do you like that? There's no minerals in the human body, except I should say that. The only minerals in the human body are in the teeth and in the bones. But other than that, there's really no minerals in the body.
1: Okay.
0: Minerals are atoms that have been squished together. Like if you if you dig a hole, the hard stuff that's in the soil, that's a mineral. You're not going to get any nutritional value out of that. In order for something to be energized, from a chemistry perspective, it has to be able to interact with water. That's one of the reasons why they dehydrate food. When you dehydrate food, it lasts a long time. If you take an apple, it's going to eventually, and you know, within a matter of days or weeks, it's going to start to oxidize, and eventually it's not even going to be edible, right?
1: Mm-hmm.
0: But if you dehydrate that apple, it'll last for a very long time. What's the difference? Why does an apple or a banana or pepper or any kind of vegetable or meat, for that matter, meat or any kind of food that has at one time been alive, what's the difference between that and a dehydrated food?
1: That's a great question, Ben.
0: Right?
1: I don't
0: what does
1: know.
0: Dehydrating do? Dehydrating removes the water. Dehydrating removes the water.
1: All right.
0: When you remove the water from a food, it lasts forever, or at least it lasts a very long time.
1: Mm-hmm.
0: That's why these survivalist commercials that you hear about sometimes on Alex Jones and other radio stations, they sell you these foods that are supposed to last for, you know, through the nuclear winter or whatever. They last for a long time.
1: Right.
0: What's the secret? They dehydrate and they remove the water. Water activates chemistry. By pulling water out, you have basically no chemistry. In order for chemistry to occur in the body, water has to be able to interact with molecules. There has to be some kind of interaction with water. So one of the things that minerals do is when they're in this ground and they're all squished together, all the atoms are squished together, they don't interact with anything. There's no activity. But if you could figure out a way to take that mineral, which is hard, minerals are hard, right?
1: Mm-hmm.
0: Right? Say right.
1: Yes. Yeah, right.
0: If you had a way to take that mineral and put it in water so that the components of that mineral, i.e. the atoms of the mineral, could interact with water, now you have something that's electrically active. In fact, the word that we use to describe atoms in water is called electrolyte. Right? You've heard mm-hmm. the term electrolyte.
1: Yes.
0: Electrolyte is an atom that is in water, dissolves in water, and can conduct electrical energy. That's what electrolytes are. So if you could get a mineral to separate, to have all its atoms separate out so that they can kind of have room to interact with water, now that mineral will become electrically active and nutritionally valuable. Mineral itself is not nutritionally valuable, but when it gets broken up into its components and it dissolves in water, now it becomes nutritionally valuable. So what is it, do you suppose, that has the ability to take that mineral and separate out all of its little components so that each of those components can interact with water to make that mineral nutritionally active?
1: I don't know.
0: Yes, you do. If I tell you, you'll know. Plants.
1: Oh, yeah, plants.
0: That's what plants do. Plants have an ability to take those minerals and kind of separate out the atoms. And it's not just plants. Also, there's little bacteria, microbes, little tiny living creatures, some of them are bacteria, that can actually eat those rocks and separate out the components, the atoms, that make up that mineral so that the atoms can now interact with water. This is what plant-derived minerals
1: are all
0: about.
1: That's amazing, Ben.
0: Isn't it amazing?
1: Wow.
0: They call, by the way, the name for these little creatures that live on top of the earth that eat the minerals, which don't do anything, are called lithotropes. Have you ever heard that term? Lithotropes.
1: No.
0: Litho means stone. Trope means eater. Stone eaters. These lithotropes that live on the surface of the earth actually will eat the minerals. You know, the minerals are, the earth is basically minerals. Underneath the soil is minerals. And so the earth will, the lithotropes will eat these earth minerals and secrete out these little components which can interact with water. And as these little components accumulate on the top of the earth, we call that soil. That's what soil is. Soil, or largely, soil's got a few other things in it too, but largely soil is the chewed up or eaten, if you will, minerals that have now been broken up into its little components so now they can interact with water. And in fact, in biology, there is something called the clay hypothesis of evolution. And what the clay hypothesis of evolution says, that these clays and these soils that have been derived from the lithotropes, which ate the rock, are actually where life began. Why? Well, it turns out that when these lithotropes eat the stone, eat the earthen material, the mineral, they and secrete out these atoms that can now interact with water, the interaction between the water and the atoms which have been derived from the lithotropes. Are you with me so far? I know it's a little bit confusing.
1: Yes.
0: Okay. So the interaction between the water or the reaction between the interaction of water and the minerals forms clays, and these clays are electrically active. The combination of the water and the atoms creates these electrically active clays. And wherever you have electricity, you have magnetism. That's called electromagnetism. And this magnetic property pulls in amino acids and fatty acids and other nutrients to form these complexes. And evolutionary biologists, at least some of them, believe that this is how life began, in the clays. And in fact, in the Bible, that's what it tells us. Life began, they didn't call it the clay, they called it the dirt. But really, it was the clays. And these clays are incredibly nutritionally valuable. Why? Because number one, they have this electrical energy and magnetic energy. And number two, the electrical energy, the magnetic energy pulls in the vitamins and the minerals and the amino acids and the phytonutrients and the fatty acids. And so these clays are packed nutritional complexes. And eating the clays can be very, very beneficial. In fact, you may have heard of people eating bentonite clay. You can get bentonite clay in the health food store. Have you heard this?
1: Yeah, I have.
0: It's nutritionally valuable. And not only that, but because of the electromagnetic properties, eating clays can be very detoxifying. And one of the things, by the way, that eating clays can be detoxifying for are elements in the blood and in the digestive system. So clays, which are derived from the combination of these atoms that were made up, that were secreted out by the lithotropes from the minerals in combination with water, are incredibly nutritionally valuable. And in fact, if you take some of these clays and you put them in water and stir them up, you can get a very valuable nutritional drink. And that, with a little bit of tweaking, is what our plant-derived mineral products are from longevity.
1: I like it, Ben.
0: It's these soils that have these clays that were in the dirt, what we call dirt, that dissolve in water, that now have packed the water with the vitamins, the minerals, the aminos, the fatty acids, and all the phytonutrients. And this is really important because while we talk about plant-derived minerals, it's really important to recognize that plant-derived minerals don't exist by themselves. They exist with vitamins and phytonutrients and amino acids and fatty acids, their entire nutritional complexes. And that's what makes our Beyond Tangy Tangerine so effective, our mineral toddy so effective, pretty much all the so-called plant-derived mineral products which have all these other ingredients associated with them.
1: All right, Ben, I got a whole bunch of questions and things here. We got to get to these, Ben. We have to get to them. So the first one is somebody following up about hair loss and biotin. They want to know how much biotin should they take.
0: Can I say bullshit on the radio?
1: You just did. I'd rather you not, though.
0: Okay, I won't say it then. I get so mad when I hear that thing about biotin. I want to choke somebody.
1: All right.
0: Yes, biotin's important. But they make it sound like you take biotin, your hair grows back, and your nails grow back, and you get nice, strong nails. That is such BS. That is such a lie. Anybody who says that should be ashamed of themselves, or at least they don't know what the heck they're talking about. Yes, biotin's important. But it's not going to change your hair or nails. Don't buy into that. And that's one of the reasons why I feel like what we're doing here, Dave, is so darn important. There's so much BS out there. Biotin plays a role in some of the biochemistry that's involved with skin, hair, and nails. But skin, hair, and nails, those three, they kind of go together. While we consider them to be really important, obviously you want to have your hair, you want to have beautiful skin and nice strong nails, to the body, that's the last thing the body cares about. The body cares about the heart way more than it cares about the skin, hair, and nails. The body cares more about the liver and the spleen and the intestine and all the viscera, the internal organs, more than it does the skin, hair, and nails, which means under conditions of stress, and I'm not just talking about, you know, your credit card bills, I'm talking about stress, physiologic stress, as well as psychological stress, and nutritional deficiencies, and toxicity, your body is going to reroute all of its precious resources to the viscera and away from the skin, hair, and nails. It has bigger fish to fry than giving you beautiful hair. So under conditions of bodily duress and nutritional deficiencies, skin, hair, and nails are going to suffer. And you can't take a frickin' pill in a body that is duressed and expect to make a change. That's so mean for anybody to say that to somebody. It's just not right. You have to take care of the system. And this is such an important point when it comes to health. We want to focus on the organs and the parts of the body that we see. But the body is a system. Everything is connected to everything else. So you have to work on the system. And that's why nutrition is so superior to drugs. Because when you take all your nutrients, not biotin for your hair, but you take all the mighty 90 essential nutrients, the body will route those essential nutrients to the parts of the system that need them. To target the skin, hair, and nails with biotin is silly for an end user to think that, but it's even worse for somebody to tell somebody that, who supposedly knows what they're talking about. No, biotin is not going to change your skin, hair, and nails, period. However, if you get the mighty 90 essential nutrients, number one, and you work on the hormone system, because the hormones are the mediators, the nutrition is the raw material, but the actual mediators of cell chemistry, ultimately of health, are the hormones, particularly thyroid hormone. And by the way, every single year, in the top three or four medications sold is thyroid medicine, because almost everybody has thyroid problems. The reason we have thyroid problems is because of downstream issues like digestive health and blood sugar health. And that, at the end of the day, and this we'll talk about here in a second, those are the two main systems in the body that you want to focus on. It's impossible to focus on every single part of the body, but you can focus on the digestive system and the blood sugar system very easily. I was just reading, by the way, do you know 70% of Americans are considered to be obese?
1: Whoa.
0: Not overweight, but obese. That's just as an aside. Of course, that's driven by blood sugar. So digestion and blood sugar are your main control points for the thyroid, or really more specifically, what I call the adrenal thyroid complex. The adrenal glands give you regular energy. I'm sorry, the thyroid, I apologize. The thyroid gives you regular energy, and the adrenal glands give you emergency energy.
1: Mm.
0: When your body is running on emergency energy, the thyroid will slow down to compensate. It's kind of like if you drink a lot of coffee, you probably experience this, you drink a lot of Red Bull or coffee or whatever, you're very caffeinated, you get that kind of jittery feeling. It's not like clean energy. It's energy. Yeah, you can't sleep, but it's not a comfortable energy.
1: Mm-hmm.
0: When we're subject to that, where the body's subject to that kind of energy, over the course of time, eventually the thyroid will slow down. And once the thyroid slows down, everything slows down. Hypothyroidism is called the hidden illness, because once we become hypothyroid, the heart doesn't function as effectively, the brain doesn't function as effectively, the immune system doesn't function as effectively, the skin starts to look lousy, you get cracks in your fingernails, your hair starts to fall out, and the even worst of all, the digestive system doesn't function appropriately, and that leads to more problems. So the key to everything is energy, and the key to energy is nutrition, and reducing the burden of duress on the body, psychological and physiologic duress. The two main sources of physiologic duress, there's a lot of sources of psychological duress, and I can't help with that, but there's only two main sources of physiologic duress in the body, and that's the digestive system and the blood sugar system. Toxicity also plays a role, as does low oxygen, but the two main sources are going to be the digestive system and the blood sugar system. And that's why I say those are the two points to focus on. If you want to simplify health, and it's always a good idea to simplify things, focus on digestive health and what they call metabolic health, which is really the health of the blood sugar system.
1: Okay.
0: And you've heard of something called metabolic syndrome, I'm sure.
1: Right.
0: These days everybody's heard of metabolic syndrome. It used to be called Syndrome X. I did a talk for Youngevity back in 2002 where I talked about Syndrome X. And now they call it metabolic syndrome. And I love the name metabolic syndrome because everything is metabolism, so they might as well call it everything syndrome.
1: It might as well. Ben, we got a bunch of questions, dude. We got to get through these questions.
0: Are you saying phone calls or
1: well, questions and phone calls, yes.
0: Let's talk to the real people.
1: Okay, well, let's answer this email.
0: Okay.
1: Will you please ask Pharmacist Ben his recommendations for improving chronic eye bags?
0: Okay.
1: I've noticed them get smaller by getting enough sleep and abstaining from sugar, gluten, and salty foods.
0: They
1: never really fully go away.
0: Question. So what are eye bags? Let me ask you. I don't think you probably won't know, but what do you think eye bags are?
1: They're bags under your eyes, Ben.
0: Very good, Dave. Thank you.
1: Yeah.
0: But what, there's no bags. They're not shopping bags, right?
1: It's drooping skin.
0: Yes. It's drooping skin. An eye bag is a sign that the blood is not circulating effectively and it's starting to pool out in the underneath the eyes. This is a sign of poor circulation. It can involve the kidneys and it can involve the liver. And it can involve what I like to call dirty blood. And you'll notice, a lot of people, when you wake up in the morning, you have eye bags. And then over the course of the morning and the day, the eye bags go away. Or at least they become less prominent. Why is that? Because you're moving. Your blood's circulating. When you're lying down in bed, your blood is not circulating as effectively for 6 or 8 hours. You get up in the morning and the blood has kind of pooled out underneath the eyes. Now, there's also some other issues that are involved with eye bags, but the most important thing to regard, and this is also purpling under the eyes, coloring under the eyes, the most important thing to consider is poor circulation secondary to or following liver problems, kidney problems, and what I call dirty blood. Of course, blood becomes dirty from sugar and from the digestive system. So what do you do for eye bags? A couple of things. First of all, you improve circulation. You can improve blood circulation through a whole bunch of mechanisms. Number one, if you have a leaky gut, you got to work on digestive health, reducing, like this gentleman said, reducing sugar intake. I think, did he say something about gluten? Did I hear him say?
1: Yeah.
0: Okay, well, there you go. He's answering the question. Gluten represents a source of toxicity in the blood. That's dirty blood. Sugar represents a source of glycation. You can think of it like toxicity. It's not really toxicity, but you can think of it like a blood reaction. That, again, causes problems with the dirty blood. When you reduce the entrance of gluten and other toxins through a leaky gut and you lower your sugar, the blood moves around more effectively. So while eye bags are unpleasant to look at and they're cosmetically unappealing, the fact that they're an indicator that your blood's not circulating correctly is kind of a red flag. It's a sign that you may end up with further problems down the road because the blood delivers oxygen and nutrition and detoxifies the entire body. So if it's not circulating correctly, and at least not circulating effectively enough it's not circulating to the point where you have eye bags, it's also going to be depriving your organs of oxygen and nutrition and detoxification. And oh, by the way, little kids will sometimes get, not necessarily eye bags, but puffiness under the eyes and coloring under the eyes when they have dairy allergies. Again, the same kind of issue. It's dirty blood. It's blood that's not circulating as effectively. So the way you deal with eye bags is you improve blood circulation. There are things you could do topically to improve blood circulation, like locally to the skin. Like you can do massage under the eyes, or you can hang upside down on a rebounder. On an inversion device, you can jump up and down on a rebounder. These are all ways to improve circulation. Also, for most people, they'll notice when they get up in the morning that the eye bags are worse first thing, and then they improve over the course of the morning as the blood circulation improves.
1: All right, Ben, we got to hold it right there, Ben. When we get back, we'll get to the phone calls. We got phone calls lined up. 831-479-1080 is the phone number. We will be back in 2 minutes.

0: Hello, everybody. 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
0: KSEO Dave at gmail.com. Any of those ways will work to get your questions in. We're hanging out with pharmacist Ben Fuchs, and we're going to get right to the phone lines. Ben, are you ready?
2: I am ready. I love talking to our Santa Cruz fans.
0: All right, let's see who is up first. I think her name is, well, let's go with Emma. Emma is calling from Carmel Valley. You're in the air. Emma.
2: What's up, Emma?
3: I'm addicted to your program.
2: Oh, I love that.
3: Thank you. And I have never been able to get in touch by phone or call over there. I listened last week the other guy, Dave. Dave was explaining the different products that you have. And it was so wonderful that I want to just order all of them. However, I just want to clarify something with you. I have developed osteoporosis, and I was walking 4 miles a day. I'm not very healthy either.
2: Okay.
3: And I just was just dumbfounded. I couldn't believe that I have osteoporosis with it. And then they find out that I have hyperactive parathyroid.
2: Okay.
3: Yeah, and they said there is no tumor or anything, no surgery, but they put me on Fosamax.
2: Oh, no. I'm sorry. So you have a hyperparathyroid. You're dealing with they actually diagnosed you with hyperparathyroidism?
3: Yes. I did things, and we did the blood work before and after, and they have diagnosed me with hyperparathyroidism.
2: Okay, did they say it was secondary, or did they say anything like that, what it was due to, or they just said it was hyperparathyroidism?
3: They just said you have a hyperparathyroidism.
2: Okay, gotcha. So it wasn't due to, there was no, like, growths or anything that were causing it? They just said it was
3: There's not a growth.
2: Okay, so do you know what the parathyroid, which is right next to the thyroid, so they call it the parathyroid, which means next to, plays a major role in calcium absorption. So when you're you probably know this, but just for the listeners, when calcium levels are low, this is under ordinary circumstances, when calcium levels are low, the parathyroid will release chemicals, parathyroid hormone, they call it, which tells the bones to release calcium, right? And then,
3: yeah,
2: and then you'll have right? And that's what, and obviously, when the parathyroid is releasing parathyroid hormone, and the bones are then releasing calcium, your bones are going to get weaker, and that's where hyperparathyroidism will cause osteoporosis. It's leading to the bones releasing their calcium. So the question is, why is your parathyroid thinking that the bones need to release calcium? And the main reason for that is, or one of the main reasons for that, is when the blood becomes acidic. There could be some other reasons, but the first thing to think about is when the blood becomes acidic. Now, let me ask you a couple questions here. Are you noticing any issues like fatigue? Or do you have a history of kidney stones? Or are you going to the bathroom a lot? Anything like that?
3: Yeah, I go because I'm 87 years old.
2: Oh, my goodness. Oh, you didn't tell me that. You're 87?
3: No, I'm sorry. 78.
2: Okay, 78.
3: No,
2: 77. Oh, 77. Are you sure here, Emma?
3: No. Yes.
2: I'm kidding.
3: I'm 100.
2: But, yeah, okay, you're almost 100. No, I'm just teasing. So you're 77. It goes by fast. So you're 77. Yeah. So this is somewhat normal that your body would be a little bit acidic. Now, it could also be that you're not absorbing calcium if you have an intestinal issue. And if you're not absorbing calcium, again, the parathyroid is going to say, hey, the calcium levels are low. Let's get some more calcium. So I can't tell you exactly what's causing the parathyroid, the elevated parathyroid hormone, but that is something that you want to work on. The first thing I would do is look for what we call in the business comorbidities, other things that are going on. Now, you said you're walking a lot. You said you feel good, but there's got to be some other – you're 77. So there's got to be some other things that are going on. This can tell us whether, A, your blood is acidic, or B, you're not absorbing calcium. Now, if you're not absorbing calcium, it could be a lot of reasons for that. It could be an intestinal issue, in which case you're going to want to work on intestinal health. It could be a vitamin deficiency, like a vitamin D deficiency, in which case you're going to want to...
3: My vitamin D levels are normal.
2: They're normal.
3: Yeah.
2: Then it could be an intestinal issue, or it could be for some reason your blood is toxic. There's some kind of blood toxicity that's going on. I can't tell you the answer to that. But if you can put together a few symptoms... Not just the parathyroid. The parathyroid is not doing anything wrong. It's doing exactly what it's supposed to do. Okay? The question is why is the parathyroid think it needs to be secreting hormone? That's the question. Your parathyroid is not wrong. It, for some reason, sees that it needs that you need more calcium. Now, it doesn't mean you're not intaking it. It could be absorption. And that's what I would be suspecting, or some acidic blood. So the first thing I would do is I backtrack to intestinal health. Because that's where calcium is absorbed. That would be the first thing I would think of. Now, the Fosamax is a horrible, horrible, horrible drug. One of the most – and not only is it a horrible drug, it's a sign of medical laziness. And unfortunately, our doctors, they don't – sometimes, not all of them, but sometimes they don't have time to actually question you, ask you about your digestion, ask you about your blood sugar, ask you about fatigue, or ask you about your spasms or cramps or other things. They don't have time. They just say –
3: I don't have any of those. I'm very healthy.
2: Well, you got to have something because there's no
3: – yes. No,
2: say again?
3: I take it back. Speak
2: loud. Can you speak a little bit louder? I'm having a hard time hearing you. Emma?
3: I said, yes.
2: Yes, go ahead.
3: I said, I have been very healthy because I was in sports all my life and all this stuff. The only thing is, after menopause, I became very constipated. So
2: Okay, that tells me so much. That tells me so much. I'm not going to pick on you. I'm going to say something, but I don't want – you sound like a very nice lady, and you've been very nice to us. I'm not picking on you. But I want to tell you something, and I want everybody to hear this. When we hear the question, what else is going on, sometimes we don't think of things right away. So we say, oh, no, I'm fine. I'm perfectly healthy. And then later we say, oh, yeah, I remember. Now I'm constipated. It's not because you forgot. It's not because, you know, you're dumb. It's because just we don't notice things. They kind of go underneath the radar when they happen all the time. That's why it's so important to really focus on other things that are going on. So constipation in your case tells me there's some intestinal issues. Intestinal issues tell me that it's possible you're not absorbing calcium. Do you understand what I'm saying here? The lack of absorption of calcium is triggering the parathyroid to say, hey, we need more calcium. Let's leach it out of the bones, which in turn causes the osteoporosis. Make sense?
3: Yes.
2: You can see. You can see. Let me just say one thing real quick, and you tell your doctor this. I wish I could talk to your doctor. You can see the silliness of giving you a so-called bisphosphonate, which is, by the way those work is they keep your bones from being broken down. Under ordinary circumstances, your bones turn over, bone cells turn over. That is, they get eaten up and they get replaced, and eaten up and replaced. There are cells that will actually break down bone, and there are cells that will actually build bone tissue. And it's this turnover that accounts for fresh new bone all the time. And you want fresh
4: current.
2: You want fresh bone.
4: Is also
2: however, when you take the Fosamax or Boniva or these other kinds of drugs, that stops the turnover. That keeps the bones, but it's weak. And that's why people on these kinds of drugs tend to have more fractures. They may have more or less breakdown, but they have old bone. And that's the problem with these drugs, which your doctor should have done. You got to work on your intestinal health. Absolutely.
3: What is it called? So I can ask Dave to.
2: What I would do is I would go to Critical Health News and get the free food diary. And I'm not supposed to say that probably. Dave, we should get a food diary for the Mineral Way.
0: Okay.
2: And then do a food diary and see your problem foods. Constipation means your intestine is freezing up a little bit. There's something you're eating that's causing the intestine to freeze up. It could also have to do with what they call the microbiome, the bacteria. But you want to focus on the intestine. I don't know if you heard me say this earlier, Emma, but if you want to do two things, or you want to limit the amount of things that you have to focus on for good health, it's digestive health and blood sugar health. Okay?
3: So I will take those two from Dave. I can order those two from Dave, right?
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6: Breaking news this hour from Town Hall. I'm Keith Peters in Washington. Vice President Vance has left Switzerland after talks with senior Iranian officials over ending the war.
7: Vance said the meeting held at the Bürgenstock Resort behind me created a good foundation for a long-term deal. He said the two sides agreed on a mechanism to keep the Strait of Hormuz open and work together on the ceasefire in Lebanon between Israel and Hezbollah. The vice president also suggested the U.S. could allow for the release of some frozen Iranian assets for purchases of American soy, corn, and wheat under U.S. and Qatari oversight. The talks follow a preliminary deal signed last week, but it remains uncertain whether that agreement will hold or help bring lasting peace to a Mideast region riven by conflict for decades.
6: That's correspondent Jamie Keaton reporting. The Senate has passed a bipartisan housing bill that aims to bring down home prices and increase supply. The 85-5 vote on the bill Monday represents one of the most sweeping efforts in recent decades to reduce federal regulations for housing and expand local control. The legislation bans corporate investors from buying single-family homes, but doesn't include a provision that would have required investors to sell newly constructed homes within 7 years. The House is expected to give the bill final approval later this week and send it to President Trump, who has signaled his support. The Utah judge in the murder case of Charlie Kirk's killing has denied a defense request to force Tyler Robinson's former roommate to testify in person during the preliminary hearing. On Wall Street today, the Dow Jones Industrial Average up by 148 points, the NASDAQ dropped 351, with the S&P 500 lower by 27. More on these stories at townhall.com.
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6: The heat has been turned up in Europe, correspondent Lisa Dwyer reports.
4: France is facing a grueling and deadly heat wave with temperatures soaring above 104 degrees Fahrenheit.
8: It's been really, really hot. I wasn't expecting it to be so bad.
4: Tanya Casalicio from London. People tried to adapt in a country without widespread air conditioning, including schools which were closed. There have been multiple drownings as people try to cool off in water with strong currents. The government is also warning parents to not leave children in hot cars after two young children, ages 2 and 4, were found dead in their family car. I'm Lisa Dwyer.
6: Qatar's energy minister says an explosion killed at least 13 people and injured 66 at a key gas export terminal. The explosion was described as an industrial accident. News and analysis at townhall.com. From Washington, I'm Keith Peters. The Trump administration is intensifying its crackdown on Antifa, renewing its designation of the group as a domestic terrorist organization.
9: The Justice Department has charged 15 alleged Antifa members in Minnesota, accusing them of coordinating violent attacks on ICE agents and facilities. Officials say similar cases have led to arrests, convictions, and charges across several states, including Oregon, Texas, and California. White House says it will use the full force of federal law to disrupt and prosecute organized violent networks. Ken Lorman reporting.
6: A newly unsealed court filing shows the U.S. government opposes a plan to auction more than 100 artifacts recovered from the wreckage of the Titanic in the North Atlantic. The Georgia-based company RMS Titanic has exclusive salvage rights to the famous wreck. More at townhall.com.
2: Everybody, Benadryl, and then you can't buy this in the drugstore or over the counter, but...
0: 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The time is now 4:05, and we've got traffic and weather for you, starting off with weather. Your forecast for this evening is for increasing clouds, lows around 54 degrees. Tomorrow, gradually clearing, pretty much like today. Highs will be around 75 degrees. Same thing expected on Wednesday and Thursday. Friday, we're looking at things, temperatures up around 78 degrees. But for the most part, we're looking at the same weather pattern all week long. Conditions gradually clearing and highs in the mid to upper 70s. Moving on to your boaters forecast for this evening. West winds 5 to 10 knots, easing to around 5 knots after midnight. 3-foot seas and northwest waves 3 feet at 7 seconds, along with patchy fog after midnight. Now we move on to everyone's favorite. That would be traffic. Highway 1 southbound, slow moving as usual from the Fish Hook down to 41st Avenue. That is pretty much stop and go. Over in Moss Landing, both directions approaching the harbor under the limit. Southbound speeds, stop and go from Salinas Road to Jensen. Things there, again, kind of hit and miss. Both directions in Moss Landing are under the limit, definitely. Monterey into Seaside, similar situation. Averaging about 10 miles per hour, maybe 15 between the 68 and 218 connector. Once you make it past 218, northbound traffic picks up pretty quickly. Highway 68 eastbound from the golf course to San Bonancio Road. Looks like your top speed will be about 10, maybe 15 miles per hour. Over on the southbound side of 101, we've got slow-moving traffic through Coyote Valley into Morgan Hill. Speeds fluctuating there as well, 10, 20 miles per hour. Again, speeds fluctuating. 20 miles per hour through Gilroy. The real slowdown begins in Salinas. Southbound 101 near Bolsa Knowles. We've got stop-and-go traffic all the way through. It looks like around John Street is where things will pick up. Let me see if I can get a better lock-in on that. Somewhere around John Street is where things will pick up there. Looks like we have an accident in the southbound direction there. CHP reporting a traffic collision. This just popped up here. No further details. We do know that there are no injuries at the moment, so that's good news. Southbound 101, stop and go at John Street, southbound 101 in Salinas. The time is now 4:08. 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
15: Opinions expressed on the following program are not necessarily those of KSCO staff, management, or advertisers. 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

479-1080. You're listening to Flight 1080 KSEO Santa Cruz. It is a beautiful Monday afternoon. Boy, what more could you ask for? Holy moly. So it is the day after Father's Day, and I hope you guys had a wonderful Father's Day. Whether you have a father, you are a father, or you know a father, that was, I hope you had a fun time. I certainly did. My son took me to a golf, you know, a driving range up in San Jose, which was really weird because it was in a city or a part of town called Alviso, but yet it was, everything was labeled as San Jose. It was really weird. I'm going to have to look into that. It looked like a very interesting town there that's in the middle of transforming in a way that I'm not so sure the locals like. I mean, you can see the old part of town, the old rundown part of town, and you can see the fancy new stuff that's being built, and you can tell that, those little old buildings are going to be gone, man. And it's a shame because even, I've never been there, but you can appreciate the history in these old buildings when you see them. I certainly do. One of the things I like to do when I go, you know, if I go, let's say I go to San Jose, San Francisco, I go out there and I go for a long walk, maybe 3, 4, 5, 6 miles. But what I'm really doing is I'm exploring and looking at the buildings and the architecture because I like that kind of stuff. I can appreciate that kind of stuff. When I was younger, I would work with my dad on some old houses, and they were old at the time. I mean, this was, you know, 40 years ago, and these houses were probably built in the 1800s, the late 1800s, and the smell of those buildings is something that I will never forget, in a good way. It's a memory, and even if they're not good smells, you know, like that old, musty or old, damp wood, and you can smell the wood is old. You can smell the dirt from under the floor. I like those types of smells. Why am I talking about this? Is it because it's Father's Day? Yeah, I don't know. So one of the things I'm going to do today is I am going to bring up some headlines because I feel like if I don't cover local headlines, then I'm probably not doing the best I can do to you know, serve the community. But another thing that I wanted to talk with you guys about, and you guys can maybe form a few thoughts and call in at 479-1080. I was talking with my son about COVID not too long ago. Well, when COVID was happening, the whole COVID thing was happening, we went out to use our RC boats at Los Gatos County Park. Is that what it's called? They have little 3 filtration ponds out there, and one of them is usable for your RC boat. So we were on our way out there, and this crazy lady rode up on her bike, and she says, "Where's your mask?" I mean, she screams it in our face. And man, if I had known, she caught me totally off guard. If I had been ready for that, I would have had a few choice words for her, but I didn't. She just rode off into her goofy world. But that was a weird time. And so I started telling my son my theory, one of my theories about COVID, and an incident that you might not remember so much. I'm sure some of you will, once I jog your memory. 2 incidents actually tied into one. One of them was major, and the other had the potential to become major issues. And the long and short of it is that I've always had a feeling that these were, I don't know if you want to say experiments. I don't know. I guess the popular term to use now is psyops, some sort of psychological operation. But to me, it seemed like part of what happened during COVID was the government came up, governments, state governments, and, you know, world governments, I mean, governments all over the world, came up with ways to more efficiently suppress the public. And whether it's for COVID, whether it's for who the heck knows, man, I mean, you know, plug in your imagination there. I've always had the feeling, I'm not saying that it was intentionally done, although it very well could have been. I mean, if you don't consider that a possibility, then you're just not, you're not thinking it through. It could have been intentional to see what happens when a government clamps down on its citizens. And again, I'm not saying that's what happened. That's not what I'm saying. But it was certainly an opportunity to learn the lessons, whether it was on purpose or not. And it reminded me
about an attack in San Jose. Now, apparently, it is known as the San Jose fiber cut. I've never heard it called that. But here's what happened. So back, and we're going to cover the local headlines, but while I'm doing that, I want you guys to call in with your thoughts, because this is where it starts to get juicy. Back in April of 2009, vandals cut major fiber optic cables at four locations in San Jose. I don't know how many of you remember this. This was 15, 16 years ago, 17 years ago. Wow, it's been that long. So we've advanced a lot more, but what happened during that time, if you were here that day, and it lasted for more than just a day, communications were cut. They were severely damaged here in Santa Cruz County. From Watsonville to Santa Cruz, we had already become pretty dependent on the internet and services traveling through fiber optics. You know, it's credit card readers and yada, yada, yada. It became very close to impossible to buy things, to make payments online, to get through with your phone calls. All of this stuff, all of these communications, whether it was just to communicate with your loved ones or to process a transaction of some sort, they were cut down. Everything was shut down for as long as it took to make those repairs. And I don't remember how long, but it was about 3 days, if I remember correctly. Those cables carry telephone, internet, and cellular backhaul traffic serving Santa Cruz, Santa Clara, and San Benito counties. More than 50,000 people lost service, and large portions of Santa Cruz County were effectively cut off from the outside world. Credit card processing, internet access, landlines, and some cellular communications were disrupted. Businesses suddenly discovered how dependent they were on a handful of fiber optic routes crossing the Santa Cruz Mountains. Okay. So here are some of the more interesting points of this incident that happened. The cuts were deliberate. These were not accidental cuts. And remember, my hypothesis, my idea, and my crazy thought is that, and it's not just me, okay, I'll blame it on other people. People at the time were saying that this was a psyop. I don't know the word they used, but it was some sort of operation to isolate a community and see what would happen. I don't know. Does that sound like fantasy to you? To me, it sounds like it is a type of lesson you can learn when something legitimate like COVID happens. Those two incidents, to me, I will categorize as

0: But what do you think of that? 479-1080. Did I go into goofy land? I think I did, but it's very interesting to think about. How would you, if you're a government, how would you conduct these tests of how to isolate a community? How would you conduct the test of how to get people to do things that they don't want to do? How would you run these tests? How would you know how far you can push the citizens? How would you know any of that stuff without actually doing it? And I would say, I would suggest that the fiber optic cable could have been one of those opportunities, and that COVID was definitely one of those opportunities. 479-1080, 218-5726, if you have anything to say about that. Also, there was a attack on the power station out at the at Metcalf Road. I don't know how many of you remember that, but that was kind of weird, too, because they didn't just attack the power infrastructure. They attacked the cooling systems, knowing that if they blew that up or if they disrupted that, that the rest would follow. It was not just some guys shooting with guns. They had a plan to disable that power plant. And if it was an attempt to run some sort of experiment, it failed. But that was about the time locally and maybe even nationally we started discussing the security of, what do they call it, the grid, the energy grid. That incident, both of those incidents, taught us how important it is to make sure, I don't know what we could do about it actually, but it certainly goes to show how reliant we are on these systems and how vulnerable, there's the word, how vulnerable we are to an attack. So again, I am going to coin the phrase, the experiments for both of those incidents, and even the third one I will include. That's going off, that's my conspiracy theory idea out there for the day. I thought we could talk about that. And if that's not good enough, I'll throw in a discussion about free will. And I'm not talking about the whale, I'm talking about the concept of free will and whether or not we have it, because I would say it's a ridiculous thing to even think about. But let's stick with this right now. The experiments, do you guys believe that I might be onto something here? 479-1080. I promised headlines, so I'm going to read a few of them, then we'll get to our first phone call, all right? Santa Cruz County election officials have begun a full hand tally of ballots cast in the 4th District Supervisor race, where challenger Tony Nunez holds a razor-thin 50.09% majority. The manual review is intended to verify the results before Friday's certification deadline and determine whether Nunez wins outright or advances to a November runoff against incumbent Felipe Hernandez. Those of you who believe that your vote doesn't count, this election here or this runoff could come down to just a handful of votes. Literally, 4 or 5 votes could make the difference. County Clerk Tricia Weber said the additional review reflects the unusually close margin and the county's commitment to accuracy. 28 ballots still require signature verification, and Nunez needs only a handful of those votes to remain above the 50% threshold needed to avoid a runoff. One more story here, and then we'll get to the phone lines. So just hang in there. A Watsonville police officer suffered a serious leg injury Monday while pursuing a suspected shoplifter near the 1000 block of Main Street. Officers responded to a theft report and later located the suspect, who allegedly fled when contacted by police. The suspect, 34-year-old Erica Ayala Zamora, was eventually arrested and booked into Santa Cruz County Jail on suspicion of shoplifting, felony resisting arrest, and causing serious injury to a peace officer. Authorities say the injured officer is expected to recover, so that's a good thing. All right, let's get out to the phone lines and see who we have up first. This caller ends in 02. Can I get your first name and where you're calling from?
1: Tulsi Gabbard. I just want to know if you got my my mail drop on Friday. Could you believe that? That was dropped on Friday with the whole thing about Fauci?
0: I don't know what you're referring to.
1: Tulsi Gabbard did a drop of all the information on Fauci. Apparently, you and I, Billy Army, we should have been invited to the baseball game with him, you know, during COVID. But apparently, he did fund the entire gain of function, you know? I mean, just it's just crazy. And they dropped it on a Friday, well, for her last day at the office.

0: this, right? I mean, that's an exit strategy, right? She dropped the truth, a truth bomb.
1: Wow. Do you know, I'm gonna have to look into that. Thank you for the call, then. Thank you for that tip, because it's interesting that that's how the whole Fauci thing is, how the conversation evolved into this whole theory of experiments happening, social experiments. So I'll talk about that coming up here. But let's take another phone call here. This one ends in 25. Can I get your first name and where you're calling from?
2: It's a troll, man. Hey, you want a psyop? Every culture they bring into this country that speaks a different language, especially California, they shop to them only translated points to help the Democrat Party. And essentially, they brainwash them into the left wing. Anybody that speaks a different language, the Democrat Party has put a big wall up between them and those of us that speak English, so they'll never know what's really going on. They'll only know what's sent to them via mail or where they're sent to via their driver's license or whatever they need to learn that English that they give to them, which is always going to be leaning towards the things they want. And you wonder why we have a one-party state, dude. When you look up communism, look up the points of communism and what Mussolini did, same thing. One-party states. That's a trademark of communism, is one-party states, man. You want a conspiracy, bro? Look around you. It's everywhere. You can't go anywhere and speak the same language. I can't even talk to my neighbors, man. We don't even know how to get along. We can't communicate because of that big wall that's been put up. There's your psyop, dude.
1: Thank you for the call, Troll. 831-479-1080. Here's what Johnny was talking about. It says, outgoing Director of National Intelligence Tulsi Gabbard released declassified documents alleging that Anthony Fauci orchestrated a deliberate cover-up of COVID-19's origins. Gabbard claims Fauci secretly funded gain-of-function research at the Wuhan lab, coached scientists to hide the lab leak, and lied to Congress under oath in 2024. So here's the difficult part of that, the whole Dr. Fauci thing. So imagine that you are, let me see, how can I make an analogy that's very, very easy to understand? I'm just going to talk to you guys like adults. Okay, so you are in charge of protecting the public from all kinds of stuff, dude. I mean, radiation, bio attacks, whatever the heck it is. Your job is to protect the public. So you say, well, over here we have this, you know, there's this virus that's really strong, but it could and probably will get stronger. It can easily be made stronger, and if and when it does, we want to be ready. We want to have the ability to fight and kill that virus. The way you do that is to create it in the first place. You create it so this way you can build the defense against it, and in theory, that's the way it works. So the whole gain of function thing, people say, why would you fund that kind of stuff? Well, you do it because you have to. You have to be ready for the next attack. You have to be ready. And the same thing's happening right now with AI. Some people say, why are you making it so strong? It's dangerously strong. Well, you have to do it because the next guy is going to do the same thing. He's going to make it dangerously strong. And when he does, you have to be able to fight back. Same thing goes with the virus. Now, I'm not a doctor, but I'm just thinking out loud, and this is the way I'm looking at it. Is Dr. Fauci an evil SOB? Maybe. Did he do what he had to do? I think so. Did he fund gain-of-function research? Probably, and probably justifiedly so. The problem was that it leaked. Somehow, some way, it got out. Maybe that was on purpose. It could have been by the Chinese. I think it happened in a Chinese lab. Could have been done on purpose. Somebody could have let it leak on purpose, and that's, you know, obviously a bad thing. But the idea of creating these viruses and strengthening them to be able to fight them when the time occurs seems to be what you do. You have to prepare for the future. 479-1080. Let's take, you know, I'm going to take a break. So you guys in there, just hang in there, and then we'll be right back. 2 minutes, dude, just 2 minutes, you guys, and we'll be back and pick you guys up. This is KSEO Santa Cruz, Flight 1080, back after this.

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1: Hi, this is Dr. Duncan McCollum, and I have this amazing patient, Gayleen, here, who walked into our office, well, barely walked into our office.
2: Hardly able to walk and bent over. And within three visits, I was standing up straight, walking. I couldn't believe it. That's never happened to me before. It's been a very rough road. But we're getting there, and I'm very grateful.
1: And you had two back surgeries as well, right?
2: Yes, I did. Yep. In 1995, yeah.
1: And so they didn't really solve your problem?
2: No, they didn't.
1: And you came in, we did some stem cell treatments on you and some chiropractic on you, right?
2: Correct.
1: Yeah. So you're happy?
2: I'm happy. Everyone here is just awesome. They're all here to help you. They're all so sweet.
1: You should listen to Gayleen, see if we can help your health.
2: That's right. Anyone that needs help, please come in.
1: Thank you.
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0: 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Talking about the experiments, what I've labeled as the experiments, what I suspect, I don't want to say that I think that these were PSYOPs operations pulled off by the government. I don't want to say anything crazy like that, because I like breathing and I like, you know, like my cat. I don't want anything to happen to, I don't want to say that. But other people have said it, and I think it's a darn interesting thing to think about. If a government was to conduct an experiment about how to isolate a community, how to suppress its society, how to make sure its citizens don't even ask or question authority, I would say that COVID and the incident in San Jose are perfect opportunities for those lessons to be written down and noted by governments. All right, 479-1080-218-5726, KSEODave@gmail.com. Let's head out to the phone lines. Don and Salinas, you are in the air. Thank you for the call.
1: Hey, yeah, I wanted to put in my 2 cents on COVID, but first let me put it in on Fauci.
0: Okay.
1: Dr. Fauci is a clinician. Do you know what a clinician is?
0: I don't know the technical definition.
1: The clinician will stick a needle full of sewer water in your eye just to see what would happen. That's a clinician. The reason why they did gain of function was just to see what would happen. Now, anyone with half a brain would have had an off switch before they did it. But a clinician don't give a damn. A clinician just wants to see what's going to happen, and then he'll light the lab on fire afterwards if nobody dies. So, you know, I don't know who the fool was that put this guy in charge of our public health, but he's a clinician. He's not a real doctor. He don't care about people. And here's what happened with Corona. Corona might have been started in a lab. I think it was started in a lab. It might have leaked out. It might have on purpose been put out by a clinician just to see what would happen. But that's not the real story. The real story is when it got here, we had a bunch of people who said, you know what, let's find out what, let's freak everybody out over this and see what we can do with it to control the population. And what they found out was that the people opposed to it, if you demonize them, you demagogue them, you make them look less than human, like all these crazy conspiracy people and these Trump voters and all this crap, so that if somebody like me stands up and says, hey, Corona is nothing but a strong cold, oh my God, he wants to kill us all. Mm-hmm. Oh, see, this is why we want you to wear a tag around your neck like a dog's license, mm-hmm. so you can go shopping at the store and control all of the population. And everybody starts virtue signaling of, oh, yes, I love everybody. I don't want people to die of Corona. Yeah, oh, don't be like these crazy people who want to drink bleach and stuff like that, which nobody said they wanted to drink bleach. Nobody said they wanted to inject bleach, but the official government put it out. This was why Musk bought X.
0: Yeah.
1: Elon Musk saw what was going on. And it was a population control deal. The whole thing was a scam. And Corona was never more than a strong cold. It killed people who had no immunity to it and were already almost dead. You tell people that 90% of the victims were over 65 and had something wrong with them. And almost no children died of it. And medium-aged adults, there was a few. But all in all, it was nothing but a big scam. It was a scam to control the country. And it's still going on today.
0: So why do you think it was worldwide? Why do you think every country went nuts about it and did similar things to their citizens?
1: That I don't really care.
0: But why do you think...
1: I only care about America.
0: Right, I do too.
1: Well, I know they thought that they came up with the same idea. You know, did you know that a lot of people died because of the treatment for corona? Because they jammed that respirator down their throat and killed them?
0: Yeah.
1: They found out that you survive better if you use oxygen. Just put oxygen in their nose, and they have a higher survival rate than the respirator. There was a lot of bad stuff that went on during corona. But now, somebody like me stands up and says that, there's going to be a whole bunch of people like David in Santa Cruz and stuff are going to, oh, no, look, you know, he's crazy. He's stupid. He wants to take horse pills or something or something like that. This was a psyops by the government in order to control the population, and it's still going on today. This is why that if you say that you respect Trump as the president and say, oh, that's a crazy guy, I bet when it was corona he wanted to stick bleach in his arm, you know, that kind of stuff.
0: Oh God, I hate hearing from those guys. Thank you for the call, Don.
1: Okay.
0: Thank you for the call. 831-479-1080. So was it a psyops? I'm not going to say that, you know, for several reasons. One is that, you know, somebody's got to feed my goldfish if I'm not around, and I don't want to just get disappeared. But I also, you know, I don't want to say anything that's going to get the station in trouble. So I will say that I don't know if it was a psyops or not. I don't know if the fiber optic cable cutting in San Jose was a psyop or not. It's just the thought. It's a thought experiment. If you were a government and you wanted to find out how far you could push your people before they rebel, how to make them change their habits, to control the stuff they had access to, toilet paper and all that, you wanted to find out how much you could control the people. If you wanted to conduct an experiment like that, COVID was perfect. If you wanted to conduct an experiment like that, the San Jose fiber cut was a perfect opportunity for that. A lot of you guys, you know, 16 years ago, 17 years, that was a long time, I guess so. Some of you listening, though, remember that. And if you do, if you're like me, that's probably the first incident I can think of where, well, maybe the earthquake, where we were cut off from everybody else. But in the case of the San Jose fiber optic cutting, that was intentional. The earthquake was not intentional. So, I don't know if these things were psyops or not. Psyops meaning some kind of, what does a psy stand for? Ops stands for operation, some kind of psychological operations that you would run on the people. I don't know. Am I crazy? I mean, I shouldn't ask that. Are those ideas crazy? Two more headlines. Officials at Point Lobos State Natural Reserve are exploring a shuttle system and other traffic control measures to address overcrowding and safety concerns at the popular destination. There's too many people showing up there. With fewer than 200 parking spaces available, traffic jam often backs up onto Highway 1 and creates hazards for visitors and residents alike. State Parks has already changed its fee collection system to reduce backups and has begun enforcing new parking rules along the highway. A proposed shuttle service from the Carmel area remains in the planning stages with no implementation date announced. California lawmakers say they would welcome quicker election results but remain unwilling to support changes they believe would reduce voter access. Yeah, right. Critics have increasingly complained about the state's slow vote counting process, which can leave major races undecided for days or weeks after Election Day. Election officials argue the delays are largely the result of California's vote-by-mail system and extensive ballot verification requirements. State leaders say accuracy and ensuring every eligible vote is counted remain more important than producing results more quickly. Back to the phone lines. Who is this? Oh, it's you, eh? Oh, well, it's, okay, let's see who this is. This caller ends in 5-7. Your first name and where you're calling from?
2: Don from Davenport.
0: How are you doing, sir? Is it
2: good,
0: Doug?
2: You know, Don.
0: Don, how are you doing?
2: So I'm doing okay. You know, our friend from Salinas, Dong from Salinas, he used to be my favorite caller. I used to listen to him on the Rush Limbaugh show and other, he called in on KG and other stations. But Don is out of his mother bleeping mind. But I love him, and I want everyone to pray for Don. Thank you.
0: All right. Thank you for the call. 479-1080. Let's see who this caller is. Ending in 1-4, your first name and where you're calling from?
3: Eric and Ben Lomond.
0: Eric and Ben Lomond, how are you doing?
3: Doing pretty good. Yeah, I wanted to throw a little history in on the COVID issue.
0: Sure.
3: Basically, with Fauci, the Obama administration actually outlawed gain-of-function research. I don't know if you knew that or not.
0: I did not. Or I had forgotten.
3: Then what happened was Dr. Fauci actually went to a person named Ralph Baric in Canada, who was with a organization called Eco Health Alliance, and that's how the money was routed out of the United States government to Wuhan for the research to happen.
0: Mm-hmm.
3: So basically it was a fraudulent move by Fauci to turn around and do that, and I think that's why he's in the gun sights right now as far as being in trouble. Because he basically violated the law, and he basically said he was not doing gain-of-function research at all. It turns out he was. Well, so that's just an FYI. I want to throw that out there because that's essentially what ended up happening because they couldn't do it in this country. It was outlawed to do that because of the probability of escape and what it could create.
0: Well, okay, so I think this is a very interesting point because if it's been outlawed, but your job, again, your job is to protect the public, and you say, I don't care about no gosh darn law. This thing is dangerous. We need to be able to fight it. If we don't create it now, somebody's going to create it, and we won't have an antidote for it. We won't have the defense for it. We know what the next step is. We need to create that stronger version now and figure out a way to kill it so that when somebody does use it against us, we can kill it. I don't care about no law. If I have to do things secretly and get money around the, you know, a sneaky way, then so be it. They want to throw me in jail, so be it. I've got a bigger concern here, and that is to protect 250 million people. Yada, yada,
3: but the irony of that also was the fact of how the gain of function was created. It was something that would never be created in nature. Nature would not actually do that. It would have to be done in a lab somehow.
0: Yeah, right.
3: And you know, instantly what happens is now you've got an issue where you're going to affect the entire population by escaping. Wuhan
0: right.
3: had pretty poor standards as far as their containment as well.
0: And then you go
3: back to the idea that where they started to blame it on the wet labs and, you know, where it was all coming from and et cetera, et cetera. And here, you know, it was flat out being done covertly by Fauci using U.S. government funds.
0: Yeah, you know, and again, if it hadn't been banned here, so again, I'll make an analogy with AI and what's going on, but let's stick with COVID and say if it hadn't been banned here and was allowed to be conducted here, we probably would have had much better safeguards. I mean, anything that's going to happen in China, come on, are you kidding me? You're just begging for trouble. If we had allowed it to be done here, the research to be done here, we might have been able to keep that thing from escaping the lab. Now I go back to AI. Some people make the same argument. If we don't make stronger AI systems, China's going to make stronger AI systems, and then we're screwed. We can't do that. We need to keep going. We need to keep making these things and finding their defense, you know, our defenses against them and blah, blah, blah. Do you get what I'm saying?
3: Yeah. I totally agree with you from the perspective of AI, and not only that, but if you want to include that, the data centers that are being set up, if we don't continue to propagate those, there's actually a campaign right now through China, through an individual named Singh, who's essentially funding, and it's recently come out through the FBI, who's funding a propaganda campaign to prevent the data centers from being set up. It's pretty wild.
0: It is.
3: That's another one for you to research and chase down, but it's... That was just released like 2 days ago by the FBI.
0: I think I saw that, and I was thinking, that's a great topic. And thank you for the call. I really appreciate the call. Thank you.
3: Sure. All right.
0: 479-1080-218-5726. Let's see who this is. Caller ending in 96. Who is it?
4: Yeah, Dave. Rory, how you doing?
0: Rory. I'm doing good, Rory.
4: Hey, real quick, just on the previous call, you're getting a lot of good calls. Eco Health Alliance was headed up by Peter Daszak, Ralph Baric, Dr. Ralph Baric, is a researcher at the University of North Carolina. He and Fauci did the original gain-of-function work on the coronavirus. Mm-hmm. And then Fauci farmed it out to the Wuhan lab because of the restrictions in the U.S. Fauci has a long history of this megalomaniacal behavior. So I encourage everybody to get the book called The Real Anthony Fauci. Okay, this dirtbag rat tested HIV drugs on orphan kids in New York in the 1980s, mostly black and Latino kids. Okay, 85 out of some 500 died. Okay, he's a scumbag. He lied to Congress. He said they weren't doing gain of function. He took all the gain of function research that we learned here in the U.S. at the University of North Carolina under Dr. Ralph Baric, and he sent it to China, to the Wuhan lab, which was a level 4 lab built by the French. Okay,
0: why were we studying it here? I mean, if he took the research that was done in North Carolina, why was it being done here at all?
4: Because they're killers, Dave. They don't give two you-know-whats about you and me. Okay? We're useless eaters. These are population control killers. That's who they are.
0: That's a very interesting way to look at it. I don't think it's that way at all.
4: Hey, Dave, they killed mostly people in first world countries. You know why hardly anybody died in India from the virus that they tweaked to go after humans is because
0: which
4: of
0: virus?
4: Yellow
0: which
4: fever.
0: Which virus?
4: The coronavirus. Okay. The COVID-19. You know why? Because they're all on prophylactic hydroxychloroquine in India because of yellow fever. And go look at the numbers. I watched it in real time. There was hardly anybody in India that got sick.
0: I suspect a lot of them are starving like Marvin and probably are in better shape than Americans.
4: No, they're doing okay. They're the most populous country in the world.
0: That doesn't mean that they're overweight.
4: Calm down.
0: It doesn't mean that whatever you said was keeping them alive. They could be just in general in better health.
4: Well, that's part of it. But no, they take hydroxychloroquine as a preventative. I said prophylactic, which might dredge up images for some people.
0: Yeah.
4: But it's a preventative for yellow fever. Okay, there's a whole back chemical reason. When you have pharmacist Ben, ask him about it. There's a whole thing. It pulls certain nutrients and minerals into the cell that knocks out the virus. Hydroxychloroquine does that. Anyway, my point is, go read the book, The Real Anthony Fauci. The guy is he's a killer. I don't know how else to describe it. And he lied to Congress. He lied to the Senate hearing. He told them, no, we're not doing gain-of-function research. No, we didn't do it. We had nothing to do with it. And they tried to put it off on the wet market, the wild animal market. Go ahead.
0: So as far as him saying and lying in front of Congress, people do it all the time.
4: It doesn't matter. You know, still wrong.
0: I don't know if you ever saw, I want to bring up the A-team, but, you know, people lie to Congress all the time. If you are trying to do something that is outside the law but is beneficial, then guess what? You might have to lie to Congress and tell them, no, we're not doing that. Sometimes the good guy has to look like the bad guy in order to agree.
4: I would agree, and I could tell you a personal story about my cousin. He disobeyed orders and he saved lives. Fauci disobeyed orders and he killed people. Two different things. The guy's a dirtbag killer.
0: Okay, so he disobeyed orders and the virus got out. Unless you can prove that he released it, calling him a killer, I don't know. Maybe he is.
4: He's a killer.
0: But from what he made a mistake. He had this thing. He funded this operation, and it got out. And I don't know whether that was intentional.
4: Bring him back in, put him under oath, and drill down on it.
0: He's not going to tell you the truth. Who cares about Congress? Would you be scared to tell the truth in front of Congress?
4: No. He's a megalomaniac. They don't care. They lie right
0: so
4: to
0: why,
4: you.
0: So why bring him up and have him... Why bring
4: because
0: him up in front of Congress?
4: He needs to be tried, and he needs to be judged, and he needs...
0: That doesn't happen in Congress.
4: Likely. Well, no. Okay, we'll indict his ass in the Southern District of New York and drill down on him.
0: That's
4: just like you
0: plan.
4: And me. Dave, if you or I did any of this stuff, our ass would be grass, and you know it, and I know it, and every average person that's not connected to the powerful and the elite that are killers at heart, okay, they protect their own. So anyway... Go read The Real Anthony Fauci. And he tested HIV drugs on poor black, mostly black and some Latino orphans in New York City.
0: Which is terrible. Sick. Which is terrible.
4: And
0: but
4: he promoted.
0: What should he? What colors should he have tried it on? I mean, to say that they're a black and Hispanic, that's kind of weird.
4: No, he just.
0: Just the
4: no,
0: fact he that he did it, to
4: Dave,
0: kids.
4: He grabbed the nearest orphan. If they were white, he would have done the same damn thing. If he was in Oklahoma City would have grabbed the nearest orphan. So the color is immaterial. My point is he did it. He pushed remdesivir, which was a kidney toxin, and he pressed down on hydroxychloroquine, ivermectin, all the rest.
0: Thank you, Rory.
4: All right. Bye-bye.
0: Thank you for the call. So I didn't. This is a thing that happens when you try to bring up topics. So the thought experiment today is not really. I mean, if you guys want to talk about Fauci and all that, we can. The idea was that could this have been a psyops operation by the government? Could the fiber optic cable cutting in San Jose, fiber optic cable cutting incident in San Jose, could that have been a psyop operation? Sometimes when it's like, and I know it's going to happen. I knew it was going to happen today. You bring up things and people lose their minds and they focus on that one thing and it becomes a whole, you know, S show. Because they get focused on something that drives them so crazy. And in this case, it's Fauci guy. And with the left, it's Trump. And then forget it. You can't have an intelligent conversation because they lose focus and they just go after the shiny thing. And you're like, hey, over here is where the conversation's happening. They have no idea. They don't even care. So the idea was, and the question is, do you think these could have been psyop operations by the government? Things set up to see how much power they can have over the people, what they can make them do voluntarily or involuntarily. I mean, holy cow, dude. How would you make people? Imagine, you know, a few years before they say, how are you going to make people take vaccinations? Come on. You can't do that. That's crazy. Oh, well, we found out, didn't we? Yeah, man, you can make them. One way or another, by hook or by crook, you can get these people to do things. And these were the perfect opportunity for those lessons to have been cataloged, learned. Greg in Prunedale, where are you? You're in the air.
5: Yeah, no, I'm sure they try all kinds of stuff out on us, and any of those scenarios could have been put on like that. Even if you go down to, like, this fire that's burning in L.A. that's burning up all the food. That whole plant had tons of food in there. You know, they can test all kinds of things on us. Just letting marijuana clinics all over the place, testing that on people. I imagine they're studying us and figuring out all kinds of ways of controlling us. The cable cutting could very likely be something like that. You know, I was going to mention that what Rory said about them testing the AIDS drugs, Fauci, in New York City. That was just part of the papers released by Tulsi Gabbard the other day. Had that stuff in there.
0: Wow.
5: But, no, you know, they test vaping pens on kids, battery plants on us, whatever they want to test on, they'll test on. A lot of us, we probably don't even know all the chemicals and stuff that they let go to test on us and what it could do to us. And
0: yeah, you don't want to know.
5: Microwave ovens. Microwave ovens, you know, changed the whole way food was cooked and, you know, plastics and everything.
0: Yes. All right, Greg. Thank you for the call. Thank you for the call. 831-479-1080. Text message. Okay, all right, let's take a phone call. I have another headline, but let's get the phone call here. This caller ends in 02. Your first name and where you're calling from.
6: Johnny again. I'm going to go back to PSYOP. Let me read this.
0: You got 2 minutes, Johnny.
6: The term describes a digital warfare influence campaign where the military government groups use the internet or computer networks to spread information or disinformation to alter public or disrupt everyone. I know that's what you're talking about. I didn't intend to redo your show. Love you, Dave.
0: All right. Thank you, Johnny. Thank you for the call. 831-479-1080. Now I have enough time to get to the final headline of the day for me and you probably. Here we go. You know that big IBM research center that's on the side of 101 as you're heading north? Is that the road it's on? I don't know. The iconic IBM Almaden Research Center in South San Jose is officially on the market after IBM announced plans to close the facility and relocate employees to another Silicon Valley campus. The property includes more than 544,000 square feet of research space on 35 acres, surrounded by 652 acres of open land. Potential buyers could repurpose the existing buildings or pursue redevelopment opportunities. I bet housing is going to go there. Though any future plans are likely to attract attention from neighborhood groups and open source advocates, open space advocates. Proposed zoning changes would preserve most of the site as open space while maintaining industrial uses around the research complex. I have 1 minute left. Let's see what this guy can or caller can do with it. Ending in 3-1, your first name and where you're calling from.
7: Yes, who?
0: Hey, our favorite Canadian, Tammy. You got less than a minute, though.
7: I just have a quick question, because SpaceX went up at like 165, 211, and now they're talking about insider trading, so it's gone down. Have you heard anything about that?
0: I have not, no, but I will look into it, and I'll let you guys know what I find out. I suspect that Jim, too, will have a lot of that topic ready for tomorrow. He's going to be joining us tomorrow, so I suspect that he'll cover that.
7: Okay, thanks.
0: You got it, Tammy. Thank you for the phone call, 831-479-1080. KSEODave@gmail.com. The Mineral Way up next. Pharmacist Ben Fuchs is going to be joining us. Get your questions ready.